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5: I'm John Ryder, NFL News. The Arizona Cardinals reworking quarterback Jacoby Brissett's contract. He will get $15.5 million this season, could reach $21 million with incentives. He's expected to be the Cardinals starter. PGA Tour rookie Jackson Poivin, just 21 years old, wins the 3M Open in Minnesota at 25 under, three ahead of Scottie Scheffler. Sunday Night Baseball is in Philadelphia. The Phillies looking to snap a four-game losing streak, lead the Yankees 2-0 in the third. It's available on ESPN Radio. Bryson Stott with a solo home run, his eighth of the season. Also, New York All-Star outfielder Cody Bellinger goes on the 10-day IL with a strained left hamstring. Angels outlast the Giants 4-3. Mike Trout goes 4-for-4, his first four-hit game in more than 4 years. Seattle goes back-to-back in the seventh at Texas.
6: Canzone with the trident in the dugout. Here's the pitch. Swung on. That is blasted right center field. It's high. It's deep. It is gone! Back-to-back blast! That one into the Rangers bullpen. First dump Canzone, and now Randy Arozarena. It's 5-3 Mariners.
5: And the final would be 6-4 Mariners over the Rangers. Seattle moves to a game and a half back of Texas for the top spot in the AL West. Houston is two back, but the Astros got hammered by the White Sox 12-3. Munetaka Murakami, what a game. Three hits, six RBIs, two home runs. Now has 22 on the season. Jacob Mizorowski goes to 11-4. Brewers hammer the Rockies 11-2.
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1: We are on Sports Tonight here on ESPN Radio, ESPN2. 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SEC Media Day is going on in Tampa, Florida, and Lane Kiffin has certainly been the center of attention, as you would expect. Coming over from Ole Miss to LSU, all of the drama. Is he going to go? Is he not going to go? When is he going to tell them? How is he going to tell them? Is he going to coach in the playoff? Is he not going to coach in the playoff? Well, that's all over now. Trinidad Chambliss is still at Ole Miss. That's really the important thing, if we're really going to be honest about how good that young man is.
2: But how, though?
1: Great job by Ole Miss keeping him there.
2: No, great job by him, but man, that dude's been in school for how long now?
1: Well, you know what? Good for Ole Miss to get him for another year because he's awesome. And he was great, I thought, during the college football playoff last year. So Lane Kiffin met with the media and tried to explain why LSU is right for him right now.
3: You have the branding of LSU. You have the history of LSU. You have the Tiger Stadium, most iconic place to play college football, the cathedral. And then you put that with us, with our systems, and I don't like to talk about myself, whatever you call the Lane Kiffin fact. And you bring that in, as you allude to, and you combine that. I think that all goes into that. Now you have 12 players with Nike NIL deals, the first offensive lineman ever. No other schools above 8. We didn't say like 12, 11. We didn't say just SEC schools. So it's a big reason why we're here. When I said that first press conference, like, it's just different. We're going to make this thing different than anywhere else to go when you combine LSU and us, and you're seeing it. You know, we just on stage had that question in the Vanity Fair and all that, whatever. And as I walked off, and, you know, I didn't really want to say it, but, you know, when you talk about the changes of places, somebody said it the other day. They said, like, a month ago or whatever, they were like, well, he's been here 6 months, and he's had more five-star signees and commits than he did in the previous 6 years combined. You know, that's kind of proof to me of the decision and of the combination of the two, us and LSU.
1: That tells you all you need to know about Lane Kiffin. That minute soundbite is such a great soundbite, and it tells you all you need to know.
4: Why?
1: Winning a championship in college football, what is the requirement for how many five-star recruits you need?
4: There is none.
1: Mm-hmm. I believe Indiana had zero, if I'm not mistaken. Maybe I am mistaken, but I just looked it up. It's zero. He's focused on how many five-star recruits he gets. Give me the line about talent, teams, what makes the best teams, what doesn't.
2: Oh, yeah, but you just said the line. The best talent doesn't always make the best team, but the best team always wins.
1: Okay, so he's doing everything in his power to get the best talent on LSU. Year after year after year. And that does not guarantee something he has never been a part of as a head coach. A championship. You're now at a place where you have to win a championship. You know why? Everyone else has, or else they're out. Coach O, who's now an assistant coach for you, smart move. I give him credit on that. Won a championship. Les Miles won a championship. Nick Saban won a championship. You know who didn't? Brian Kelly. You know who's not working there anymore? Brian Kelly. This is no longer about five-star recruits. That's an accomplishment if you're at another, if you go to FAU, and you're like, holy crap, we got a five-star recruit. That is awesome, right? I know a former assistant coach, a friend of mine at FAU basketball, who used to literally ask people, to high school coaches that he was friends with, listen, I know you have Chris Canty, and I know he's going to go to Virginia. Do me a favor. See if he could list FAU as one of the schools that he's considering just to get the name out there. Okay? Mm-hmm. Mississippi, Ole Miss, at that, for a little bit, probably had that kind of mentality. You're at Louisiana State University. A football program with a bigger budget than anyone else. This is no longer about five-star recruits. That's a given. It's no longer about NIL deals. That's a given. Are you going to win a championship or not? Everything you heard in that soundbite for 1 minute is all Lane Kiffin. All show. All offense. All Lane Kiffin system. Where is the win in January? In that statement. Tell me. What did he say about winning in January?
4: Nothing.
1: Five-star recruits equal what? I was around, I did post-game shows for University of Miami, okay, for a few years. Steve Walsh was the co-host, a friend of mine, and you know what he said? And you'll probably know all about this, CeCe. He said when they won, quarterback, when they won championships during his time in Miami, what Miami would do would get be like the two-star guys, three-star guys, that by the time they were in their fourth or fifth year, then they'd be five-star guys. And you know what happens? They win. They're not just looking for, oh, we got a five-star guy in that, like Ray Lewis was not a five-star guy. These guys were all developed within a system to win, just like Kirk Cignetti does. He's focused on the rankings, the labels, the five stars. You're at LSU. There's only one focus. It's winning a championship or bust.
2: So if he doesn't win a championship, this is all on him.
1: 100%.
2: Does the shine finally come off on Lane Kiffin?
1: Nope.
2: Because it feels like it's never has.
1: That's right.
2: It doesn't matter where he was, whether he was at Tennessee, whether he was at SC. It doesn't matter where Lane Kiffin has gone with the Raiders. It doesn't matter where he's gone. He's always been looked at as this boy wonder, even though he's a grown-ass man right now. He's always had this perception around him that he is a football savant and that he's a quarterback whisperer, which in today's football makes you a highly employable individual. And so I keep wondering, at what point do we as fans, and at what point does the sport overall say that this dude is all name, but he doesn't have game when it matters the most? Like Evan said, Lane Kiffin has accomplished nothing of note when it comes to his head coaching career, whether it's in the NFL or whether it's in college ball. So when does the shine finally come off of Lane Kiffin, and is this the moment where that happens? Because it feels like, in a lot of respects, that's what happened with Brian Kelly at LSU.
1: Good point.
2: But we all said that once he took that job, it felt out of place in terms of who he is as a person and fitting in with that program in that geographical location. So it was awkward, I guess is the best way to characterize it.
4: Family.
2: But with Lane Kiffin, he's literally in the SEC. So he was with Alabama, so it's not foreign to him, and it's not foreign for us to see him in those shoes being a head coach at LSU. But the question then becomes, if he doesn't have the success that we all anticipate, if he doesn't live up to the contract that LSU gave him, are we finally going to be done with the Lane Kiffin experience in major college football?
4: So you said, when is the shine going to come off?
2: Yes.
4: I think he inadvertently set himself up to be tarnished, because not only did he leave Ole Miss in such a sticky way, terrible.
2: He leaves every program that way.
4: But this one was really bad, and it was on display. Hang on. Everything he said in that soundbite was about how he came here because of the resources, because he wanted to get better talent so that he could be put in a position to win. So you're telling us that it was the environment before that held you back from reaching the pinnacle, but now you've got it all. So guess what? If you don't get it done, you're the through line. You are the reason why you didn't win, because you're telling everyone, I had to leave my kids at Ole Miss high and dry because this opportunity is so great. And I want to win so badly that I can't pass up LSU because I can win there. But guess what? If you don't do it, you're saying that you didn't get the job done. Not they didn't get the job done. You didn't get the job done. And you want to talk about pressure? Coach O was fired less than 2 years after he won a championship there. And this is the personification of Louisiana and Louisiana State University. Coach O. And he was out less than two years after he won. So Lane Kiffin is not going to have a long runway here, and he is telling us that he has the resources needed to do it.
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1: Ladies and gentlemen, the winner of the Open Championship, Ryan Fox, here on the Rich.
2: Yeah, let's go.
3: Ryan, good to see you. Thank you. Yeah, thanks for having me.
1: I know you've been on a media tour all day, so I appreciate

0: as good as any.
1: What year? 1898 at Prestwick. Does that sound right?
0: Okay, where's your name on it? Where's your name
1: on it? My name is, I gotta turn around, my name is right here. That's pretty cool. I don't know if I'm ever gonna get used to reading that. So I don't know if you can see it there. You gotta,
0: okay,
1: which you've got to somehow pull out to pour wine in it, which I figured out on Sunday night pretty quickly.
0: So you you have, what'd you drink out of it? What's the first thing you drank out of it? What do you got?
1: We had multiple bottles of red wine. I don't know how many bottles of red wine went through that on Sunday night, but there was quite a few.
0: Okay. Who provided that wine, Ryan?
1: At this point, I still don't know.
0: Does it matter? I guess it doesn't matter.
1: Was it the R&A? Am I going to get a bill for it? And like, a couple of months, like I don't care at this point. Like I'll take it.
0: All right, one last thing for you on this. Do you know the label? Do you know what exactly you did drink the red wine?
1: So I chose some, and it was a French, it was Louisville Barton from 2015 was the one that went in pretty early. That came off the wine list at Birkdale. The rest of it, I have no idea what went in, and it, for where we got to, it didn't really matter what went in it at the end.
0: And how long do you have the jug for? Is this for life now? Because he can't be. This is right. Like, this is the real thing, correct?
1: So so this is a real one. They give you a replica one as well. So I've got the replica one sitting on the dining room table now. I get that for life. The real one I get to take back to St. Andrews next year.
0: Yeah, you do.
1: So I've got that for a year. And yeah, they just literally give it to you. With the two like wheelie carry cases, which I had to take on the plane on Monday morning. They don't really tell you much else, basically. Yeah. Like, I just, this is it.
2: Take it.
0: Cool. Which one was in the overhead bin, Ryan?
1: They both were, yeah.
0: Okay. Huh. Because was there any thought of checking that thing, Ryan?
1: There was, and I did have a discussion with my agent about it. And you don't want to be that guy that checks the claret jug and loses it. I'm pretty sure you don't want to put that pressure on an airline as well. No, it wouldn't be great press if an airline loses the claret jug.
0: Okay.
1: Now, straight after the Open Championship. So, yeah, I talked to the gate agent and said, hey, look, I've got these. She said, yeah, what is it? Well, it's the claret jug, the Open Championship trophy. She's like, okay, yeah, you probably should take that on a plane.
0: Yes. And are you, maybe you're like me too, like I've got to be the first on the plane so I can get the overhead bin space. You know what I mean? Like I had to do that, you know?
1: Yeah, no, I did that. And I reckon I pissed a lot of people off too, because they were waiting for me to figure out how to get those two big boxes up in the overhead and take up way too much space. But it was worth it.
0: Too bad, man. Yeah. Too bad, man. All you got to do is point to the leaderboard. Look at that.
1: Yeah.
0: You know what I mean? Although you strike me as a very humble individual, Ryan. And I did, you know, see a video also of you FaceTiming your family after that. Can you walk me through that? Who are you talking to and what that was like for you?
1: Yeah, look, I spoke to, first of all, my wife and kids back in Florida just a video call there. And I kind of joked to my kids. Well, my kids had said to me earlier in the week, you know, Dad, can you bring us a trophy home? And I kind of, I'll try. Like it's not overly easy to bring the this trophy home. And then said, well, Dad's bringing a trophy home to you. And my wife was beside herself, to be honest. We had another golfer and his family here, Matt Pavon, which had sat there with my wife and watched. So they were there and they were all cheering. It was pretty amazing. And then I spoke to my mum and dad back home in New Zealand. Had stayed up, I think, I don't know what time it was in the morning, maybe 5 o'clock in the morning for them, 6 o'clock in the morning. They'd been up all night. So, you know, they were very proud. I don't know how they would have handled it watching. I imagine it would have been torturous a lot of it as well. Like not being able to sit still. My dad definitely would have been pacing all over the lounge watching, I think. And yeah, like just to be able to speak to them briefly before, you know, I got whisked away everywhere and do the, you know, the photos and the presentation and everything. Like it was pretty cool to be able to do that.
0: So, I mean, we have the graphic at the bottom of the screen right here, Ryan, that you joined the PGA Tour at the age of 37. It's well documented. You didn't really start playing the game of golf until age 17. Why so late, Ryan?
1: So, well, my family has some pretty good sporting heritage. My mum's dad played cricket for New Zealand. My dad played for the All Blacks. I grew up playing rugby and cricket. I played a lot of golf as a kid.
0: Okay.

0: But, you know, I was a two handicapper at like 16, 17 that, you know, could play as home course, and that was about it. And then I gave up rugby and cricket when I started a law degree at university, decided law wasn't really my thing. Ended up playing some tournament golf, or taking golf more seriously my first year just to have something competitive to do, and I absolutely loved it. And just that was me done. I carried on a degree. I did an arts degree in psychology, which I don't think I've used anything that I learned in those 4 years at university, to be honest. But that was the one caveat from mum and dad, that you have to get a degree, something to fall back on, and if you know your dreams don't work out. And to be honest, at the time, you know, that was far more likely than this working out, that's for sure. So I started late. I turned pro at 25. I played on the Aussie tour, onto like the Challenge tour in Europe. I was a DP World Tour rookie, I think, at about 30, PJ Tour rookie at 37. Like I'm definitely outside of the mold now. You know, these guys coming out on tour early 20s that are ready to win. Like, I certainly wasn't that guy, but I'm sitting here with a claret jug behind me at 39. Like, I wouldn't trade what's my career for the world right now.
1: Well, was there a moment where you thought of giving up, Ryan, where, you know, the travel and the, you know, the finances and the results were all kind of weighing you down?
0: It was, yeah. My second year as a pro, I was playing on the Aussie tour. It wasn't necessarily the finances. It was just, I was playing badly, especially in tournaments. You know, they've got a pro-am circuit, and I played quite well in the pro-ams to make a little bit of money. But I was well out of keeping my card that year. We had a couple of events left in the season, though, or the big events. I'd missed one of the cuts really badly at the Australian PGA. And then my dad came over and caddied for me at the Aussie Masters, which was had a really good field. The World Cup of Golf was the next week. So a lot of big American and foreign players had come down to play it. And I remember my dad going to me, you know, why do you play golf? And I said, well, it's supposed to be fun. But it was the opposite of fun at that time. And he said, okay, well, one goal this week is to go out and try to have some fun, and we'll see what happens. And I finished fifth that week, made enough to keep my card, take the pressure off for the rest of the season. And I was, you know, I was two tournaments away from getting a normal job probably at that point. Like, if I'd have missed those two cuts or whatever, I wouldn't be a golfer. I can give my dad a fair bit of credit for, you know, those words of wisdom. And we did have a lot of fun out on the golf course that week when he caddied for me. And, I played great the following year and got myself a win on the Aussie tour and onto the Challenge tour. And, you know, my career kind of kick-started from there. But, yeah, I was two events away from quitting pretty much.
1: So what does it mean to you, Ryan, to FaceTime that man and the rest of your family, but that man in particular holding the claret jug? I mean, what?
0: Yeah, look, I think it'll really hit home when I go back to New Zealand and actually can give it to him. Like, dad can hold it, and obviously the rest of my family at home. Like, there'll be something special. Like, talking to them on the phone is one thing, but actually seeing them will be where, like, that'll be different. And so I think our plan is to go back home to New Zealand in the next couple of weeks and try to experience this whole thing. Like, if we had stayed in Florida, where, you know, we don't have any family here outside of my wife and kids, like, I wouldn't say we'd be lonely, but we'd feel like we're missing out. So we're going to take the chance to go back home and share it with friends and family. And I'm very much looking forward to do that.
1: Look at that picture, man.
2: That's so cool.
0: Yeah, that's...
1: You're looking at your name? You're looking at your name on that?
0: Yeah, I think so. Yeah.
1: Yeah.
0: I haven't seen that photo. Yeah. I remember taking it, but I haven't seen it. That's very cool.
1: Yeah. Let's get that one for your office, right?
0: Oh, yes.
1: That is amazing. Ryan Fox here, a few minutes left with the Open champion. So the irony, Ryan, that you came to the game so late and yet you're one of the fastest players on the tour, you know, it's the irony. Like, what, why do you play this way?
0: I mean, my brain just works quickly. I think, like, I make decisions quickly. Even if you go back to, like, doing exams at university, like, it was either I knew the answer and I didn't, or I didn't, and there was no point thinking about it too much. Like, that's just what it was.
1: Sure.
0: And that's just how, like, I carried that into golf. I've always been the same. I think maybe too, when I first started playing golf on a golf course, Dad used to take me to like corporate days, charity days at home, which he used to get invited to plenty, being an ex-rugby player. And yeah, it was like I felt lucky to be there, and just I wanted to make sure I was out of everyone's way. Like, you know, just play quick, don't hold anyone up. I was always like the fifth person in the group or something like that when I wasn't supposed to be there. So just maybe conditioned that way a little bit, and I just kept it going. Excuse me. And I'm proud that I also kept it that way with a chance to win a major down the stretch. Like nothing felt like it changed coming down those last few holes.
1: Yeah, it did. Because again, you know, obviously your birdies on 16 and 18 are huge and a lot of people talking about them. But I came on here yesterday talking about your holes on 15 and 17 and how you were basically golf got it out of the 15th hole, you know, with that lie in your the bunker. And you didn't spend a lot of time. You're just like, all right, I take my medicine, get up and down, let's bogey and get back to work. Then you birdie. And then the break on 17 where, what, you had an iron go 300 yards on you?
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0: I'm Chad Ryder. The Arizona Cardinals quarterback Jacoby Brissett do reach an agreement on a rework contract that will pay him $15.5 million this season. He's expected to be the team starter. Could go up to $21 million with incentives, reports ESPN's Adam Schefter. On the PGA Tour, 21-year-old rookie Jackson Koivin wins his first event, capturing the 3M Open in Minnesota at 25 under, three ahead of Scotty Scheffler. That's saying something. Sunday Night Baseball in Philadelphia. Phillies off to a fast start. They lead the Yankees 6-0 in the fourth. The Phillies looking to stop a four-game losing streak. Alec Bohm with a three-run double, and the Yankees place outfielder Cody Bellinger on the 10-day IL with a left hamstring strain. Another action, the Reds outlast the Cardinals 5-3 in 10 innings. Cincinnati with a 3-run 10, Sal Stewart a go-ahead RBI single. White Sox clobber the Astros 12-3. What a game for Munetaki Murakami. Two home runs, that was 22 on the season. He had three hits and drove in six. Red Sox have now won 22 of 25, a 6-1 rout of the Blue Jays. Ranger Suarez just off the IL, started, went four scoreless. Pittsburgh powering up.
1: On one pitch, swinging a fly ball, deep center field. O'Hearn has hit a grand slam. Now we hear the Pirates fans here in Pittsburgh. They're up 7-1.
0: 93-7 the Fan. Ryan O'Hearn, that grand slam, his 17th home run of the season, and the Pirates outlast the Cubs 8-7. Braves take down the Orioles 3-2 in 11 innings on an Austin Riley RBI double.
2: Hey, it's Evan Cohen coming on Monday. As NFL teams continue to report to training camp, we'll look ahead to some of the bigger QB battles left to be answered. It's on Sportsmanlike, 6 a.m. Eastern.
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0: 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Who's in?
1: Are they in?
0: And who's out?
2: Where are they?
3: Out.
0: It's time to find out from the Freddie and Harry Selection Committee.
4: Now, normally we have the four horsemen, meaning me, HD, Shannon Penn, E-Dog, Eric Hanneman, and also our sports and anchor goddess, Christine Lisi. She's going to be our tiebreaker. But now we got a little extra, hear all about it, because Shannon Penn, we got some fellows and fellowettes joining the selection committee today.
5: It's crazy. We actually got a studio audience today for Freddie and Harry.
4: Yes, we do.
5: That's the first ever.
4: Well, we always should have one anyway.
5: So, yeah, we have members of the Roden Fellows joining us here in studio to check out the selection committee. So I'm going to have each person introduce themselves and represent their schools. All right?
6: Morgan Traylor from Norfolk State University. Behold, the green angle.
7: I like it.
8: Autumn Haddix from Florida A&M University. Let me get two claps and a strike.
4: Two claps and a strike?
7: Okay.
9: Joshua Bass from Morehouse College. Whose house?
4: Morehouse.
10: All right, we got Brandon Lee Harrell from Hampton University. 1-8-6-8. Go Pirates!
4: Well done.
5: Somebody said real HU. I don't know.
10: That's what somebody said. That's what I said, Shannon, too. Real HU. There ain't no other one. Come
4: Shannon,
10: on now.
4: Shannon, don't be cheeky. Don't be starting nothing. Shannon, don't start nothing. HD, don't add to it. There won't be anything. We have all the Howard University grads calling the show, and there's going to be like a HBCU fight on Freddie and Harry. Let's try to keep things as very civil as to a minimal level as far as that goes. So today's topic du jour.
7: Uh-oh.
4: AC's already afraid. With the selection committee brought to you by SoFi, get your money right. What are the top movie theater food / snacks? Yes, it's about to get ugly and messy in here from the jump. So we got the Four Horsemen, we got the Roden Fellows and Fellowettes, we got Christine Lisi, our sports and anchor goddess. She's going to be the tiebreaker. And
5: so
4: one more thing, Shannon.
5: About this, Freddie, real quick, right, like before we get into the list, right?
4: Speaking of an HBCU grad, Shannon Penn,
5: two times over, Elizabeth City State and Norfolk State representing.
4: See, there we go.
5: So all the big hubbub and everything, the Odyssey, right?
4: $264 million made this weekend.
5: So the big thing with that was like, how should we view it? Should we do it in IMAX? Should we do it regular? So it's like been a big thing, whatever. Before we get into the selection committee, Fred, do you have like a movie viewing? Like, what's your preference when you're going to see a movie?
4: As long as I have somebody with bad breath or snoring next to me, I'm good. Doesn't matter. I don't care if it's inside, outside a drive-in movie theater. As long as your B.O. is not B.O., out of your mouth or from your body, or you're not snoring like you just didn't have any kind of sleep for 20 years, I'm good wherever I can watch a movie.
7: All right, so don't call me bougie, ladies and gentlemen, but
4: we're about to call you bougie.
7: I don't like people around me, nor my family, when we're watching movies. So if it's four of us going to watch a movie, I'm buying 6 or 7 tickets. So no one can sit on the sides of me, my wife, my son, or my daughter. If it's just me and my wife, then I'm buying 4 tickets. So no one can sit on the two sides of me and my wife as well, too. Now, also, when it comes to the seats, I didn't got bougie. I like for my legs to be lifted. I like for my back to be back. I like to lay back in that seat, chilling with the gangsta lean. Like I'm in the Cadillac back in the days. That's how I like to be. Very, very comfortable while I'm watching a movie.
4: So why not just stay home then?
7: Well, because everything can be played at home.
4: Oh,
11: it's a bigger screen, too.
4: Oh.
7: Way bigger. You know, the bigger, the better, Freddie. Don't act like you don't know.
5: Sure about that?
4: My mistake.
5: You sure about that?
4: My mistake. Okay, Mr. Bougie. E-Dog, how do you like to watch a movie? Or where do you like to watch a movie?
11: I'm kind of like you, Freddie. As long as no one's messing with my experience, exactly. I'm all good. But I don't really like to be too up in the front, you know?
4: Yeah, I don't want
11: to
4: be there.
11: If that's all that's available, because now it's assigned seating. Because I remember back in the day, you just showed up and just sit wherever you wanted to sit.
7: Whatever.
4: Yeah, now you can pick your seat.
11: But as long as like I look at it and everything is behind where like usually either go up or whatnot, like I'm good with that. But I've gotten used to the lounging chairs, because for the longest time, I was sitting in the normal, like, old movie theater chairs. Uh-huh. And when I moved to Connecticut, they had these loungers. And I'm like, all right,
4: stadium
11: this isn't
4: seating.
11: Too bad.
4: Yeah.
11: So I went home to Albany, recently saw a movie, and my back was stiff afterwards. I was like, I can't lay down.
7: All right, so question. Do y'all bring cover to the movie theater? Sometimes I bring cover.
11: Like a blanket?
7: Yeah, like a blanket.
4: No, I don't do that.
11: I have.
4: I don't do that.
7: I do.
4: I don't do that.
5: Like, sometimes I might bring a light jacket with me.
4: A light jacket's one light thing.
5: But
4: if I'm bringing a blanket.
5: Because if I bring a blanket, I'm going to be too comfortable.
4: Exactly.
5: And I'm going to be asleep. Exactly. And the last thing I want to do is pay $20 for this movie,
4: right,
5: and I'm going to be asleep.
4: Yeah. You're the person I don't want to sit next to based on that whole
7: snoring
4: element.
7: Snoring.
4: Yeah, snoring his head off. Got a blanket because he's too comfortable. So what are the top six movie theater snacks / food? So let's get it started with
0: number one.
4: HD, what is number one on your food list?
7: Well, number one for me is always going to be popcorn. Now, I don't like my popcorn plain. Mm-hmm. I don't like for them to already have it in the bag when I order it. I like that popcorn that's hot, fresh, coming right out of the popcorn maker. And then if they control the butter, I say, well, only fill it up halfway.
4: Yeah.
7: I like my popcorn buttery, baby.
4: Yeah, I'm with you on that one. I like
7: but
4: that.
7: Then
4: yeah.
7: Even if it's self-serve butter, I have them give me the bag half full. Mm-hmm. I drench that popcorn in butter, mm-hmm, add the second layer to it, and I add my second layer of butter as well. So popcorn is always going to be number one on my list because I've never have not gone to the movies, Freddie,
4: right,
7: and have not ordered popcorn.
11: You're not one time.
4: Not one time.
7: Every time I've gone. Every time I've gone to the movies, I've ordered popcorn.
4: Way. I'm the same. And if it's not good, I take it back. Say, you got to freshen this batch up.
7: That part.
11: Do you ever get a refill and bring it home?
7: No.
4: No, I'm not that greedy.
11: All right, I was just wondering. No, you guys love popcorn. Greedy.
7: I've graduated from those days.
4: Yeah. Apparently, HD used to do it. He used to be Doggy Bag Harry until he grew up a little bit, as far as that goes. We got popcorn number one from HD E-Dog. What's number one on your list of movie theater snacks?
11: Yeah, so this is my list. As we all know, we all have different perspectives. And
4: sure,
11: my mom always used to like to get the giant bucket of popcorn. So I never had to worry about the popcorn. If I wanted popcorn and I was going to the movie with my family, the popcorn's always there, so I always wanted something else. You know, I wanted something either sweet or maybe something that was more of an entree. And you know, E-Dog, he enjoys a glizzy every now and then.
4: Yes, he does.
11: I like a little movie theater hot dog. Little packets, a little yellow mustard, just throw it on there. So that's my number one.
7: Here's the question, though, E-Dog, because, you know, different movie theaters, they serve different size hot dogs. Like, are you talking about the little Smokies, the normal hot dogs,
11: or
7: are you
11: talking about the
7: jumbo
11: Smokies
7: hot dogs?
11: No, we're talking, well, I mean, if they have the jumbo available, you know, it's a long movie, especially if it's a movie like The Odyssey, 3 hours.
4: Yeah.
11: You need to last, you know, the whole movie.
4: When in Jumbo Land, do ask Jumbo. What'd you tell on this as far as that goes? Just want to make sure we all understand each other.
11: Especially with some cheese.
7: He doesn't
11: cheese on top.
7: Mind the jumbo hot dogs. Okay.
4: No, he does that. Shannon Penn, save yourself. We got one for popcorn from HD and one hot dog from E-Dog. What's number one on your list of the best snack for you at a movie theater?
5: All right, look, I was going to be cute and go with something other than popcorn, but popcorn, without a doubt, is going to win. So I'll concede here, and I won't be contrarian. I'll go with popcorn for my number one.
4: Okay. I just wanted to make sure we all understand each other and not just doing that for the sake of radio. HD, you and I have the same mind. If I get popcorn, they got to fill up halfway through, put the butter on it. I stop them right there, put more popcorn on top of it, then finish the rest with butter, give me the bag and leave me be. I'm with you on that one. So we got popcorn. That is number one. What an upset on movie theater snacks.
0: Number two.
4: E-Dog, what's number two on your list?
11: I mean, I'm not going to go back to glizzy here because I
4: why?
11: Feel like,
4: why not?
11: Well, because
7: I mean, if you love it, like if you are mesmerized by getting a hot dog every time you go to the movies.
11: I'm not mesmerized by it. Let's not exaggerate.
4: If your hot dog isn't in it, why are you going to tell me so?
11: Well, obviously, you need something to drink with this. So I usually get like a drink at the movie theater, but I personally, you know, back in my heyday would get the icy, the tall icy.
4: Like Morgan, for example.
11: Yeah, exactly. We talked a little in the break. Morgan, big icy fan. But for me, like, I've been going more of just like the regular, you know. Okay. They have every available beverage now.
4: Yes.
11: Like zero sugar, iced tea, all that stuff.
4: Zero sugar, the movie theater? Pass.
11: Look, I'm watching my figure. What do you want me to do?
4: I'm watching my figure too, but I'm not doing that. Easy, Harry.
7: You can't say you're watching your
11: it's
7: figure.
11: It's Speedo season, Harry.
5: The leopards.
4: I tried to save you guys. So just a drink? Any garden variety drinky, dog? Low fat, no fat?
11: I mean, I want to put icy number.
7: Well, like, yeah, be more specific with your drink.
11: Blue icy.
7: Be a variety of
4: these. Blue icy.
11: Blue icy.
4: All right, blue icy. All right, sounds good. Shannon
7: had one yesterday with Princey and Harrison.
4: There you go. You drink Sprite all the time. I'm not surprised by that at all. Shannon Penn was number two in your list of movie theater snacks.
5: I'm absolutely going Icy. Absolutely. But here's the thing. Right. I don't just go with one color because I don't discriminate. I don't go with one flavor with my Icy. I mix it up. So I go half blue, half red. Not the Coca-Cola. I go half blue.
7: Oh, you don't like the brown? You don't like the brown Coca-Cola?
5: I like other things brown. But for my Icy, I go with half blue and half red.
11: Does that make purple?
5: Half blue and half red.
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1: It was like the old good old days at SEC Media Days today, where coaches were just saying what they felt, brutal honesty, authentic, and not pulling any punches. 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We'll get back to your calls on something that our next guest stirred up today, and that is pet peeves. What are yours? 888-SAY-ESPN, 888-729-3776. The head coach of the Florida Gators joins us right now, John Summerall here on ESPN Radio. And, Coach, before we get to you, you dropped this zinger at the podium in the big ballroom where all the assembled media are, and somebody's phone started going off, and this is what you said.
2: You'd be kicked out of our team meeting. I swear. Like, you're lucky I'm not going to throw this freaking podium right now. It drives me crazy.
1: Oh, brother. What is it about that cell phone, man, going off in a public setting, especially a team meeting, that absolutely drives you nuts?
3: Well, look, cell phones got a lot of great usage, a lot of things that are positive about them, and there's, sometimes I like to throw mine in the ocean. But, yeah, I just when I was avoiding even recognizing it went off in the media availability that I was in, and then it kept going, and it kept going, and it kept going, and I'm like, are we serious? Like, you don't know where to find your phone or how to turn it off or what? But, yeah, I could do without a cell phone a lot of days and be just fine.
1: Take us into that team meeting, that sanctuary, right? When you get in, that first team meeting you had as a head coach of Florida, what was the number one thing you wanted to get across besides turn your damn cell phone off?
3: Well, the first thing I wanted to tell our guys when I took the job in my first team meeting was I was proud of them for winning the Florida State game. You know, the way our guys finished the year last year through coaching change and a lot of adversity and uncertainty, I have a tremendous amount of respect for the finish. And then I wanted them to know what it was going to look like moving forward, and that, you know, it didn't matter who recruited them, where they were from, how they got to Florida. If they were Florida Gators, they were my guys because I'm a Florida Gator now. And so, you know, I don't have players we brought in and show them favoritism over guys that were here. The three guys I brought us to media days, they were on the team last year, you know, and I didn't recruit them, but you know who they are? They're my guys. And so I want them to understand I was going to try to do everything I could to surround them with great people, to put them in a position to be successful and to, you know, pursue their best each and every day to maximize who they could become on and off the field. And if they want to do that, let's like lock arms and stay together and do that. And told them if you're tough and you love football, you're going to love being here. And so it's been a good experience. The guys have been great. I've enjoyed coaching these guys and getting to know them and excited about what's in front of us.
1: I picture you when guys like Jaden Ball, your running back, or Vernell Brown, you know, going down the list of guys that you kept there at Florida, but especially those two. When they said, no, Coach, I'm staying. I'm a Gator. I imagine you like that movie Major League, and there's a younger crowd that probably doesn't understand this movie reference, but you're Willie Mays Hayes going out of the clubhouse, out of the grade, and celebrating a lot. Don't celebrate in front of everybody else, but I kept them suckers, right?
3: Keeping those guys. You know, I tell it all the time, when you're a new head coach and you take a job, the most important player that could be on your roster is the one that's already on your roster. Right. It's not going out and signing some recruit, such and such transfer. It's about keeping the guys that already chose to come to that place for a reason, that have already invested in that place, and getting them to stick together and stay. And so keeping the likes of Miles and CB3 and Jaden Ball and Jaden Woods and Dallas Wilson and a lot of these guys gives us, I think, maybe a potential to have a faster lift off the runway, if you will, because you've got some roster stability at least.
1: John Summerall, new head coach, Florida Gators, joining us here from SEC Media Days on Amber and Ian here on ESPN Radio. For people who haven't seen your teams play, going back to Troy, going back to when you were an assistant at Kentucky with Mark Stoops, heck, going back to Tulane, folks, they're going to come and hit you. They will knock the ever-loving snot out of you and get up and really look forward to doing it again. How do you instill that attitude, that mentality, immediately at a new place as you did in Troy, as you did at Tulane, and now in the SEC at Florida?
3: Well, you got to play this game with physicality, a chip on your shoulder, and a little bit of an edge. It's the only way to play it, you know, and you got to be tough. Tough teams win. Soft teams don't. And the only way you become tough is by how you train. You're either trained or untrained in toughness. We're all born babies, which means you're soft naturally because babies are soft. And if you want to get tough, you have to do tough things, and you've got to embrace doing tough things. And so for us, it's about getting our guys to believe in, man, sometimes you have to go through some hardship to get better and get to the other side to become calloused and make yourself better. So that's a big part of the process of development of becoming a great football player.
1: You have a great competition at quarterback also. And everyone knows if you don't have a quarterback going to big boy high school football to the NFL, you ain't got a shot. I'm all about competition, Coach. And in this day and age, you don't see that many at the most important position in football. There's not that many, you know, competing for that starting job. You have a true competition. What does that mean to you as a head coach to watch guys go compete at the most important position?
3: Look, we don't have an incumbent returning starter there. We got a good room. The top two guys right now in the competition, if you will, in Philo and Tremel are doing a great job of competing with each other, not against each other. Yeah, they both want to be the starter. I hope they both want to be the starter. We got a problem. But we also need them to understand that just because you get named starter at game one or backup for game one, you're not either elevated or delegated to that role forever. And this is a team game. It's bigger than one guy. It's bigger than any person. Who the starting quarterback is matters. But really, how they handle that competition matters more for our long-term team health and success. And so I'm excited about the way those guys have carried themselves. I'm a believer in both of them. I like both of them. I enjoy being around both of them. And I'm really grateful and appreciative for the approach that both of them have had.
1: For people who don't know, he's a pride of Hunts Vegas, Alabama. Huntsville, right there. So you grew up around the SEC. First year in the conference as a head coach, what do you think of 9 conference games?
3: Look, I've always had the mindset, regardless of whether I was at Troy, Tulane, or now Florida, we'll play anybody, anywhere, anytime. I don't care.
1: I knew it. That's why I love you.
3: And so, I just, the people that want to whine and complain about a 9-game schedule, is it harder? Yeah, it's harder.
1: But it's better for the game.
3: It is what it is. It's what was decided well before I walked into SEC meetings as a head coach. And so, we got to go do it. Let's go do it. Whining and complaining about it doesn't help you. Going to work does. And so, yeah, it's going to be challenging. It's not going to be easy, but golly, man, nothing in life that's worth anything is easy.
1: Hey, by the way, if it's a national title game and they said, we got to play on asphalt, you ready to pad up?
3: Play it. Like, let's go. Like, I don't care about facilities. I don't care about anything. It's about people. It's about players, you know? And so, I was at Tulane, they were talking about building an indoor. I'm like, man, that's great. That's fine. I'll practice in a parking lot. If we got better players than the other team, we're going to win. If we got worse players, we're not.
1: John Sumrall, head coach of the Gators, here with us on ESPN Radio. I loved this from Nick Saban today. I was watching SEC Media Days on my couch, right? My fat butt just kicking back and watching you guys hold court. And Saban told you this, and I want to get your reaction. Go ahead. Roll tape.
4: Say one thing to you, John. I'm a Florida resident now and down there amongst the Gators. And Governor DeSantis is a good friend. You took our former president, Stuart Bell, who's now a Gator. Yep. And I want you to know I'm kind of a semi-Gator. So if you don't get your shit together, I'm going to be in the middle of it.
1: Go ahead, Coach.
3: Yeah, that was awesome. Yeah, that was great. No, really, I was grateful that Coach Saban decided to start cussing like I did on stage today, so that way I could at least get a little bit of a reprieve from my mom for my foul mouth, because she thinks Nick Saban's like real close to God. So that gives me a little bit of an out, because now that he jumped in to, you know, dropping expletives on stage live TV just like I did, I can just tell my mom if it's good enough for Coach Saban, it's good enough for me, right? So now Coach is great, awesome. He's been great to me since really taking this Florida job. Our interactions have been nothing but positive, and love what he's about and have a ton of respect for him.
1: Last one. What's the most enjoyable thing that you did this summer just to get away from ball and dial out for a moment before the chaos began?
3: Yeah, so we went to Key West me, my wife, and our kids for a few days. And, you know, that was a blast. You know, it's a drinking town with a fishing problem is what it is. And I tried to do a little bit of both and took my kids out on the boat a little bit. And that's a place unlike any other. Went to Captain Tony's to go see Coach Leach's stool and Urban Meyer's stool and hang around. But, yeah, we went to Key West for one last hurrah before locking back in.
1: Did you sit in Coach Leach's stool?
3: So his stool is now hanging from the ceiling.
1: Come on,
3: I did sit in Urban's stool, though, and sent Urban a picture of it, and had a good time, had a couple cocktails in there, and then got my butt back to Gainesville to start locking in for football season.
1: Cannot wait, man. Give him hell.
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12: Swung. 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
13: I'm Chad Ryder. The Cardinals have reworked quarterback Jacoby Brissett's contract. He'll earn a guaranteed $15.5 million this season. That could go up to $21 million with incentives. He's expected to be the Arizona starter. The golf and 21-year-old PGA Tour rookie Jackson Quaven wins the 3M Open in Minnesota at 25 under, three ahead of Scottie Scheffler. Sunday night baseball is in Philadelphia, and the Phillies lead the Yankees 6-3 in the fifth as the Phillies look to avoid the sweep and a fifth straight loss. Bryson Stott with a solo homer and an RBI single. Elsewhere, the Mariners get past the Rangers 6-4 in Texas to avoid the sweep. Randy Arozarena, three hits, including his 12th home run. He went back-to-back with Dominic Canzone. Seattle, a game and a half back in Texas in first place. White Sox hammer the Astros 12-3. Onitakabora County, two home runs. He had three hits, knocked in six. Now it's 22 homers. Chicago has a 2.5-game first place lead on Cleveland. The Brewers and their ace, the Miz, dealing again today in Milwaukee.
8: 3-2. Struck him out swinging with a curveball. A dozen strikeouts for Jacob Mizorowski.
13: Call on 620 WTMJ. Jacob Mizorowski would set a franchise record striking out the first seven batters he faced. Struck out 12 of the first 13. Gets the win 11-4. Brewers clobber the Rockies 11-2. The Twins outlast the A's 11-8. Padres and the Marlins, their 12th straight loss. 5-3 San Diego winner in Miami. And the Mets down the Dodgers 8-3.
14: Hey, it's Evan Cohen coming on Monday. As NFL teams continue to report to training camp, we'll look ahead to some of the bigger QB battles left to be answered. It's on Sportsmanlike, 6 a.m. Eastern, right here on ESPN Radio, ESPN2, and ESPNU.

0: Hello and welcome in. It's Always College Football. I'm your host, Greg McElroy. So happy to have you here with us today. We have an interesting show for you today. It's a little bit more mathematical numbers that you need to know because, guys, Indiana just won the national championship. I want to say that one more time because a lot of people have taken the last 6 months off and they're just now starting to get back into the college football swing of things. That's okay. We're glad to have you back. But let me say that one more time. Indiana, the losingest program in the history of college football, went 60-0 in the whole thing. They beat Miami in the national championship. They beat Oregon twice, including a drubbing in the Peach Bowl, which is not a semifinal result as much as it was a crime scene. Their quarterback went on to win the Heisman Trophy after playing the year before at Cal. So if you want to know why I care about numbers, that's why. For 130 years, the number that defined Indiana football was most losses all time. And then one higher away, one coach that got it right, one team that aligned, it wasn't true anymore. That's the whole sport in one sentence right now. Every streak is permanent right up until the Saturday that it isn't. And here's the other one. And this should make the entire region uncomfortable. The Big Ten has now won three straight national titles, Michigan in 23, Ohio State in 24, Indiana in 25. That is the first time one conference has won three in a row since 1940 to 1942. That conference, by the way, not the other conferences have done it, but that conference, pretty remarkable, is it not? Which is to say, the last time it happened there was, well, there was a world war on and the forward pass was still considered a little bit of a stunt. And the SEC hasn't won a national championship since Georgia in 22 after winning 13 of the previous 17. So today we're doing numbers. We're going to do 21 of them. We're going to go rapid fire, no filler. Every one is the same question, just wearing a slightly different jersey. Is this thing that has been true for years still true in 2026? Here's what we're going to do it. The number is the setup. The verdict is what we're going to give you after that. And I'll tell you what that is, why it exists, and then we spend real time talking about the only part that matters. Does it survive the fall? What kills it? And what date does it die on? Some of these might hold. Some of these might be gone by Halloween. So I'm looking forward to getting into it with you today. Before we get into it, if you could, just go and subscribe to the podcast. Doesn't matter where. Any podcast platform you're on, go and subscribe. You can tell your friends, send your friends the episode. Maybe you'll like it. We hit a bunch of teams. Maybe your team's involved. You want to send it to your buddies. We're great with that. You can also check us out on the ESPN College Football YouTube page. If you want to leave us a rating, a review, anywhere, it's fine. We're all good with it. But let's get into it. We're going to start with some of the machines in college football. 48. Georgia enters this season having won 48 consecutive games against unranked opponents. It's the longest active streak in the sport. It's not particularly close. Oregon is up next at 33. The last time Georgia lost to an unranked team, that was South Carolina. It was in double overtime. It was in 2019. There are true freshmen on this roster who were in sixth grade the last time Georgia had a really bad Saturday. So does it continue? Yes. And the mechanism is the point. Streaks like this, they don't die to a better team. They die to a flat team. You lose to an unranked opponent the week after an emotional game. Your quarterback has a very ordinary day. You turn it over a couple times, and suddenly it's the fourth quarter, and the crowd on the other side believes. Well, Georgia has avoided that fate 48 consecutive times, which means it isn't luck anymore. It's a cultural feature. You watch the tape and it's almost boring. I mean, Georgia wins the line of scrimmage in the first 10 minutes. The other team's plan stops working and the drama gets removed before the drama can really start. Saban's Alabama once won 100 in a row against unranked teams. So we know the mountain can be climbed, and I'm not talking myself into an unranked team beating Georgia until I watch an unranked team beat Georgia. They're the two-time defending SEC champ. And nothing about how they handle Saturday has changed. I think the verdict on this one, it will continue, and I don't see it stopping anytime soon. The next number is 11. Over the last 12 years, the SEC championship has won by either Alabama or Georgia 11 times. Alabama's won 7 in 14, 15, 16, 18, 20, 21, and 23. Georgia's won 4, 17, 22, 24, and 25. Only one time in the last 12 years did anybody else crash it. That was LSU in 2019. That's not a door being open. That's a door coming off its hinges in a hurricane. So does it continue? Look at what happened last season to the teams trying to break it, right? A&M was 11-0, highest ranking since 95. Didn't even make it to the SEC championship game. Ole Miss made the playoff, beat Georgia in the Sugar Bowl, didn't play in the SEC title. That's the tell. You can have the best season your program's had in 30 years and still not get within a time zone of the SEC championship trophy because the two programs in front of you don't have the off years. They have the adjustments. But here's what might be different in 26. Alabama's got to replace a quarterback. And you look at Texas and Texas A&M, they're both very real. Lane Kiffin's at LSU now. It's a program with the number one transfer class. And the 9-game conference schedule means that Georgia and Alabama have more landmines to walk through than they once did. So that's 4 legitimate disruptors, more than there's been in a decade. And of the 4, the one I'd bet on is Texas, not necessarily A&M. Texas enters the season top 15 nationally in returning production, which is the single most predictive thing you can do. And you can know about a football team in July. And Arch Manning closed last year with 14 touchdowns and 2 interceptions over his final 6 games. So the hype on him was a little early. It just wasn't wrong. My verdict right now, I'm leaning like this streak continues. I think Georgia is probably the safest bet in the sport. But if it ever dies, 2026 feels like a very likely year. And the Texas Longhorns feel like the likeliest one to be able to pull that off. The next number is 15. Kurt Cignetti has never lost a home game at Indiana. He is 15-0. That is the longest active home win streak in college football. It belongs to Indiana, which is part that still doesn't necessarily compute, right? USA Today now ranks him the number one coach in the Big Ten ahead of Ryan Day, ahead of Dan Lanning. 2 years ago, he was at James Madison. So does this streak continue? Well, this is the best appointment viewing number on the list, and here's the reason. Indiana's home schedule this fall includes Ohio State and USC. So the longest home win streak in America has to survive what might be the preseason number one walking into Bloomington, and Indiana doing it while replacing arguably the best player in their history and the best player in college football, because Fernando Mendoza went and won the Heisman, was the number one overall pick, and he's now in the NFL. The answer in Bloomington is Josh Hoover, who spent 4 years at TCU and is spending his last one in the Big Ten. So defending national champs, new quarterback, and the 2 hardest home games of the Cignetti era. Now the case for the streak anyway. I just watched the team from last year, and what jumps out is scheme. Like, it's the building. It stopped flinching around midseason of 24 and hasn't ever really changed again, right? Home field's real and measurable when the crowd has been rewarded 15 times watching a scheme that's incredible. And Cignetti has never been the guy who needs a quarterback to necessarily save him. He wins with structure. He wins with a defense that doesn't give up cheap yardage, that forces you to be perfect, and with a line that makes an average day a winning day. And that's the profile that survives a quarterback change. So I think it will survive against SC, but Ohio State in Bloomington, I think that's where it could end. And if Indiana wins that one, they'll be the number one team in America. And this streak is the least interesting thing about them. There'll be a lot of very interesting things about Indiana if they can get through both those home games. Next number is also number 12. That's Oregon. Oregon has not lost a true road game since October 14th, 2023. That was at Washington. They lost that game 36-33. Since then, they've had 12 straight road wins. And everyone since 2024 came as a Big Ten member. Look, Oregon left the Pac-12, joined arguably the toughest conference in the sport, started flying in some cases 2,000 miles to play in November, and got better at it. Look, Dan Lanning is 48-8 at Oregon, 18-2 in true road games since 2022. So does it continue? I think the schedule answers this one. Oregon travels roughly 7,500 miles in 2026 to Oklahoma State, SC, Illinois, Michigan State, and Ohio State. 3 of those they should win comfortably. 2 are where the streak lives or dies. September 26th at USC, November 7th at Ohio State. I'd separate those 2 rather than lump them together because USC is definitely a shootout risk, right? I mean, Lincoln Riley's offense, they're going to score, and Oregon has to win a track meet, what might be a full hostile building there in September. Ohio State is a different animal altogether because that's our preseason number one with Julian saying, and that's not a game that you win with resilience. That's a game you win by being better. Look, 18-2 away from Autzen is a program, Trey. That's not a hot streak. Road football is the truest measure we have because talent shows up at home automatically and character has to be packed and carried through an airport and a flight. Oregon's problem last season was never the road. It was Indiana who beat them twice, once in Eugene and then once there in Atlanta. The verdict, I do think it survives September. Columbus in November is where it ends. And Oregon, they'll take that trade if the rest of the season looks anything like last year.
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The next number we'll do is 2. 7 years at Ohio State, Ryan Day has never lost more than 2 games in a season. His loss totals in order are 1-1, 2-2-2-2-2. All right, that's the whole resume. Nick Saban lost 3 games in a season at Alabama. Kirby Smart has lost 3 games in a season at Georgia. Ryan Day has never had the October where it falls apart and you're playing out the string, right? Last year, 12-0 in the regular season, lost the Big Ten title game to Indiana, lost in the playoff to Miami. That was a disaster, and they lost just 2 games. So does it continue this year? Yes, I do. Betting against it has been the worst wager in college football for 7 straight seasons. But let me give you the reasoning instead of leaning on a streak. A streak like this isn't a compliment. It's a contract, right? The floor is the identity. And expectations in Columbus isn't that Ohio State is good. It's that Ohio State is never not good, right? And Day has held that line for 7 years while people argued about him on television every single day. Here's the structural piece. To lose 3 games, Ohio State's going to have to lose some to somebody that they're significantly better than. I mean, that's the math. They'll play at most 3 or 4 opponents all year with a real talent case against them. And Day's teams essentially never drop the other 9. So a 3-loss season requires an upset, and upsets require the flat Saturday we talked about with Georgia. And Ohio State just doesn't have those. I mean, they are number 1 for a reason. Saban finished 4th in the Heisman voting, and he's back. The only variable that's ever really threatened this number is maybe an early injury to a quarterback. So the verdict here is that it continues. And the more interesting question isn't whether Day loses 3. Sorry, this is finally the year where he loses 0. Now we're going to get into the droughts section of our numbers show here. 1,000, okay? And you'll see this number come up a bunch for whatever reason. Georgia has not had a 1,000-yard receiver since 2002. They've produced exactly 1 1,000-yard receiver in the entire history of the program. That was Terrence Edwards in 2002. He finished with 1,004 yards. 1. In the 130-plus years of football, at one of the 3 or 4 best programs in America, and Georgia, by the way, has won multiple national titles, tons of SEC championships inside this draft. So let's be clear up front. This isn't a talent problem. It's a distribution problem, if you will. So does it continue? Yeah, I think it will continue, and I don't think Georgia will care 1 ounce. Georgia's offense is a committee by design. They'd rather have 5 guys at 600 and a tight end who ruins your linebacker's afternoon than just 1 guy at 1,100 yards. And it's very hard to argue with the hardware. Now, Zachariah Branch, he came closest as anybody's come in years last season and still finished a couple hundred yards short. That's not failure. That's the system working exactly as it's drawn. Now, here's the part I'd push on. The sport has changed underneath this philosophy just a little bit. You watch Ohio State, you watch Miami, there's a guy. Everybody in building knows who that guy is, and it doesn't matter. He gets the ball anyway. Well, Georgia hasn't had that guy in quite a while, and they've won anyway. Now, Brock Bowers was that guy, but the honest question isn't whether the drought is a problem. It's whether win anyway still scales in January against an offense built entirely around 1 unguardable human who doesn't care what your coverage says. So the verdict here is the drought continues, and it stays kind of a fun fact right up until the night. It's the reason why Georgia could come up short in a playoff game, and then it's a philosophy. But I think this will continue, and I think that's exactly how Georgia wants it. We'll also do 1,000 on this next number as well. Notre Dame has not had a 1,000-yard receiver since 2019. Notre Dame's last 1,000-yard receiver was Chase Claypool back in 2019. He finished with 1,037. That's 6 straight seasons with that one. Last year's team leader was Jordan Faison, who had 640 yards. Not 1,000, 640. In fact, no Notre Dame receiver has even topped 800 yards since 2021. So does it continue? Yeah, it continues. And the reason is the exact thing that everybody will tell you is the reason it won't. It's the receiver room. Like, everybody's going to look at that room and see a breakout waiting to happen because it's genuinely loaded. Now, phase

0: Deshaun's back after leading the team in catches and yards. Greathouse is back. He led the team in receiving yards the year before. He also went for 105 against Penn State and 128 against Ohio State in the playoff a couple years back. You add in the transfers, add the freshmen, and that room gets ranked inside the top 10 in America, and Notre Dame returns more production than any team in the country, any team. That's exactly why nobody gets to 1,000, because a room with two guys who already have led the team in receiving is a room where the football gets distributed, not concentrated. That's the Georgia lesson from a few minutes ago, and it lands in South Bend for the identical reason. You don't get to 1,000 yards by being great on offense. You get to 1,000 yards by being the only guy on a good offense, right? So we watch them last year. You look at the top of that depth chart, playing within itself. Everybody produced. Nobody took over outside of the running backs, of course. And Notre Dame won a lot of football games. And depth is how you win in November. And depth is also how you finish fourth in your own team in targets, right? It will continue. It will get to 7. The room is too deep for one man to just eat every single week. And Notre Dame will take that trade every single time. 1,000 shows up again here, and we're going to talk about Oklahoma. Oklahoma's last 1,000-yard rusher was Eric Gray in 2022, 1,366 yards that year. That was Brent Venables' first season. Since then, nothing. In a program that gave us Billy Sims and Adrian Peterson and Samaje Perine, last season Oklahoma ran for 1,540 yards as a team all year. Adrian Peterson ran for more than that by himself as a true freshman. I'm not being cute. That's just arithmetic. So does it continue? So give me the room, because the room is the answer. Look, Xavier Robinson and Torrey Blaylock both return. They were the two main backs last season. Together, they ran for 901 yards. That's right, together. Neither one of them sniffed 1,000. So how did Oklahoma respond to a three-year drought at running back? Well, they added Lloyd Avant from Colorado State, who started the spring game. They added Jonathan Hatton Jr., who's consensus top 100 freshman. They added DeZephan Walker. They also hired a new running backs coach in Dylan McCullough. That's three backs and a new voice. A fine way to build a really nice rotation, and not a great way to build a 1,000-yard rusher. Same as Georgia, same as Notre Dame. You don't get to 1,000 yards by having a committee. Now, the counterweight, and it's real. Oklahoma returns four of their five stars on what should be their best offensive line in years. You got John Mateer back. He's the first returning starting quarterback since 23 when Dylan Gabriel came back. And this is not a program in a ditch. I mean, Oklahoma went 10-3 last season, made the playoff for the first time since 19, hosted Alabama in the first round. The defense was always real. The run game was the last wall standing between Venables and potentially something bigger. I do think it will continue. I think they'll run it better, but I don't know if any one individual will get to 1,000 yards. And if I'm wrong, maybe watch Hatton or somebody else, because maybe a freshman is exactly how a committee trips over into a bell cow. So be worth watching there for Oklahoma. The next number is 100. Alabama had exactly one game with a 100-yard rusher last season. That's one, the whole year. That was Jam Miller. He went for 136 yards against Vanderbilt on October 4th. And that was the first 100-yard game by any Alabama running back since week two of 2024. Alabama went over a calendar year without a back gaining 100 yards in a football game. They finished 125th nationally in rushing. That was out of 136 teams. So does it continue? I think they'll be a lot better than 125th. I mean, that's a low bar, and it's an honest answer. But the real question is the freshman. So let's talk about the freshman. His name is EJ Crowell. He's a true freshman, and the Alabama media has been calling him the most talented back to come through Tuscaloosa since Jahmyr Gibbs. Now, that's not a sentence that anyone writes lightly, especially in that town. Now, the door is open because Alabama went to the portal looking for a back. They tried to get Hollywood Smothers. He committed initially. He flips to Texas. They didn't replace him. Daniel Hill, he leads the room right now. He was the second leading rusher last year, had a team-high 6 rushing touchdowns. You also have Kevin Riley and A.K. Deere sitting there as well. So nobody's holding on to that job with both hands. So how hard is it for a true freshman to run for 1,000 yards? Well, it's the hardest thing a running back does. The guy who've done it are names that you knew before I said them. I mean, Adrian Peterson ran for 1,900 as a true freshman, finished second in the Heisman voting. Jonathan Taylor went for nearly 2,000 as a true freshman at Wisconsin. He finished 6th. Maurice Clarett goes for over 1,200, leads the Ohio State Buckeyes to the national championship team. Now, these aren't good freshmen. These are like all-time players who happen to be 18. So yes, maybe Crowell could be that guy in precisely the way that 18-year-old could turn out to be Adrian Peterson. The verdict, I think the 100-yard games come back. The 1,000-yard rusher doesn't. And if I'm wrong, it's because Crowell turned out to be one of those guys that can absolutely take over the game.
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0: John Ryder and the Arizona Cardinals have reached an agreement on a new contract with quarterback Jacoby Brissett. They've reworked his deal. He'll get a guaranteed $15.5 million this season to go up to $21 million with incentives. Reports ESPN's Adam Schefter. Brissett's expected to be the Arizona starter. 21-year-old PGA Tour rookie Jackson Quaven, who starred in college at Auburn, wins the 3M Open in Minnesota at 25 under, three shots ahead of Scotty Scheffler. Sunday night baseball, the Phillies looking to snap a four-game slide. They lead the Yankees 7-3 in the sixth and threatening for more right now. Alec Boehm with a three-run double. New York currently 2.5 games back of Tampa Bay. The Rays blank the Guardians 1-0 at the Trop. Cleveland's lost five straight. Drew Rasmussen, the win. He allowed just one hit over seven scoreless, struck out nine. Cedric Mullins, an RBI bunt single in the fifth. Another team in the AL East, the Red Sox, they continue to roll.
1: 1-0. Durant swings and lines it into right center field, a base hit. Contreras scores from third. Durbin's on his heels without a throw. Jaron Duran delivers. 3-0 Red Sox in the fourth.
0: Call on WEI. The Red Sox have now won 22 of 25. They crushed the Blue Jays 6-1 at Fenway. Jaron Duran with three hits, knocked in two. Royals over the Tigers 5-4. Michael Massey, a go-ahead two-run homer in the eighth. Padres get past the Marlins 5-3 in Miami. Miami's 12th straight loss, this dubious franchise record. Mason Miller picking up his 27th save in that San Diego win.
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0: On to our next block. This is the ceiling. Our next number is 29. Nebraska, they have lost 29 straight games to ranked teams. Their last win over a ranked opponent was September 17th of 2016. That was number 22, Oregon. They beat them 35-32. Since then, 29 consecutive losses to ranked team. I mean, the iPhone 7 came out that month. So let me be precise, because this one gets described wrong constantly, including by me. Not all 29 of these were heartbreakers, right? I mean, Michigan hung 45 on them a couple of years ago. But 11 of those 29 games came by 8 points or fewer. And since the streak started, Nebraska is just 14 and 40 in games decided by 8 or fewer points. 10 more one-score losses than any other team in the country. So does it continue? I think it ends this year. I'll give you the date. I think October 10th is the one that you circle if you are the Nebraska Cornhuskers. Indiana's going to be in Lincoln. You know Indiana's going to be a top 10 team. Here's how I get here. Look, Nebraska has exactly 2 home games all season against teams that are locks to be in the top 25. You get Indiana at home on October 10th. You get Ohio State at home on November 21st. Look, Ohio State's number one, more than likely, so I don't know if that's the one. Oregon's a road game. Iowa's a road game, which leaves Indiana at Memorial Stadium in October against a team replacing the Heisman Trophy winner with a quarterback spending his first year in the building, his last year in college football. And Nebraska can maybe walk into that game at 4-1 or better. You get Ohio, Bowling Green, North Dakota, Maryland, all at home. You do have a road trip to Michigan State. The other thing that changes the quarterback, if you look at Anthony Calandry, I mean, he's a playmaker. He's in Lincoln now. And he was the Mountain West Offensive Player of the Year at UNLV, went for nearly 3,500 passing yards, 650 on the ground, and 33 total touchdowns. So he's got 31 career starts across 3 seasons at 2 different programs. And he's a dual threat, which Dana Holgorsen hasn't really had there. Losing Dylan Raiola hurt. They also lost their leading rusher. So this is a different offense by necessity. But different is exactly what 29 straight requires. So I do think it ends. I think they'll get one this year. I don't know which one. I feel like it's got a chance to be at home. Maybe it's Ohio State. Maybe it's Indiana. Maybe they get one on the road, perhaps. But man, I look at this Nebraska team. I think this is the one that could potentially elevate with a slightly higher ceiling than what they've had the last couple of years. We'll go next to the number 4. 4, that's Virginia Tech. They have not beaten a ranked team in the regular season since 2021. 4 seasons, 0 regular season wins over a ranked opponent. There is one asterisk, a good one, because Virginia Tech did beat number 23 Tulane in the Military Bowl back in December of 23. And Brent Pry said the quiet part himself afterward. That was the kind of win they couldn't find during the regular season. He was right, and it stayed right, and it cost him his job. So does it continue? No. And this is the best story in the ACC that not a lot of people are talking about, because James Franklin, being the head coach at Virginia Tech now, is at Penn State, fired there in October in Blacksburg, inherits a 4-year ranked win drought in one of the loudest stadiums in America that had nothing to really be loud about. And here's the number underneath the number. Virginia Tech was never ranked, not for a single week in Brent Pry's entire tenure. And that's a real stat, because you can't really beat ranked teams if you're never in the conversation to be one. Nobody's giving you a top 25 opponent at home at night when you're 3-4. You get them on the road in November as a 17-point underdog. So Franklin's entire career has been about getting programs into that conversation. So whatever anybody wants to argue about his ceiling, and people will, the floor he builds is exactly what this program needs, because Virginia Tech's problem was never the ceiling. And for context, and how far it went, that 0-3 start was their worst since 87, which was Frank Beamer's first year. And Beamer went on to build the whole cathedral, right? So I do think it ends. I do think Franklin will have Virginia Tech ranked. And once you're ranked, the schedule gives you more of a chance. That's for sure. We'll go next to USC. The number here is 6/13, all right? Lincoln Riley at SC against ranked opponents is 6-13. That's the entire SC conversation right there. Because Lincoln Riley is a great coach. I think he's one of the best offensive minds in his generation. He's developed multiple Heisman Trophy winners. USC is going to score points. The USC, they've had some trouble on specific Saturdays when the other team can also score points. Last year, they were 1-3 against ranked teams. So does it continue? Well, here's the date that decides it. Oregon comes to Los Angeles on September 26th. It's a top 10 team at home in September with a 12-game road winning streak on the line. You beat them and the number becomes 7-13, and the entire narrative shifts just in one afternoon. You lose it, and we're having the exact same conversation in July of 2027. So the diagnosis, because, oh, can't win big games, also it's lazy, then I want to leave it there. You watch the tape from the three losses last year, and it was kind of the same movie with a different cast. Offense does its job. The game turns when they don't get the stop they absolutely have to have. And that's not necessarily a Lincoln Riley problem in the abstract. This is maybe a bit of a roster construction problem. It's fixable too. And the thing that he's been hired to fix, he goes out and gets Gary Patterson. And while the schedule, it doesn't let you hide in the Big Ten, there is no soft November. You get measured multiple times a year, whether you're ready or not. So I do think the record will improve. I think SC becomes a real thing. And I think a permanent debate gets decided on September 26th. So circle that game now because it's a big one for the Trojans. The next number is 14. And this one I had to check myself game by game because it sounds a little bit impossible. It isn't. Tennessee's last win over a Power Four team that finished above 500 was Vanderbilt on November 30th of 2024. Vanderbilt finished that season 7-6. Since then, Tennessee has played 14 games, and zero of the wins in those 14 games have come against teams that finished above 500. They won 8 games last year, and 3 came against teams outside the Power Four: East Tennessee State, UAB, and New Mexico State. The other 5 came against Power Four teams that all finished with losing records: Syracuse, Mississippi State, Florida, Arkansas, and Kentucky. And the 5 losses came against Georgia, Bama, Oklahoma, Vandy, and Illinois. Every good team they played, they lost to. Every team they beat collapsed. So does it continue? I think it dies, or it grows on maybe the first big Saturday, and there's really no in between. But the framing matters more than the verdict here, because Josh Heupel is 45-20 at Tennessee. He's got 11 wins over top 25 teams. I mean, he took a program that won 3 games and then took them to the playoff in a pretty short period of time. He beat Alabama and Neyland, and the goalposts went in the river, right? This is a good coach, and this is a good program. This is a program that has cleared every bar except the last one. And if you look at Mississippi State, for example, kind of the case study, they kind of caught them at 4-0 when they looked like a real team. They beat them, and all of a sudden the Bulldogs stumble all the way to 5-8. That's not Tennessee's fault. That's variance deciding which version of your schedule you got. Now, the reason I think this flips is that the drought is partly an artifact, right? Tennessee's 2025 schedule handed them opponents who fell apart. You play a normal year, and one of those 5 finishes 8-4 instead of a 4-8. So yeah, verdict, it ends. And probably on a Saturday that nobody expects. They're still 0 for Georgia, though. And until that changes, maybe the ceiling conversation doesn't, at least not yet. Moving on to the next block, and this is where it goes wrong. Okay, the number here is 10. Florida State, their last road win was at Florida in November of 23. Since then, they are 0-10 away from Tallahassee. They were winless on the road in 24. They were winless on the road in 25. And in 23, remember, this was a program that went 13-1. They won the ACC. They become the only undefeated Power Conference champion ever to get left out of the playoff. And that's not ancient history. That's just 2.5 years ago. So does it continue? No. I think they'll win one, because over 5 or 6 tries, you almost can't not. And because that's the boring answer, let me tell you what I'm actually watching. I mean, road football is one of the most honest things in the sport. I mean, you can scheme it up at home to an extent, but you can't manufacture composure on 3rd and 7 in a super hostile stadium with a headset you can't hear and the play clock ticking down to 4. You watch the tape of those 10 losses, and the common thread isn't talent. It's maybe the way things flip and they can't regain momentum. It's a muff punt or a busted coverage or a drive that forces the other team to answer. And that's what 0-10 measures. Now, Mike Norvell's back, which was not a foregone conclusion. So here's the real test. It's not whether they win a road game. It's really the first one. Because a team carrying a 10-game road losing streak walks into the stadium already flinching. And the first time something goes wrong, everybody on that sideline they start to get a little bit shaky, right? They have to win one ugly one before they could win one comfortably. So my verdict here is the streak ends. But the number tells us Florida State is back, isn't necessarily one road win. It's finishing above 500 away from home, and I'm not quite ready to go there just yet.
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0: The next number is one, and that is Miami. They have lost at least one ACC road game every year under Mario Cristobal. So 4 years, four different road losses, 22, 23, 24, and 25. And look, I know early it was different, right? But last season with a remarkably good team, they lost at SMU. In 2024, the one that maybe haunts them the most, they start 9-0, they get all the way to number four, go to Syracuse in the finale, they blow a 21-point lead and lose, which cost them a trip to the ACC championship game, a playoff berth, and that was with the eventual number one overall pick at quarterback. But last year, man, they were amazing. They went 13-2 throughout the regular season and the postseason. They defeat the defending Ohio State Buckeyes, the champs, one of the biggest upsets in playoff history, and they lose the last national championship game by 6 points. So does it continue? Well, let's look at the road schedule, because the road schedule is the segment here. They play four ACC road games in 26, at Stanford, September 4th, at Wake Forest, September 18th, at Clemson on October 3rd, at North Carolina on Halloween. And that's the whole list, right? And here's the part that should get Miami's attention. Every one of them is over before November. The Notre Dame trip on November 7th is non-conference, so it can't touch this streak. The last three games are all at home. So forget November and forget everything you know about how hot Miami got at the end of last year. This one gets decided by Halloween, and there are two problem spots. I think at Wake Forest, Friday night, week three, good coach. Precisely the game that this program is maybe lost every once in, favored by double digits, building's loud, maybe come out a little flat. Then you look at Clemson October 3rd in Death Valley. Miami won there in overtime in 23, so it's been done. But Clemson is not a team that you casually go collect on the road in October. Stanford and North Carolina should be comfortable. So if it's two games standing between Miami and being a program with no exclusives left, right, I think it ends this year. I think Cristobal and company, they'll pass every road test. But I would circle those two trips, one to Wake Forest and one to Clemson. Those two will be a little trickier, I think, most people anticipate. The next number is two. Michigan has lost only two Big Ten home games since 2021. So think about that. Two conference games inside of the Big House. They lost to Oregon in 24 and Ohio State in 25. That's it. And both those teams were ranked number one in the country when they did it. So three total home losses in the last 5 years, two in league play, one to Texas, all three were the top three teams. So does it continue? Yes. And the home schedule is why. If you look at who's actually broken this thing, is Oregon and Ohio State. Both of them are road games in 2026. The only two teams that have solved the Michigan Stadium puzzle don't come to Michigan Stadium this year. So what's left at home? You get Iowa at home on September 26th. You get Penn State on October 17th. Matt Campbell in year one. You get Indiana on October 24th. Michigan State and UCLA at home in November. There's your slip up. It's Indiana on October 24th. That's the defending national champ there in the Big House. I mean, that's the game. So the wrinkle that makes this number so specific, and I want to talk about it because this is how a stat gets butchered on television. Oklahoma also comes to Ann Arbor on September 12th. Oklahoma will probably be a top 10 team. So Michigan could absolutely lose that football game, and this number wouldn't move one inch because it's non-conference. Same reason why number three Texas beating them at home in 24 doesn't touch it. The Big Ten number is the Big Ten number, and the new era fits this streak better than almost any hire they could have made. I mean, Kyle Whittingham is the head coach of Michigan, 21 years at Utah, 177-88 career record. And his whole career was built on being the hardest team on your schedule to play. And he did it without Michigan's resources. Now he has them. So I do think that game against Indiana will be a very tricky one. So I could see this number going from 2 to 3 on October 24th. But that to me is about the only real threat on the home slate for the Wolverines. Moving on to block number five, and we're going to call this block the swing year. Clemson, the number is 10. They have not had back-to-back seasons under 10 wins since 2009 and 2010. That is 15 years. So for 15 years, Clemson has never had two straight seasons with fewer than 10 wins. 12 consecutive 10-win seasons from 11 to 22. That's the third longest in the history of the sport, right next to Saban's Alabama and Bobby Bowden's Florida State. And that streak ended in 2023 when they went 9-4. Clemson immediately bounced back to 10 wins, an ACC title, and a playoff ticket punched in 24. Then last season happened, they go 7-6. So does it continue? No. I think Clemson finishes under 10 wins again. So that'll be the first back-to-back sub-10s since 09 and 2010. So here's how I get there. It's not that Dabo Swinney didn't dodge it. I mean, he said it perfectly. I mean, Clemson really underachieved last year. That's his phrase. That's not mine. And here's the detail that everybody quotes. I mean, Clemson tied a program record with 9 draft picks off that 7-6 football team. Everybody used to say that the talent was fine, so Clemson will be fine. So run it all the way forward, though. A 7-6 team that had 9 draft picks, then those 9 picks are gone. And the thing that actually went wrong is the thing that stayed. You don't fix a year of underachieving by taking out your 9 best players. Then you look at the schedule. They open at LSU, week 1, Death Valley, Lane Kiffin's debut in front of a crowd that's waited 6 years for something really special to happen. Then Miami comes to Clemson on October 3rd, and Miami just played for a national championship. And that's 2 playoff-caliber teams inside your first 6 games, with 1 on the road with a reshaped roster. Now, the case for Clemson, and it's not nothing, they did exactly this in 2024. They went 9-4, then 10 wins and an ACC title. And Sweeney kind of broke his own tradition. He actually went to the portal for the first time, which is a man publicly reversing a position that he has defended for years. So my verdict is they don't get the 10. And if I'm wrong, it's because Dabo is still Dabo. And I underestimated a program that has built a career out of this exact bounce back situation. The next number is 10 as well. This is Texas A&M. The last time A&M won 10 games in consecutive years was in 1993 and 1994. That's 32 years. I mean, Bill Clinton was in his first term. And A&M is on the doorstep right now for the first time in a generation. They were 11-2 last year after an 11-0 start. They got all the way up to a number 3 ranking. They win at Notre Dame. They beat LSU convincingly in Death Valley that gets a man fired. And the first college football playoff bid in program history. So does it continue? Well, let's pull the road schedule first because it kind of reframes everything. I mean, A&M plays 5 SEC road games in 2026. They're at LSU, they're at Missouri, at Alabama, at South Carolina, and at Oklahoma. 5. In the first year of a 9-game SEC schedule. And the non-conference relief is Missouri State and the Citadel. So it's not really like there's a lot of places to hide. Like they'll get those, of course, but here's why that matters more than it looks. Like there is a live argument, and A&M's own people are making it, that last year's 11-2 came with a pretty friendly draw. Now, I don't fully buy it because you don't walk into Notre Dame and then hang 49 in Death Valley on accident. But the argument exists, and the schedule is the answer. Because if A&M wins 10 games with 5 SEC road games on the card, that's not similar to the 11-2 they experienced last year. This is a categorically better one. 11 wins last year was a breakout. 10 wins this year would be the proof. And that's the whole A&M story historically. So they've never had trouble with the breakout. They've had trouble with the follow-up, playing with a target instead of a chip. And Mike Elko already did the hard part. That was in year number 2. Now it's time to put those seasons together. I think they'll get there. I think it'll be a little uglier than last year, but it might be worth twice as much. I think A&M ends this 32-year drought. Even though they haven't won a conference title, I think they will get the double-digit victories this season. The next number is 6, and it's LSU. LSU's last major bowl appearance was the 2019 national championship game. That is arguably the greatest single-season team ever assembled. But since, it's been 6 years of really not a whole lot to be excited about. I mean, Brian Kelly went 34-14 in Baton Rouge, which on paper is really strong. And at LSU, it was not remotely enough. He was fired midseason after a 5-3 start the day after losing badly to Texas A&M. The governor of Louisiana publicly weighed in, and they finished 7-6. So does it continue? Look, they hired Lane Kiffin away from Ole Miss in the middle of Ole Miss's playoff run. And he went 55-19 in Oxford with 4 double-digit win seasons and then took them to their first playoff in program history, then left before the playoff even started. And Ole Miss, with Pete Golding taking over, went out. They beat Georgia in the Sugar Bowl before losing to Miami. And reloads, not rebuilds. And that's what this program's hoping to do. So now Kiffin's in Baton Rouge with the number 1 transfer portal class in the country and a win total that's set to 8.5. Here's my problem. It's the arithmetic, not really the talent. The schedule's brutal. They open against Clemson, and there are five road games in the SEC. That's how you go 9-3 with a genuinely good football team. You don't lose because you're worse. You lose because you played five true road games in the deepest league in America and dropped two where the crowd might have been the difference. And 9-3 does not end this drought. I mean, 9-3 is kind of what Brian Kelly was able to achieve. So I think LSU will be better, but I do think the drought survives maybe one more year. Look, Kiffin's real season feels like it's 2027. Everybody in Baton Rouge kind of sensing that. Like, man, it'd be great if we did it this year, but it's really 2027, 2028, and beyond.
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4: I'm Ken Goodrich with Gettle. We once got a call from two neighbors yelling at each other over a shared wall. We got there fast, isolated the leak, repaired the pipe, and calmed down a suburban standoff before it turned into full-blown neighborhood warfare. 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
8: I'm Sean Ryder. The Arizona Cardinals quarterback Jacoby Brissett have reached an agreement on a rework contract that will pay him $15.5 million this season. It could reach $21 million with incentives, reports ESPN's Adam Schefter. In golf, 21-year-old rookie Jackson Koivin wins his first PGA Tour event, capturing the 3M Open in Minnesota at 25 under, three shots ahead of star Scottie Scheffler. Sunday Night Baseball is in Philadelphia. The Phillies looking to snap a four-game losing streak. They're trouncing the Yankees right now, 11-4 in the eighth. Bryson Stott has three hits, including a solo home run. He's drove in five. New York All-Star outfielder Cody Bellinger goes on the 10-day IL with a strained left hamstring. New York currently 2.5 games back of Tampa Bay. The Rays blank the Guardians 1-0. Cleveland has dropped five in a row. Back-to-back shutouts for Tampa Bay. Drew Rasmussen, the winner, now just one hit over seven scoreless, struck out nine. A dubious franchise record for the Marlins.
9: Is 2-2. is cut on a miss to slider in the dirt. Max swung over the top of it, and this ball game comes to a close. The first time in the history of the Marlins franchise, they have dropped 12 in a row, and they become just the second team this year to have a losing streak reach a dozen.
8: Final call on 104.3 WQAM as the Padres get past the Marlins 5-3. San Diego using a 4-1 eighth. Mason Miller with his 27th save. Mets avoid the three-game sweep. They down the Dodgers 8-3. Snaps LA's four-game winning streak.
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0: It's Sunday, July 26, 2026, and this is Game Night.
1: Oh, you know it is. It is Game Night, ESPN Radio, the ESPN app, SiriusXM, Channel 80. 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He is Mark Zinno. I am Keith Irizarry. And it is a Sunday night. We are ready to rock and roll. The Yankees, not so good. They are trailing 11-4 in the eighth inning. We'll recap that game a little bit later. How was your week, Zinno?
2: Oh, it's been splendid. I mean, I tell you what. I mean, here's the interesting part. It's one of those moments when I was on the air for when the announcement came, the Shams bomb that LeBron was going to Philly. And I was a series of mixed emotions because I said from the beginning, I thought that was the best place he could have went. I thought it was the best basketball option. I thought it was the one option that if he was truly serious about winning another title was the place to do it. And I enjoyed being right for a moment. And then I realized I'm still a Knicks fan. And I don't really like this Philadelphia team that they've put together because it's really good.
1: Yeah, they're going to be really good. Lots of talent in that one. All right, so you and I have worked together on and off for a few years now. Would you call yourself a LeBron guy or not really?
2: I mean, define LeBron guy. Like, I
1: do you enjoy watching him play? And can
2: yes,
1: you and
2: of
1: can
2: course.
1: You enjoy the greatness that we've seen?
2: Of course, there's no reason not to. I mean, it's just that simple.
1: You
2: know, like there's no reason not to enjoy what LeBron has brought to the league. So. I think that when it boils down to it, you know, I've been fortunate enough in my lifetime to see the entire career of Tom Brady, the entire career of Derek Jeter, and the entire career of LeBron James.
1: Yeah.
2: I mean, I don't really think I need to make it any more difficult than that, to be perfectly honest with you.
1: I've been alive for that as well. You and I have been very lucky for that, too. So LeBron James officially signed his deal with Philadelphia today. So the reason I started it off with those questions to you, Zinno, is I have a lot of friends of mine, and I'm sure you do too, that are LeBron haters and are ripping this to shreds. I said from the beginning, the minute Jaylen Brown went to Philadelphia, I thought it made the most sense. I'm with you on this one. You talk about an organization that hasn't won since 1983. You talk about an organization that doesn't really have a face of the franchise. Like, you talked about all of the other places he could have gone. Cleveland, to me, always felt boring. Miami always felt like I didn't think he would want to help Pat Riley win again. Golden State is Steph's team. And on and on and on. That was kind of how I almost handicapped everything, which is why I landed on Philadelphia.
2: I just looked at it very simply, that there was no other place that he could have went was a foundational change to the NBA, right? Even in Miami with Bam and Giannis, like I don't think they would be a better team than the Knicks. I don't think they had the depth to get past the Knicks or even, you know, the Celtics or Philadelphia with Jaylen Brown, right? I didn't think any of those things were part of the equation. I certainly didn't think Cleveland was a threat. I was not worried about them in the slightest. Sorry, Cleveland. LeBron and Cleveland did not make me shake in my boots that the Knicks wouldn't be in the Eastern Conference Finals again. This one does. This makes me feel like this is a foundational move in the NBA that's going to change the outcome of the postseason.
1: Yeah, the Sixers almost have sneaky depth also. We could talk about that a little bit. Yeah, I mean, like Anthony Simons coming off the bench, LeBaron Filon, if he ends up being somebody, I mean, you have some guys there that add to it, and you'd imagine they will play this one out intelligently. Embiid maybe plays 50 games this year. You know, LeBron doesn't really need to play more than 60 games. They just need to be healthy for the postseason.
2: Yeah, I mean, I've said this repeatedly all week long since this happened. If Joel Embiid, Keith, played 25 games this year, still a 50-win team easily.
1: Yeah.
2: They're still a 50-win team. They don't even have to win all 25 he plays. They could go 15-10, and they're still a 50-win team. There's still another 35 wins from the other four guys there easily. So, I mean, Joel Embiid's health is not a real concern, I mean, other than the postseason. Can he be ready to go in back-to-back 6 or 7-game series and still have fresh legs by the end of the second one? Because you could tell by game 2 of that series against the Knicks, he was gassed. He was done. yeah. after seven games against Boston. Like, it was just, there wasn't much left in the tank at this point in time. So, I just, even if he only plays 25 games, that's a 50-win team easily.
1: 888-729-3776. 888-SAY-ESPN. He's Mark Zeno. I am Keith Irizarry. It's Game Night on ESPN Radio. Kendrick Perkins all across our airwaves for ESPN. On SportsCenter earlier today was just talking about who this benefits from a player standpoint.
3: The most important player on their team, if they're trying to win the championship, and that's Joel Embiid. And it's not about Joel Embiid going out there and averaging 30. It's Joel Embiid being in shape. It's Joel Embiid being healthy. And we know that LeBron James is one of the best when it comes to taking care of your body. And so when you think about what Embiid is going to have to do, I'm not saying he's going to have to play 82 games. But what I am saying is that they need him to be what Carl Anthony Towns was for the Knicks last year, defensively. Joel Embiid can't be a liability. He needs to be able to get up and down the floor. He needs to be able to anchor that defense and be that guy that be a monster on the glass while also possibly being in the Defensive Player of the Year conversation. That's how great they need him to be at that position.
1: So I saw Big Perk talk about this earlier in the day. The last part was the only thing I had issue with. I can't imagine Joel Embiid being in the Defensive Player of the Year conversation.
2: At this stage, no. What's the reason to believe that he would be? I mean, there's just so many other younger, better defensive players out there, Keith. Like, I mean, that's not a slight to the level of defense that Joel Embiid plays, but part of winning that award is playing 60-plus games.
1: Right, like he won't even be able to qualify would be our guess.
2: Right. I mean, if he plays 60 games, the 76ers have the most wins in the NBA. If he plays 60 games, they will be the number one seed in the East and possibly the number one seed in the NBA postseason.
1: So as we've gone through the week and we continue to digest the LeBron to the Philadelphia 76ers, I think another thing that I've heard from, again, the LeBron haters and the wanting the Sixers to fail people, there's one basketball and there are four alphas and a fifth guy in Vijay Edgecombe is coming off an excellent rookie year. How does it work? So what would you say to those haters?
2: Really? Are we really going to question whether it works with LeBron James? Like, honestly, he was in Cleveland. He went to Miami. He went to L.A. Like, nowhere it didn't work. There's not a sample size. There's not even a single data point to say it didn't work with LeBron. Like, that is an argument that is not made by serious basketball people. And I am not the smartest basketball mind in the world, but I've got, let me just double check, 20-plus years of LeBron James playing basketball that tells me where he goes, it always works. What combination did it not work for? I mean, the best argument was that 07 team he dragged to the finals. That didn't work.
1: You and I were on that roster, right?
2: That didn't work because the other four guys were god-awful. That didn't work. But everything else, and by the way, didn't work meant getting to the NBA finals and losing in five. So, it'll work. It'll work just fine.
1: Yeah, also, the LeBron joins teams that are dominant already thing is wrong, right? When he joined the Heat, they hadn't won a playoff series in 4 years. When we rejoined the Cavs, they had zero winning seasons in the previous 4 years. When he joined the Lakers, zero winning seasons in 5 years. And now joins the Sixers, who had a playoff series win, but that was one in the last 3 years. Also, by the way, legacy matters, and I know LeBron tries to poo-poo these things at times, but I do think that he tries to do things that nobody else has done. So the winning in multiple locations, LeBron has won a title.
2: The only guy to be 4-4.
1: Yes, that's what he's trying for. Yes. So if that happens, again, you talk about the Philadelphia 76ers and their lack of winning since 1983. Like, I'm not saying they're putting a statue next to Rocky, but they're going to love him forever.
2: Oh, I mean, listen, he'll have keys to the city. For the first time in 44 years, they take home a title. Look, the other thing about this move here, Keith, is very simply this. Nothing, there's next to nothing, okay, like a 0.1% chance of something LeBron could do to damage his legacy. And if anything that happens, that means it happened off the court, right? Like that would damage his legacy. But there's nothing basketball-wise he can do, okay, even if he averages 12 points a year and the 76ers stink. LeBron's legacy is not being damaged by that. I mean, Jordan with the Wizards was nothing all that impressive. So it there's nothing to, but this can elevate it. He wins there, he can elevate it. He's got 4-4 over Jordan. He's got one less title. He'll have been to nearly double the amount of finals. And if you are a sports fan, and I'm even saying this as a Knicks fan, and Knicks fans will come at me for this, and rightfully so, but I'm saying this very simply. Like, as a generic sports fan, if you kind of can't root for LeBron to pull this off, there's just a certain amount of hate. And look, I'm a Jordan guy, right? Like,
1: grew up in that generation.
2: Yeah, like, I'm a Jordan guy. Like, I would, if I had to choose, you put a gun to my head, I would pick Jordan over LeBron. Now, that said, I'm not rooting against LeBron here. Like, there's a part of me, I don't want it to happen at the Knicks' expense, but there's a part of me that would love to see him pull this thing off.
1: Well, to your point, when you talked about Jeter and being alive for Brady, I think there should be a part of all of us that enjoys watching greatness and watching history.
2: There should
1: happen.
2: Be a part of this that is rooting for the greatest players to ever do something to finish on a great note. Jeter didn't even go to the playoffs the last year that they were there, right? They think they missed the playoffs in 14 in his final year?
1: Yes.
2: Right. I mean, but the ending of his career, that was celebrated almost like a World Series moment for the Yankees.
1: Yeah.
2: That final game at Yankee Stadium was electric. Brady didn't win the Super Bowl in his last year. He won it in his second to last year. But he still ended it on a high note. Like, I don't understand how you can objectively look at this situation for LeBron and go, I hope it fails spectacularly. You might not want it to happen, but why would you hope for it to fail?
1: Because haters are going to hate. 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Coming up with LeBron now in the East. Which conference has the upper hand? 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

0: LeBron James is signing with the Philadelphia 76ers.
1: Whoa!
0: On a two-year deal.
2: I think this right here puts the Philadelphia 76ers right there with the New York Knicks as the favorites in the Eastern Conference.
3: Here in Game Night, ESPN Radio, the ESPN app, Sirius XM, Channel 80, presented by Progressive Insurance, Keith Irizarry and Mark Zeno. Zeno, I was reading this. Check this out before we get into the East versus the West. So the LeBron effect in Philadelphia, average purchase price for a Sixers game last season was $68. According to TickPick, this was yesterday, the cheapest ticket to a Sixers, to the first preseason home game for the Sixers, $283. So a regular season game last year, $68, that was an average price. Now it's $283 for the first preseason home game that LeBron, I'd be shocked, was playing in.
1: Wow. basic supply and demand economics, I suppose, right?
3: I guess so.
1: That's about as easy as you can phrase it. But look, Philadelphia has every reason to be over the moon about this, right? The expectations are through the roof. I will say this much. This will be by far the toughest media market LeBron has ever played in. And if this thing doesn't start out fast, and it doesn't start out well,
3: and it may not.
1: It may take a couple, 10, 15, 20 games to really get the joints all greased up and everything start to work the right way. If they start out 2-8, woo, LeBron's going to see a whole different side of the media, especially in that town.
3: Yeah, should be interesting. All right, so for the last couple of years, even though the fact that the Knicks just won the title, the last couple of years it's really been Western Conference is dominant. It's the best. The East is the least. The best is in the West. All that, right?
1: Mm-hmm.
3: Where do you sit today, Sunday, July 26th? Which conference is better?
1: I mean, I would say the East is deeper. The West is better.
3: Because you probably got the best two quote-unquote teams in the Spurs and the Thunder?
1: Yeah. Yeah. And even the Nuggets. I mean, how often are you going to bet against Jokic in a seven-game series?
3: Timberwolves, if they can rein LaMelo in, are interesting.
1: Yeah.
3: They're interesting.
1: I don't know that they're a threat yet.
3: The Rockets are going to be getting players back. Fred VanVleet will be back in the lineup. You know, if they can kind of withstand whatever the disdain is that Durant
1: it's so
3: is
1: hard to take
3: seemingly
1: them seriously.
3: Getting.
1: They feel unserious at times.
3: Yeah.
1: I mean, look, those are five teams right there that, you know, and the Lakers with LeBron would have been the sixth. But other than that, nobody else really, you know, even with Luka, I don't know that the Lakers are a really serious threat. In the West, they're a one series and done kind of team. If they get the 5 seed, they can beat the 4 seed, and then they're done.
3: Yeah, there's nothing else really there. I mean, I don't really believe in much else. I mean, Utah's going to be a better team this year, but that doesn't matter.
1: How do you get worse?
3: Exactly.
1: You'd be the Kings? I mean, that's, you know.
3: You could be. Yeah.
1: You could have been the Kings. But so you got 5 teams there. I mean, look, objectively, New York, Philly, Boston, Cleveland, Detroit, Miami. That's 6 right there.
3: Toronto, if the trade happens.
1: If they get Kawhi, and haven't even talked about the Hawks.

0: secured Lu Dort, made a couple of under-the-radar moves this year. They signed Tim Bontemps, front office. I guess that qualifies as a move. Good job, Tim. But I mean,
1: I don't even think you said the Heat.
0: No, I did say the Heat.
1: Okay, you did. Okay.
0: Yeah, they were in the top six. I mean, okay. there's eight or nine legitimate teams in the East that, and look, Charlotte should be getting better again. I know they haven't done much. I mean, they moved off of LaMelo Ball, and they got, what's this, you mentioned it before, they got, we went to.
1: Well, now it's Con Knepel and that crew, Nas, basically.
0: Right. And so, you know, I think theoretically they're still a play-in team because everybody else is that much better. But from a competitive standpoint, Charlotte's not going to be a night off where everybody gets to take a night off kind of deal. And then do you even count the Wizards?
1: What about, and even the Pacers?
0: I mean, the Pacers are getting Tyrese Halliburton back. What does that look like? Who knows? East is definitely deeper. The ceiling is higher in the West.
1: Like if you had, so let's take the Knicks glasses off for both of us. And again, we'll talk from a betting standpoint. If you had to bet one conference to win the title, who would you bet?
0: East.
1: You would?
0: Yeah.
1: See, I'm a little bit afraid that the Spurs had their loss and they would be able to take a step forward if I were betting against betting the East. And I'm a little bit afraid that if J-Dub can actually be healthy, I mean, that team is loaded.
0: I will tell you this much. I think the Spurs probably peaked a year too early, and that's the worst thing you can do in sports.
1: I could see that. I could see that.
0: Right? I covered a team here in Atlanta. Remember they got the Eastern Conference Finals with Trae Young one year where they shouldn't have been there? There was a year they beat the Knicks. I think it was Jalen Brunson's first year. Right? You peaked a year too early. You weren't ready to be there. Guess what? You found out you weren't really that good. And it's not that the Spurs aren't that good. I don't know if they are NBA Finals good. And, you know, go ahead and try to beat the Thunder twice in back-to-back years in the postseason. Let me know how that works out for you. You know, there's a bunch of different things I think that I would count against the Spurs just based off of past history and the tendency of repeated results. So they're still going to be very good. I mean, I'll caveat it by saying I'm not going to be shocked to take it back to the NBA Finals. I think that's a surprise. They have one of the best players on the planet, you know, in Wemby. He could carry a team literally through certain playoff series. So, you know, that wouldn't surprise me, but it also wouldn't shock me to see them take a step back and get upset, thinking that, hey, we'll talk to you guys in the Western Conference Finals.
1: Yeah, I mean, again, you think about, like, you and I, our life, right? Like, Dan Marino got to a Super Bowl, and it was supposed to be. Yep. He was going to get there every year, and he's the best quarterback out there, and it never happened again. So, yeah, there is something to peaking too early. I guess, so I would say that I would probably bet the West because I believe that the Spurs and the Thunder are the best two teams in the NBA. But I think that the East is going to be a dogfight, a battle every single night. I mean, even the Chicago Bulls are not going to be like, they're not a pushover this year. They even have a decent team. Like, you go up and down. The Orlando Magic are going to, they were very good. They took Detroit to seven games. They should have won that series. Yeah. The East is deep, man.
0: Very deep. Yeah. It's if I had to pick a conference just because of the sheer number of options, to me, it feels like they would end up being the conference that walks out of there with the title this year.
1: Really quick, before we go to the break, the Knicks, do you think they slow play the season a little bit and like already won a title, don't need to be a top two team in the East? We can kind of just mosey our way through a season.
0: That's a terrible philosophy. If I'm, you know, Mike Brown.
1: It works in hockey often.
0: Look, all I know is this, and I keep talking, I talked about this a week after the Knicks won the title. Expecting you to go on that epic playoff run again, like the most historic playoff run in NBA postseason history, it's not happening again. It's going to be a much different postseason run. You're not reeling off 14 straight. So the world's going to be dramatically different next year in the playoffs.
1: Coming up, what was the reaction like in Philadelphia when LeBron chose to play in Philadelphia? 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

0: writer. Everything in Baseball has now gone final. The Sunday night game in Philadelphia goes to the Phillies as they hammer the Yankees 11-4 to stop a four-game losing streak. Christopher Sanchez goes to 13-4 with a win. Bryson Stott had three hits, knocked in five, and a solo home run as well. And New York is now three and back of Tampa Bay for first place. The Rays blank the Guardians 1-0. Cleveland has dropped five in a row. Drew Rasmussen was very good. One hit over seven, scoreless, nine strikeouts, goes to 9-5. One of the game's bright young stars had himself a day at the plate in D.C.
1: Now the pitch. Woods swings, drives on another one. Deep left center field. It's going, going. It is gone. Goodbye. Up into the pit. Another two-home run game. And the Nationals reach double digits here at the bottom of the eighth inning. It's Washington 10 and Arizona 5.
0: The call on the Nationals radio network, James Wood, two home runs, now is 30. C.J. Abrams, two home runs, fellow All-Star, now is 27. He had three hits and three RBIs, and the Nationals knock off the Diamondbacks 10-7. Red Sox have now won 22 of their last 25. They rout the Blue Jays 6-1 at Fenway. Padres get past the Marlins 5-3 with a four-run eighth, and that's 12 straight losses for Miami. That's a franchise record worst. NFL news, the Cardinals reworking quarterback Jacoby Brissett's contract. We're in a guaranteed $15.5 million this season. Could go up to $21 million with incentives. 21-year-old rookie Jackson Coivin wins the 3M Open in Minnesota.
2: Hey, it's Evan Cohen coming to Monday. As NFL teams continue to report to training camp, we'll look ahead to some of the bigger QB battles left to be answered. It's on Sportsmanlike, 6 a.m. Eastern, right here on ESPN Radio, ESPN2, and ESPNU.
3: Huge news. A man who is certainly on the Mount Rushmore of everybody's basketball conversation. LeBron James has made his choice.
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12: 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He is Mark Zinno. I am Keith Irizarry. Going to the guest hotline now. Bring in Adam Aronson, Sixers beat writer for the Philly Voice. And Adam, how would you describe the emotions this week for the Sixers fan?
13: It's been pure hysteria here in Philadelphia the last couple of days. I think everybody here believed that the Sixers kind of had a real chance at this, but I don't think anybody actually thought it was going to happen. I think the longer it went on, the less optimistic people became. Maybe that's just natural for Philadelphia fans. That's just sort of how they roll. And then the news broke, and I cannot say enough how much excitement there is here locally. And it's pretty remarkable when you consider the level of apathy that had started to surround the Sixers team over the last couple of years after, you know, so many playoff disappointments in a row. And then this Joel Embiid, Paul George led team that I think nobody really believed in. Nobody was eager to root for a third season. To have all of the things that have happened over the last 2 years, from a 24-58 season to the up and down roller coaster that was last season, to have all of that coalesce into this moment where arguably the best player in the history of the game is deciding to finish his career here in Philadelphia, it's pretty remarkable.
14: When you look at LeBron's decision, obviously Jaylen Brown being acquired was a big part of that. I mean, this is one hell of a coup for the Philadelphia front office to pull off all in one season. Now, how do they manage the expectations for all this?
13: Oh, look, I think they know the expectations are high, and I give LeBron James credit in that he could have gone other places where there would not have necessarily been as much pressure on him to deliver. You know, if he went to Miami or Cleveland, of course there's pressure. Of course, everybody was going to be watching. But if LeBron went to one of those places and didn't win, it wouldn't be like he, you know, had an unfulfilled legacy there. He had already won there. What he's doing here is introducing expectations and introducing the potential for disappointment. I think everybody with the Sixers now knows it's all systems go. you know, foot on the gas trying to win a championship. LeBron James clearly did not come here for the money or to be closer to his family or to have the ball all the time. He came here for one reason, and that's to win a championship. So, look, we all know that these expectations follow LeBron and that that can be challenging for his organization and for his teammates. And I think the Sixers probably know what they're getting themselves into. But the level of talent that they now have accumulated on their roster, I think in their eyes, makes that well worth it.
12: Adam Arison, Sixers beat writer for the Philly Voice, joining us right here on Game Night. How much do you know about LeBron James speaking with players that were already currently on the Sixers roster? How much did that happen before he made his decision?
13: I don't know personally. There has been a lot of reporting that he specifically spoke frequently with Tyrese Maxey, Joel Embiid, and Jaylen Brown. I would say what I do know is that his relationship with Tyrese is incredibly strong. They have known each other since before Tyrese even got into the NBA. Going into Tyrese's draft, which was the draft right after COVID in 2020, after the bubble, he would work out with LeBron and a lot of other Clutch Sports clients. And they have become very, very close. Tyrese referred to LeBron as a big brother sort of figure for him. Last year, LeBron, every time he comes to Philly, he raves about Tyrese, not just, you know, as a player. He always says, you know, as good of a player he is, he's an even better person. And I don't say that lightly. They have a really strong relationship. And I think if you're looking at what influenced LeBron the most on the player side, clearly the Jaylen Brown trade sort of opened the door for this possibility. And that's the real sort of milestone moment that helped lead to this. But as far as anybody on the Sixers roster, I think Tyrese is the one that probably took a leadership role here. I think that is partly in his nature anyways, and he's the sort of personable character that gets along with everybody and is suited to, you know, help lead a recruitment pitch. But given his relationship with LeBron, which is incredibly strong, I think it made even more sense for him to really take the lead on this.
14: Adam, this is the first time LeBron is going somewhere with a coach that already has a championship. And this is a different fit for him from that standpoint. I think there's a ton of pressure on Nick Nurse to get this right and get it right fast, because this will be the toughest media market he's ever played in. And if it starts out poorly and they're 2-8 in their first 10, it's going to be an unwelcome sight for LeBron, for everybody in Philly. So how does Nick Nurse manage this rotation and the sort of pressure to get this thing off the ground quick?
13: First of all, I agree with you. I think Nick is under an enormous amount of pressure. I think locally he would have been under pressure anyways going into his fourth season coaching the Sixers, because I think he would even tell you his first 3 years have been hugely disappointing. But I think where if I'm Nick Nurse, I'm sort of inviting this pressure and all of the things that come with, you know, the scrutiny that comes with having LeBron James on your team. Is the main reason that Nick Nurse's first 3 years coaching the Sixers have been so disappointing is that he has almost never had his full cast of characters available. I think I had the number somewhere. I think it's maybe 11 or 12 games in 3 years that the Sixers have had their entire team available with Nick Nurse as their coach. And so I think when you go through a season like they went through a couple of years ago, where Joel Embiid only plays 19 games, Paul George only plays 41 games, even Tyrese Maxey, who's sort of like this team's Iron Man, even he suffered multiple significant injuries. The whole team goes down and you have to tank for multiple months. I think once you've experienced that kind of misery, I mean, you know, too many cooks in the kitchen is not the worst problem to have. I think the Sixers know that there are going to be nights where Joel doesn't play, there are going to be nights where LeBron doesn't play, and those will be the nights where, you know, Tyrese Maxey, Jaylen Brown can really play with more, you know, freedom, for lack of a better term, be more high volume players in the way that they're used to. But I think, look, all you can ask for as a coach is to have talent and options. And Nick Nurse certainly has both of those. This is a team with four guys that could be, you know, the leading scorer on a great NBA team. And they're all on the same team. Of course, there are going to be, you know, kinks to get figured out. And that might be a process. And you're right. Like if they get off to a bad start early in the season, there's going to be loud noise surrounding Nick Nurse right away. But I think he's ready to face the challenge. Nobody would doubt that he has the experience to do this. You're right. He's a championship head coach. The Sixers say that's part of the reason they brought him back after three disappointing seasons is because of that championship experience. And now he's got his work cut out for him, but it's certainly a more appealing roster than what he's had here in Philly for the last 3 years.
12: Adam, it's not the most obvious question, but What becomes the role for Vijay Edgecombe coming off this dynamic rookie year where at times he looked like he could be a star?
13: Yeah, I think the most consequential thing that Nick Nurse has done in 3 years in Philly was say during training camp last year, we're going to empower Vijay. He's going to play on the ball and off the ball. Whether or not this is the season for him depends on how many minutes he plays. 3,000 minutes later, he was, you know, a good offensive player and a good defensive player, you know, swinging high-level playoff games, swinging a game seven on the road as a 20-year-old rookie guard. It's almost unheard of what he was doing as a rookie. And I see some people think that the Jaylen Brown and LeBron James acquisitions are going to stunt his development. That's not the way I see it. I see this as an incredible opportunity for Vijay to really master all of the sort of role-playing aspects of being in the NBA, filling in the gaps, taking on top defensive assignments, becoming a great off-ball player. He's already improved his jumper dramatically from where it was when he left Baylor. Can he become a better putter? Can he become one of the best transition scorers in the league? I think he's already on his way there. And I think what for the Sixers is sort of exciting about getting LeBron James is usually you get a player of this caliber. You're trading a bunch of players or you're trading a bunch of draft picks or you're salary dumping players to open up cap space. They just brought him in for what they had. And the way people have been talking about the Sixers over the last year or so is, all right, they have, you know, this quote-unquote win-now timeline with Joel Embiid and Paul George, who then became Jaylen Brown. And then they have the future, and that's about Tyrese and Vijay. That future still exists. And I'm sure there will be bumps in the road, but I think Tyrese and Vijay both are going to learn a lot from playing with LeBron James. I think he just has, even if he wasn't trying to, he has so much wisdom from all of his years in the NBA that some of it is going to get passed down to guys like Maxey and Edgecombe. And I think he's going to be better off for this. I think you saw last year he had the ball maybe a little bit more than he should on a championship caliber team, but it made him a lot better. And I think now you're going to see him really get to hone in on some of the ancillary skills that you need to win in the NBA. And I think down the line, we'll start to see a full package form of one of the best guards in the league.
14: Real quick, Adam, are the Sixers now Philadelphia's favorite and most popular team?
13: I am going to have to wait and see them win some games before I put them over the Eagles. Football is king here. I would certainly say that they've leapfrogged the Phillies very quickly, and that's in part because of the Phillies' own issues, which is probably a separate and much longer conversation that we could have. But I think that the excitement, I really can't say enough how dramatic of a shift it's been from how people talked about the Sixers for the last couple of years to where it is now. I mean, I can just say for me personally, when I tell people, yeah, I cover the Sixers, you know, for years, you would think that would get like a, oh, that's so cool. And for the last 2 years, that's largely been met with like cringing and shuddering. And now the Sixers are interesting and cool again. And so it's going to be interesting to see. It's certainly going to be like a media circus of itself, as every LeBron James team has been. But I can't wait to see how it turns out just as a basketball fan. This collection of talent, it's rare you see this much high-octane scoring all on one team. And how Nick Nurse puts it all together, how these guys coalesce into a team, can they become better than the sum of their parts? It's going to be fascinating to follow.
12: Fun stuff catching up with you, Adam. Great talking with you, and we'll hopefully talk with you again very soon.
13: Thank you, guys. Appreciate it. Have a good night.
12: Really good stuff there from Adam, breaking down everything Philadelphia. On the diamond, it was all about the Hall of Fame. The Baseball Hall of Fame class of 2026 was inducted. Where do they sit in the pantheon of other Hall of Fame classes? That's that and so much more. 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

0: Fame Class of 2026, Carlos Beltran, Andrew Jones, and Jeff Kent. 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He is Mark Zeno, and I am Keith Irizarry. I have known Zeno for a while. Zeno, I will say that you are opinionated, and it's good. It's part of what we do. It's always been one of my favorite things about you. You will speak your mind. You will leave your mark. Wait, am I coming up with something? I think we have a new segment. Roll it.
1: Mount Zeno.
2: Stand back, everybody.
1: Is about to explode.
2: Oh, God, it's going to blow.
1: This is Mark My Words with Mark Zeno.
0: Oh, yeah. All right. So we got a new segment called Mark My Words. It's clever. You know, his first name's Mark and his last name's Zeno. Yeah. You know, no, we broke the bank on that one. So what's on your mind, man?
3: You know, I was at a birthday party for the kids today, and it was a baseball themed party, and a couple of dads and I was sitting around. It was cake and we were just BSing. And I looked at my phone and I realized today was a Hall of Fame induction day, and I saw the names that were inducted today, and I said, I can't think of a more lackluster, undeserving Hall of Fame class in my adult lifetime. Now, people are going to be upset about this. They're going to take this personally, okay? Because they can't seem to differentiate not a Hall of Famer and player stinks, which are two huge gaps between each other, right? None of this means the players stink. But I am one of the few remaining people in this world who still has a very high threshold for the Hall of Fame and believe that it should not be easier to get in as we go along. It should be harder to get on. We got to keep raising the standard, not lowering it to get people in. And the bigger problem here, it's not even about these three players, okay? What is happening and what is continuing to happen over the past decade, okay? We are devaluing all the homes in our community. Think about this in terms of real estate, Keith, okay? If we all live in the same community, okay, and somebody, we all live in a community that sells homes for $500,000, and somebody sells a home in that community for $450,000, then that gives way for somebody else to sell it at a cheaper price. Again, it works the same way in the other direction, right? I'm going lower because the standards are going lower. Then all of a sudden, more and more houses. I'm not going to pay $600,000 in that development because two houses went for $450,000. Why am I going to pay $550,000? We're cheapening the entire value of everything, and that's what is happening. Here's a pop quiz for you. Since 2019, okay, do you know how many players have been elected by the baseball writers to the Hall of Fame since 2019? By the baseball writers. Just by the baseball writers.
0: 25 and just doing years, 26. Let's go 8. I'm going to go 17.
3: There have been 16 elected by the Baseball Writers Association of America. Now, pop quiz again, hotshot, okay? Because it's not enough anymore to run at a time on the ballot, we have started to create extra committees to get people another chance to get in. Do you know how many players have gotten to the Hall of Fame since 2019? Non via the baseball writers. I'll answer the question for you. It is 15, one less than the amount of people who earn their way in. Because what is happening? Oh my God, we're going to whine on social media. He got robbed. He belongs in. And then we just do this thing where we just create an extra committee to throw somebody else in the Hall of Fame. You're cheapening the whole entire thing. It is supposed to be difficult to get there. It is not for everybody. And we have gotten to this point in our sports media conversation, Keith, where as soon as a player retires, oh, he's a Hall of Famer. He's going to Hall of Fame. Football is even worse at this than baseball. They will let anybody in that damn place. I think I got a shot to get voted in a Canton at this rate. Because if you're a nice enough guy and people like it, we're going to put you in the Hall of Fame nowadays. That's not the criteria. If you are not absolutely the top 1%, less than 1% of what you did in your sport, you do not belong in the Hall of Fame conversation. My friend said to me, he goes, Hall of Fame should be about a feeling. If I say the name Jeff Kent to you, does Hall of Fame pop right in your head? Sorry, Jeff, it just doesn't. Like, what are we doing here? Andrew Jones is an amazing player. Nobody's in the Hall of Fame for their defense alone other than Ozzie Smith, who, oh, by the way, probably doesn't belong in the Hall of Fame. That's neither here nor there, right? I mean, like, Okay, greatest defensive shortstop ever? Maybe we could do that. Is Andrew Jones the greatest defensive center fielder ever? Yeah, but like, there's got to be more than just one thing to hang your hat on to get in the Hall of Fame. That's why it's supposed to be the entire player encompassing everything in the top 1% in every aspect and every part of the game. And the minute we start to let more and more of these people in, we're just opening the door for less and less and less and lesser players to start to get in. Because the comps, everybody starts, again, real estate, the comp for the housing, it starts to go down for everybody. And now we've turned it from the Hall of Fame to the Hall of Very Good.
0: Exactly. So I'm glad that you ended that way, because and we'll talk more. We got a little bit more time here. So that's the problem, right? Is that we just want to placate everybody, and we think that everyone gets a participation trophy. And here's the deal. Andrew Jones was awesome. You said amazing. I'll say awesome. And is he a Hall of Famer? I mean, well, yes, because he's in it. Does he deserve to be a Hall of Famer? I don't have a vote. I could go either way. 434 home runs, the 10 consecutive gold gloves, they're really good. But I don't, like, when I think of the sport of baseball, and I have covered this sport for pretty much the entirety of my career, if a player is going into the Hall of Fame, I want to think about how great they were and the fact that they were one of the best that ever did it, right? And Andrew Jones was awesome. I don't, in my mind, go, he was one of the greatest that's ever played the sport of baseball. And that, to me, is a little bit of a problem.
3: Yes. I mean, think of it this way. Since Derek Jeter was elected in 2020 and David Ortiz was elected in 2022, there have been almost 20 people put in the Hall of Fame. And when I look at that list, I see one name that when I hear it, I go, Hall of Famer. And that's Ichiro Suzuki. You ready for the rest of them? Here we go. Tony Oliva, Buck O'Neill, Minnie Minoso, Jim Cott, Gil Hodges, Bud Fowler, Scott Rowland, Fred McGriff, Joe Mauer, Jim Leland, Todd Helton, Adrian Beltre, Billy Wagner, CeCe Sabathia, Dave Parker, Dick Allen, Ken Chit, Jeff Kent, Andrew Jones, Carlos Beltre. Ichiro Suzuki is the only guy, when I hear the name, I go, that's a Hall of Famer. Everybody else, it's like, really, really good player. Okay. Even CeCe Sabathia, like 250 wins. Like, the guy had an amazing career. And for pitchers now, 250 is kind of the new 300, right? Because nobody even getting there anymore.
0: Yeah.
3: Like, you know, like Verlander's, you know, that's it. Like, so, you know, 251 wins is kind of a big deal. And you're also talking about a guy who was in the top five in the Cy Young voting like six times in his career. So there's a longevity there that's to it. But again, the whole point is just that, like, we did this thing where we just start lowering the standards across the boards. I'm not here for it, man.
0: You know what I'll throw out to you? I gave you some on Andrew Jones' numbers. Obviously, Beltran's numbers were really good, too. 435 home runs, 312 stolen bases, 3 gold gloves, right? If it were only Andrew Jones going in this year, I don't think we would have needed this segment.
3: Probably not. I think you're fair. I think, like, but we just...
0: I'm not saying he's 100% deserved to be there, but...
3: These extra committee thing, it's a bunch of hogwash, man.
0: Yeah.
3: Like, I don't need it. I don't need it. You didn't get it in 10 tries. What does the 11th mean? What are we doing at this point?
0: Well, we have a committee coming up, and it's a committee of one right now. It's me. I'm going to give you my top five offensive skill players going into the 2026 NFL season. It will be ironclad and amazing.
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15: I'm Sean Ryder. Sunday Night Baseball in Philadelphia, and a big night for the Phillies. Second baseman.
7: Pitch. Swing and a ball drilled. Right field on a line towards the wall. And over the wall and gone. It just snuck over the high wall and right. And for Stott, his eighth of the season, a line drive solo homer. And the Phillies have a 2-0 lead.
15: John Shambi with a call here on ESPN Radio. Bryson Stott had three hits, including that solo shot. He knocked in five as the Phillies blow out the Yankees 11-4 to snap a four-game slide, avoid the sweep. New York right now three and back of Tampa Bay in the AL East after the Rays blank the Guardians 1-0. Cleveland's dropped five straight. Drew Rasmussen, the winner, 9-5, allowed just one hit over seven scoreless, struck out nine. Nationals defeat the Diamondbacks 10-7. James Wood and C.J. Abrams, both All-Stars, and both hit two home runs. The Braves have won 7-10, 3-2 winner over the Orioles in 11 innings on an Austin Riley RBI double. Royals beat the Tigers 5-4. Michael Massey, a go-ahead two-run homer in the eighth inning. Mets over the Dodgers 8-3 to avoid the sweep. Marcus Semien and Tyrone Taylor each hitting three-run homers. Mike Trout with his first four-hit game in over 5 years goes 4-4 in the Angels 4-3 winner over the Giants. Arizona Cardinals quarterback Jacoby Brissett reaching an agreement on a reworked contract that will pay him $15.5 million this season. Could get up to $21 million with incentives.
4: 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From the WNBA All-Star Weekend to training camps kicking off, I'll react to it all at 7 a.m. during my Upon Further Review. 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

0: Sunday, July 26, 2026. And this is Game Night.
1: Line towards the right field corner. Fair ball, and he'll get into the corner. In to score is Turner. Schwarber behind him, racing home and scoring all the way from first is Bohm. And have a night, Bryson Stott. He's knocked in five, and the Phillies have opened things up. They're up 11-3.
2: And the Phillies would go on to win 11-4 over the Yankees, win number 57 on the season for Philadelphia, 59-46 now. The New York Yankees, the laughing man right there, is Mark Zitto.
3: You want to know why I'm laughing?
2: Go ahead.
3: Because the Yankees scored as many runs in the loss as they did in the previous two games that they actually won. And this is the state of this team. Right?
2: They're a weird team, man. They're a weird team.
3: They scored eight runs the entire series of the Phillies. And look, all this is going to get exposed in the postseason. They're going to get exposed beyond all. Unless you got 100% healthy, Cam Schlittler, Gerrit Cole, Carlos Rodon.
2: Max Fried.
3: They have zero chance. And the problem is, even with those four guys healthy, guess what? Their margin for error is so slim because if they give up two runs and you only score one, guess what? You're still losing. Doesn't matter how many innings they throw. And if you don't have a lineup with Aaron Judge in it, guess what? You can't score.
2: Yeah, the saving grace was supposed to be that the AL stunk. And the AL, listen, it does stink. But
3: it stinks Yankees worse than the Hall of Fame cases I've seen.
2: And if you happen to miss that, go to the app. And you'll be able to listen to, mark my words, Mark Zeno's brand new segment that we just unleashed on the airwaves here on ESPN. All right. We all love lists. It's part of what we do, and it's been a lot of fun doing a bunch of these shows and giving you our NFL rank'em. Today, it's all about the five offensive skill players.
0: 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From the top five teams that can't afford a slow start.
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0: To the top five fan bases.
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10: 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The Philadelphia Eagles.
0: And everything in between. This is ESPN Radio's NFL Rank'em. The top five offensive skill players. Number five.
2: And at least we get to something a little bit positive. So, a reminder, offensive skill players, we are not putting quarterbacks in this. So, it's
3: tight
2: ends.
3: Well, they're not skill players, of course.
2: Right. It's tight ends, it's wide receivers, and it's running backs. Just want everyone to be clear as to what we are doing here.
3: Are you denigrating fullbacks? Do they not count?
2: You know what? If you have a fullback that you'd like to give us.
3: I got Kyle Juice Check ready to go.
2: Done. If you have a tight end, if you have a fullback you want to give us later in the hour, I will gladly accept that. For me, number five, I'm going to go with a tight end. I'm going to go with Brock Bowers. I know only 64 catches, 680 yards last year, still had the seven touchdowns, missed a lot of time with injuries. I think the Raiders will be better. I think that if Mendoza or Cousins, whichever one is at QB, they need a security blanket. And I can look back to his rookie campaign of 112 catches, almost 1,200 receiving yards during that year. I don't see any reason why he, as long as he stays on the field, can get to 100. And I wanted to find a way to get a tight end on this list. To me, Brock Bowers is the most talented pass-catching tight end in the NFL.
3: No arguments. I mean, listen, I think a big part of this is, you know, and when I do my list, I'll caveat it. The production aspect is still there. The health part, we can't control. But if he plays 17 games, that's the leading receiver in yardage. That's the leading receiver in targets, leading receiver in receptions, and likely touchdowns as well.
2: All right, guys, next one.
0: Number four.
2: We're going to go Puka Nacua, and this one could be dicey because it went back and forth between him and a certain other wide receiver that doesn't make my list, and it actually hurt my soul that he wasn't Justin Jefferson. But Puka Nacua, coming off of 129 catches, 1,715 yards, 10 touchdowns, take the offseason issues aside. As long as he's on the field and he's healthy, which also, by the way, is sometimes an issue, he may be the most complete pass catcher in the NFL. Matthew Stafford, I wonder if the wheels are going to come undone, but then he wins an MVP last year. The Rams are built to win. Two of three seasons in the NFL for Puka. He has gone for over 1,400 yards and has had at least 105 catches. To me, he needs to be on this list.
3: Yeah, it's interesting. I mean, you know, there's probably most common folk, and you're definitely not common, would have picked two or three other guys ahead of him and called it justified. And I don't necessarily believe that they are wrong in that sense, but I do think that there is a certain amount of sort of general knowledge that people assume those other guys are better.
2: So. Next one.
0: Number three.
2: All right, so to me, I think the best wide receiver in the NFL is Ja'Marr Chase. Five seasons, last three have been 100 catches, 1,200 receiving yards, 7 touchdowns, 127, 1,700, 17 touchdowns, 125, 1,400, 8 touchdowns. Again, a lot of this, you would say, hinges on Joe Burrow being healthy, right? But Joe Burrow has been in and out of the lineup over the last couple of years, and Ja'Marr Chase is still putting up all of these robust numbers. There is a belief... For me, I think he can get to 130 catches this year. I think he's going to get double-digit touchdowns. And I think if I'm going to tell you that Puka is the most complete pass catcher, I think that Ja'Marr Chase is the most dangerous pass catcher in the NFL.
3: No argument. I mean, look, he works in any system. My one, you know, and again, I'll do my list a little bit differently, at least the parameters for it.
2: Okay.
3: My one concern is... That team stinks, and I don't think they're very good, and I don't think they'll be in the playoffs, and I also don't think that, you know, the coach is all that good either. And so, you know, a lot of what you're seeing production-wise is garbage yards because they're trailing, you know, and I don't want to say that to take away from him, but we understand the game script that the Bengals have been operating under the last two seasons. Their defense is terrible, so they're down 21-0 or 21-3, and they just throw. That's not Ja'Marr Chase's fault. He is everything you said he is and more. But from a production standpoint, are there quality yards? Are there big? Are they game-changing catches, or are they just playing catch-up the whole time?
2: Next up.
0: Number two.
2: All right, so Zeno, I got to be honest with you. I tossed and turned over number one and number two.
3: I know you did.
2: And I'm imagining that, you know, if your list is similar to mine, I haven't seen it, you might too. I don't know if I feel good about it, but Bijan Robinson goes at number two. All right, so the last 2 years when he's kind of been handed the real lead role, 300 carries, 1,400 rushing yards, 14 touchdowns, almost 300 carries, 1,400 yards, 7 touchdowns. He's catching the football, obviously. The rookie year, 79 catches, then 61, then 58. Like, all of these numbers are awesome. And I think that whether it's Tua or Penix, whoever is the quarterback, they're going to rely on Bijan Robinson a lot. And I'm not sure if I'm making a mistake putting him at number two, but I landed at number two.
3: I don't think it's a mistake. I think these two guys, if I'm assuming the guy at number one is the guy that I think is at number one, they're interchangeable.
2: Okay.
3: I mean, the reality is that, you know, the difference in production between both of them is going to be marginal, I would tend to think. I will save it. I will say I have an edge for one over the other. But, I mean, this guy can do everything. And Fantasy Nerds Unite, that's your number one overall pick in fantasy.
2: Gets us to one.
0: Number one.
2: It's Jahmyr Gibbs. Yeah, if we're going to talk about fantasy football, I mean, Montgomery is gone. And Jahmyr Gibbs, even while Monty was there, ran for 945, 316 receiving yards, 11 total touchdowns, 1,400, 20 total touchdowns, 1,200, and 18 total touchdowns. Jahmyr Gibbs is a beast. They have an excellent offense there for him. It is catered to him. Gibbs lands at number one, and I would have been fine having Robinson at one, but I went with Gibbs.
3: Again, I think there is legitimate concern about the tread on the tires being that he won't be splitting carries. What will that do for his health? How healthy can he stay? How long can he do this for when, you know, he's asked to carry the lion's share of the load for an entire 60 minutes? That does different things to different people. And part of the reason... why you're seeing the freshness out of Bijan Robinson is, Falcons fans will understand this and probably not like to hear me say it, credit Arthur Smith. Because when he was a rookie the first couple of years, he didn't dump him the ball all those times, even though he probably could have, didn't, because he knew this is a special player. I've got to keep him ready, you know, and sort of acclimate him to the NFL and a full 17-game season for the first 2 years and not just run him into the ground. That's why he is at the level he's at now.
2: My two on the outside looking in, Justin Jefferson, who, by the way, I do think is going to have a bounce-back season, and I am bullish on him in fantasy football, and JSN, Jaxon Smith-Njigba. It felt like he belonged on this list. I couldn't get him on there. I don't know if he will end up on yours, but I like him.
3: Doesn't he? Don't both of them, Darnold and him and JSN, feel like prime candidates for regression?
2: And that is ultimately why I landed on not putting JSN on there. Yeah, I can't imagine he's going to do that again. If he does, little egg on my face, and maybe I'm wrong.
3: No, and again, I'm not saying it. Just it feels like for that particular group that they are going to now be treated differently because of what we saw last year. Meaning, guess what? They're going to roll a lot of double coverage over to his side. They're going to continue to try to press him up and bracket him and things of that nature and try to limit his production. And what does that do for Sam Darnold when he's got to look in a different direction? Just, you know, theorizing what could happen. That's all.
2: Little recap of my top five offensive skill players. I went Brock Bowers at 5, Puka Nacua at 4, Jamar Chase at 3, Bijan Robinson at number 2, and Jahmyr Gibbs at number 1. Mark Zeno in hour number 3 of our program. So about an hour from now, we'll have his top 5 offensive skill players in the NFL in the coming season. Speaking of it, coming up, what are we to make of the Yankees season so far, their loss to the Phillies, all that and so much more on ESPN Radio, the ESPN app, and of course on Sirius XM, Channel 80.
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0: offense into a better position. It's shocking to know that the Phillies are at the bottom in Major League Baseball in on-base percentage. You know, they're not walking, and you have guys like Schwarber, Harper, feared hitters that are not working the zones like they're, you know, used to. And so that's a challenge in their lineup. So that puts a lot of pressure on having to, you know, chain together hits if you're not getting those walks. Tonight, you know, they were very comprehensive. The whole lineup contributed. You know, they ran the bases, they got walks, they got the extra base hits, they showed some power. So that was really critical. And when you have Christopher Sanchez on the mound and your offense is working, good chance you're going to win that ball game.
1: Doug, the Yankees offense, of course, in the first two games, scored three runs, managed to win them both, and did not hold up their end of the bargain in this game here. I mean, look, is the Yankees offense as a bit up close as it looks from afar?
0: Well, they, you know, they have a lot of holes right now, and with Bellinger out, that just not only impacts, you know, his streakiness, but the fact that he's a huge asset defensively when you talk about Yankee Stadium as well, because left field is huge at Yankee Stadium, and you almost need two center fielders. He gives you that versatility, so that's a big blow. Talking to Boone before the game, he was just emphasizing, well, I think our offense can be better, but I also know that when Judge first went down, Goldschmidt went on 2 weeks of just being on fire, and you didn't notice as much the lack of right-handed power and until Goldschmidt started to struggle, and July exposed a lot. Now, they are about 500 without Judge. They're not scoring anywhere close to as many runs, and that's to be expected. But they have a team that can still win because they're preventing runs. They have the arms to do it. So, you know, you try to run as far as you can, as fast as you can until Judge possibly gets back, but you also have to prepare for the worst-case scenario as this trade deadline comes around the corner.
2: He is Doug Glanville joining me, Keith Irizarry, Mark Zeno on Game Night on ESPN Radio. So as we navigate the waters of the American League, and we're talking about the Yankees, how do you navigate these waters? It is a weird American League this year.
0: Well, every organization is scratching their head to a certain degree because the buyer-seller line literally moves every day. And as you get closer, you're just going to have to wait till the last minute to try to assess certain things. And, you know, the Tigers are a good example. The Red Sox, another example. Like, how is this going to play out? You look at the American League West, the whole division is confusing because they have, you know, barely over 500. So are you going to win the division or are you going to be completely out of it and be sellers? Like, that's how quickly the tides are changing in the American League. And, you know, you look at the Yankees and Rays, and they're, you know, certainly record-wise are just kind of sitting alone for the most part. And they're trying to figure out, like, how to add these pieces. So when you have all these potential buyers and not as many sellers, you have to think about you're going to compete with a lot of teams in terms of bidding for whoever they have to offer. That's one problem. Or you're going to have to find, you know, trades that actually give both sides a benefit. And that takes a lot like more surgical strategy in terms of your front office.
1: Doug, let's look to the National League. Look, you know, Braves, Phillies, Dodgers, you know, are the teams that we kind of focus on and some of the bigger market teams out there. But the Brewers don't really have many holes at this point in time. The only hole they have is, guess what? They never win in the playoffs. So is there something or somebody they could get or somebody they could target that would ultimately be a difference maker in the postseason for them at the trade deadline?
0: Well, you get Tarek Skubal, and that changes everything, right?
1: Yeah.
0: Because the Brewers, you know, that's their one question, right? Do they have the sort of starting rotation depth to be able to have guys that can single-handedly win you a ball game? You know, they have a lot of good pitching. It swirls around, and they defend, and they absolutely can score. And they don't score by the home run, so that's one of the questions. It's not necessarily a weakness this year because they're destroying teams. But, you know, it's always nice to have that bat in the lineup that, okay, you know, the quick strike, that's what the Yankees are missing to a certain degree, right? So you have Rice and then, you know, who's doing it, but Judge, the right-handed bat is a big deal. So, the Brewers are a really good team. And last year they did win the first, you know, they got past that, got over the hump and beat the Cubs. They just got knocked out by the juggernaut Dodgers. So they're thinking now, it's not enough to just get there. We have to figure out how to beat the Dodgers or beat the elite teams, and they're pretty close.
2: Doug, are you expecting it to be a very busy trade market in about a week?
0: I am. I'm expecting. I think there'll be a lot of smaller pieces. You know, we just saw

0: trade with the Nationals and the Red Sox. We just did the Nationals game yesterday, and Curtis Meade, who just burst on the scene, he became a huge trade chip to get a really good starter and early back, and also Meade's going to get a lot of run in Boston. So there might be guys that are on the upside, young players. I expect it to be very busy in that sense because, like you mentioned earlier, these teams are all packed together, and there might be the smaller moves might be the difference makers because it's hard to figure out the big cash moves that involve a lot of prospects, a lot of money moving around, and there's only so many Tarek Skubals in the mix right now.
1: Doug, the Mets have one of the highest payroll, maybe the highest payroll, or third highest payroll in all baseball. They certainly have a lot of talent. The record obviously isn't there. They could sell off a bunch of pieces. I know Freddie Peralta, who started today, has been bandied about like this, maybe his last start in New York. So, I mean, how many pieces from the Mets are really sellable at this point in time?
0: I mean, they could get rid of, half the team at this point, and that's the thing. It's a lot of bullpen pieces, and, obviously Soto stays, but they're just banged up, and, Robert, and it's just a mess right now. And the trick that they're going to have to figure out is when you invest that much money, then if you're going to do a sell-off, you're still trying to get back into the mix the next year. And so it's one of those quick turnarounds, and it's hard to do the moves that they made when they got rid of McNeil, got rid of Nimmo. They did the whole sweep and clean, and then the key guys that were supposed to replace them were hurt. So now you're just kind of sitting there going, now I don't have any of this. And that's been a huge problem for them, and Soto's hurt on top of it. So they're going to have to look at it that way, and it's going to be a huge challenge because, as you mentioned, the market is so flooded and complex to navigate through. So they might have to do some of their rebuild in the offseason.
2: Doug, sneak one more in there from me. If we were talking 8 days from now, is Tarek Skubal still a Tiger?
0: I mean, I think they can move him. I mean, 8 days from now, if they go 0-8, he's definitely not a Tiger. So if they go 4-4, I mean, that's the problem. They need to run the table to a certain degree to be, okay, we're in this. Now they're in it to win the division. Is that enough? Well, it's enough to get in there and have Skubal on the mound. So they have to convince to be in the position. The division isn't strong. So that's one in their favor. But keep in mind, the longer they keep holding him, it's going to be harder to get much for him on the other side of that. So, but the challenge they have is if they make a move with him, it's a signal to the rest of the team. And it's not a positive one because you're certainly better with Skubal than without.
2: Doug, you're the best. Always love our chats. And we'll talk again very soon.
1: Thanks, Doug.
0: All right.
2: There he is.
0: Appreciate it. Thanks a lot.
2: Doug Glanville, ESPN MLB analyst, was on the call of the Phillies win over the New York Yankees, breaking down all things Major League Baseball. Lots of good stuff there. I would say Skubal will not be a Tiger 8 days from now.
1: I want him on the Rays, or I want him on, and as much as I, again, the Yankees, but like I want to see that kind of move happen.
2: Yeah, would be fun. Hey, there's some young QBs facing lots of pressure. Who's facing the most? We talk next.
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0: Why do the Phillies stop a four-game losing streak by pounding the Yankees 11-4 in Sunday Night Baseball in Philadelphia? Christopher Sanchez goes to 13-4 with a win. Bryson Stott had three hits, a solo homer, knocked in five. New York plays a golf scorer, outfielder Cody Bellinger, on the 10-day IL with a strained left hamstring. Seattle goes back-to-back in the seventh at Texas.
1: Canzone with the trident in the dugout. Here's the pitch. Swung on. That is blasted right center field. It's high. It's deep. It is gone. Back-to-back blast. That one into the Rangers bullpen. First dump Canzone, and now Randy Arozarena. It's 5-3 Mariners.
0: Call on Seattle Sports 7:10 a.m. and it would be 6-4 Mariners over the Rangers. The final score: Arozarena and Canzone going back to back. Arozarena had three hits in that win. Seattle moves to a game and a half back of Texas for the top spot in the AL West. Houston is two back, but the Astros get crushed by the White Sox 12-3 on the south side. Munetaka Murakami, two home runs. Now it's 22. He had three hits and knocked in six. Brewers clobber the Rockies 11-2, but the big story was the pitching of Jacob Mizorowski. Set the franchise record, striking out the first seven batters he faced, struck out 12 of the first 13, gets the win. He's now 11-4, fan 12-5. Pirates outlast the Cubs 8-7. Ryan O'Hearn with a grand slam, his 17th home run. Rays blank the Guardians 1-0.
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0: 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We're going to talk about quarterbacks in just a second. But reminder, 30 for 30 podcast, the betrayal of Shohei Ohtani is the real story behind the scandal that almost ruined it all. On paper, Ipe Mizuhara was Shohei Ohtani's interpreter. But he was so much more than that. They were a team closer than brothers until it all went horribly wrong. The betrayal of Shohei Ohtani tells the story of a relationship that detonated into one of sports' biggest scandals. Check out The Betrayal of Shohei Ohtani. The first two episodes are out on Tuesday, July 28th, and then episodes 3 through 6 follow on subsequent Thursdays and on Tuesdays. That was some heck of a story, and you will want to continue to follow along with that. All right, so quarterback, Zeno, under pressure. You had a couple of young guys, Bryce Young, C.J. Stroud. C.J. Stroud was dominant his rookie year, well over 4,000 yards, 23 touchdowns, 5 interceptions. He was the next coming of greatness. He was going to be the best QB in the NFL, going to win lots of Super Bowls. Last 2 years have been, so-so. Bryce Young got benched his rookie year, looked like he was closer to being, you know, I don't know, working on the mail line or something like that, than being an NFL QB, but kind of arose from the dark and was pretty darn good last year. Courtney Cronin was on ESPN Radio. We're going to get to her in a second. I want your take before we even get to Courtney. So just if I asked you the which one has more pressure on them, is that an easy question or a hard question?
1: Well, I think it's, I mean, look, the better team, and the team that has more or is closer to championship conversations is the Houston Texans. So naturally, we're going to put more pressure on that quarterback.
0: Yes.
1: I would turn around and I would say that the pressure isn't on C.J. Stroud as much as it's on D'Amico Ryans, right? I mean, you went from year one with a rookie head coach and a rookie quarterback to winning the division. That was the first time that ever happened where they won the division. For a rookie head coach and a rookie quarterback. They made the playoffs before, but not won the division. So you had this high, and we talked earlier about peaking too early. You've had 2 years of a downward trend, particularly on offense. And look, last year, this was a Houston team that was putrid on offense. I believe that's a coaching issue. It is 100%. Whatever Bobby Slowick was in year one, and boy, did he fall off the coaching radar very quickly. I mean, he was the hot young coordinator, and it fell apart so quick for him. But whatever magic sauce he had is gone. It's long gone, and it's not coming back. And this is on D'Amico Ryans. You can't be a coach with this talented of a quarterback and have him play this poorly and have the offense be this bad. It's on the coach, not on the quarterback in Houston. I would say the pressure on Bryce Young is to continue to develop. Because a regression year for him signals to Carolina, I don't know if we got our guy, right? I don't know if this is our guy. Like, we know that C.J. Stroud is the guy in Houston. They're not going to move on from him. But there's a world where they can move on in Carolina from Bryce Young if he doesn't have another year that nets positive results and the offense gets better. And Dave Canales is a coach who actually can coach. And I think that the pressure from that standpoint, from a production standpoint, is more on Bryce Young, regardless of what the team is. Even if they, in a mediocre NFC South, miss the playoffs. Remember, they were 8-9 last year and made it to the postseason, right? So there's a world where they could be 9-8 and miss the postseason. They could be 10-7 theoretically and miss the postseason. So the record could get better, but they could, as a team, take a step back. Now, if they do that in spite of Bryce Young, you still have those questions persisting. Right, that he's not elevating, he's not making the offense better, they're not scoring enough points, they're doing it in other ways and winning games through good fortune, good luck, good defense, whatever it may be. But we all know Houston wins games one way, with defense, and that's it. So that may be enough for the people in Houston, but I can't take that team as a serious title contender. And in fact, I don't even think they're the best team in the AFC South this year. I think that belongs to the Jacksonville Jaguars. And I think that if they miss the postseason and the offense struggles again, or they're just a wild card one and done and the offense struggles again, this is a D'Amico Ryans guy that you have to question whether he's good for this job for the long term or not.
0: Courtney Cronin, best week ever, ESPN Radio. Who has more pressure on them?
2: not just the number one overall pick from that 2023 class. It's number two as well. C.J. Stroud. You could put either of them. It's 1A, 1B in terms of pressure for this year. And C.J. Stroud had already proven, unlike Bryce Young, I would venture to say that Stroud actually has more pressure on him because we saw this glimpse of being the franchise quarterback his rookie year when he got the Texans to the playoffs. The lasting image we have of him is throwing four interceptions in the first half of that game against the Patriots. Both of these guys are looking to get paid.
0: All right, so that was Courtney Cronin, and then you heard from Mark Zeno as well on the pressure part. So I do think that the easier answer is Stroud, right? Like, that's on the surface, the easy answer is Stroud. You know, this is a team that can win a Super Bowl, and if he's the elite, maybe he's the reason it pushes over. But I'm kind of with Mark on this one. I think a little bit more of the pressure on Bryce Young. And the reason I say that is because if Bryce, like, so Bryce Young early on in his career, when he got benched for Andy Dalton, when he got benched for Andy Dalton, there were legit questions whether Bryce Young would even last in the NFL. Like, literally, whether he would remain on a roster. And Bryce Young looked good last year at times. But again, to Zeno's point, if Bryce Young turns back into a pumpkin and suddenly struggles to do anything on the field, there's a world where Bryce Young doesn't have an NFL job next year. That's a lot of pressure on a single player. Again, franchise-wise, C.J. Stroud has all the pressure because if he's good and the Texans defense is going to be good, they can be the best team in that division and maybe they can get to a Super Bowl, blah, blah, blah, blah, blah, blah. But even if C.J. Stroud is bad, C.J. Stroud has a job next year and the following year. Like, he's got some leeway. I don't think Bryce Young does.
1: I mean, look, I would tend to agree. I look at the situation objectively, and I don't think the problem in Houston is the quarterback or the talent of the quarterback. There aren't many limitations that C.J. Stroud has at the position of quarterback. I think there are more limitations on a Bryce Young, particularly in stature and size and in ability. You know, I mean, he was the best quarterback coming out that year, but that doesn't mean that all that's going to translate to the NFL all that well. And I think we've seen the struggles. We've seen what, you know, the bottom or the basement floor is for C.J. I mean, for Bryce Young. We don't know what the basement floor is because he's had no consistent coaching on offense. He's now what? I mean, this is this first year he's going to have back-to-back same offensive coordinators for C.J. Stroud, right?
0: Yes.
1: So, I mean, you know, he's and look, Bryce Young's had to deal with the same thing, right? He had 1 year of Matt Rhule, and then he had, you know, Dave Canales, and they had to work through it, and he wasn't the starter. He had to work his way back in. But still, you know, the expectations for the team are different than the expectations for the player. And the expectation for the team for Houston is a lot higher, but the expectations for the player, you know, Bryce Young, again, if he struggles, you question whether he is your long-term solution. Nobody in Houston is questioning whether C.J. Stroud is a long-term solution. I question whether the coach is a long-term solution there, but not the quarterback.
0: And I'll go, again, I'll just go back to my point, too. Let's say both of them struggled next year, right? C.J. Stroud is getting, if for some reason the Texans wanted to move on from him, and I don't think they would, but if some reason they wanted to move on with him, there would be 20 teams that would line up to add C.J. Stroud. If Bryce Young turns back into what he was as a rookie, how many teams are even caring to bring him in?
1: There's a handful.
0: 10? I was gonna say 5, 10?
1: 4 or 5, you know.
0: To compete for a backup job.
1: There's about 5 or 6 NFL jobs right now that are quarterback jobs that are still up in the air, right? Atlanta, Minnesota, Arizona. Who else am I missing? Cleveland. You know, like there are 3 or those are 4 jobs that are theoretically up in the air that they could bring him into for next year. That's, you know, obviously going into this year, that may still have questions going into next year. So, you know, the chances are slim. Otherwise, he's in a backup role somewhere. But as far as a starting job is concerned, as a team that would really give up assets for him to get him there to be their starter, there would only be a handful. Yeah, C.J. Stroud would be an upgrade over probably a dozen teams in the league.
0: Exactly. And if other teams in the league see what you're seeing with D'Amico Ryans, there would be so many offensive-minded coaches that would be licking their chops to get C.J. Stroud on their roster.
1: And not only that, there are probably teams who are with older quarterbacks near the end. Pittsburgh would be another one. They're going to need a quarterback next year.
0: Yeah.
1: Right? So, you know, take them for example. You know, if Houston were to look to move C.J. Stroud, him in Pittsburgh would work perfectly. I mean, granted, he went to Ohio State and Pittsburgh, Cleveland, Ohio. You know, that doesn't really always go well, but there, yeah. That would be considered to be an upgrade, even over Aaron Rodgers right now. The 42-year-old Aaron Rodgers, I would consider C.J. Stroud an upgrade over that.
0: So there it is, our little take on pressure. If you guys want to weigh in on that one, 888-SAY-ESPN, 888-729-3776. We live in a world where LeBron James is now about to play for his fourth NBA team and continues at the age of 41, going on 42 later this year, being one of the better players in the NBA. There is also a world where Steph Curry is in Golden State. Does he want to stay there? Could we see Steph Curry moving on from the Warriors? It's ESPN Radio, the ESPN app, and Sirius XM Channel 80.
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0: 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I am Keith Irizarry. 888-SAY-ESPN, 888-729-3776. So, Mr. Mark Zeno, lots of mobility in the NBA. We see players kind of bouncing from team to team often. The greats of the greats continue to bounce around as well. I know that the, you know, Kobe supporters will tell you that he spent his entire career in L.A. He demanded a trade out of there, I believe, more than once. We can go up and down the line for many of the great players, save for Dirk Nowitzki and Steph Curry. Those two seem like they are the lifers, and that got us thinking. Is Steph Curry going to be a lifer? And I say that because I say this. This was the tweet. This was on X. Warriors owner Joe Lacob is focused on building the team for the post-Steph era. This is according to Tim Kawakami and the NBA base. The quote was, what Lacob wants to do, and this might get Warriors fans mad, but he wants to build the next team after Steph Curry. Zeno, you're pretty level-headed. From a business standpoint, clearly makes sense. From a fan standpoint, from an emotion standpoint, I can envision Golden State fans reading that and being, oh my goodness, Steph Curry's gone. What are we going to do? They're going to get rid of him. He's going to leave us. Yeah, that's what I envision.
1: Well, it's funny because I just saw this graphic on Instagram where they were showing, you know, each team and all of their off-season acquisitions, and that they had the headshot of, you know, every player there. You know, they kind of stacked them all onto like a deck of cards, stacked them on top of one another. And every single team had a player next to their logo, with the exception of one, the Golden State Warriors. The biggest loser in the LeBron sweepstakes is the Golden State Warriors. That was their last chance at some relativity. That was their last chance at some semblance of being a team that you could look at that had a remote chance to possibly make a title run. That team is dead. There is nothing left of them. The Golden State Warriors dynasty is officially over. If it wasn't over a year ago, 2 years ago, it is over now. There is nothing left. There is they'll go back to being the Golden State Warriors of the 80s that were completely irrelevant and forgotten about. There is nothing left for them to do. And Steph Curry can stay in Golden State and go on a retirement tour and get an applause from everybody, and nobody would be mad at him at all. And nobody should be mad at him if he went to ownership right now and said, I want out. I want to finish my career somewhere else. I don't think there's a high probability he'll do that. I don't think they would entertain doing it because, for whatever reason, there is a sense of nostalgia about players staying with one team in today's day and age. Nobody cares. I've lived through a world with Joe Montana in a Chiefs uniform, Emmitt Smith in a Cardinals uniform, Jerry Rice in a Seattle Seahawks uniform, for crying out loud. It doesn't matter, right? Like, we have seen this all over the place in every sport there is. And the reality for Golden State is that they're not even a play-in team. Even if Steph Curry plays 60 games, they are not good enough to do anything else. Steph is an amazing player. He's the greatest shooter we've ever seen lace-up basketball sneakers. And all those things are never going to be untrue. But what is true about this team is they are bad. They will continue to be bad. And when we talk about legacy stuff, you know, this is the part where you look at it and you go, yeah, the end was really bad for Steph. You won't forget that part. It's not going to take anything away from it, but you're always going to punctuate the sentence, yeah, the end really stunk. You know, I mean, that's kind of where we are.
0: And that he would have been playing for teams that, you know, were not even real. All right, so
1: let me add one more thing.
0: Go ahead.
1: If Steve Kerr had chosen not to come back, this whole thing looks different. I think Steph could fathom playing for another coach in a different city. I don't think he would fathom leaving Golden State if Steve Kerr is on the sidelines.
0: What's the Steve Kerr contract? It was just 1 year, correct?
1: I don't know. I don't know. I think he was still under contract. I think he just, you know, was going to walk away.
0: So it's a 2 year. I'm sorry. So all right, I got it. So it's a 2 year extension. So that actually takes him to 2028. I say that because I was looking up the Steph Curry contract situation. So as of August 29th, he can sign. He's eligible to sign an extension. So if for some reason he chose not to sign the extension, that would mean that Curry becomes an unrestricted free agent in 2027. So obviously, lots of possibilities there. So I guess what I mean is, if he doesn't sign the extension at the end of August, that now puts the Warriors' feet to the fire. Like, all right, do we consider trading him, or do we allow him to potentially walk away from us a year from now?
1: I mean, a trade is just more difficult, right? I mean, makes a ton of money, right? You know, if there was a team out there, obviously, that would be willing, and Golden State would probably overprice him. It's hard to overprice Steph Curry, but you get my point. They would need to get a max return for him simply just because, guess what? Like, you know, if they're giving him away, he's still a viable player for somebody else, so they can't give him away on the cheap, right? And so they have to figure out a way for them to maximize the value of that deal. And I just think, in general, you know, the trade becomes a lot more difficult than it would be if he was to be able to walk away on his own.
0: A lot of it is fascinating. Charlotte Hornets pregame host and ESPN radio host Kyle Bailey was on game day earlier in the day, and he might have been talking a little bit about a homecoming.
2: I would point out that Seth Curry once played here a couple of years ago while wearing that number 30. Every day on my way to work, I drive by the Steph Curry interchange just outside the city here in Charlotte because Davidson's just up the road. There are a lot of fans in Charlotte that have long dreamed about a potential Steph Curry coming home type of situation. And for a long time, that's been put out of mind. You know, it seemed there for a while that he wanted to be a one jersey guy for his entire career, play the entirety of his career in Golden State, and he still yet might. But if Steph still wants to compete at a high level, they're probably not going to be very good this year. And if they are, in fact, starting over, might this be the time that Steph Curry wants out, that Steph Curry wants to go not just finish his career anywhere else? I don't think Steph wants to go chase a ring in a random location. I could see a situation where there's some talk about bringing Steph Curry back east to play for the organization he grew up around.
1: I have a question.
0: Go ahead.
1: If Steph Curry wanted the applause in the retirement tour and he's not interested in the ring, why would he leave Golden State?
0: Exactly.
1: There's no reason to leave Golden State to go to North Carolina to go play in Raleigh for what? So he can get an applause from hometown fans who would give it to him anyway? Like, no. Like, nice try. Like, I don't mean to poo-poo the idea, but it just doesn't make any sense to me. If he's just going to go play out the string, and oh, by the way, where are the Hornets in the East? We went over this earlier. Eighth? Ninth? Like, Steph Curry's going to go out and beat the Miami Heat, the brand-new Philadelphia 76ers, the Knicks, and the Celtics? No. No. Like, no. He can do the same retirement tour and get to the play-in in Golden State, theoretically.
0: Yeah, if Steph Curry's going to be on the move, it's and I like this whole ring chasing.
1: If Steph Curry's
0: comment,
1: on the move, he goes to Boston.
0: That would work.
1: Yeah, that's where he goes. Like, he's not. He goes to San Antonio. He goes to Oklahoma. Like, I couldn't see him in Oklahoma City, but like, that's where he goes to finish this thing.
0: If LaMelo Ball wasn't there, he could go to Minnesota in theory and play with Ant Davis. He could go to Denver and play with Jokic, right? Like, the idea of ring chasing is so, like, people talk so poorly about it. But, like, what's the object of playing a sport for a long time?
1: Somebody give me the Herm Edwards. Hello, you play to win the game.
0: Thank you. Like, I would not, if I'm Steph Curry, and I'm not, but if I was Steph Curry, I'm with you, Zeno. I'm either staying in Golden State to do my retirement there and be like Dirk Nowitzki and play for one team and be like the ultimate icon there. If I'm leaving, I am only leaving because I'm going somewhere that I can realistically win a championship. I am not. Charlotte's a cute, fun story. It would be. He got it started at Davidson. Dad was there. His brother played. All that good stuff. No, thank you. Not what I would be doing. Is the return of Aaron Donald on the horizon? We'll break it down next. ESPN Radio.
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17: 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That is hammered high and deep. Left field. Vargas has left the building once again.
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20: I'm John Ryder. The Cardinals and quarterback Jacoby Brissett have reached an agreement on a reworked contract that will pay him $15.5 million this season. It could reach $21 million with incentives, reports ESPN's Adam Schefter. Brissett asked about ending his holdout.
21: What would you say to the people that might be skeptical of your holdout given the record last year?
22: Skeptical about what?
21: The fact that holding out after going 1-11 for a team that struggled a year ago.
22: So what's the question?
21: What would you say to those folks?
22: Could care less. Deal with that.
20: Jacoby Brissett is expected to be the Cardinals starter. In golf, 21-year-old rookie Jackson Koivun wins his first PGA Tour event, capturing the 3M Open in Minnesota at 25-under, three ahead of star Scottie Scheffler. Sunday Night Baseball was in Philadelphia, and it was all Phillies as they crushed the Yankees 11-4 to snap a four-game slide. New York placing All-Star outfielder Cody Bellinger on the 10-day injury list with a strained left hamstring. 10 innings in St. Louis, Reds over the Cardinals 5-3, Cincinnati using a three-run 10th. White Sox, no problem with the Astros, 12-3. Munetaka Murakami with two home runs, now has 22. He knocked in six. Brewers take down the Rockies, 11-2. Jacob Mizrowski setting a franchise record, striking out the first seven batters he faced. Struck out 12 of the first three, gets the win. He's now 11-4 on the season. Red Sox over the Blue Jays, 6-1. Boston's won 17 of 19. The Braves have won 7 of 10, 3-2 over the Orioles in 11 innings. Baltimore.
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1: 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He is Mark Zinno. I am Keith Irizarry. One of the darlings of this offseason has been the Rams, and Sarah Barshop covers them for us here at ESPN. I think the question everyone still has looming, Aaron Donald, yes, no, what's going to happen?
2: I mean, it seems like after all the conversation with Sean McVay bringing him up yesterday, unprompted at the start of his press conference, kind of how open the conversation has been, it would be surprising to me if he doesn't come back. Now, look, he could go through this process that Sean was talking about and decide he doesn't really have what it takes to go through a full season because he's been retired. But I don't know. I've covered Aaron Donald, and he, as everyone describes me, he doesn't do anything halfway. So barring some sort of injury that happens in this lead-up to, I'd be surprised if we're not seeing Aaron Donald play for the Rams this year.
3: Matthew Stafford continues to defy Father Time. I mean, listen, last year the guy had an epidural. I've never seen anybody who wasn't pregnant get an epidural. So his back didn't look to be in good condition, yet he played incredible last year, won the MVP. I mean, how fortunate or how lucky can the Rams continue to get with Matthew Stafford staying healthy?
2: No, that's the question for sure, and I think that's why there's so much importance on this offensive line. They kept him upright a lot last year. That's going to be, to me, a big key in him having another MVP-like season is can he be protected? I think they're aware. That's why the backup quarterback position battle is so important to this Rams team, because Sean McVay said it yesterday, right? Like, of course, we hope our guy doesn't miss time, but if he does, we need to know who's going to be able to step up. Because, again, Matthew Stafford has dealt with plenty of injuries in his career, and his teammates and his coaches talk about how tough he is, but ultimately he did miss almost all of training camp last year with a back injury, and they're not naive to think that that couldn't happen again this year.
1: So, Sarah, let's go there. How has Ty Simpson looked?
2: This is just the first day. To me, what stood out was the defense. I think Ty, and not to say Ty Simpson or Stetson Bennett, like, I just, to me, watching the 11-on-11 stuff today was kind of how tight the windows they had. We've only seen him one practice. It was a shorter practice. He made some really good throws. There were times that the defense won, too. So I think it'll be really interesting because Matthew Stafford is not able to, or he's not going to practice every single day. Stetson Bennett and Ty Simpson are going to get a lot of extra reps they wouldn't have otherwise. And so I'll be interested to see, you know, when we talk in maybe 3 weeks or so, whether Simpson and Stetson Bennett kind of settled in during training camp.
3: When you look at the rest of this offense, obviously there's expectations all over the place. You know, Puka and Davante Adams. One, Davante sort of hobbled through the rest of the year. How much can we expect out of him? And is this running game expected to be any better?
2: I think it's whether Puka and Davante Adams can stay healthy. Like you mentioned, Davante Adams was injured at the end of last season. He still led the league in receiving touchdowns. So to me, it's a lot about health. I think Davante was saying yesterday, he said, I'm a teenager in this league, but other than the recovery takes a bit longer between games and between practices, but he said, I still feel like I can play like I'm young. So, look, I don't. There's no reason to me to believe there's going to be drop off from what the offense we saw last year. Unless there are problems with the offensive line, to me, this is going to be a really good unit. I think it'll help them that they're going against a very good defense during training camp as well.
1: Zinno and I love talking betting. Again, Sarah Barshop, Rams reporter for ESPN, joins us now. So, Sarah, so with that being said, the Rams are the odds-on favorite for the Super Bowl. How do you think they'll deal with being the lead dogs?
2: It's funny. That's been the conversation, actually, that has dominated the first 2 days of camp in terms of questions. At the podium, as players and coaches being asked about those expectations, and Chris Shula, defensive coordinator, said today, said that, you know, that's kind of for you guys to debate. Sean McVay talks about how they want to be inside out and not take that in. But he's also said, like, you can't be naive to think that guys hear that. I think this is a pretty mentally tough team. It's a more veteran team than the last couple of years. So I don't think it's a matter of them not buying into the hype. I mean, I think you look at the team that lost in the NFC Championship game last year, and their defense got a lot better. So I think they can handle that part of it, but I think you're not. I mean, how many teams is the team that went into the season as the Super Bowl favorite the one who wins, you know?
3: Sarah, I guess, you know, I'm still perplexed kind of how Sean McVay is still this good and nobody's been able to figure him out. You know, I mean, every coach starts to fall in tendencies over years, but Sean McVay continues to find wrinkle after wrinkle to keep the Rams one step ahead of everybody else. So how is he doing it?
2: I think he leans on the coaches around him. I think, you know, he's been pretty open about after the 2022 season when he considered quitting, essentially, and not being their head coach and maybe going to TV or doing something else. He's been pretty open about how his perspective changed. And he's talked a lot about how he leaned on Raheem Morris, about Chris Shula and this group. And I think he has acknowledged that he doesn't know it all. And so he doesn't pretend to. And I think that's where you can kind of get caught up in feeling like you've got to do it all yourself. And I think he really trusts in the guys around him, and specifically his coaches. So, I mean, to me, the change to 13 personnel last year during the season was the best example of that. You know, they had injuries and they had to pivot, and a team that went from Matthew Stafford said they didn't play a single snap of 13 personnel during training camp last year to now they've got probably five tight ends on the roster. So to me, that's an example of the ways that McVay is able to kind of pivot and not get caught by other people.
1: Sarah, let's double back to something. So Aaron Donald is how we open things up, and obviously his workout videos have been legendary. Blake Corum was kind of a buzz this offseason with some of his workout videos. So what are the expectations for him in that backfield with Kyron?
2: I could see him having more of, I think it was like a 70-30 split last year with Kyron and Blake Corum. To me, I'm not saying it's going to be 50-50, but I do think it gets closer to Corum getting more playing time. I think they've seen the results of a fresher Kyron, and they do different things. They balance each other out, and Kyron has talked about how he thinks that he can, that he understood, right, that it was hard to say, I'm not going to get as many snaps, but then he saw that he was able to stay healthy and that they play off each other. So Sean McVay was talking about the workout videos yesterday, but I think we'll see what happens during training camp. But to me, I wouldn't be surprised if we saw more Blake Corum this year.
3: Bigger competition for the Rams, Seahawks or Niners?
2: The Niners.
1: Wow. Really? Expand upon that quickly, please.
2: I thought this last year. Last year, the Niners had to play a fourth place schedule. To me, you're talking about the Seahawks playing the first place schedule. I think that's harder in a really good division. I think they're very close. I think all three teams are very close. But to me, I give the edge to the team not playing the first place schedule.
1: Sarah Barshop, Rams reporter for ESPN. Thanks for the time.
2: Thank you, guys.
1: Interesting take there about the San Francisco 49ers. I think that's worth us talking a little bit more about the Rams, the Seahawks, the Niners, and kind of the hierarchy of the NFL. So let's dive into that when we get back. Where do some of those teams sit when you think about who the best of the best is? It's ESPN Radio, the ESPN app, and of course, Sirius XM, Channel 80.
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4: 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The pressure's on. 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

0: 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He is Mark Zeno. I am Keith Irizarry. 888-SAY-ESPN, 888-729-3776. Want to weigh in on any of the conversations we've been having all evening long. All right, so let's double back to Sarah Barshop. Just joined us in the previous segment, Rams reporter, ESPN. Zeno, you asked her about who the toughest team for the Rams would be. Who's the biggest challenge, the Seahawks or the Niners? She seemed pretty confident it's the Niners. You seem like you might differ. What's your take on that?
1: Look, I think that the Niners could be underrated this year. They're always going to be in the conversation. Kyle Shanahan is and look, you know, prayers up, hope he's well after the car accident. Yep. We know there's some serious stuff going on physically with his health, and I'm not going to get into, you know, the conspiracy theories out there or any of that, but, you know, with him not being there for training camp, I don't know how much of an effect that's going to have on the team and how long it could last into the regular season. But let's just assume for the moment, all things equal, and Kyle Shanahan is there for full 17 games, that this is still a team to contend with. They figure it out every year. You know, they figure out a way to be competitive and relevant and win games and be part of the playoff picture. And I don't think we should count them out. What it will boil down to, obviously, is the division games and the division record. I mean, you know, all those games were fairly close last year between the top three in the Seattle, San Francisco, and the Rams. And, you know, whoever ends up taking those wins, those close game wins, are the ones who are obviously going to end up the benefactors of home field advantage and home playoff games and things of that nature. So I'm not going to count the 49ers out. It feels at this moment they're a step below the Rams in Seattle.
0: I agree. You and I talked, about an hour and a half ago about the Seahawks a little bit, Jaxon Smith-Njigba, Sam Darnold. You brought up whether or not they would take a step back. My gut is the Seahawks will not be the same team they were last year. I think they will take a step back. I'm still a little bit worried. Christian McCaffrey, the usage that he had last year, you have to wonder what that does to taking the toll on your body and what Brock Purdy is if CMC were to miss a little bit of time. With all that, if I'm going to break those two things down and then try to dissect it, I still think the Seahawks are the better football team. I think the defending champs are the more complete team that could compete with the Rams. I still think the Rams are the best team, and I think the Rams are going to win that division. But your question was who's the team that would get in their way potentially? I lean towards the Seahawks there.
1: I would agree with you that I lean on them being

0: when I see a, you know, 30 touchdown, four interception year from Sam Darnold, it'll be the first one I've ever seen. So, you know, this is a double digit interception guy and has been his entire career when he's played the lot of a full season. So, you know, that's going to, the more you ask him to throw, the more dangerous it's going to be. And the more things that could change the course of a game and things of that nature. So I just, you know, I am kind of very much a guy who believes in regression when it comes to these things. We haven't seen back-to-back Super Bowl winners since Kansas City. And I don't know that anybody else is at that level that that Chiefs team was when they won back-to-back Super Bowls. So, yeah, maybe let's pump the brakes on Seattle being the chief competition here for a minute.
1: You use the word believe, and again, he is Mark Zeno. I'm Keith Irizarry. It's Game Night on ESPN Radio. So you use the word believe. Let's do a little believe or not in like the hierarchy of the NFL. Okay. So we'll go NFC East. Eagles, believe or not?
0: What am I believing in?
1: Believe that they are Super Bowl contenders. Doesn't mean they're going to win it, that they are legit contenders for a Super Bowl.
0: I lean not.
1: Okay. I lean a little bit more yes, but I would have trepidation in my voice also. I'm not going to do the Giants on there. Let's go Cowboys.
0: 100% believe.
1: I had a feeling you would.
0: They're going to win that division.
1: Yeah. They're loaded talent-wise.
0: Mm-hmm. And the defense got better. And the defense doesn't have to be great. If their defense is in the top half of the league, 15 or higher, they are going to be a team that is going to make a deep playoff run, in my opinion.
1: Assuming no Commanders, right?
0: Assuming no Commanders.
1: Okay. Let's go NFC North. We'll go Packers first.
0: Believe.
1: Yeah, I'm with you. I think there's a chance that team could be like oddly good.
0: Okay.
1: Bears.
0: Don't believe. No.
1: Too many close wins last year. Can't strike lightning again.
0: Regression. Yep.
1: Yep. Lions.
0: Man, is it a teetering year for the Lions, man? Another step. If they miss the playoffs again in the toughest division in football, you're going to start to wonder, you know, we're going to have questions. Is Dan Campbell the guy?
1: Yep.
0: Or Vikings. Is Jared Goff the guy that you want to keep riding with kind of deal?
1: Vikings, I'm assuming, is a no.
0: No.
1: Okay. Anybody in the NFC South?
0: No.
1: I didn't think so. And then the Rams would be a yes for both of us. I'm answering for you on this one. Mm-hmm. Seattle and Niners?
0: Believe.
1: Okay. Cool. I'm not sure. I'm a little bit less of a believer in the Niners. I like them, but I'm not sure I believe. All right. We go to the AFC. Buffalo would be a yes.
0: Yes.
1: Anybody else in the AFC? Is Patriots yes or no?
0: I probably lean yes, but I don't like it.
1: Yeah. I think I would have that same feeling. AFC North. How do we feel about the Ravens?
0: No. Okay. I got to see a year Jesse Minter before I believe in anything. That might not be the right guy. And that's not a slight on him. Like, just, you know, a defensive coach with that team to me feels like a mismatch.
1: There was way too many ups and downs for Derrick Henry. Like, unfortunately, I think the wheels might be coming off for him.
0: A lot of tread on those tires.
1: Yep. Anybody else in AFC North you care about?
0: No.
1: I didn't think so. AFC South, you mentioned Jacksonville earlier in the show. So would they be on your believe?
0: Yes, at the very bottom of the believe list. I think they still have another step to take.
1: Yep.
0: And it comes this year, like, okay, we got to win multiple playoff games kind of deal. But yeah.
1: I think the West is interesting. So if Bo Nix doesn't get hurt, who knows what happens? Denver, I would say they're a believe.
0: Yes.
1: What about the Chargers?
0: Yes.
1: And then weird that I left them for third. Chiefs?
0: No. I have to see what Patrick Mahomes looks like. Every quarterback coming off the surgery has struggled the following. Struggled is the wrong word. It's taken a little bit of a step back the following year. And oh, by the way, it's not going. Three straight years of decline in that offense, and now it's going to shift with Kenneth Walker there to being a run offense. Not a full run offense, you get the point, but they brought him there to take pressure off Mahomes. And that's still not a receiving core that I trust wholeheartedly.
1: Weird team. Rashee Rice can't get himself out of trouble. You know, I'm not sure what Xavier Worthy is. You mentioned

0: Should Patrick Mahomes want to see what he is? Also, it's odd too because it's you would never describe Patrick Mahomes as a running QB, but kind of akin to how Aaron Rodgers would get out of tough spots because his legs would allow him to. Mm-hmm. Even like a Ben Roethlisberger at times was like that also. Like Patrick Mahomes uses his, in quotes, mobility to get his wide receivers open and to buy extra time for himself. It's not necessarily always to run, but it's just to get extra time.
1: Yeah, I mean, he says he's 100%. He says all the mobility's there. That's all fine and good. You know it's never going to happen throughout the course of the entire preseason? Anyone's going to hit him.
0: So it's the first time he gets that real hit, and every Chief fan goes, gets all squeamish.
1: It's illegal to go below at quarterbacks in the year below, and he's in the pocket. When he's out running, guys can dive at his legs. And that's what the concern is. And of course, they're going to do that. It's the same way if somebody else had an arm injury. They'd go at his arm. If somebody else had a deep thigh bruise, they'd jump at his like it's just, you know, that's what football players do. Won't do it in the pocket. It's against the rules. You'll get a flag. When he's outside the pocket, dive at his legs all you want. In fact, they encourage that.
0: So your list had 10 believes. Mine would have 11. So we're right in the same boat.
1: It's funny because they were literally we did this last week on ESPN Radio when Connor Rohr of SI's column came out about there are only 14 teams that could win a Super Bowl. Well, duh, there's 14 teams that make the playoffs. I mean, I didn't really think it was that big of a leap. I really only have...
0: Do math.
1: I really only have 6 teams that are an A and 4 teams that are an A-plus that I think can win the Super Bowl, and I'd be willing to bet my 6 teams against the field.
0: I like it. Give me your 6, quick.
1: 3 in the AFC, 3 in the NFC. Denver, Buffalo, Baltimore, Green Bay, Rams, and Dallas.
0: I like it. I like it. 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I like your list, man. I think your list makes a lot of sense. Speaking of lists, the world has been asking for it, so we're going to give you even more lists. Earlier in the show, I gave you my top 5 offensive skill players. We'll get a chance to see if Zeno's list is any different than mine was. So coming up, it is Zeno's top 5 offensive skill players going into the 2026 NFL season. 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

0: Riders Sunday Night Baseball in Philadelphia, and the Phillies snap a four-game losing streak by drilling the Yankees 11-4. Stops their three-game winning streak. Big night for Philly second baseman Bryson Stott. 3 hits, a solo homer, drove in 5. New York right now 3 and back of Tampa Bay. The Rays won 1-0 over the Guardians. Cleveland a season-high 5-game losing streak. Angels take down the Giants 4-3 in San Francisco. Mike Trout 4-for-4, his first 4-hit game in over 5 years. In Milwaukee, the Miz was dealing again.
1: 3-2. Struck him out swinging with a curveball. A dozen strikeouts for Jacob Mizorowski.
0: Call on 620 WMTJ. Jacob Mizorowski is setting a franchise record by striking out the first 7 batters he faced. Ended up striking out 12 of the first 13. Goes to 11-4 with the win as the Brewers blow out the Rockies 11-2. Milwaukee now 66-39. Twins outlast the A's 11-8. Tough news for the A's. All-star catcher Shea Langeliers could miss the rest of the season with a torn meniscus in his right knee. Red Sox have won 17 of 19, 22 of 25, a 6-1 winner over the Blue Jays at Fenway. Jaron Duran, 3 hits, drove in 2. Mets avoid the sweep and pound the Dodgers 8-3. Marcus Semien and Tyrone Taylor both hitting 3-run homers. In golf, PGA Tour rookie Jackson Koivun, who started in college at Auburn, wins the 3M Open in Minnesota at 25 under, 3 ahead of Scottie Scheffler.
2: Hey, it's Evan Cohen coming up Monday. As NFL teams continue to report to training camp, we'll look ahead to some of the bigger QB battles left to be answered. 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

0: Progressive Insurance, 888-729-3776, 888-SAY-ESPN. He is Mark Zeno. I am Keith Irizarry, Renee and Javon behind the scenes. And we gave you about an hour and a half ago my top five list of the NFL offensive skill players going into this season. I'll recap those really quickly for you. Mine was from 5-1, Brock Bowers, Puka Nacua, Ja'Marr Chase, Bijan Robinson, and Jahmyr Gibbs. Time now for Zeno's list.
1: 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From the top five teams that can't afford a slow start.
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1: 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The top five offensive skill players. Number five.
9: All right, I'm going to start off with a player that may shock you, but I'm also going to caveat this list by saying that, for me, this list is based off of 2026 production and where they're going to be production-wise as individual skill players. So some of that really has to do with the quarterback who's involved and things of that nature, so and the coach that's involved in the offense. So before I, give the list, I wanted to put that framing out there. But number five is CeeDee Lamb. I have ultimate faith in this Cowboy offense. I have ultimate faith in Dak Prescott. I think it's going to be a huge step forward for this team. I think they win the NFC East, and he is the engine that makes this entire offense go with Dak Prescott. He's proven time and time again he can stay healthy. He's proven time and time again that he is extremely productive. And with George Pickens there, it continues to just open things up. It changes the scope of the offense. So that may take some away from him because they have another, another downfield target to get to. But when push comes to shove, every big third down that happens is going to go to CeeDee Lamb. And oh, by the way, look at the games where he isn't productive and the outcome for the Cowboys. He is ultimately a deciding factor in every game that they win.
0: I like what you did here because if you are going to pick players on teams you might believe in. If the Cowboys, and you and I just said in our previous segment, we believe the Cowboys are a viable Super Bowl contender. If they're going to be a Super Bowl contender, a lot will fall on Dak Prescott's shoulders, and a lot will fall on CeeDee Lamb being one of the best wide receivers in the NFL.
1: Number four.
9: I'm with you on Brock Bowers. Look, I don't love the quarterback situation here. I would love it, theoretically, a healthy Kirk Cousins would find a lot more production for Brock Bowers than necessarily Francisco Mendoza will. But he's almost quarterback-proof to a certain extent. We've seen with lackluster quarterback play what he's capable of. He's unguardable at this point in time. He's Travis Kelce 7 years ago. Get him the ball and everything is going to be okay. And as long as he stays healthy and can, even if you look at the numbers he had, what did he play? 8 or 9 games last year? And the numbers that he had,
0: He ended up with 64 catches, 680 yards, had 7 touchdowns.
9: So he is a guy that ultimately will change the scope of the Raiders offense week in and week out. And when you play the Raiders, with all due respect to Ashton Jeanty and the quarterbacks there, nobody else is keeping defensive coordinators up late at night other than Brock Bowers. I mean, he will absolutely be, if healthy for all 17 games, the most productive tight end in the league this year.
0: Couldn't agree more. He was my number five. He's your number four. Brock Bowers is an absolute beast.
1: Number three.
9: Final three are going to be all running backs. And I'm going with James Cook of the Buffalo Bills. They continue to be a team that, as good as Josh Allen is so productive running the football. And because of Allen and what he does with his legs, it's very similar to the way things opened up 2 years ago for Derrick Henry in Baltimore. Right? I mean, James Cook's biggest problem is he can't hold on to the damn football, and it hurts the team in critical spots. Let's hope he's fixed that. But this is a, guy that is going to approach 1,700 combined yards on the ground through the air. And he's one of the best pass-catching backs in all of football. So they're not going to shy away from the run game. They're going to continue to put up points. He's going to continue to be a focal point for this offense. And Josh Allen, it makes him that much better. And so James Cook will continue to produce at a very high level on a team that is going to be in the postseason once again.
0: Didn't think James Cook would be on this list. With that being said, I remember in 2024 when he had the 16 touchdowns on the ground, we were told he would regress in 2025. He did. It was 12 touchdowns. And guess what? His rushing yard average actually went up to 5.2 and then ended up rushing for 1,621 yards. I didn't have him on my list.
9: Joe Brady knows that they can't win without him being successful. I mean, let me rephrase that. Joe Brady knows that winning without him being successful is very difficult because you're asking 17 to put on a cape, which he's very capable of doing. But the point is, it's a lot easier to win games when James Cook is going well.
0: You know, it's very interesting. Again, really, really fast before we move to number two, is from a fantasy standpoint, I've heard a lot of people lately talking about, is it worth it to get Josh Allen and James Cook? Typically, you don't want the running back and the QB. I think pairing James Cook and Josh Allen together means you're getting a lot of touchdowns in fantasy.
9: Yeah, you ain't kidding.
1: Number two.
9: Jahmyr Gibbs. And my biggest concern with him is how does he handle the load without David Montgomery? Fresh legs are important. And taking extra hits, or taking fewer hits, I should say, is really a big reason why you stay healthy. But if you're not splitting carries anymore, and look, Jahmyr Gibbs wasn't really splitting per se, but the extra 8 to 10 carries that he didn't have to carry because David Montgomery was there, particularly the tough yards at goal line time, when it was time for Montgomery to gain 3 yards, you know, on first and goal from the three, those extra hits that he's now going to have to take may add up. I have concerns about his health for 17 games and what they're going to ask him to do and how much of a focal point he's going to be. There's no reason to deny his production and his output. He's unstoppable to a certain extent, but that's what kept him from being number one for me.
0: Yeah, the stats for Gibbs have been pretty ridiculous over the first 2.5 years because the rookie year was good, not amazing. I would throw in Isaiah Pacheco as his backup. If Pacheco stays healthy, maybe he takes a little bit of it off of him. Can he be David Montgomery? Hasn't proven that he can been so far in his past, but maybe he can fill that role a bit.
9: Yeah, you're taking an unhealthy guy and making him the backup of the guy who's super healthy. I mean, it's, you know, I don't know how that works, but again, if I see Pacheco get 8 carries on the, if he's averaging 8 carries a game, I would be surprised. I don't think he's going to get that many carries.
1: Number one.
9: It's Bijan Robinson. Like, I'm going to say two names here, and this is what you should think. This is peak Marshall Faulk. This is peak Edgerrin James type production that you're going to get out of him. And the change in coaching is going to be that much more dynamic. Because guess what? You know what Kevin Stefanski loves to do? Run the damn ball. And he's going to do a lot of it with Bijan Robinson. He is the ultimate playmaker on that offense. With all due respect to Drake London, the ball in Seven's hands makes the game a lot better for the Falcons. I mean, remember what Kevin Stefanski did with Nick Chubb? An absolute, and Bijan, again, not disrespecting Nick Chubb, Bijan is a better athlete and a better runner than Nick Chubb. Different styles, but, you know, there's just so much more to his game. And you add in another 800, 900 yards. I mean, this theoretically could be a 1,000-yard rushing and a 1,000-yard season. This is a 2,000-yard all-purpose back that the Falcons have waiting, and he should get to those numbers this year.
0: My pushback, just a question. Who's the QB and do you trust them?
9: You know what? If the QB was Keith Irizarry, who's handing the ball to Bijan Robinson, we're going to be fine. Doesn't matter. Because guess what? You know what? These passes aren't going to be 35 yards downfield. They're passes out of the backfield. They're dump offs. It's not a high percent. You know, I don't need to worry about a high completion percentage play here. You know, these are open. And what linebacker is covering Bijan Robinson? He's going to be open every single time. So there's nothing to worry about from the quarterback scenario. Now, if you ask me, what about the offensive line? I'll go, okay, I can see some of the concern, but he's kind of had that offensive line for the last 2 years, and guess what? Still figured it out. Cleveland's offensive line, again, with Kevin Stefanski, wasn't great. It was good. Wasn't great. And guess what? They found holes to run through, so I don't have any concerns. Again, this should be a 2,000-yard all-purpose back this year.
0: Last two seasons for Robinson, 1,456 and 1,478 on the ground. A total of 21 rushing touchdowns as well. So, Bijan Robinson, he was my number two. He's your number one. Our list did not look that different. I had Brock Bowers, Puka, Jamar Chase, Robinson, and Gibbs. You had CeeDee Lamb, Bowers, James Cook, Gibbs, and Bijan Robinson. Those are our offensive skill
9: and
0: players.
9: And again, I will say this much, okay? Jamar Chase was, you know, next on the list, and I tossed back and forth between him and CD. Obviously, just because, as I said earlier, I don't think this Bengals team is going to be very good. And, you know, Joe Burrow being there, even if he's healthy, yes, you're going to see massive production out of Jamar Chase. But that doesn't necessarily translate to wins, and that's not really what the list was about. But also, even if their defense is better, it's still not good, and I still find them trailing a lot of games. Justin Jefferson's hard to put on this list when the quarterback play is so suspect.
0: Yep.
9: There's another guy that I thought, you know, didn't deserve to be in there, that was the guy that I think is going to have a monster year, and that's, I don't know how to say it, for Bashaun Tuten in Jacksonville?
0: Bashaun.
9: Just get rooting and tooting, and he, without Travis Etienne there, that's the lead back. That's a dude that's going to have a, you know, 1,500 all-purpose yards this year.
0: Yeah, I could see that too. Again, we are, it's Monday, July 27th right now. Fantasy football drafts. Now, if you're in the fantasy industry, you've been doing them a lot, but most human beings, they'll start doing their drafts in about a month. Mm-hmm. So there'll be, over the next couple of weeks, we will dive into fantasy football-related things. Feel free. We will answer all your questions. 888-SAY-ESPN, 888-729-3776. So LeBron James is headed to Philadelphia, signed his deal, and we'll continue to talk a little bit more about him and all things going on in the NBA. It's ESPN Radio, the ESPN app, and, of course, Sirius XM, Channel 80.
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0: Zeno, I was reading a little bit. So Draymond Green was on his podcast and he was, you know, talking about when he got drafted to the Golden State Warriors. And apparently Marshawn Lynch reached out to him and he said, "You got drafted to the Warriors. Y'all, I'll just say stink instead to make it, you know, comfortable for the airwaves." And he said he remembered walking around downtown Oakland as a rookie and they were like giving away tickets. And then he went on to say that, "I don't want to leave Golden State because I would rather," and I'm going to get to the bottom part, "I would rather stay in Golden State another 5 years. We didn't make the playoffs once. I'd be totally fine with that. I'd rather struggle with the same guys I succeeded with." He was basically, I don't know if he was throwing shade at LeBron since that's actually kind of his boy apparently, but he was basically just saying, "I don't really need to quote unquote chase rings." Guess what? He's already won a bunch, so maybe that's why he feels like that.
1: Yeah, I mean, I would say that there's a lot of what Draymond says that I don't take at anything other than a face value.
0: Fair.
1: That I don't necessarily, it's like talking for the sake of talking. It doesn't really wind my watch, so to speak. So, it's the whole boy who cried wolf philosophy. You know, you just say so many things that at some point I don't really care or believe what you say, and that's kind of where I am. I mean, I kind of thought, you know, in the whole LeBron process that LeBron was going to drag Draymond with him wherever he goes because they were on vacation together, remember?
0: Yep.
1: Remember the whole banana boat thing back in the day before he went to Miami? It was Dwayne Wade and all those guys, and he ended up with Dwayne Wade, and so I heard those two were vacationing together in the Caribbean, so I assumed that Draymond was going to Cleveland with him is what I really thought was going to happen. But didn't happen, obviously, and you know, again, I don't. Where does Draymond go? Where is he a fit? Now, you know, where I could see him in Minnesota. I could just see him being annoying in the rest of the West.
0: Yeah, I mean, ultimately, I kind of think that he will probably stay in Golden State for a little bit longer. I mean, his playing style, he's never really been counted upon to score. You know, the days of him being a great defender, those are gone. He's still good, but he's not an elite defender at all. You know, if he's going to go somewhere, it's going to be a veteran that can help that team. And if you believe his words and that's not what he's looking for, then he'll probably just stay in Golden State and he'll get into the media world and he'll probably do a pretty solid job because people will continue to hire him.
1: Yeah. I think that he's still a viable player to a certain extent, right? I mean, he could be useful somewhere. Like, would he fit in Boston?
0: I don't know why. I just don't see him as someone who would play for Boston.
1: Yeah, I mean, give me four or five teams. Like, what's the list? Clearly he's still out there and no one's running to go get him. So has the market softened on him?
0: For Draymond?
1: Yeah.
0: I would say, I think Minnesota, like you said, would make sense. That I could see that working. Let's go to the East. Detroit?
1: That would be it. He might.
0: Like vet there that could, like,
1: dare
0: that
1: I
0: has
1: say,
0: won?
1: Dare I say, he's the adult in the room?
0: Yeah, I know, right?
1: Feels really creepy to say that. I'm not going to lie. But yeah, I mean, that's, you know, like, it feels like he's the kind of piece that, you know, they might be missing when it comes to.
0: What about the Raptors? Know. If Kawhi is there.
1: Feels like another decent fit.
0: I mean, Miami.
1: Yeah. I mean, let me ask you this much. Let's put it in these terms. What player, what other star out there right now is clamoring to play with him?
0: To play with Draymond? Mm-hmm. not sure there's many.
1: I mean, it feels like he's talked smack about everybody in the league at one point or another.
0: I'm trying to think,
1: does Giannis really want to play with him? If Bam got into a fight with Tyler Hero, imagine what's going to happen with Draymond.
0: All because, you know, Tyler was saying whatever he was saying about, you know, Ben. Yeah. Oh.
1: I mean, you know,
0: I mean, ultimately, I think he's just going to end up back in Golden State.
1: You think so?
0: I do. I think he'll be back in Golden State. I think they'll get the band back together. They're going to hope that Jimmy Butler can maybe come back midway through the season. Who knows if that happens? And they're going to try to be a play-in team again.
1: Such lofty aspirations.
0: Isn't it great? I want to switch gears a little bit. You got two boys. How old are your sons now?
1: 10.
0: Okay.
1: 11 next month.
0: Yeah, I knew their birthday was coming up. I remember their summer babies. Mm-hmm. All right, so they're going to be 11. I have an 11-year-old right now. He'll be turning 12. I have a 15-year-old as well. Do you watch a lot of sports movies with them?
1: Sure.
0: What's their favorite one? Or let's word it differently. What's your favorite one to watch with them?
1: Sandlot.
0: So I've done the Sandlot. Love the Sandlot with them.
1: Yeah.
0: Last night, my wife and my two boys, we had no sports. It's weird. We had no sports on a weekend. We had all four of us happened to be home, right? We watched Rudy. And my older son says he thinks he saw it, but didn't really remember it. We were talking about it before time. And my younger son had never seen it before. So we watched Rudy. And I got to tell you, I smiled the entire movie because I was paying attention to them. And their eyes, like, they genuinely enjoyed watching Rudy. It was a really fun experience.
1: Yeah, I mean, listen, I think that's good. I think that when you see your kids have the joy over something that you had joy over,
0: yeah,
1: it warms the heart, right? It's good for the soul. And, you know, anytime your kids end up, you know, sort of emulating things that you did and you loved, it's almost like, hey, I'm doing it right. You know, they at least like the thing. I figured something out. They finally listened. I'm like, this movie is great, and they love it.
0: Yeah. It was cool, and it's funny because, like, I was trying to not say the lines, like, as they're about to happen, and I still, ultimately, I'm like, as the dad was about to walk in to, you know, to watch Rudy play, and I looked at my younger son because I can see, like, he was paying attention, but I want to make sure he really, I'm like, listen to what the dad says. These are the greatest sight these eyes have ever seen. I'm like, watch. And my younger son, like, really enjoyed it. So I don't know. I wanted to bring that up. I know you had two boys. I thought you would appreciate that.
1: It's always a great, great moment. Those connections that you have there, they're memorable forever.
0: Yep. Lots of fun. We got into a lot of really cool stuff over the last couple of hours. And things don't stop right here on ESPN. We got SportsCenter all night. You'll want to stay with that throughout the evening. This, of course, has been ESPN Radio, the ESPN app, and SiriusXM Channel 80. He is Mark Zeno. I am Keith Irizarry. Thanks for spending some time with us.
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10: 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Team setting the wrong kind of franchise records. A day to be remembered in Cooperstown, and LeBron James officially official. We take you right to the ballpark, though. Yankees-Phillies on Sunday Night Baseball, heard right here on ESPN Radio. Two teams looking up from second place in their respective divisions. New York holding pace behind Toronto in the AL East, despite no Aaron Judge, no Giancarlo Stanton, and as of today, no Cody Bellinger. Day-to-day with a left hamstring suffered on Saturday night. Phillies 5.5 back of the Braves in the NL East and falling. Lost four straight, hoping to avoid a Yankee sweep this weekend. Put their ace on the hill tonight, Christopher Sanchez, to face New York's Will Warren. And the struggle started early for Warren. 1-0 Philly in the second. Enter Bryson Stott.
15: The pitch. Swing and a ball drilled. Right field on a line towards the wall. And over the wall and gone. It just snuck over the high wall and right. And for Stott, his eighth of the season, a line drive solo homer, and the Phillies have a 2-0 lead.
10: And Stott stayed at it after an Alec Bohm three-run double made it 5-0 Phillies in the third. Stott was back at the dish.
15: Warren deals. And a line drive, base hit, right field. Charging Dominguez, racing around third, and the plate is Bohm. He is in. It's an RBI single, and the Phillies lead it 6-0.
10: Stott's five RBI are tied for the most in a game in his career. Yankees not able to get anything going. Then we enter the fifth, and the momentum shifts a little bit.
15: Here comes the 2-0. Line drive, base hit, left field. Over towards the line, Marshall pick it up, Volpe racing for second. The throw is too late, RBI double, and the Yankees are within three at 6-3.
10: But leave it to the Phillies to say, we see you. Now watch this, bottom of the sixth.
15: Next offering, line, base hit into left field. to score as De La Cruz, Trey Turner, an RBI single. And the Phillies lead it 7-3.
10: Big hit from Turner. Sanchez did not return and ended his night tossing six innings, gave up three runs on six hits, six strikeouts, and the Phillies slammed the door on the Yankees' efforts to sweep. Win this one 11-4. Snapped that four-game losing streak in the process. Sanchez collects his 13th win of the season, most in baseball. And the 1.28 ERA at home, also best in the bigs. New York's Will Warren gave up six earned runs, tied for the most allowed by any Yankees starter in a game this season. John Shombi and Doug Glanville had the call here on ESPN Radio. Let's head to Philly to check in with the guys. Take it away, John.
15: Chris, thanks so much. The Phillies beat the Yankees 11-4 the final, and I guess you'd start with the offense. Bohm and Stott combined to knock in 9 of the 11 runs in a Phillies offense that's been looking for some answers. They found some on Sunday night.
16: Yeah, they really did. And the middle of the order, almost table set for those guys. And a lot of guys were on base consistently, whether Schwarber, Harper, Marsh. They found their ways on base, and Bohm just got the big hit that cleared the bases. And that set the tone offensively. So every inning, it just seemed like there was some Phillies on base creating havoc. A lot of extra base hits early in the game. Even the bottom of the order, from the 8-hole, they got 3 base hits. So everybody was in the Yankees' face from offensive side, and the Yankees just could not keep the Phillies off the bases.
15: What'd you think of Christopher Sanchez?
16: Sanchez was a little bit off in the sense of different approach. He was trying to attack in with the 7 righties that the Yankees rolled out. It was working to keep them off the changeup, keep them from looking away, but he never really got back on track to work away. And the command was a little shaky, a lot of base hits. And then the defense imploded one inning that led to a lot of the run scoring. So it wasn't sharp, but it was enough to kind of be a good enough start to put them in the ballgame. The bullpen really did a good job on the Philly side. And then the offense just gave him the cushion he needed.
15: So the Phillies win it here tonight, the final 11-4. For Doug Glanville, I'm John Ciambi, right here in your home for every game of the postseason, Major League Baseball, on ESPN Radio and the ESPN app. Now we send it back to Chris Burnett in the studio.
10: Thanks, guys. Great job down there tonight. Up next for these two, New York heads to Chicago to face the AL Central leading White Sox. Philly heads south to face the reeling Miami Marlins. SportsCenter all night, ESPN Radio. And hey, about those Marlins. Padres Marlins wrapped up their series on Sunday. Marlins come in having lost 11 straight, tied with the franchise record that's been done a couple of times in the past. Miami struck first in the second and the third, entered the eighth inning up 3-1.
13: 1-1 ripped in the air to deep right field. Codine's going back. This one, gonna go! Second of the inning, and the Padres have a lead for the first time today. Jackson Merrill and Manny Machado with eighth inning homers, and the Padres lead it 4-3.
10: 97.3 the Fan. Merrill's eighth career game tying go ahead home run in the eighth inning or later. That is tied with Anthony Santander and Hunter Goodman for most in MLB since Merrill debuted in 2024. Manny Machado also homered, and the Padres played 4 in the eighth, entered the ninth up 5-3. Marlins down to their last chance.
17: Is 2-2. Is cut on a miss to slider in the dirt. Max swung over the top of it, and this ball game comes to a close. The first time in the history of the Marlins franchise, they have dropped 12 in a row, and they become just the second team this year to have a losing streak reach a dozen.
10: 104.3 WQAM, and there you heard it. Marlins, after winning 20 in June, lose their 12th straight after holding a lead for much of the game. It's their 140th team. Excuse me. The Marlins are the 140th team to record a losing streak of 12 plus games in the World Series era. That is since 1903. And the Padres, it's their 5th sweep of the season. First since sweeping the Braves in June. Marlins skipper Clayton McCullough after the game on a tough streak.
18: we're going to meet this head on. I mean, look, there's no hiding from it, you know, so it's just, it's what it is. Like, does anybody feel good? Certainly not. But, you know, to come in here each day and cry about it, make excuses, I don't know what that's going to do. I mean, I think we have a very prideful group that is certainly upset, frustrated, angry about how things are going, but we're the only ones that can change that. And so I think that's where, you know, turn it around and come back tomorrow, and it's going to be staring at us again. And we just got to meet this head on and continue to go, because there's, for me, there's really no other choice.
10: Won't get easier for Miami. Home against the Phillies on Monday night. Dodgers-Mets. Dodgers wrapping up their midseason East Coast swing. L.A. winners of four straight, hold the best record in baseball. Had the brooms out and ready at Citi Field. Mets trying to claw their way to at least one dub this weekend. Just 3-7 in their last 10 games. Found a way to strike first in this one, but not before L.A. got it back and some. Dodgers enter the sixth up 3-1. Then New York walked Tyrone Taylor to the dish with two on.
19: 1-1 pitch. Swing and a drive, well hit to left. A lot of distance. If it's fair, it's gone. And there she goes. A three-run homer by Tyrone Taylor. He has done it again. He has been red hot since coming back from injury. It is a three-run homer, his eighth of the year, and the Mets have taken a 4-3 lead over the Dodgers.
10: 880 ESPN New York. That was Taylor's fifth home run this month. Had just three home runs between March and June, and it greased the wheels for New York. Four more crossed in the eighth, and the Mets pile it on to win 8-3. Snap a three-game losing streak, and the Dodgers snap the four-game win streak. Quiet night for LA's big bats. Shohei Ohtani, 1-4. Freddie Freeman, 2-4. And Mookie Betts, 0-4. For the Dodgers, it's their first loss versus the Mets this season. Up until tonight, they were 5-0. SportsCenter All Night, ESPN Radio, MLB Hall of Fame Enshrinement Day on Sunday. Two of the greatest outfielders of their generation and the best power-hitting second baseman in MLB history had their day in Cooperstown. Carlos Beltran, Andrew Jones, and Jeff Kent officially joined the fraternity that is the National Baseball Hall of Fame in an idyllic setting. The three speeches all included messages of gratitude and recognition for those who helped them along the way. Hall of Fame second baseman, NL MVP in 2000, journeyman around the league, Jeff Kent, on the importance of being inducted.
20: You know, a few months ago when my wife and I had a chance to visit the Hall of Fame Museum just a few months ago, I finally realized the weight that this game carries. You know, the halls are filled with stories that you can't experience anywhere else. And to know that I get to be a part of that history, standing alongside the legends that I grew up watching, I've used the word, and I still don't understand it, but overwhelming doesn't even begin to describe it. This day isn't about me, though. This day is about baseball. It's a celebration of baseball, and I just happen to be a part of it. You know, baseball was here long before me. It's going to be long after I sit back down. But standing up here with these guys sitting behind me, I've never felt more humbled and more grateful in my entire life.
10: And well said there, Jeff. Hall of Fame center fielder Andrew Jones burst onto the scene as just a 19-year-old kid with the Atlanta Braves. He credited his former skipper for helping him reach Cooperstown.
21: Nobody in the Braves organization had a bigger impact on me than manager Bobby Cox. He put a 19-year-old in the World Series in lineup and believe in me. Bobby had confidence in me and helped me become the best player I could have been. He commanded respect, create a winning culture. You play hard, you play to win, and you play always give your honest effort. Simple rules to play the game. For my 12 years with the Braves, he was my only manager. He was like a second father to me. I know he's looking down, laughing, and be so happy for me and my family. Thank you, Bobby.
10: Jones and Cox would go on quite a run during his time in Atlanta. Jones also became the first Hall of Famer from Curacao, his native country.
21: There's no easy way to get here from the small island of Curacao, more than 2,000 miles away. But today, Cooperstown and Curacao are forever joined together. Being the first Hall of Famer from my island, it's an incredible moment. That's why they make such a memorable day. I'm overjoyed to share this day with people from my homeland. So many people helped me help me get here, help me get the journey of loving this game and make it here to the Major League. I want to send a special thank you to Ryan Chirino and Ennis Mayer. They not make it here, but I want to send a shout out to them. Thank you for making me love the game.
10: And of course, there's Beltran, probably best known for his stint with the New York Mets, hit 41 home runs in 2006. He had this on what it meant to be a Met.
21: Playing for the Mets made me a better man and a better leader. Many of the most meaningful relationships that I was able to build in my career, I did it wearing a Mets uniform. So the Mets cap, what represents to me is growth, and it represents a place where I became the best version of myself. To the Mets fans, thank you for believing in me. You challenged me. You let me know what I needed to be better, and that was a lot of times. I get to hear those boos, let me tell you that. But I also appreciate your support along the way. To Steve and Alex Coyne, I have to tell you guys that I know this year might not look pretty, but what makes me proud is the culture that you have been able to create, making players, families, and employee values, and especially myself. Having the experience to experience different chapters in the Mets organization, I have to tell you guys that I have never been prouder to call myself a Met.
10: And this year's class, a class act, three legends, one historic weekend, and a whole lot of plaque room filled up in Cooperstown. Chris Burnett with you on SportsCenter all night. We are now 1 week away from Major League Baseball's highly anticipated trade deadline, set for Monday, August 3rd, 6 p.m. Eastern time. Teams are shopping. Some are buying, some are selling. Tarek Skubal continues to be one of the hottest names on the list. ESPN's Doug Glanville joined Game Night to share the latest on what he's hearing with Skubal.
0: I think they can move him. I mean, 8 days from now, if they go 0-8, he's definitely not a Tiger. So if they go 4-4, you know, I mean, that's the problem. They need to run the table to a certain degree to be okay. We're in this. Now, they're in it to win the division. Is that enough? Well, it's enough to get in there and have Skubal on the mound. So they have to convince to be in the position. The division isn't strong, so that's one in their favor. But keep in mind, the longer they keep holding him, it's going to be harder to get much for him on the other side of that. So, but the challenge they have is if they make a move with him, it's a signal to the rest of the team. And it's not a positive one because you're certainly better with Skubal than without.
10: Tigers currently sit six games back in the AL Central. Detroit is home against Baltimore and then travels to face the A's ahead of next week's deadline. Will the wins come? Is Skubal a Tiger? Is he sent elsewhere? Keep it right here on ESPN Radio for the latest. And let's hear the buzz from NFL training camp today. That's next. SportsCenter All Night continues. It's ESPN Radio.
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0: NFL training camp full speed ahead. We focus in on Houston. Top storyline entering Texans camp is QB CJ Stroud. After one of the greatest rookie seasons by an NFL QB in league history, Stroud's encore has been too mediocre at best seasons since. The low point was last year's postseason where he was responsible for 7 turnovers. Can he return to form? Texans retooled the O-line, brought in 3 new guys up front. Pressure's on, though, some would say more so than Charlotte's Bryce Young. ESPN's Courtney Cronin on Best Week Ever.
2: Not just the number one overall pick from that 2023 class, it's number two as well, C.J. Stroud.
3: Right,
2: you could
3: yeah.
2: put either of them. It's 1A, 1B in terms of pressure for this year. And C.J. Stroud had already proven, unlike Bryce Young, I would venture to say that Stroud actually has more pressure on him because we saw this glimpse of being the franchise quarterback his rookie year when he got the Texans to the playoffs. The lasting image we have of him is throwing 4 interceptions in the first half of that game against the Patriots. Both of these guys are looking to get paid.
0: And Stroud won't have much time to figure it out. Texans open 2026 at home against the Bills on September 13th. Heading north, the Green Bay Packers made the playoffs last year for the 3rd straight season, but saw it end with a bad taste in their mouth, falling to division foe Chicago in the playoffs. Linebacker Micah Parsons still rehabbing that ACL, expected to be back midseason. Expectations for this year are tempered. Some think this time next year could be the year, though. ESPN's Gabe Neitzel on Sunday morning.
4: I think the Packers are a year away from being on this list.
5: Okay.
4: To me, if the Packers made the Super Bowl, it would be very similar to the type of run that you just talked about for your Broncos, where everything goes their way. I think they've got a lot of talent, but they've got a lot of question marks. Micah Parsons, don't know when he's going to be coming back. And if he misses more games than expected, what does that do to their record? Does that mean they don't win the division? Now they're a wild card team, having to win 3 on the road. I have too many questions about the Packers to put them on that short list that I would want for teams that can win the Super Bowl.
0: Well, Packers currently have the 2nd shortest odds to win the NFC North, plus 215 behind Detroit, that according to DraftKings Sportsbook. A reminder, ESPN is the home for Super Bowl 61, February 14th, 2027, on ESPN, ABC, and the Walt Disney Company. The countdown starts now. SportsCenter All Night, ESPN Radio, back to the Diamond, Rockies Brewers, Jacob Mizorowski, the Miz, on the bump from Milwaukee. 10-4 this season, and he was at it again against Colorado. Came out laser focused, struck out the first 7 batters he faced, set a new franchise record to start a game. We pick it up in the 5th.
6: 3-2. Struck him out swinging with a curveball. A dozen strikeouts for Jacob Mizorowski.
0: That's 620 WTMJ, already his 9th game with 10-plus Ks this season. That's the most in baseball, tied for most in a season in Brewers history. He'd strike out the side 3 times today. Joins Paul Skeens as the only pitcher to do it. Milwaukee at the plate in the bottom of the 6th.
6: Going in on Vaughn, 1-2. Fly ball left center, that's got good wood on it, and it's going to be gone. 2nd home run of the homestand is 4th of the season. Big insurance run tacked on for the Brewers. Makes it 4-1 Milwaukee.
0: And the Brewers would keep the scoring party going until the 8th. They would win this one 11-2 on 14 hits. Mizorowski, first pitcher in the expansion era, that's since 1961, with 11 Ks and 0 hits in the first 4 innings of a game. He threw 66 pitches of at least 100 miles per hour today, the most in a single game since pitch tracking became a thing in 2008. Diamondbacks Nationals rubber match in the nation's capital. Arizona,

0: played well since the All-Star break, 7-3 in their last 10. The D-backs got on the board first, and this one was back and forth for a while, hits everywhere. Then bottom of the fifth, Nationals at the plate.
1: Now the pitch on the way, swung on, driven in the air to right center field. That goes Tao again, looking up, going, goodbye! Another home run for C.J. Abrams. Bang, zoom, he does it again, number 27. He's driven in three in the game, and he's given the Nationals the lead with four runs home here at the bottom of the fifth inning. It's now the Nationals 6, the Diamondbacks 4.
0: Nationals Radio Network's second multi-home run game this season now has 9 home runs in July, which is tied with teammate James Wood for the most in baseball this month. And hey, speaking of Wood, he got the memo. We move to the bottom of the eighth.
1: Now the pitch. Wood swings, drives on another one. Deep left center field. It's going. It is gone. Goodbye. Up into the pit. Another 2 home run game. And the Nationals reach double digits here at the bottom of the eighth inning. It's Washington 10 and Arizona 5.
0: Fifth career multi-home run game. Third player in franchise history with back-to-back 30 home run seasons. Arizona able to get 2 more in the ninth, but comes up short. Nats win 10-7. Their 15th game this season, the Nationals have scored 10-plus runs, most in baseball. Then just up I-95 in Baltimore, Braves-Orioles rubber match of their own. Needed extras in the 11th.
2: Pitch on the way. Rifled through the right side. Base hit by Riley. Here comes Mateo. That rolls all the way into the gap. Riley digging for second. Braves take the lead on the double by Riley. 3-2 in the 11th.
0: 680 the Fan. First go-ahead hit in extra innings since April 28th of 2024. And the Braves close it out. They win the rubber match 3-2 in 11 innings. They are 7-3 since the All-Star break. That's the third best in baseball. Pirates beat the Cubs 8-7. And the Red Sox pile it on, beat the Blue Jays 6-1. More from the Evil Empire's trip to Philly. That's next. 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
1: The Arizona Cardinals and quarterback Jacoby Brissett reached an agreement on a reworked contract that will pay him $15.5 million guaranteed this season, with the chance to make $21 million with incentives. That from a source who told ESPN's Adam Schefter on Sunday. The San Diego Padres used 2 8th-inning home runs to overcome an early 3-run deficit to beat Miami 5-3 on Sunday, extending the Marlins' losing streak to a franchise record 12 games. And Bryson Stott homered, doubled, and drove in 5 runs. NL All-Star catcher starter Christopher Sanchez pitched 6 solid innings, and the Philadelphia Phillies avoided a 3-game sweep with an 11-4 victory over the Yankees on Sunday night. The game heard right here on ESPN Radio.
2: Right-hander comes, set, fires. Swing and a miss, struck him out, and that's the ball game. The Phillies won it. 11-4 the final. They salvage the finale.
1: 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I'm Chris Burnett. You heard the final call there from Yankees Phillies, and what a night it was in Philadelphia. And when you talk about a team effort, you'll think of this one. Bryson Stott homered, doubled, and drove in 5 runs. All-star starter Christopher Sanchez pitched well, gave up 3 runs on 6 hits, struck out 6, and Alec Bohm hit a 3-run double. The win allowed Philly to stop the 4-game skid and stay within reach of NL East leader Atlanta. Despite missing 3 of their top hitters in their lineup, New York skipper Aaron Boone wanted the sweep.
3: You win 2, though, you always want to win that 3rd one. So, obviously you want to win series, and we came here and did that, and that's a good thing. But we got another tough one on a quick turnaround here tomorrow, starting a week in Chicago, and another team that's playing well.
1: And the Yankees offense just hasn't been all that Yankees lately, missing Judge, Stanton, and now Cody Bellinger after the hamstring on Saturday night. ESPN's own Doug Glanville had more on game night.
4: You know, they have a lot of holes right now. And with Bellinger out, that just not only impacts, you know, his streakiness, but the fact that he's a huge asset defensively when you talk about Yankee Stadium as well, because left field is huge at Yankee Stadium, and you almost need 2 center fielders. He gives you that versatility. So that's a big blow. Talking to Boone before the game, he was just emphasizing, well, I think our offense can be better, but I also know that when Judge first went down, Goldschmidt went on 2 weeks of just being on fire. And you didn't notice as much the lack of right-handed power until Goldschmidt started to struggle, and July exposed a lot. Now, they are about 500 without Judge. They're not scoring anywhere close to as many runs, and that's to be expected. But they have a team that can still win because they're preventing runs. They have the arms to do it. So, you know, you try to run as far as you can, as fast as you can until Judge possibly gets back. But you also have to prepare for the worst case scenario as this trade deadline comes around the corner.
1: And New York now heads to Chicago to face the AL Central leading White Sox before the trade deadline. Philly heading to South Beach to face the struggling Marlins. Chris Burnett with you here on SportsCenter All Night. We'll stick with baseball. Guardians, Rays, Tampa sitting in the catbird seat, currently the best record in the American League. Cleveland trying to hold on to that 3rd wild card spot at the moment. Rays sent Drew Rasmussen to the mound, going for the sweep, and Rasmussen tossed a gem. This thing was scoreless until the 5th.
5: See what Mullins does, infield all the way in, the first one, he squares and bunts it off to the first base side. Manzardo has it, bobbles, and can't make a play. Everybody's safe, and the Rays take a 1-0 lead.
1: 620 WDAE, Rasmussen was the story, though.
6: And again, Rasmussen throws. Swing, ground ball right to second base. As easy as it gets. The pickup and throw by Palacios in plenty of time. A 1-hit shutout through 7 for Drew Rasmussen.
1: And that would do it for Rasmussen. 7 total innings, just the 1 hit for Cleveland, and 9 strikeouts. 2nd game this season with 7 innings pitched and 0 or 1 hits allowed. He had 2 such games in his first 6 career seasons. Rays get the win 1-0. Rays 10th series sweep this season. That's the most in baseball. The Guardians, 5-game losing streak is their longest of the season. The game finished in just under 2 hours, and it's only the fourth game to finish in under 2 hours, the second involving the Rays. Astros, White Sox, Chicago still holding serve in the AL Central, just ahead of Cleveland. Houston in a battle in the AL West. Tight game here until the sixth, and then the White Sox found the bats. We picked this one up in the eighth.
2: Bullpen, and Murakami launches out into deep right. He's hit two today. 12-3.
1: ESPN 1000, that's 22 home runs. It ties Shohei Ohtani for the second most home runs by a Japanese-born rookie and only trails Kazuma Okamoto. Six RBI is the most in a game in his career, and the Sox get three in the eighth, go on to win 12-3 on 12 hits. The White Sox earned their 55th win in 104th game of the season. They've won 55th game in their 144th game last season. For the White Sox, it's also five home runs are tied for the most hits in a game this season. Royals, Tigers, Kansas City came out swinging and scored two in the opening frame, grabbed another in the fourth before Detroit got on the board with four in the fifth. Tigers led 4-3 heading to the eighth. Enter Kansas City's Michael Massey.
7: Here's the pitch. Collins runs. Breaking ball hit in the air. Deep right field. McKinstry drifts back. He looks up at the stands. It's out of here. Michael Massey flips this game with one swing. A go-ahead two-run homer. And the Royals go from down one to up one. 5-4 in the top of the eighth inning.
1: 96.5 The Fan. That's Massey's first career go-ahead home run in the seventh inning or later. And it would be enough. Royals beat the Tigers 5-4. For the Royals, they've won back-to-back games versus the Tigers to split the series after losing the first five games at Comerica Park this season. The Tigers, four runs on three hits in the fifth inning, zero runs on five hits the rest of the game. Mariners, Rangers, top two teams in the AL West battle, and Rangers waste no time getting on the board and lead it 3-1 heading into the top of the seventh. Seattle at the plate with two on.
8: The 2-0.
2: Swung on and destroyed. It is high. It is deep. It is gone. Tom Canzone's three-run home run, and the Mariners have the lead. It is 4-3 in the seventh inning. That was the big swing the Mariners have been looking for.
1: Seattle Sports, 7:10 a.m., second career go-ahead home run in the seventh inning or later, and a big swing indeed. It wouldn't be the only one, though. The very next batter.
8: Canzone with the trident in the dugout. Here's the pitch. Swung on. That is blasted right center field. It's high. It's deep. It is gone. Back-to-back blast. That one into the Rangers bullpen. First dump, Canzone, and now Randy Arozarena. It's 5-3 Mariners.
1: The third game this season, the Mariners have had back-to-back home runs, and you can book it after that one. Both teams collect one more, and the Mariners win this one 6-4. Seattle snagged 14 hits, tied for their second most in a game this season. First win at Globe Life Field this season. They were 0-5 entering the day. The Rangers, it's their first loss this year when leading, entering the seventh inning. They were 45-0. Before this loss, were the only team across baseball entering Sunday that had not lost a game in that situation this season. SportsCenter All Night, ESPN Radio.
9: LeBron James is signing with the Philadelphia 76ers.
10: Whoa!
9: On a two-year, $8 million deal with a player option.
11: The Sixers were not even in the picture, were not on the map until Bob Myers and Mike Gansey went out there and traded for Jaylen Brown. So LeBron James looked at that roster.
12: I'm shocked by this. I think this right here puts the Philadelphia 76ers right there with the New York Knicks as the favorites in the Eastern Conference.
1: LeBron James officially signed with the 76ers on Sunday. The two-year, $8 million deal includes a player option and full 15% trade kicker, sources told ESPN Shams Charania. Despite the news dump on Friday and the shockwave sent around the sports world at King James's decision, there are skeptics. Can this lead to wins right away? Some say yes, some say no. ESPN's Andre Snelling's on primetime.
10: The 76ers have, as currently constituted or as constituted before LeBron got there, we never seen them before, right? Like they had already made a major trade. And anytime you bring in major new players, there's a adjustment period before you see somebody contend. It's very rare that you see a team put together and you just stir and add water and it's a contender. And so when I look at teams, obviously the Knicks won the championship, the Thunder and the Spurs would have been contenders on their own. But you put them aside. If you look at the teams that maybe LeBron was considering, I look at a team like Cleveland and they've been right there.
1: They have. Now, believers, they'll say, if anyone can do it, it's LeBron. So what constitutes success here? A playoff berth, conference finals, a ring? Gina Mizell from the Philadelphia Inquirer on Best Week Ever.
13: I think getting past the second round is sort of the first bar that needs to be cleared, because this team has not gotten past the second round since the Allen Iverson 2001 finals team, which I don't know how many people outside of Philly really have wrapped their brain around, that they have not reached the Eastern Conference Finals since then, which was now 25 years ago. So Joel Embiid's never gotten past the second round. Tyrese Maxey's never gotten past the second round.
1: Well, LeBron made it clear he's in Philly because it's still there. The drive, the need to win. And Sixers fans, they believe. SportsCenter All Night, ESPN Radio, back inside NFL training camp. And Cardinals QB Jacoby Brissett has ended the holdout. He didn't mince words either when asked about it.
14: What would you say to the people that might be skeptical of your holdout, given the record last year?
15: Skeptical about what?
14: The fact that holding out after going 1-11 for a team that struggled a year ago.
15: So what's the question?
14: What would you say to those folks?
15: Could care less. Deal got done.
1: Okay, so he could care less. Head coach Mike LaFleur, pretty direct as well, with all that in the rearview mirror now.
16: Yeah, it's good. You know, happy for him. Happy for our team. You know, and like we said, I mean, it was productive, you know, and so for it to get done now, sooner rather than later, is good.
1: Stay with us for updates throughout camp. We now head north and check in with the New England Patriots. A.J. Brown hype, not dying down anytime soon. Really the opposite with camp opening up. One of the biggest preseason questions in the league: how is this acquisition going to help QB Drake May? Good Morning Football's Kyle Brandt on SportsCenter earlier.
17: We have to remember that last year in the regular season, I think Drake May was the best quarterback in football. I voted for him for MVP. He was that good. And now he gets the most talented wide receiver he's ever had. A mercurial guy whose greatest asset might be just how much he wants to prove to the Eagles that he still has it. I get it. Caleb Williams is fun, and he won the NFL dunk contest last year. But as a guy who was born and raised in Chicago, I think Drake May is going to be better than Caleb this year. I don't know if he's going to be cooler. It doesn't matter. Just better. And I think A.J. Brown's a massive part of that.
1: I think we all do. Well, that's some serious praise for Drake May, too. Can't blame the hype. Is Brown the secret to a run to Super Bowl 61? We'll find out. We've got the latest for you right here on ESPN Radio. And SEC Media Days in the books in college football. It just means more when SportsCenter All Night continues. 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
1: From 30 for 30 podcast, the betrayal of Shohei Ohtani is the real story behind the scandal that almost ruined it all. On paper, Ipe Mizuhara was Shohei Ohtani's interpreter, but he was so much more than that. 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The betrayal of Shohei Ohtani tells the story of a relationship that detonated into one of sports' biggest scandals. Check out The Betrayal of Shohei Ohtani. The first two episodes are out on Tuesday, July 28th, and then episodes 3 through 6 follow on subsequent Thursdays and Tuesdays. Chris Burnett with you here on ESPN Radio. We'll take a moment now and listen in to tonight's top sound.
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4: Thanks, Chris. A busy Sunday in Major League Baseball, and we start in Baltimore, where it goes extras between the Orioles and Braves, and this would prove to be the game winner. 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
5: Pitch on the way. Rifle through the right side, base hit by Riley. Here comes Mateo. That rolls all the way into the gap. Riley digging for second. Braves take the lead on the double by Riley. 3-2 in the 11th.
0: Number 4.
4: One of the game's bright young stars had himself a day at the plate in D.C. in a victory over the Diamondbacks. A call on the Nationals Radio Network.
6: Now the pitch. Woods swing, straps on another one. Deep left center field. It's going, going. It is gone. Goodbye. Up into the pit. Another two-home run game. And the Nationals reach double digits here at the bottom of the eighth inning.
0: Number 3.
4: The Mariners would use the home run ball in Texas to gain ground on the Rangers. A call on Seattle Sports, 7:10 a.m.
7: The 2-0. Swung on and destroyed. It is high. It is deep. It is gone. Tom Canzone's three-run home run, and the Mariners have the lead. It is 4-3 in the seventh inning. That was the big swing the Mariners have been looking for.
0: Number 2.
4: Padres rally in the eighth in Miami to hand the Marlins their 12th straight loss on 97-3 The Fan.
8: 1-1 ripped in the air to deep right field. Conine's going back. This one, gonna go! Second of the inning, and the Padres have a lead for the first time today. Jackson Merrill and Manny Machado with eighth inning homers, and the Padres lead it 4-3.
0: Number 1.
4: In our top sound, this was the difference maker for the Royals and went over the Tigers in Detroit, a 96-5 The Fan.
9: Here's the pitch. Collins runs. Breaking ball hit in the air. Deep right field. McKinstry drifts back. He looks up in the stands. It's out of here. Michael Massey flips this game with one swing. A go-ahead two-run homer. And the Royals go from down one to up one. 5-4 in the top of the eighth inning.
1: And that was Massey's first career go-ahead home run in the seventh inning or later, and it would be enough. The Royals beat the Tigers 5-4. SportsCenter all night, ESPN Radio, college football talking season winding down. Big Ten, the last of the Power Four to go this week in Chicago. SEC Media Days wrapped in Tampa late last week. Big question there, can the SEC get back to the title game? It just means more is hoping that's enough to make it back for the first time since 2022. ESPN's Heather Dinich thinks the SEC has a challenging road in front of it.
10: When you look at the ESPN research that says every team in the SEC, every single one, has at least a 50% chance to lose multiple games. You know, the overarching question is, can the SEC snap the Big Ten streak of national titles? And of course, within the conference, they think they can, but there's also a very real concession. This is going to be a lot more harder, not only to win the SEC, but, you know, to win the national title, obviously.
1: And hey, for the SEC, it starts with that 9-game schedule in effect this season, plus the additional matchup against a quality opponent. It's Georgia and it's Texas atop the preseason list to make a run at it. That, according to DraftKings Sportsbook, we are now just 34 days to kick off of the college football season. SportsCenter all night, ESPN Radio, wrapping up Sunday's MLB slate, Reds-Cardinals. Both teams getting on the board early, a score of 2-2. would carry us to the end of 9 and then in the 10th.
3: And the 0-1 pitch to Lowe. Swinging a line drive toward left center field, falling. It's down for a hit. One run home. Here comes Ellie. It's bobbled by Newt Barr. The Reds will get two. And it is a three-run 10th. 5-2 Reds.
1: 700 WLW. St. Louis got one back in the bottom frame, but it's not enough. The Reds win it 5-3 in 10 innings. For the Reds, they win a road series against the Cardinals for the third time over the last five seasons. 11th series over that span. Ellie De La Cruz, 18th home run this season, ties himself for the most by a Reds shortstop through 85 player games of a season. And the Cardinals, 23rd loss when scoring first this season. That's tied for most in baseball with the Mariners and the Tigers. Athletics Twins, bad news for the A's Sunday. All-star catcher Shea Langelier is placed on the IL with a torn meniscus. He is potentially done for the season. And this one felt like it would be all Minnesota still early in the second.
11: Injury delay, a balk, and this ball lined into right field, and that's a base hit. Brooks Lee is going to score. They'll send Austin Martin to throw from right field way up the line. It's a two-run back-of-the-field single for Ryan Jeffers. It's a 6-0 Minnesota Twins lead, and that's how you keep your foot on the gas.
1: Treasure Island Baseball Network. A's battled back late but couldn't overcome the hole they dug, and the Twins win it 11-8. For the Twins, fourth consecutive home series win, longest such streak this season, and tied for the longest active streak in MLB with the Brewers. Angels Giants, two teams trying to rise from the cellar. Angels struck first, then top of the fourth.
11: Top of the fourth.
12: Here's the pitch, and Adell hits one high, and this ball's well hit out into center, and that one is gone. Joe Adell connects, and Adell's 16th home run of the season. A two-run shot, some add-on runs, and it's 4-0 Angels.
1: Angels Radio, AM 830. That was his third home run this season of at least 445 feet, a shot. Only Kyle Schwarber has more with four. The Giants, they made a rally, but they came up short, and the Angels win this one 4-3. For Mike Trout, it's his first four-hit game since April, and that was at Texas, the 21st of his career. Jorge Soler, home run snaps a 20-game home run drought, his longest over the last five seasons. The Giants are now the only team in baseball without a three-game series sweep this season. And they also fall to 10-17 in one-run games this season, third worst in baseball. SportsCenter All Night, ESPN Radio. We mentioned the Big Ten Media Days coming up, the last of the Power Four. They will run from July 28th to 30th at the Hilton Chicago. Ohio State up Wednesday. The evil empire in the city of brotherly love. That one, SportsCenter All Night continues. It's ESPN Radio.
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24: 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Base hit. It's going to score all three. Schwarber in, Harper in, Marsh comes in.
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1: Coming up, the Evil Empire goes for the sweep in the city of brotherly love. 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Teams setting the wrong kind of franchise records. A day to be remembered in Cooperstown, and LeBron James officially official. We take you right to the ballpark, though. Yankees-Phillies on Sunday Night Baseball, heard right here on ESPN Radio. Two teams looking up from second place in their respective divisions. New York holding pace behind Toronto in the AL East, despite no Aaron Judge, no Giancarlo Stanton, and as of today, no Cody Bellinger. Day-to-day with a left hamstring suffered on Saturday night. Phillies 5.5 back of the Braves in the NL East and falling. Lost four straight, hoping to avoid a Yankee sweep this weekend. Put their ace on the hill tonight, Christopher Sanchez, to face New York's Will Warren. And the struggle started early for Warren. 1-0 Philly in the second. Enter Bryson Stott.
27: The pitch. Swing and a ball drilled. Right field on a line towards the wall. And over the wall and gone. It just snuck over the high wall and right. And for Stott, his eighth of the season, a line drive solo homer, and the Phillies have a 2-0 lead.
1: And Stott stayed at it after an Alec Bohm three-run double made it 5-0 Phillies in the third. Stott was back at the dish.
27: Warren deals, and a line drive base hit right field. Charging Dominguez, racing around third, and the plate is Bohm. He is in. It's an RBI single, and the Phillies lead it 6-0.
1: Stott's five RBI are tied for the most in a game in his career. Yankees not able to get anything going. Then we enter the fifth, and the momentum shifts a little bit.
27: Here comes the 2-0. Line drive, base hit, left field. Over towards the line, Marshall pick it up, Volpe racing for second, the throw is too late, RBI double, and the Yankees are within three at 6-3.
1: But leave it to the Phillies to say, we see you. Now watch this, bottom of the sixth.
27: Next offering, line, base hit into left field. In to score is De La Cruz, Trey Turner, an RBI single. And the Phillies Lead it 7-3.
1: Big hit from Turner. Sanchez did not return and ended his night tossing six innings, gave up three runs on six hits, six strikeouts, and the Phillies slammed the door on the Yankees' efforts to sweep. Win this one 11-4. Snap that four-game losing streak in the process. Sanchez collects his 13th win of the season, most in baseball. And the 1.28 ERA at home, also best in the bigs. New York's Will Warren gave up six earned runs, tied for the most allowed by any Yankees starter in a game this season. John Shombi and Doug Glanville had the call here on ESPN Radio. Let's head to Philly to check in with the guys. Take it away, John.
27: Chris, thanks so much. The Phillies beat the Yankees 11-4 in the final, and I guess you'd start with the offense. Bohm and Stott combined to knock in 9 of the 11 runs in a Phillies offense that's been looking for some answers. They found some on Sunday night.
2: Yeah, they really did. And the middle of the order almost table set for those guys. And a lot of guys were on base consistently, whether Schwarber, Harper, Marsh. They found their ways on base, and Bohm just got the big hit that cleared the bases. And that set the tone offensively. So every inning, it just seemed like there was some Phillies on base creating havoc, a lot of extra base hits early in the game. Even the bottom of the order from the eight hole, they got three base hits. So everybody was in the Yankees' face from offensive side, and the Yankees just could not keep the Phillies off the bases.
27: What'd you think of Christopher Sanchez?
2: Sanchez was a little bit off in the sense of different approach. He was trying to attack in with the seven righties that the Yankees rolled out. It was working to keep them off the changeup, keep them from looking away, but he never really got back on track to work away. And the command was a little shaky, a lot of base hits, and then the defense imploded one inning that led to a lot of the run scoring. So it wasn't sharp, but it was enough to kind of be a good enough start to put them in the ballgame. The bullpen really did a good job on the Philly side, and then the offense just gave him the cushion he needed.
27: So the Phillies win it here tonight, the final 11-4. For Doug Glanville, I'm John Chomby, right here in your home for every game of the postseason, Major League Baseball, on ESPN Radio and the ESPN app. Now we send it back to Chris Burnett in the studio.
1: Thanks, guys. Great job down there tonight. Up next for these two, New York heads to Chicago to face the AL Central leading White Sox. Philly heads south to face the reeling Miami Marlins. SportsCenter all night, ESPN Radio. And hey, about those Marlins. Padres Marlins wrapped up their series on Sunday. Marlins come in having lost 11 straight, tied with the franchise record that's been done a couple of times in the past. Miami struck first in the second and the third, entered the eighth inning up 3-1.
27: 1-1 ripped in the air to deep right field. Conine's going back. This one gonna go. Second of the inning, and the Padres have a lead for the first time today. Jackson Merrill and Manny Machado with eighth inning homers, and the Padres lead it 4-3.
1: 97.3 The Fan. Merrill's eighth career game tying go ahead home run in the eighth inning or later. That is tied with Anthony Santander and Hunter Goodman for most in MLB since Merrill debuted in 2024. Manny Machado also homered, and the Padres played four in the eighth, entered the ninth up 5-3. Marlins down to their last chance.
3: Is 2-2. Is cut on a miss to slider in the dirt. Max swung over the top of it, and this ball game comes to a close. The first time in the history of the Marlins franchise, they have dropped 12 in a row, and they become just the second team this year to have a losing streak reach a dozen.
1: 104.3 WQAM, and there you heard it. Marlins, after winning 20 in June, lose their 12th straight after holding a lead for much of the game. It's their 140th team. Excuse me. The Marlins are the 140th team to record a losing streak of 12 plus games in the World Series era. That is since 1903. And the Padres, it's their fifth sweep of the season. First since sweeping the Braves in June. Marlins skipper Clayton McCullough after the game on a tough streak.
5: We're going to meet this head on. I mean, look, there's no hiding from it, you know, so it's just, it's what it is. Like, does anybody feel good? Certainly not. But, you know, to come in here each day and cry about it, make excuses, I don't know what that's going to do. I mean, I think we have a very prideful group that is certainly upset, frustrated, angry about how things are going, but we're the only ones that can change that. And so I think that's where, you know, turn it around and come back tomorrow, and it's going to be staring at us again. And we just got to meet this head on and continue to go, because there's, for me, there's really no other choice.
1: Won't get easier for Miami. Home against the Phillies on Monday night. Dodgers-Mets. Dodgers wrapping up their midseason East Coast swing. L.A. winners of four straight hold the best record in baseball. Had the brooms out and ready at Citi Field. Mets trying to claw their way to at least one dub this weekend. Just 3-7 in their last 10 games. Found a way to strike first in this one, but not before L.A. got it back and some. Dodgers enter the sixth up 3-1. Then New York walked Tyrone Taylor to the dish with two on.
6: 1-1 pitch. Swing and a drive, well hit to left. A lot of distance. If it's fair, it's gone. And there she goes. A three-run homer by Tyrone Taylor. He has done it again. He has been red hot since coming back from injury. It is a three-run homer, his eighth of the year, and the Mets have taken a 4-3 lead over the Dodgers.
1: 880 ESPN New York. That was Taylor's fifth home run this month. Had just three home runs between March and June, and it greased the wheels for New York. Four more crossed in the eighth, and the Mets pile it on to win 8-3. Snap a three-game losing streak, and the Dodgers snap the four-game win streak. Quiet night for LA's big bats. Shohei Ohtani, 1-for-4. Freddie Freeman, 2-for-4. And Mookie Betts, 0-for-4. For the Dodgers, it's their first loss versus the Mets this season. Up until tonight, they were 5-0. SportsCenter All Night, ESPN Radio, MLB Hall of Fame Enshrinement Day on Sunday. Two of the greatest outfielders of their generation and the best power-hitting second baseman in MLB history had their day in Cooperstown. Carlos Beltran, Andruw Jones, and Jeff Kent officially joined the fraternity that is the National Baseball Hall of Fame. In an idyllic setting, the three speeches all included messages of gratitude and recognition for those who helped them along the way. Hall of Fame second baseman, NL MVP in 2000, journeyman around the league, Jeff Kent, on the importance of being inducted.
7: You know, a few months ago when my wife and I had a chance to visit the Hall of Fame Museum just a few months ago, I finally realized the weight that this game carries. You know, the halls are filled with stories that you can't experience anywhere else. And to know that I get to be a part of that history, standing alongside the legends that I grew up watching, I've used the word and I still don't understand it, but overwhelming doesn't even begin to describe it. This day isn't about me though, this day is about baseball. It's a celebration of baseball and I just happen to be a part of it. You know, baseball was here long before me, it's gonna be long after I sit back down. But standing up here with these guys sitting behind me, I've never felt more humbled and more grateful in my entire life.
1: And well said there, Jeff. Hall of Fame center fielder Andruw Jones burst onto the scene as just a 19-year-old kid with the Atlanta Braves. He credited his former skipper for helping him reach Cooperstown.
25: Nobody in the Braves organization had a bigger impact on me than manager Bobby Cox. He put a 19-year-old in the World Series and lineup and believe in me. Bobby had confidence in me and helped me become the best player I could have been. He commanded respect, create a winning culture. You play hard, you play to win, and you play always give your honest effort. Simple rules to play the game. For my 12 years with the Braves, he was my only manager. He was like a second father to me. I know he's looking down, laughing, and be so happy for me and my family. Thank you, Bobby.
1: Jones and Cox would go on quite a run during his time in Atlanta. Jones also became the first Hall of Famer from Curacao, his native country.
25: There's no easy way to get here from the small island of Curacao, more than 2,000 miles away. But today, Cooperstown and Curacao are forever joined together. Being the first Hall of Famer from my island, it's an incredible moment. That's why they make such a memorable day. I'm overjoyed to share this day with people from my homeland. So many people helped me get here, helped me get the journey of loving this game and make it here to the Major League. I want to send a special thank you to Ronnie Chirino and Ennis Mayer. They not make it here, but I want to send a shout out to them. Thank you for making me love the game.
1: And of course, there's Beltran, probably best known for his stint with the New York Mets, hit 41 home runs in 2006. He had this on what it meant to be a Met.
9: Playing for the Mets made me a better man and a better leader. Many of the most meaningful relationships that I was able to build in my career, I did it wearing a Mets uniform. So the Mets cap, what represents to me is growth, and it represents a place where I became the best version of myself. To the Mets fans, thank you for believing in me. You challenged me. You let me know what I needed to be better. And that was a lot of times I get to hear those boos. Let me tell you that. But I also appreciate your support along the way. To Steve and Alex Cohen, I have to tell you guys that I know this year might not look pretty, but what makes me proud is the culture that you have been able to create. Making players, families, and employee values, and especially myself, having the experience to experience different chapters in the Mets organization, I have to tell you guys that I have never been prouder to call myself a Met.
1: And this year's class, a class act, three legends, one historic weekend, and a whole lot of plaque room filled up in Cooperstown. Chris Burnett with you on SportsCenter all night. We are now 1 week away from Major League Baseball's highly anticipated trade deadline, set for Monday, August 3rd, 6 p.m. Eastern time. Teams are shopping. Some are buying. Some are selling. Tarek Skubal continues to be one of the hottest names on the list. ESPN's Doug Glanville joined Game Night to share the latest on what he's hearing with Skubal.
10: I think they can move him. I mean, 8 days from now, if they go 0-8, he's definitely not a Tiger. So if they go 4-4, you know, I mean, that's the problem. They need to run the table to a certain degree to be, okay, we're in this. Now they're in it to win the division. Is that enough? Well, it's enough to get in there and have Skubal on the mound. So they have to convince to be in the position. The division isn't strong. So that's one in their favor. But keep in mind, the longer they keep holding him, it's going to be harder to get much for him on the other side of that. So, but the challenge they have is if they make a move with him, it's a signal to the rest of the team. And it's not a positive one, because you're certainly better with Skubal than without.
1: Tigers currently sit 6 games back in the AL Central. Detroit is home against Baltimore and then travels to face the A's ahead of next week's deadline. Will the wins come? Is Skubal a Tiger? Is he sent elsewhere? Keep it right here on ESPN Radio for the latest. And let's hear the buzz from NFL training camp today. That's next. SportsCenter All Night continues. It's ESPN Radio.
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0: NFL training camps full speed ahead. We focus in on Houston. Top storyline entering Texans camp is QB CJ Stroud. After one of the greatest rookie seasons by an NFL QB in league history, Stroud's encore, it's been too mediocre at best seasons since. The low point was last year's postseason, where he was responsible for 7 turnovers, including a career-high 4 interceptions in the first half of Houston's divisional round playoff loss to the Patriots. Can he return to form? Texans retooled the O-line, brought in 3 new guys up front. The pressure is on, though. Some would say more so than Charlotte's Bryce Young. ESPN's Courtney Cronin on Best Week Ever.
1: Not just the number 1 overall pick from that 2023 class, it's number 2 as well. CJ Stroud. You can put either of them. It's 1A, 1B in terms of pressure for this year. And CJ Stroud had already proven, unlike Bryce Young, I would venture to say that Stroud actually has more pressure on him, because we saw this glimpse of being the franchise quarterback his rookie year when he got the Texans to the playoffs. The lasting image we have of him is throwing 4 interceptions in the first half of that game against the Patriots. Both of these guys are looking to get paid.
0: Indeed they are. Stroud won't have much time to figure it out, though. Texans open 2026 at home against the Bills on September 13th. Heading north, the Green Bay Packers made the playoffs last year for the 3rd straight season, but saw it in with a bad taste in their mouth, falling to division foe Chicago in the playoffs. Linebacker Micah Parsons still rehabbing that ACL, expected to be back midseason. Expectations for this season are tempered. Some think this time next year could be the year, though. ESPN's Gabe Neitzel on Sunday morning.
2: I think the Packers are a year away from being on this list.
3: Okay.
2: To me, if the Packers made the Super Bowl, it would be very similar to the type of run that you just talked about for your Broncos, where everything goes their way. I think they've got a lot of talent, but they've got a lot of question marks. Micah Parsons, don't know when he's going to be coming back. And if he misses more games than expected, what does that do to their record? Does that mean they don't win the division? Now they're a wild card team, having to win 3 on the road. I have too many questions about the Packers to put them on that short list that I would want for teams that can win the Super Bowl.
0: Packers currently have the 2nd shortest odds to win the NFC North, plus 215 behind Detroit. That according to DraftKings Sportsbook. And a reminder, ESPN is the home for Super Bowl 61, February 14th, 2027 on ESPN ABC, and brought to you by the Walt Disney Company. The countdown starts now. SportsCenter All Night, ESPN Radio, back to the Diamond, Rockies, Brewers. Jacob Mizorowski, the Miz, on the bump for Milwaukee. 10-4 this season, and he was at it again against Colorado. Came out laser-focused. Struck out the first 7 batters he faced. Set a new franchise record to start a game in the process. We pick it up in the 5th.
4: 3-2. Struck him out swinging with a curveball. A dozen strikeouts for Jacob Mizorowski.
0: 620 WTMJ, already his 9th game with 10-plus Ks this season, most in baseball and tied for the most in a season in Brewers history. He'd strike out the side 3 times today, joins Paul Skeens as the only pitchers to do it. Milwaukee at the plate in the bottom of the 6th.
4: Going in on Vaughn, 1-2. Fly ball left center, that's got good wood on it, and it's going to be gone. 2nd home run of the homestand is 4th of the season. Big insurance run tacked on for the Brewers. Makes it 4-1 Milwaukee.
0: And the Brewers would keep the scoring party going until the 8th. They win this one 11-2 on 14 hits. Jacob Mizorowski, first pitcher in the expansion era. That goes back to 1961 with 11 Ks and 0 hits in the first 4 innings of a game. Also, the Miz threw 66 pitches of at least 100 miles per hour today, the most in a single game since pitch tracking became a thing in 2008. Diamondbacks Nationals rubber match in the nation's capital. Arizona played well since the All-Star break, 7-3 in the last 10 games. D-backs got on the board first, and this one was back and forth for a while. Hits everywhere. Then bottom of the 5th, Nationals at the plate.
5: Now the pitch on the way, swung on, driven to the air to right center field. Back goes Tawo again, looking up, going, goodbye! Another home run for C.J. Abrams. Zoom, he does it again, number 27. He's driven in 3 in the game, and he's given the Nationals the lead with 4 runs home here at the bottom of the 5th inning. It's now the Nationals 6, the Diamondbacks 4.
0: Nationals Radio Network, that was his 2nd multi-home run game this season, now has

0: 9 home runs in July, which is tied with teammate James Wood for the most in baseball this month. And hey, speaking of Wood, he got the memo. We move to the bottom of the 8th.
1: Now the pitch. Wood swings, drives one, another one. Deep left center field. It's going, going. It is gone. Goodbye. Up into the pit. Another 2 home run game. And the Nationals reach double digits here at the bottom of the 8th inning. It's Washington 10 and Arizona 5.
0: And there you have it. Nationals win it 10-7. Just up 9-95 in Baltimore. Braves Orioles rubber match of their own. Needed extras in the 11th.
2: Pitch on the way. Rifled through the right side. Base hit by Riley. Here comes Mateo. That rolls all the way into the gap. Riley digging for second. Braves take the lead on the double by Riley. 3-2 in the 11th.
0: 680 the Fan. The first go-ahead hit in extra innings since April 28th. And the Braves close it out. Win the rubber match 3-2 in 11 innings. Cubs, Pirates. Pirates get the win here 8-7. The loss snapped a 3-game losing streak. And Blue Jays, Red Sox. Red Sox steal this one 6-1. More from the Evil Empire's trip to Philly. That's next. 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It's ESPN Radio.
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1: The Arizona Cardinals and quarterback Jacoby Brissett reached an agreement on a reworked contract that will pay him $15.5 million guaranteed this season, with the chance to make $21 million with incentives. That from a source who told ESPN's Adam Schefter on Sunday. The San Diego Padres used 2 8th-inning home runs to overcome an early 3-run deficit to beat Miami 5-3 on Sunday, extending the Marlins' losing streak to a franchise record 12 games. And Bryson Stott homered, doubled, and drove in 5 runs. NL All-Star catcher starter Christopher Sanchez pitched 6 solid innings, and the Philadelphia Phillies avoided a 3-game sweep with an 11-4 victory over the Yankees on Sunday night. The game heard right here on ESPN Radio.
2: Right-hander comes, set, fires. Swing and a miss, struck him out, and that's the ball game. The Phillies won it. 11-4 the final. Salvage the finale.
1: 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I'm Chris Burnett. You heard the final call there from Yankees Phillies, and what a night it was in Philadelphia. And when you talk about a team effort, you'll think of this one. Bryson Stott homered, doubled, and drove in 5 runs. All-star starter Christopher Sanchez pitched well, gave up 3 runs on 6 hits, struck out 6, and Alec Bohm hit a 3-run double. The win allowed Philly to stop the 4-game skid and stay within reach of NL East leader Atlanta. Despite missing 3 of their top hitters in their lineup, New York skipper Aaron Boone wanted the sweep.
3: You win 2, though, you always want to win that 3rd one. So, obviously you want to win series, and we came here and did that, and that's a good thing. But we got another tough one on a quick turnaround here tomorrow, starting a week in Chicago, and another team that's playing well.
1: And the Yankees offense just hasn't been all that Yankees lately. Missing Judge, Stanton, and now Cody Bellinger after the hamstring on Saturday night. ESPN's own Doug Glanville had more on game night.
4: You know, they have a lot of holes right now, and with Bellinger out, that just not only impacts, you know, his streakiness, but the fact that he's a huge asset defensively when you talk about Yankee Stadium as well, because left field is huge at Yankee Stadium, and you almost need 2 center fielders. He gives you that versatility, so that's a big blow. Talking to Boone before the game, he was just emphasizing, well, I think our offense can be better, but I also know that when Judge first went down, Goldschmidt went on 2 weeks of just being on fire, and you didn't notice as much the lack of right-handed power until Goldschmidt started to struggle, and July exposed a lot. Now, they are about .500 without Judge. They're not scoring anywhere close to as many runs, and that's to be expected. But they have a team that can still win because they're preventing runs. They have the arms to do it. So, you know, you try to run as far as you can, as fast as you can until Judge possibly gets back. But you also have to prepare for the worst case scenario as this trade deadline comes around the corner.
1: And New York now heads to Chicago to face the AL Central leading White Sox before the trade deadline. Philly heading to South Beach to face the struggling Marlins. Chris Burnett with you here on SportsCenter All Night. We'll stick with baseball. Guardians, Rays, Tampa sitting in the catbird seat, currently the best record in the American League. Cleveland trying to hold on to that 3rd wild card spot at the moment. Rays sent Drew Rasmussen to the mound, going for the sweep, and Rasmussen tossed a gem. This thing was scoreless until the 5th.
5: See what Mullins does. Infield all the way in. The first one, he squares and bunts it off to the first base side. Manzardo has it, bobbles, and can't make a play. Everybody's safe, and the Rays take a 1-0 lead.
1: 620 WDAE. Rasmussen was the story, though.
6: And again, Rasmussen throws. Swing, ground ball right to second base. As easy as it gets. The pick up and throw by Palacios in plenty of time. A 1-hit shutout through 7 for Drew Rasmussen.
1: And that would do it for Rasmussen. 7 total innings, just the 1 hit for Cleveland, and 9 strikeouts. 2nd game this season with 7 innings pitched and 0 or 1 hits allowed. He had 2 such games in his first 6 career seasons. Rays get the win 1-0. Rays 10th series sweep this season. That's the most in baseball. The Guardians, 5-game losing streak is their longest of the season. The game finished in just under 2 hours, and it's only the fourth game to finish in under 2 hours, the second involving the Rays. Astros, White Sox, Chicago still holding serve in the AL Central, just ahead of Cleveland. Houston in a battle in the AL West. Tight game here until the sixth, and then the White Sox found the bats. We picked this one up in the eighth.
2: Bullpen, and Murakami launches out into deep right. He's hit two today. 12-3.
1: ESPN 1000, that's 22 home runs. It ties Shohei Ohtani for the second most home runs by a Japanese-born rookie and only trails Kazuma Okamoto. Six RBI is the most in a game in his career, and the Sox get three in the eighth, go on to win 12-3 on 12 hits. The White Sox earned their 55th win in 104th game of the season. They've won 55th game in their 144th game last season. For the White Sox, it's also five home runs are tied for the most hits in a game this season. Royals, Tigers, Kansas City came out swinging and scored two in the opening frame, grabbed another in the fourth before Detroit got on the board with four in the fifth. Tigers led 4-3 heading to the eighth. Enter Kansas City's Michael Massey.
7: Here's the pitch. Collins runs. Breaking ball hit in the air. Deep right field. McKinstry drifts back. He looks up at the stands. It's out of here. Michael Massey flips this game with one swing. A go-ahead two-run homer. And the Royals go from down one to up one. 5-4 in the top of the eighth inning.
1: 96.5 The Fan. That's Massey's first career go-ahead home run in the seventh inning or later, and it would be enough. Royals beat the Tigers 5-4. For the Royals, they've won back-to-back games versus the Tigers to split the series after losing the first five games at Comerica Park this season. The Tigers, four runs on three hits in the fifth inning, zero runs on five hits the rest of the game. Mariners, Rangers, top two teams in the AL West battle, and Rangers waste no time getting on the board and lead it 3-1 heading into the top of the seventh. Seattle at the plate with two on.
8: The 2-0.
2: Swung on and destroyed. It is high. It is deep. It is gone. Dom Canzone, three-run home run, and the Mariners have the lead. It is 4-3 in the seventh inning. That was the big swing the Mariners have been looking for.
1: Seattle Sports, 7:10 a.m., second career go-ahead home run in the seventh inning or later, and a big swing indeed. It wouldn't be the only one, though. The very next batter.
8: Canzone with the trident in the dugout. Here's the pitch. Swung on. That is blasted right center field. It's high. It's deep. It is gone. Back-to-back blast. That one into the Rangers bullpen. First Dom Canzone, and now Randy Arozarena. It's 5-3 Mariners.
1: The third game this season, the Mariners have had back-to-back home runs, and you can book it after that one. Both teams collect one more, and the Mariners win this one 6-4. Seattle snagged 14 hits, tied for their second most in a game this season. First win at Globe Life Field this season. They were 0-5 entering the day. The Rangers, it's their first loss this year when leading, entering the seventh inning. They were 45-0 before this loss. We're the only team across baseball entering Sunday that had not lost a game in that situation this season. SportsCenter All Night, ESPN Radio.
9: LeBron James is signing with the Philadelphia 76ers.
10: Whoa!
9: On a two-year, $8 million deal with a player option.
11: The Sixers were not even in the picture, were not on the map until Bob Myers and Mike Gansey went out there and traded for Jaylen Brown. So LeBron James looked at that roster.
12: I'm shocked by this. I think this right here puts the Philadelphia 76ers right there with the New York Knicks as the favorites in the Eastern Conference.
1: LeBron James officially signed with the 76ers on Sunday. The two-year, $8 million deal includes a player option and full 15% trade kicker, sources told ESPN's Shams Charania. Despite the news dump on Friday and the shockwave sent around the sports world at King James's decision, there are skeptics. Can this lead to wins right away? Some say yes, some say no. ESPN's Andre Snellings on primetime.
10: The 76ers have, as currently constituted, or as constituted before LeBron got there, we never seen them before, right? Like, they had already made a major trade, and anytime you bring in major new players, there's a adjustment period before you see somebody contend. It's very rare that you see a team put together and you just stir and add water and it's a contender. And so when I look at teams, obviously the Knicks won the championship, the Thunder and the Spurs would have been contenders on their own. But you put them aside. If you look at the teams that maybe LeBron was considering, I look at a team like Cleveland and they've been right there.
1: They have. Now, believers, they'll say, if anyone can do it, it's LeBron. So what constitutes success here? A playoff berth, conference finals, a ring? Gina Mizell from the Philadelphia Inquirer on Best Week Ever.
13: I think getting past the second round is sort of the first bar that needs to be cleared, because this team has not gotten past the second round since the Allen Iverson 2001 finals team, which I don't know how many people outside of Philly really have wrapped their brain around, that they have not reached the Eastern Conference Finals since then, which was now 25 years ago. So Joel Embiid's never gotten past the second round. Tyrese Maxey's never gotten past the second round.
1: Well, LeBron made it clear he's in Philly because it's still there. The drive, the need to win. And Sixers fans, they believe. SportsCenter All Night, ESPN Radio, back inside NFL training camp. And Cardinals QB Jacoby Brissett has ended the holdout. He didn't mince words either when asked about it.
14: What would you say to the people that might be skeptical of your holdout, given the record last year?
15: Skeptical about what?
14: The fact that holding out after going 1-11 for a team that struggled a year ago.
15: So what's the question?
14: What would you say to those folks?
15: Care less. Deal got done.
1: Okay, so he could care less. Head coach Mike LaFleur, pretty direct as well, with all that in the rearview mirror now.
16: Yeah, it's good. You know, happy for him. Happy for our team. You know, and like we said, I mean, it was productive, you know, and so for it to get done now, sooner rather than later, is good.
1: Stay with us for updates throughout camp. We now head north and check in with the New England Patriots. A.J. Brown hype, not dying down anytime soon. Really the opposite with camp opening up. One of the biggest preseason questions in the league: how is this acquisition going to help QB Drake May? Good Morning Football's Kyle Brandt on SportsCenter earlier.
17: We have to remember that last year in the regular season, I think Drake May was the best quarterback in football. I voted for him for MVP. He was that good. And now he gets the most talented wide receiver he's ever had, a mercurial guy whose greatest asset might be just how much he wants to prove to the Eagles that he still has it. I get it. Caleb Williams is fun, and he won the NFL dunk contest last year. But as a guy who was born and raised in Chicago, I think Drake May is going to be better than Caleb this year. I don't know if he's going to be cooler. It doesn't matter. Just better. And I think A.J. Brown a massive part of that.
1: I think we all do. Well, that's some serious praise for Drake May too. Can't blame the hype. Is Brown the secret to a run to Super Bowl 61? We'll find out. We've got the latest for you right here on ESPN Radio. And SEC Media Days in the books in college football. It just means more when SportsCenter All Night continues. 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
1: From 30 for 30 podcast, the betrayal of Shohei Ohtani is the real story behind the scandal that almost ruined it all. On paper, Ipe Mizuhara was Shohei Ohtani's interpreter, but he was so much more than that. 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The betrayal of Shohei Ohtani tells the story of a relationship that detonated into one of sports' biggest scandals. Check out The Betrayal of Shohei Ohtani. The first two episodes are out on Tuesday, July 28th, and then episodes 3 through 6 follow on subsequent Thursdays and Tuesdays. Chris Burnett with you here on ESPN Radio. We'll take a moment now and listen in to tonight's top sound.
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4: Thanks, Chris. A busy Sunday in Major League Baseball, and we start in Baltimore, where it goes extras between the Orioles and Braves, and this would prove to be the game winner. 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
5: Pitch on the way. Rifle through the right side, base hit by Riley. Here comes Mateo, and rolls all the way into the gap. Riley digging for second. Braves take the lead on the double by Riley. 3-2 in the 11th.
0: Number 4.
4: One of the game's bright young stars had himself a day at the plate in D.C. in a victory over the Diamondbacks. A call on the Nationals radio network.
6: Now the pitch. Woods swings, wraps on another one. Deep left center field. It's going, going. It is gone. Goodbye. Up into the pit. Another two-home run game. And the Nationals reach double digits here at the bottom of the eighth inning.
0: Number 3.
4: The Mariners would use the home run ball in Texas to gain ground on the Rangers. A call on Seattle Sports, 7:10 a.m.
7: The 2-0. Swung on and destroyed. It is high. It is deep. It is gone. Tom Canzone's three-run home run, and the Mariners have the lead. It is 4-3 in the seventh inning. That was the big swing the Mariners have been looking for.
0: Number 2.
4: Padres rally in the eighth in Miami to hand the Marlins their 12th straight loss, a 97-3 The Fan.
8: 1-1 ripped in the air to deep right field. Cronine's going back. This one, gonna go! Second of the inning, and the Padres have a lead for the first time today. Jackson Merrill and Manny Machado with eighth inning homers, and the Padres lead it 4-3.
0: Number 1.
4: In our top sound, this was the difference maker for the Royals and went over the Tigers in Detroit, the 96-5 The Fan.
9: Here's the pitch. Collins runs. Breaking ball hit in the air. Deep right field. McKinstry drifts back. He looks up in the stands. It's out of here. Michael Massey flips this game with one swing. A go-ahead two-run homer. And the Royals go from down one to up one. 5-4 in the top of the eighth inning.
1: And that was Massey's first career go-ahead home run in the seventh inning or later, and it would be enough. The Royals beat the Tigers 5-4. SportsCenter All Night, ESPN Radio, college football talking season winding down. Big Ten, the last of the Power Four to go this week in Chicago. SEC Media Days wrapped in Tampa late last week. Big question there, can the SEC get back to the title game? It just means more is hoping that's enough to make it back for the first time since 2022. ESPN's Heather Dinich thinks the SEC has a challenging road in front of it.
10: When you look at the ESPN research that says every team in the SEC, every single one, has at least a 50% chance to lose multiple games. You know, the overarching question is, can the SEC snap the Big Ten streak of national titles? And of course, within the conference, they think they can, but there's also a very real concession. This is going to be a lot more harder, not only to win the SEC, but, you know, to win the national title, obviously.
1: And hey, for the SEC, it starts with that 9-game schedule in effect this season, plus the additional matchup against a quality opponent. It's Georgia and it's Texas atop the preseason list to make a run at it. That, according to DraftKings Sportsbook, we are now just 34 days to kick off of the college football season. SportsCenter All Night, ESPN Radio, wrapping up Sunday's MLB slate, Reds-Cardinals. Both teams getting on the board early, a score of 2-2, would carry us to the end of nine and then in the 10th.
3: And the 0-1 pitch to Lowe. Swinging a line drive toward left center field. Falling. It's down for a hit. One run home. Here comes Ellie. It's bobbled by Newt Barr. The Reds will get two. And it is a three-run 10th. 5-2 Reds.
1: 700 WLW St. Louis got one back in the bottom frame, but it's not enough. The Reds win it 5-3 in 10 innings. For the Reds, they win a road series against the Cardinals for the third time over the last five seasons. 11th series over that span. Ellie De La Cruz, 18th home run this season, ties himself for the most by a Reds shortstop through 85 player games of a season. And the Cardinals, 23rd loss when scoring first this season. That's tied for most in baseball with the Mariners and the Tigers. Athletics Twins, bad news for the A's Sunday. All-star catcher Shea Langeliers placed on the IL with a torn meniscus. He is potentially done for the season. And this one felt like it would be all Minnesota still early in the second.
11: Injury delay, a balk, and this ball lined into right field, and that's a base hit. Brooks Lee is going to score. He'll send Austin Martin the throw from right field way up the line. It's a two-run back of the field single for Ryan Jeffers. It's a 6-0 Minnesota Twins lead, and that's how you keep your foot on the gas.
1: Treasure Island Baseball Network. A's battled back late but couldn't overcome the hole they dug, and the Twins win it 11-8. For the Twins, fourth consecutive home series win, longest such streak this season, and tied for the longest active streak in MLB with the Brewers. Angels, Giants, two teams trying to rise from the cellar. Angels struck first, then top of the fourth.
11: Top of the fourth.
3: Here's the pitch, and Adell hits one high, and this ball's well hit out into center, and that one is gone. Joe Adell connects, and Adell's 16th home run of the season. A two-run shot, some add-on runs, and it's 4-0 Angels.
1: Angels Radio, AM 830. That was his third home run this season of at least 445 feet, a shot. Only Kyle Schwarber has more with four. The Giants, they made a rally, but they came up short, and the Angels win this one 4-3. For Mike Trout, it's his first four-hit game since April, and that was at Texas, the 21st of his career. Jorge Soler, home run snaps a 20-game home run drought, his longest over the last five seasons. The Giants are now the only team in baseball without a three-game series sweep this season. And they also fall to 10-17 in one-run games this season, third worst in baseball. SportsCenter All Night, ESPN Radio. We mentioned the Big Ten Media Days coming up, the last of the Power Four. They will run from July 28th to 30th at the Hilton Chicago. Ohio State up Wednesday. The evil empire in the city of brotherly love. That one, SportsCenter All Night continues. It's ESPN Radio.
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4: The Yankees and Phillies conclude their series in Philly.
19: Line drive out towards left center field. Base hit. It's going to score all three. Schwarber in, Harper in, Marsh comes in.
4: A new class gets enshrined in Cooperstown.
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8: 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Second of the inning, and the Padres have a lead.
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1: Coming up, the Evil Empire goes for the sweep in the city of brotherly love. 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Team setting the wrong kind of franchise records. A day to be remembered in Cooperstown, and LeBron James officially official. We take you right to the ballpark, though. Yankees-Phillies on Sunday Night Baseball, heard right here on ESPN Radio. Two teams looking up from second place in their respective divisions. New York holding pace behind Toronto in the AL East, despite no Aaron Judge, no Giancarlo Stanton, and as of today, no Cody Bellinger. Day-to-day with a left hamstring suffered on Saturday night. Phillies 5.5 back of the Braves in the NL East and falling. Lost four straight, hoping to avoid a Yankee sweep this weekend. Put their ace on the hill tonight, Christopher Sanchez, to face New York's Will Warren. And the struggle started early for Warren. 1-0 Philly in the second. Enter Bryson Stott.
19: The pitch. Swing and a ball drilled. Right field on a line towards the wall. And over the wall and gone. It just snuck over the high wall and right. And for Stott, his eighth of the season, a line drive solo homer, and the Phillies have a 2-0 lead.
1: And Stott stayed at it after an Alec Bohm three-run double made it 5-0 Phillies in the third. Stott was back at the dish.
19: Warren deals. And a line drive, base hit, right field. Charging Dominguez, racing around third, and the plate is Bohm. He is in. It's an RBI single, and the Phillies lead it 6-0.
1: Stott's five RBI are tied for the most in a game in his career. Yankees not able to get anything going. Then we enter the fifth, and the momentum shifts a little bit.
19: Here comes the 2-0. Line drive, base hit, left field. Over towards the line, Marshall pick it up. Volpe racing for second. The throw is too late. RBI double, and the Yankees are within three at 6-3.
1: But leave it to the Phillies to say, we see you. Now watch this. Bottom of the sixth.
19: Next offering, line, base hit into left field. In to score is De La Cruz, Trey Turner, an RBI single. And the Phillies lead it 7-3.
1: Big hit from Turner. Sanchez did not return and ended his night tossing six innings, gave up three runs on six hits, six strikeouts, and the Phillies slammed the door on the Yankees' efforts to sweep. Win this one 11-4. Snap that four-game losing streak in the process. Sanchez collects his 13th win of the season, most in baseball. And the 1.28 ERA at home, also best in the bigs. New York's Will Warren gave up six earned runs, tied for the most allowed by any Yankees starter in a game this season. John Shombe and Doug Glanville had the call here on ESPN Radio. Let's head to Philly to check in with the guys. Take it away, John.
19: Chris, thanks so much. The Phillies beat the Yankees 11-4 in the final, and I guess you'd start with the offense. Bohm and Stott combined to knock in 9 of the 11 runs in a Phillies offense that's been looking for some answers. They found some on Sunday night.
2: Yeah, they really did. And the middle of the order, almost table set for those guys. And a lot of guys were on base consistently, whether Schwarber, Harper, Marsh. They found their ways on base, and Bohm just got the big hit that cleared the bases. And that set the tone offensively. So every inning, it just seemed like there was some Phillies on base creating havoc, a lot of extra base hits early in the game. Even the bottom of the order, from the 8-hole, they got 3 base hits. So everybody was in the Yankees' face from offensive side, and the Yankees just could not keep the Phillies off the bases.
19: What'd you think of Christopher Sanchez?
2: Sanchez was a little bit off in the sense of different approach. He was trying to attack in with the 7 righties that the Yankees rolled out. It was working to keep them off the changeup, keep them from looking away, but he never really got back on track to work away. And the command was a little shaky, a lot of base hits. And then the defense imploded one inning that led to a lot of the run scoring. So it wasn't sharp, but it was enough to kind of be a good enough start to put them in the ballgame. The bullpen really did a good job on the Philly side. And then the offense just gave him the cushion he needed.
19: So the Phillies win it here tonight, the final 11-4. For Doug Glanville, I'm John Chombi, right here in your home for every game of the postseason, Major League Baseball, on ESPN Radio and the ESPN app. Now we send it back to Chris Burnett in the studio.
1: Thanks, guys. Great job down there tonight. Up next for these two, New York heads to Chicago to face the AL Central leading White Sox. Philly heads south to face the reeling Miami Marlins. Sports Center all night, ESPN Radio. And hey, about those Marlins. Padres Marlins wrapped up their series on Sunday. Marlins come in having lost 11 straight, tied with the franchise record that's been done a couple of times in the past. Miami struck first in the second and the third, entered the eighth inning up 3-1.
8: 1-1 ripped in the air to deep right field. Conine's going back. This one, gonna go! Second of the inning, and the Padres have a lead for the first time today. Jackson Merrill and Manny Machado with eighth inning homers, and the Padres lead it 4-3.
1: 97.3 The Fan, Merrill's eighth career game-tying go-ahead home run in the eighth inning or later. That is tied with Anthony Santander and Hunter Goodman for most in MLB since Merrill debuted in 2024. Manny Machado also homered, and the Padres played 4 in the eighth, entered the ninth up 5-3. Marlins down to their last chance.
5: Is 2-2. Is cut on a miss to slider in the dirt. Max swung over the top of it, and this ball game comes to a close. The first time in the history of the Marlins franchise, they have dropped 12 in a row, and they become just the second team this year to have a losing streak reach a dozen.
1: 104.3 WQAM, and there you heard it. Marlins, after winning 20 in June, lose their 12th straight after holding a lead for much of the game. It's their 140th team. Excuse me. The Marlins are the 140th team to record a losing streak of 12 plus games in the World Series era. That is since 1903. And the Padres, it's their fifth sweep of the season. First since sweeping the Braves in June. Marlins skipper Clayton McCullough after the game on a tough streak.
6: We're going to meet this head on. I mean, look, there's no hiding from it, you know, so it's just, it's what it is. Like, does anybody feel good? Certainly not. But, you know, to come in here each day and cry about it, make excuses, I don't know what that's going to do. I mean, I think we have a very prideful group that is certainly upset, frustrated, angry about how things are going, but we're the only ones that can change that. And so I think that's where, you know, turn it around and come back tomorrow, and it's going to be staring at us again. And we just got to meet this head on and continue to go, because there's, for me, there's really no other choice.
1: Won't get easier for Miami. Home against the Phillies on Monday night. Dodgers-Mets. Dodgers wrapping up their midseason East Coast swing. L.A. winners of four straight, hold the best record in baseball. Had the brooms out and ready at Citi Field. Mets trying to claw their way to at least one dub this weekend. Just 3-7 in their last 10 games. Found a way to strike first in this one, but not before L.A. got it back and some. Dodgers enter the sixth up 3-1. Then New York walked Tyrone Taylor to the dish with two on.
7: 1-1 pitch. Swing and a drive well hit to left. A lot of distance. If it's fair, it's gone. And there she goes. A three-run homer by Tyrone Taylor. He has done it again. He has been red hot since coming back from injury. It is a three-run homer, his eighth of the year, and the Mets have taken a 4-3 lead over the Dodgers.
1: 880 ESPN New York. That was Taylor's fifth home run this month. Had just three home runs between March and June, and it greased the wheels for New York. Four more crossed in the eighth, and the Mets pile it on to win 8-3. Snap a three-game losing streak, and the Dodgers snap the four-game win streak. Quiet night for LA's big bats. Shohei Ohtani, 1-4. Freddie Freeman, 2-4. And Mookie Betts, 0-4. For the Dodgers, it's their first loss versus the Mets this season. Up until tonight, they were 5-0. SportsCenter All Night, ESPN Radio, MLB Hall of Fame Enshrinement Day on Sunday. Two of the greatest outfielders of their generation and the best power-hitting second baseman in MLB history had their day in Cooperstown. Carlos Beltran, Andrew Jones, and Jeff Kent officially joined the fraternity that is the National Baseball Hall of Fame in an idyllic setting. The three speeches all included messages of gratitude and recognition for those who helped them along the way. Hall of Fame second baseman, NL MVP in 2000, journeyman around the league, Jeff Kent, on the importance of being inducted.
22: You know, a few months ago when my wife and I had a chance to visit the Hall of Fame Museum just a few months ago, I finally realized the weight that this game carries. You know, the halls are filled with stories that you can't experience anywhere else. And to know that I get to be a part of that history, standing alongside the legends that I grew up watching. I've used the word, and I still don't understand it, but overwhelming doesn't even begin to describe it. This day isn't about me, though. This day is about baseball. It's a celebration of baseball, and I just happen to be a part of it. You know, baseball was here long before me. It's gonna be long after I sit back down. But standing up here with these guys sitting behind me, I've never felt more humbled and more grateful in my entire life.
1: And well said there, Jeff. Hall of Fame center fielder Andrew Jones burst onto the scene as just a 19-year-old kid with the Atlanta Braves. He credited his former skipper for helping him reach Cooperstown.
20: Nobody in the Braves organization had a bigger impact on me than manager Bobby Cox. He put a 19-year-old in the World Series in lineup and believed in me. Bobby had confidence in me and helped me become the best player I could have been. He commanded respect, create a winning culture. You play hard, you play to win, and you play always give your honest effort. Simple rules to play the game. For my 12 years with the Braves, he was my only manager. He was like a second father to me. I know he's looking down, laughing, and be so happy for me and my family. Thank you, Bobby.
1: Jones and Cox would go on quite a run during his time in Atlanta. Jones also became the first Hall of Famer from Curacao, his native country.
20: There's no easy way to get here from the small island of Curacao, more than 2,000 miles away. But today, Cooperstown and Curacao are forever joining together. Being the first Hall of Famer from my island, it's an incredible moment. That's why they make such a memorable day.
9: I'm overjoyed to share this day with people from my homeland. So many people helped me get here, helped me get the journey of loving this game and make it here to the Major League. I want to send a special thank you to Ronnie Chirino and Ennis Mayer. They not make it here, but I want to send a shout out to them. Thank you for making me love the game.
1: And of course, there's Beltran, probably best known for his stint with the New York Mets, hit 41 home runs in 2006. He had this on what it meant to be a Met.
9: Playing for the Mets made me a better man and a better leader. Many of the most meaningful relationships that I was able to build in my career, I did it wearing a Mets uniform. So the Mets cap, what represents to me is growth, and it represents a place where I became the best version of myself. To the Mets fans, thank you for believing in me. You challenged me. You let me know what I needed to be better. And that was a lot of times I get to hear those boos. Let me tell you that. But I also appreciate your support along the way. To Steve and Alex Cohen, I have to tell you guys that I know this year might not look pretty, but what makes me proud is the culture that you have been able to create, making players, families, and employee values, and especially myself. Having the experience to experience different chapters in the Mets organization, I have to tell you guys that I have never been prouder to call myself a Met.
1: And this year's class, a class act, three legends, one historic weekend, and a whole lot of plaque room filled up in Cooperstown. Chris Burnett with you on SportsCenter All Night. We are now 1 week away from Major League Baseball's highly anticipated trade deadline, set for Monday, August 3rd, 6 p.m. Eastern Time. Teams are shopping. Some are buying. Some are selling. Tarek Skubal continues to be one of the hottest names on the list. ESPN's Doug Glanville joined Game Night to share the latest on what he's hearing with Skubal.
10: I think they can move him. I mean, 8 days from now, if they go 0-8, he's definitely not a Tiger. So if they go 4-4, you know, I mean, that's the problem. They need to run the table to a certain degree to be, okay, we're in this. Now they're in it to win the division. Is that enough? Well, it's enough to get in there and have Skubal on the mound. So they have to convince to be in the position. The division isn't strong. So that's one in their favor. But keep in mind, the longer they keep holding him, it's going to be harder to get much for him on the other side of that. So, but the challenge they have is if they make a move with him, it's a signal to the rest of the team. And it's not a positive one, because you're certainly better with Skubal than without.
1: Tigers currently sit 6 games back in the AL Central. Detroit is home against Baltimore and then travels to face the A's ahead of next week's deadline. Will the wins come? Is Skubal a Tiger? Is he sent elsewhere? Keep it right here on ESPN Radio for the latest. And let's hear the buzz from NFL training camp today. That's next. 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It's ESPN Radio.
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1: 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Chris Burnett with you here on SportsCenter all night. 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We focus in on Houston. 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

0: Stroud. You could put either of them. It's 1A, 1B in terms of pressure for this year. And C.J. Stroud had already proven, unlike Bryce Young, I would venture to say that Stroud actually has more pressure on him because we saw this glimpse of being the franchise quarterback his rookie year when he got the Texans to the playoffs. The lasting image we have of him is throwing four interceptions in the first half of that game against the Patriots. Both of these guys are looking to get paid.
1: Indeed they are. Stroud won't have much time to figure it out, though. Texans open 2026 at home against the Bills on September 13th. Heading north, the Green Bay Packers made the playoffs last year for the third straight season, but saw it in with a bad taste in their mouth, falling to division foe Chicago in the playoffs. Linebacker Micah Parsons still rehabbing that ACL, expected to be back midseason. Expectations for this season are tempered. Some think this time next year could be the year, though. ESPN's Gabe Neitzel on Sunday morning.
2: I think the Packers are a year away from being on this list.
3: Okay.
2: To me, if the Packers made the Super Bowl, it would be very similar to the type of run that you just talked about for your Broncos, where everything goes their way. I think they've got a lot of talent, but they've got a lot of question marks. Micah Parsons, don't know when he's going to be coming back. And if he misses more games than expected, what does that do to their record? Does that mean they don't win the division? Now they're a wild card team, having to win three on the road. I have too many questions about the Packers to put them on that short list that I would want for teams that can win the Super Bowl.
1: Packers currently have the second shortest odds to win the NFC North, plus 215 behind Detroit. That according to DraftKings Sportsbook. And a reminder, ESPN is the home for Super Bowl 61, February 14th, 2027 on ESPN ABC and brought to you by the Walt Disney Company. The countdown starts now. SportsCenter All Night, ESPN Radio, back to the Diamond, Rockies, Brewers. Jacob Mizorowski, the Miz, on the bump for Milwaukee. 10-4 this season, and he was at it again against Colorado. Came out laser-focused. Struck out the first seven batters he faced. Set a new franchise record to start a game in the process. We pick it up in the fifth.
4: 3-2. Struck him out swinging with a curveball. A dozen strikeouts for Jacob Mizorowski.
1: 620 WTMJ, already his ninth game with 10-plus Ks this season, most in baseball and tied for the most in a season in Brewers history. He'd strike out the side three times today, joins Paul Skeens as the only pitchers to do it. Milwaukee at the plate in the bottom of the sixth.
4: Going in on Vaughn, 1-2. Fly ball left center, that's got good wood on it, and it's going to be gone. Second home run of the homestand is fourth of the season. Big insurance run tacked on for the Brewers. Makes it 4-1 Milwaukee.
1: And the Brewers would keep the scoring party going until the eighth. They win this one 11-2 on 14 hits. Jacob Mizorowski, first pitcher in the expansion era. That goes back to 1961 with 11 Ks and zero hits in the first four innings of a game. Also, the Miz threw 66 pitches of at least 100 miles per hour today, the most in a single game since pitch tracking became a thing in 2008. Diamondbacks Nationals rubber match in the nation's capital, Arizona, played well since the All-Star break, 7-3 in the last 10 games. D-backs got on the board first, and this one was back and forth for a while, hits everywhere. Then bottom of the fifth, Nationals at the plate.
5: Now the pitch on the way, swung on, driven in the air to right center field. Back goes Tao again, looking up, going, goodbye! Another home run for C.J. Abrams. Bang, zoom, he does it again, number 27. He's driven in three in the game, and he's given the Nationals the lead with four runs home here at the bottom of the fifth inning. It's now the Nationals 6, the Diamondbacks 4.
1: Nationals Radio Network, that was his second multi-home run game this season, now has 9 home runs in July, which is tied with teammate James Wood for the most in baseball this month. And hey, speaking of Wood, he got the memo. We move to the bottom of the eighth.
5: Now the pitch. Wood swings, drives on another one. Deep left center field. It's going. It is gone. Goodbye. Up into the pick. Another two-home run game. And the Nationals reach double digits here at the bottom of the eighth inning. It's Washington 10 and Arizona 5.
1: And there you have it. Nationals win it 10-7. Just up 995 in Baltimore. Braves Orioles rubber match of their own. Needed extras in the 11th.
6: Pitch on the way. Rifled through the right side. Base hit by Riley. Here comes Mateo. Head rolls all the way into the gap. Riley digging for second.

0: take the lead on the double by Riley. 3-2 in the 11th.
1: 680 The Fan, the first go-ahead hit in extra innings since April 28th, and the Braves close it out, win the rubber match 3-2 in 11 innings. Cubs, Pirates. Pirates get the win here, 8-7. The loss snapped a three-game losing streak. And Blue Jays, Red Sox. Red Sox steal this one 6-1. More from the Evil Empire's trip to Philly. That's next. SportsCenter All Night continues. 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
1: The Arizona Cardinals and quarterback Jacoby Brissett reached an agreement on a reworked contract that will pay him $15.5 million guaranteed this season, with the chance to make $21 million with incentives. That from a source who told ESPN's Adam Schefter on Sunday. The San Diego Padres used 2 8th-inning home runs to overcome an early 3-run deficit to beat Miami 5-3 on Sunday, extending the Marlins' losing streak to a franchise record 12 games. And Bryson Stott homered, doubled, and drove in 5 runs. NL All-Star catcher starter Christopher Sanchez pitched 6 solid innings, and the Philadelphia Phillies avoided a 3-game sweep with an 11-4 victory over the Yankees on Sunday night. The game heard right here on ESPN Radio.
2: Right-hander comes, set, fires. Swing and a miss, struck him out, and that's the ball game. The Phillies won it. 11-4 the final. They salvage the finale.
1: 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I'm Chris Burnett. You heard the final call there from Yankees Phillies, and what a night it was in Philadelphia. And when you talk about a team effort, you'll think of this one. Bryson Stott homered, doubled, and drove in 5 runs. All-star starter Christopher Sanchez pitched well, gave up 3 runs on 6 hits, struck out 6, and Alec Bohm hit a 3-run double. The win allowed Philly to stop the 4-game skid and stay within reach of NL East leader Atlanta. Despite missing 3 of their top hitters in their lineup, New York skipper Aaron Boone wanted the sweep.
3: You win 2, though, you always want to win that 3rd one. So, obviously you want to win series, and we came here and did that, and that's a good thing. But we got another tough one on a quick turnaround here tomorrow, starting a week in Chicago, and another team that's playing well.
1: And the Yankees offense just hasn't been all that Yankees lately. Missing Judge, Stanton, and now Cody Bellinger after the hamstring on Saturday night. ESPN's own Doug Glanville had more on game night.
4: You know, they have a lot of holes right now, and with Bellinger out, that just not only impacts, you know, his streakiness, but the fact that he's a huge asset defensively when you talk about Yankee Stadium as well, because left field is huge at Yankee Stadium, and you almost need 2 center fielders. He gives you that versatility, so that's a big blow. Talking to Boone before the game, he was just emphasizing, well, I think our offense can be better, but I also know that when Judge first went down, Goldschmidt went on 2 weeks of just being on fire. You didn't notice as much the lack of right-handed power until Goldschmidt started to struggle, and July exposed a lot. Now, they are about .500 without Judge. They're not scoring anywhere close to as many runs, and that's to be expected. But they have a team that can still win because they're preventing runs. They have the arms to do it. So, you know, you try to run as far as you can, as fast as you can until Judge possibly gets back, but you also have to prepare for the worst-case scenario as this trade deadline comes around the corner.
1: And New York now heads to Chicago to face the AL Central leading White Sox before the trade deadline. Philly heading to South Beach to face the struggling Marlins. Chris Burnett with you here on SportsCenter All Night. We'll stick with baseball. Guardians, Rays. Tampa sitting in the catbird seat, currently the best record in the American League. Cleveland trying to hold on to that 3rd wild card spot at the moment. Rays sent Drew Rasmussen to the mound, going for the sweep, and Rasmussen tossed a gem. This thing was scoreless until the 5th.
5: See what Mullins does, infield all the way in, the first one, he squares and bunts it off to the first base side. Manzardo has it, bobbles, and can't make a play. Everybody's safe, and the Rays take a 1-0 lead.
1: 620 WDAE, Rasmussen was the story, though.
6: And again, Rasmussen throws. Swing, ground ball right to second base. As easy as it gets. The pickup and throw by Palacios in plenty of time. A 1-hit shutout through 7 for Drew Rasmussen.
1: And that would do it for Rasmussen. 7 total innings, just the 1 hit for Cleveland, and 9 strikeouts. 2nd game this season with 7 innings pitched and 0 or 1 hits allowed. He had 2 such games in his first 6 career seasons. Rays get the win 1-0. Rays 10th series sweep this season. That's the most in baseball. The Guardians, 5-game losing streak is their longest of the season. The game finished in just under 2 hours, and it's only the fourth game to finish in under 2 hours, the second involving the Rays. Astros, White Sox, Chicago still holding serve in the AL Central, just ahead of Cleveland. Houston in a battle in the AL West. Tight game here until the sixth, and then the White Sox found the bats. We picked this one up in the eighth.
2: Bullpen, and Murakami launches out into deep right. He's hit two today, 12-3.
1: ESPN 1000, that's 22 home runs. It ties Shohei Ohtani for the second most home runs by a Japanese-born rookie, and only trails Kazuma Okamoto. 6 RBI is the most in a game in his career, and the Sox get 3 in the 8th, go on to win 12-3 on 12 hits. The White Sox earned their 55th win in 104th game of the season. They've won 55th game in their 144th game last season. For the White Sox, it's also 5 home runs are tied for the most hits in a game this season. Royals, Tigers, Kansas City came out swinging and scored 2 in the opening frame. Grabbed another in the 4th before Detroit got on the board with 4 in the 5th. Tigers led 4-3 heading to the 8th. Enter Kansas City's Michael Massey.
7: Here's the pitch. Collins runs. Breaking ball hit in the air. Deep right field. McKinstry drifts back. He looks up at the stands. It's out of here! Michael flips this game with one swing, a go-ahead 2-run homer, and the Royals go from down 1 to up 1, 5-4 in the top of the 8th inning.
1: 96.5 The Fan, that's Massey's first career go-ahead home run in the 7th inning or later, and it would be enough. Royals beat the Tigers 5-4. For the Royals, they've won back-to-back games versus the Tigers to split the series after losing the first 5 games at Comerica Park this season. The Tigers, 4 runs on 3 hits in the 5th inning, 0 runs on 5 hits the rest of the game. Mariners, Rangers, top 2 teams in the AL West battle, and Rangers waste no time getting on the board and lead it 3-1, heading into the top of the 7th. Seattle at the plate with 2 on.
8: The 2-0. Swung on and destroyed! It is high! It is deep! It is gone! Zone 3-run home run, and the Mariners have the lead. It is 4-3 in the 7th inning. That was the big swing the Mariners have been looking for.
1: Seattle Sports, 7:10 a.m. Second career go-ahead home run in the 7th inning or later, and a big swing indeed. It wouldn't be the only one, though. The very next batter.
8: Canzone with the trident in the dugout. Here's the pitch. Swung on. That is blasted right center field. It's high. It's deep. It is gone. Back-to-back blast. That one into the Rangers bullpen. First dump Canzone, and now Randy Arozarena. It's 5-3 Mariners.
1: The third game this season, the Mariners have had back-to-back home runs, and you can book it after that one. Both teams collect one more, and the Mariners win this one 6-4. Seattle snagged 14 hits, tied for their second most in a game this season. First win at Globe Life Field this season. They were 0-5 entering the day. The Rangers, it's their first loss this year when leading, entering the 7th inning. They were 45-0 before this loss. Were the only team across baseball entering Sunday that had not lost a game in that situation this season. Sports Center All Night, ESPN Radio.
9: LeBron James is signing with the Philadelphia 76ers.
10: Whoa!
9: On a 2-year, $8 million deal with a player option.
11: The Sixers were not even in the picture, were not on the map until Bob Myers and Mike Gansey went out there and traded for Jaylen Brown. So LeBron James looked at that roster.
12: I'm shocked by this. I think this right here puts the Philadelphia 76ers right there with the New York Knicks as the favorites in the Eastern Conference.
1: LeBron James officially signed with the 76ers on Sunday. The 2-year, $8 million deal includes a player option and full 15% trade kicker, sources told ESPN Shams Charania. Despite the news dump on Friday and the shockwave sent around the sports world at King James's decision, there are skeptics. Can this lead to wins right away? Some say yes, some say no. ESPN's Andre Snellings on primetime.
10: The 76ers have, as currently constituted, or as constituted before LeBron got there, we never seen them before, right? Like, they had already made a major trade, and anytime you bring in major new players, there's a adjustment period before you see somebody contend. It's very rare that you see a team put together and you just stir and add water and it's a contender. And so when I look at teams, obviously the Knicks won the championship, the Thunder and the Spurs would have been contenders on their own. But you put them aside. If you look at the teams that maybe LeBron was considering, I look at a team like Cleveland and they've been right there.
1: They have. Now, believers, they'll say, if anyone can do it, it's LeBron. So what constitutes success here? A playoff berth, conference finals, a ring? Gina Mizell from the Philadelphia Inquirer on Best Week Ever.
13: I think getting past the second round is sort of the first bar that needs to be cleared, because this team has not gotten past the second round since the Allen Iverson 2001 finals team, which I don't know how many people outside of Philly really have wrapped their brain around that they have not reached the Eastern Conference Finals since then, which was now 25 years ago. So Joel Embiid's never gotten past the second round. Tyrese Maxey's never gotten past the second round.
1: Well, LeBron made it clear he's in Philly because it's still there. The drive, the need to win. And Sixers fans, they believe. SportsCenter All Night, ESPN Radio, back inside NFL training camp. And Cardinals QB Jacoby Brissett has ended the holdout. He didn't mince words either when asked about it.
14: What would you say to the people that might be skeptical of your holdout given the record last year?
15: Skeptical about what?
14: The fact that holding out after going 1-11 for a team that struggled a year ago.
15: So what's the question?
14: What would you say to those folks?
15: Could care less. Deal got done.
1: Okay, so he could care less. Head coach Mike LaFleur, pretty direct as well, with all that in the rearview mirror now.
16: Yeah, it's good. You know, happy for him. Happy for our team. You know, and like we said, I mean, it was productive, you know, and so for it to get done now, sooner rather than later, is good.
1: Stay with us for updates throughout camp. We now head north and check in with the New England Patriots. A.J. Brown hype, not dying down anytime soon. Really the opposite with camp opening up. One of the biggest preseason questions in the league: how is this acquisition going to help QB Drake May? Good Morning Football's Kyle Brandt on SportsCenter earlier.
17: We have to remember that last year in the regular season, I think Drake May was the best quarterback in football. I voted for him for MVP. He was that good. And now he gets the most talented wide receiver he's ever had, a mercurial guy whose greatest asset might be just how much he wants to prove to the Eagles that he still has it. I get it. Caleb Williams is fun, and he won the NFL dunk contest last year. But as a guy who was born and raised in Chicago, I think Drake May is going to be better than Caleb this year. I don't know if he's going to be cooler. It doesn't matter. Just better. And I think A.J. Brown's a massive part of that.
1: I think we all do. Well, that's some serious praise for Drake May, too. Can't blame the hype. Is Brown the secret to a run to Super Bowl 61? We'll find out. We've got the latest for you right here on ESPN Radio. And SEC Media Days in the books in college football. It just means more when SportsCenter All Night continues. 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
1: From 30 for 30 podcast, the betrayal of Shohei Ohtani is the real story behind the scandal that almost ruined it all. On paper, Ife Mizuhara was Shohei Ohtani's interpreter, but he was so much more than that. 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The betrayal of Shohei Ohtani tells the story of a relationship that detonated into one of sports' biggest scandals. Check out The Betrayal of Shohei Ohtani. The first two episodes are out on Tuesday, July 28th, and then episodes 3 through 6 follow on subsequent Thursdays and Tuesdays. Chris Burnett with you here on ESPN Radio. We'll take a moment now and listen in to tonight's top sound.
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4: Thanks, Chris. A busy Sunday in Major League Baseball, and we start in Baltimore, where it goes extras between the Orioles and Braves, and this would prove to be the game winner. 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
5: Pitch on the way. Rifle through the right side, base hit by Riley. Here comes Mateo. That rolls all the way into the gap. Riley digging for second. Braves take the lead on the double by Riley. 3-2 in the 11th.
0: Number 4.
4: One of the game's bright young stars had himself a day at the plate in D.C. in a victory over the Diamondbacks. A call on the Nationals radio network.
6: Now the pitch. Woods swings, drops on another one. Deep left center field. It's going, going. That is gone. Goodbye. Up into the pit. Another two-home run game. And the Nationals reach double digits here at the bottom of the 8th inning.
0: Number 3.
4: The Mariners would use the home run ball in Texas to gain ground on the Rangers. The call on Seattle Sports, 7:10 a.m.
7: The 2-0. Swung on and destroyed. It is high. It is deep. It is gone. Tom Canzone's three-run home run, and the Mariners have the lead. It is 4-3 in the 7th inning. That was the big swing the Mariners have been looking for.
0: Number 2.
4: Padres rally in the 8th in Miami to hand the Marlins their 12th straight loss on 97-3 The Fan.
8: 1-1 ripped in the air to deep right field. Conine's going back. This one, gonna go! Second of the inning, and the Padres have a lead for the first time today. Jackson Merrill and Manny Machado with 8th inning homers, and the Padres lead it 4-3.
0: Number 1.
4: In our top sound, this was the difference maker for the Royals and went over the Tigers in Detroit, a 96-5 The Fan.
9: Here's the pitch. Collins runs. Breaking ball hit in the air. Deep right field. McKinstry drifts back. He looks up in the stands. It's out of here. Michael Massey flips this game with one swing. A go-ahead two-run homer. And the Royals go from down one to up one. 5-4 in the top of the 8th inning.
1: And that was Massey's first career go-ahead home run in the 7th inning or later, and it would be enough. The Royals beat the Tigers 5-4. SportsCenter All Night, ESPN Radio, college football talking season winding down. Big Ten, the last of the Power Four to go this week in Chicago. SEC Media Days wrapped in Tampa late last week. Big question there, can the SEC get back to the title game? It just means more is hoping that's enough to make it back for the first time since 2022. ESPN's Heather Dinich thinks the SEC has a challenging road in front of it.
10: When you look at the ESPN research that says every team in the SEC, every single one, has at least a 50% chance to lose multiple games. You know, the overarching question is, can the SEC snap the Big Ten streak of national titles? And of course, within the conference, they think they can, but there's also a very real concession. This is going to be a lot more harder, not only to win the SEC, but, you know, to win the national title, obviously.
1: And hey, for the SEC, it starts with that 9-game schedule in effect this season, plus the additional matchup against a quality opponent. It's Georgia and it's Texas atop the preseason list to make a run at it. That, according to DraftKings Sportsbook, we are now just 34 days to kick off of the college football season. SportsCenter All Night, ESPN Radio, wrapping up Sunday's MLB slate, Reds-Cardinals. Both teams getting on the board early, a score of 2-2. would carry us to the end of 9 and then in the 10th.
3: And the 0-1 pitch to Lowe. Swinging a line drive toward left center field, falling. It's down for a hit. One run home. Here comes Ellie. It's bobbled by Newt Barr. The Reds will get 2. And it is a 3-run 10th. 5-2 Reds.
1: 700 WLW St. Louis got one back in the bottom frame, but it's not enough. The Reds win it 5-3 in 10 innings. For the Reds, they win a road series against the Cardinals for the third time over the last 5 seasons. 11th series over that span. Ellie De La Cruz, 18th home run this season, ties himself for the most by a Reds shortstop through 85 player games of a season. And the Cardinals, 23rd loss when scoring first this season. That's tied for most in baseball with the Mariners and the Tigers. Athletics Twins, bad news for the A's Sunday. All-star catcher Shea Langeliers placed on the IL with a torn meniscus. He is potentially done for the season. And this one felt like it would be all Minnesota still early in the second.
11: Injury delay, a balk, and this ball lined into right field, and that's a base hit. Brooks Lee is going to score. He'll send Austin Martin to throw from right field way up the line. It's a 2-run back of the field single for Ryan Jeffers. It's a 6-0 Minnesota Twins lead, and that's how you keep your foot on the gas.
1: Treasure Island Baseball Network. A's battled back late but couldn't overcome the hole they dug, and the Twins win it 11-8. For the Twins, fourth consecutive home series win, longest such streak this season, and tied for the longest active streak in MLB with the Brewers. Angels Giants, two teams trying to rise from the cellar. Angels struck first, then top of the fourth.
11: Top of the fourth.
12: Here's the pitch, and Adell hits one high, and this ball's well hit out into center, and that one is gone. Joe Adell connects, and Adell's 16th home run of the season, a 2-run shot, some add-on runs, and it's 4-0 Angels.
1: Angels Radio, AM 830. That was his third home run this season of at least 445 feet, a shot. Only Kyle Schwarber has more with 4. The Giants, they made a rally, but they came up short, and the Angels win this one 4-3. For Mike Trout, it's his first 4-hit game since April, and that was at Texas, the 21st of his career. Jorge Soler, home run snaps a 20-game home run drought, his longest over the last 5 seasons. The Giants are now the only team in baseball without a 3-game series sweep this season. And they also fall to 10-17 in one-run games this season, third worst in baseball. SportsCenter All Night, ESPN Radio. We mentioned the Big Ten Media Days coming up, the last of the Power Four. They will run from July 28th to 30th at the Hilton Chicago. Ohio State up Wednesday. The evil empire in the city of brotherly love. That one, SportsCenter All Night continues. It's ESPN Radio.
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4: The Yankees and Phillies conclude their series in Philly.
25: Line drive out towards left center field. Base hit. It's going to score all three. Schwarber in, Harper in, Marsh comes in.
4: A new class gets enshrined in Cooperstown.
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1: Coming up, the Evil Empire goes for the sweep in the city of brotherly love. 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Teams setting the wrong kind of franchise records. A day to be remembered in Cooperstown, and LeBron James officially official. We take you right to the ballpark, though. Yankees-Phillies on Sunday Night Baseball, heard right here on ESPN Radio. Two teams looking up from second place in their respective divisions. New York holding pace behind Toronto in the AL East, despite no Aaron Judge, no Giancarlo Stanton, and as of today, no Cody Bellinger. Day-to-day with a left hamstring suffered on Saturday night. Phillies 5.5 back of the Braves in the NL East and falling. Lost four straight, hoping to avoid a Yankee sweep this weekend. Put their ace on the hill tonight, Christopher Sanchez, to face New York's Will Warren. And the struggle started early for Warren. 1-0 Philly in the second. Enter Bryson Stott.
22: The pitch. Swing and a ball drilled. Right field on a line towards the wall. And over the wall and gone. It just snuck over the high wall and right. And for Stott, his eighth of the season, a line drive solo homer, and the Phillies have a 2-0 lead.
1: And Stott stayed at it after an Alec Bohm three-run double made it 5-0 Phillies in the third. Stott was back at the dish.
22: Warren deals. And a line drive, base hit, right field. Charging Dominguez, racing around third, and the plate is Bohm. He is in. It's an RBI single, and the Phillies lead it 6-0.
1: Stott's five RBI are tied for the most in a game in his career. Yankees not able to get anything going. Then we enter the fifth, and the momentum shifts a little bit.
22: Here comes the 2-0. Line drive, base hit, left field. over towards the line. Marshall pick it up. Volpe racing for second. The throw is too late. RBI double. And the Yankees are within three at 6-3.
1: But leave it to the Phillies to say, we see you. Now watch this. Bottom of the sixth.
22: Next offering line. Base hit into left field. In to score is De La Cruz. Trey Turner, an RBI single. And the Phillies lead it 7-3.
1: Big hit from Turner. Sanchez did not return and ended his night tossing six innings. Gave up three runs on six hits, six strikeouts. And the Phillies slammed the door on the Yankees' efforts to sweep. Win this one 11-4. Snap that four-game losing streak in the process. Sanchez collects his 13th win of the season, most in baseball. And the 1.28 ERA at home, also best in the bigs. New York's Will Warren gave up six earned runs, tied for the most allowed by any Yankees starter in a game this season. John Shombi and Doug Glanville had the call here on ESPN Radio. Let's head to Philly to check in with the guys. Take it away, John.
22: Chris, thanks so much. The Phillies beat the Yankees 11-4 in the final, and I guess you'd start with the offense. Bohm and Stott combined to knock in 9 of the 11 runs in a Phillies offense that's been looking for some answers. They found some on Sunday night.
2: Yeah, they really did. And the middle of the order almost table set for those guys. And a lot of guys were on base consistently, whether Schwarber, Harper, Marsh. They found their ways on base, and Bohm just got the big hit that cleared the bases. And that set the tone offensively. So every inning, it just seemed like there was some Phillies on base creating havoc, a lot of extra base hits early in the game. Even the bottom of the order from the eight hole, they got three base hits. So everybody was in the Yankees' face from offensive side, and the Yankees just could not keep the Phillies off the bases.
22: What'd you think of Christopher Sanchez?
2: Sanchez was a little bit off in the sense of different approach. He was trying to attack in with the seven righties that the Yankees rolled out. It was working to keep them off the changeup, keep them from looking away, but he never really got back on track to work away. And the command was a little shaky, a lot of base hits, and then the defense imploded one inning that led to a lot of the run scoring. So it wasn't sharp, but it was enough to kind of be a good enough start to put them in the ballgame. The bullpen really did a good job on the Philly side, and then the offense just gave him the cushion he needed.
22: So the Phillies win it here tonight, the final 11-4. For Doug Glanville, I'm John Chombi, right here in your home for every game of the postseason, Major League Baseball, on ESPN Radio and the ESPN app. Now we send it back to Chris Burnett in the studio.
1: Thanks, guys. Great job down there tonight. Up next for these two, New York heads to Chicago to face the AL Central leading White Sox. Philly heads south to face the reeling Miami Marlins. SportsCenter all night, ESPN Radio. And hey, about those Marlins. Padres Marlins wrapped up their series on Sunday. Marlins come in having lost 11 straight, tied with the franchise record that's been done a couple of times in the past. Miami struck first in the second and the third, entered the eighth inning up 3-1.
22: 1-1 ripped in the air to deep right field. Konine's going back. This one gonna go. Second of the inning, and the Padres have a lead for the first time today. Jackson Merrill and Manny Machado with eighth inning homers, and the Padres lead it 4-3.
1: 97.3 The Fan. Merrill's eighth career game tying go ahead home run in the eighth inning or later. That is tied with Anthony Santander and Hunter Goodman for most in MLB since Merrill debuted in 2024. Manny Machado also homered, and the Padres played four in the eighth, entered the ninth up 5-3. Marlins down to their last chance.
3: Is 2-2. Is cut on a miss to slider in the dirt. Max swung over the top of it, and this ball game comes to a close. The first time in the history of the Marlins franchise, they have dropped 12 in a row, and they become just the second team this year to have a losing streak reach a dozen.
1: 104.3 WQAM, and there you heard it. Marlins, after winning 20 in June, lose their 12th straight after holding a lead for much of the game. It's their 140th team. Excuse me. The Marlins are the 140th team to record a losing streak of 12 plus games in the World Series era. That is since 1903. And the Padres, it's their fifth sweep of the season. First since sweeping the Braves in June. Marlins skipper Clayton McCullough after the game on a tough streak.
5: We're going to meet this head on. I mean, look, there's no hiding from it, you know, so it's just, it's what it is. Like, does anybody feel good? Certainly not. But, you know, to come in here each day and cry about it, make excuses, I don't know what that's going to do. I mean, I think we have a very prideful group that is certainly upset, frustrated, angry about how things are going, but we're the only ones that can change that. And so I think that's where, you know, turn it around and come back tomorrow, and it's going to be staring at us again. And we just got to meet this head on and continue to go, because there's, for me, there's really no other choice.
1: Won't get easier for Miami. Home against the Phillies on Monday night. Dodgers-Mets. Dodgers wrapping up their midseason East Coast swing. L.A. winners of four straight. Hold the best record in baseball. Had the brooms out and ready at Citi Field. Mets trying to claw their way to at least one dub this weekend. Just 3-7 in their last 10 games. Found a way to strike first in this one, but not before L.A. got it back and some. Dodgers enter the sixth up 3-1. Then New York walked Tyrone Taylor to the dish with two on.
6: 1-1 pitch. Swing and a drive, well hit to left. A lot of distance. If it's fair, it's gone. And there she goes. A three-run homer by Tyrone Taylor. He has done it again. He has been red hot since coming back from injury. It is a three-run homer, his eighth of the year, and the Mets have taken a 4-3 lead over the Dodgers.
1: 880 ESPN New York. That was Taylor's fifth home run this month. Had just three home runs between March and June, and it greased the wheels for New York. Four more crossed in the eighth, and the Mets pile it on to win 8-3. Snap a three-game losing streak, and the Dodgers snap the four-game win streak. Quiet night for LA's big bats. Shohei Ohtani, 1-4. Freddie Freeman, 2-4. And Mookie Betts, 0-4. For the Dodgers, it's their first loss versus the Mets this season. Up until tonight, they were 5-0. SportsCenter All Night, ESPN Radio, MLB Hall of Fame Enshrinement Day on Sunday. Two of the greatest outfielders of their generation and the best power-hitting second baseman in MLB history had their day in Cooperstown. Carlos Beltran, Andrew Jones, and Jeff Kent officially joined the fraternity that is the National Baseball Hall of Fame in an idyllic setting. The three speeches all included messages of gratitude and recognition for those who helped them along the way. Hall of Fame second baseman, NL MVP in 2000, journeyman around the league, Jeff Kent on the importance of being inducted.
7: You know, a few months ago when my wife and I had a chance to visit the Hall of Fame Museum just a few months ago, I finally realized the weight that this game carries. You know, the halls are filled with stories that you can't experience anywhere else. And to know that I get to be a part of that history, standing alongside the legends that I grew up watching. I've used the word, and I still don't understand it, but overwhelming doesn't even begin to describe it. This day isn't about me, though. This day is about baseball. It's a celebration of baseball, and I just happen to be a part of it. You know, baseball was here long before me. It's gonna be long after I sit back down. But standing up here with these guys sitting behind me, I've never felt more humbled and more grateful in my entire life.
1: And well said there, Jeff. Hall of Fame center fielder Andrew Jones burst onto the scene as just a 19-year-old kid with the Atlanta Braves. He credited his former skipper for helping him reach Cooperstown.
26: Nobody in the Braves organization had a bigger impact on me than manager Bobby Cox. He put a 19-year-old in the World Series in lineup and believed in me. Bobby had confidence in me and helped me become the best player I could have been. He commanded respect, create a winning culture. You play hard, you play to win, and you play always give your honest effort. Simple rules to play the game. For my 12 years with the Braves, he was my only manager. He was like a second father to me. I know he's looking down, laughing, and be so happy for me and my family. Thank you, Bobby.
1: Jones and Cox would go on quite a run during his time in Atlanta. Jones also became the first Hall of Famer from Curacao, his native country.
26: There's no easy way to get here from the small island of Curacao, more than 2,000 miles away. But today, Cooperstown and Curacao are forever joined together. Being the first Hall of Famer from my island, it's an incredible moment. That's why they make such a memorable day. I'm overjoyed to share this day with people from my homeland. So many people helped me get here, helped me get the journey of loving this game and make it here to the Major League. I want to send a special thank you to Ronnie Chirino and Hans Mayer. They not make it here, but I want to send a shout out to them. Thank you for making me love the game.
1: And of course, there's Beltran, probably best known for his stint with the New York Mets, hit 41 home runs in 2006. He had this on what it meant to be a Met.
9: Playing for the Mets made me a better man and a better leader. Many of the most meaningful relationships that I was able to build in my career, I did it wearing a Mets uniform. So the Mets cap, what represents to me is growth, and it represents a place where I became the best version of myself. To the Mets fans, thank you for believing in me. You challenged me. You let me know what I needed to be better. And that was a lot of times. I get to hear those boos. Let me tell you that. But I also appreciate your support along the way. To Steve and Alex Cohen, I have to tell you guys that I know this year might not look pretty, but what makes me proud is the culture that you have been able to create. Making players, families, and employee values, and especially myself. Having the experience to experience different chapters in the Mets organization, I have to tell you guys that I have never been prouder to call myself a Met.
1: And this year's class, a class act, three legends, one historic weekend, and a whole lot of plaque room filled up in Cooperstown. Chris Burnett with you on SportsCenter All Night. We are now 1 week away from Major League Baseball's highly anticipated trade deadline, set for Monday, August 3rd, 6 p.m. Eastern Time. Teams are shopping. Some are buying. Some are selling. Tarek Skubal continues to be one of the hottest names on the list. ESPN's Doug Glanville joined Game Night to share the latest on what he's hearing with Skubal.
10: I think they can move him. I mean, 8 days from now, if they go 0-8, he's definitely not a Tiger. So if they go 4-4, you know, I mean, that's the problem. They need to run the table to a certain degree to be, okay, we're in this. Now they're in it to win the division. Is that enough? Well, it's enough to get in there and to have Skubal on the mound. So they have to convince to be in the position. The division isn't strong. So that's one in their favor. But keep in mind, the longer they keep holding him, it's going to be harder to get much for him on the other side of that. So, but the challenge they have is if they make a move with him, it's a signal to the rest of the team. And it's not a positive one, because you're certainly better with Skubal than without.
1: Tigers currently sit 6 games back in the AL Central. Detroit is home against Baltimore and then travels to face the A's ahead of next week's deadline. Will the wins come? Is Skubal a Tiger? Is he sent elsewhere? Keep it right here on ESPN Radio for the latest. And let's hear the buzz from NFL training camp today. That's next. 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It's ESPN Radio.
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1: 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Chris Burnett with you here on SportsCenter All Night. NFL training camps full speed ahead. We focus in on Houston. Top storyline entering Texans camp is QB CJ Stroud. After one of the greatest rookie seasons by an NFL QB in league history, Stroud's encore, it's been too mediocre at best seasons since. The low point was last year's postseason, where he was responsible for 7 turnovers, including a career-high 4 interceptions in the first half of Houston's divisional round playoff loss to the Patriots. Can he return to form? Texans retooled the O-line, brought in 3 new guys up front. The pressure is on, though. Some would say more so than Charlotte's Bryce Young. ESPN's Courtney Cronin on Best Week Ever.
2: Not just the number 1 overall pick from that 2023 class, it's number 2 as well. CJ Stroud. Right, you can put either of them. It's 1A, 1B in terms of pressure for this year. And CJ Stroud had already proven

0: but saw it in with a bad taste in their mouth, falling to division foe Chicago in the playoffs. Linebacker Micah Parsons still rehabbing that ACL, expected to be back midseason. Expectations for this season are tempered. Some think this time next year could be the year, though. ESPN's Gabe Neitzel on Sunday morning.
1: I think the Packers are a year away from being on this list.
2: Okay.
1: To me, if the Packers made the Super Bowl, it would be very similar to the type of run that you just talked about for your Broncos, where everything goes their way. I think they've got a lot of talent, but they've got a lot of question marks. Micah Parsons, don't know when he's going to be coming back. And if he misses more games than expected, what does that do to their record? Does that mean they don't win the division? Now they're a wild card team, having to win three on the road. I have too many questions about the Packers to put them on that short list that I would want for teams that can win the Super Bowl.
0: Packers currently have the second shortest odds to win the NFC North, plus 215 behind Detroit. That according to DraftKings Sportsbook. And a reminder, ESPN is the home for Super Bowl 61, February 14th, 2027 on ESPN ABC and brought to you by the Walt Disney Company. The countdown starts now. SportsCenter All Night, ESPN Radio, back to the Diamond, Rockies, Brewers. Jacob Mizorowski, the Miz, on the bump for Milwaukee. 10-4 this season, and he was at it again against Colorado. Came out laser-focused. Struck out the first seven batters he faced. Set a new franchise record to start a game in the process. We pick it up in the fifth.
3: 3-2. Struck him out swinging with a curveball. A dozen strikeouts for Jacob Mizorowski.
0: 620 WTMJ, already his ninth game with 10-plus Ks this season, most in baseball and tied for the most in a season in Brewers history. He'd strike out the side three times today, joins Paul Skeens as the only pitchers to do it. Milwaukee at the plate in the bottom of the sixth.
3: Going in on Vaughn, 1-2. Fly ball left center, that's got good wood on it, and it's going to be gone. Second home run of the homestand is fourth of the season. Big insurance run tacked on for the Brewers. Makes it 4-1 Milwaukee.
0: And the Brewers would keep the scoring party going until the eighth. They win this one 11-2 on 14 hits. Jacob Mizorowski, first pitcher in the expansion era. That goes back to 1961 with 11 Ks and zero hits in the first four innings of a game. Also, the Miz threw 66 pitches of at least 100 miles per hour today, the most in a single game since pitch tracking became a thing in 2008. Diamondbacks Nationals rubber match in the nation's capital. Arizona played well since the All-Star break, 7-3 in the last 10 games. D-backs got on the board first, and this one was back and forth for a while. Hits everywhere. Then bottom of the fifth, Nationals at the plate.
4: Now the pitch on the way, swung on, driven in the air to right center field. Back goes Tawo again, looking up, going, goodbye! Another home run for C.J. Abrams. Bang, zoom, he does. He's driven in three in the game, and he's given the Nationals the lead with four runs home here at the bottom of the fifth inning. It's now the Nationals six, the Diamondbacks four.
0: Nationals Radio Network, that was his second multi-home run game this season, now has nine home runs in July, which is tied with teammate James Wood for the most in baseball this month. And hey, speaking of Wood, he got the memo. We move to the bottom of the eighth.
4: Now the pitch. Wood swings, drives on another one. Deep left center field. It's going. It is gone. Goodbye. Up into the pick. Another two home run game. And the Nationals reach double digits here at the bottom of the eighth inning. It's Washington 10 and Arizona 5.
0: And there you have it. Nationals win it 10-7. Just up 9-95 in Baltimore. Braves Orioles rubber match of their own. Needed extras in the 11th.
5: Pitch on the way. Rifled through the right side, base hit by Riley. Here comes Mateo. That rolls all the way into the gap. Riley digging for second. Braves take the lead on the double by Riley. 3-2 in the 11th.
0: 680 the Fan, the first go-ahead hit in extra innings since April 28th, and the Braves close it out, win the rubber match 3-2 in 11 innings. Cubs, Pirates. Pirates get the win here, 8-7. The loss snapped a three-game losing streak. And Blue Jays, Red Sox. Red Sox steal this one 6-1. More from the Evil Empire's trip to Philly. That's next. SportsCenter All Night continues. It's ESPN Radio.
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1: The Arizona Cardinals and quarterback Jacoby Brissett reached an agreement on a reworked contract that will pay him $15.5 million guaranteed this season, with the chance to make $21 million with incentives. That from a source who told ESPN's Adam Schefter on Sunday. The San Diego Padres used 2 8th-inning home runs to overcome an early 3-run deficit to beat Miami 5-3 on Sunday, extending the Marlins' losing streak to a franchise record 12 games. And Bryson Stott homered, doubled, and drove in 5 runs. NL All-Star catcher starter Christopher Sanchez pitched 6 solid innings, and the Philadelphia Phillies avoided a 3-game sweep with an 11-4 victory over the Yankees on Sunday night. The game heard right here on ESPN Radio.
2: Right-hander comes, set, fires. Swing and a miss, struck him out, and that's the ball game. The Phillies win it. 11-4 the final. Salvage the finale.
1: 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I'm Chris Burnett. You heard the final call there from Yankees Phillies, and what a night it was in Philadelphia. And when you talk about a team effort, you'll think of this one. Bryson Stott homered, doubled, and drove in 5 runs. All-star starter Christopher Sanchez pitched well, gave up 3 runs on 6 hits, struck out 6, and Alec Bohm hit a 3-run double. The win allowed Philly to stop the 4-game skid and stay within reach of NL East leader Atlanta. Despite missing 3 of their top hitters in their lineup, New York skipper Aaron Boone wanted the sweep.
3: You win 2, though, you always want to win that 3rd one. So, obviously you want to win series, and we came here and did that, and that's a good thing. But we got another tough one on a quick turnaround here tomorrow, starting a week in Chicago, and another team that's playing well.
1: And the Yankees offense just hasn't been all that Yankees lately. Missing Judge, Stanton, and now Cody Bellinger after the hamstring on Saturday night. ESPN's own Doug Glanville had more on game night.
4: You know, they have a lot of holes right now, and with Bellinger out, that just not only impacts, you know, his streakiness, but the fact that he's a huge asset defensively when you talk about Yankee Stadium as well, because left field is huge at Yankee Stadium, and you almost need 2 center fielders. He gives you that versatility, so that's a big blow. Talking to Boone before the game, he was just emphasizing, well, I think our offense can be better, but I also know that when Judge first went down, Goldschmidt went on 2 weeks of just being on fire, and you didn't notice as much the lack of right-handed power until Goldschmidt started to struggle, and July exposed a lot. Now, they are about .500 without Judge. They're not scoring anywhere close to as many runs, and that's to be expected. But they have a team that can still win because they're preventing runs. They have the arms to do it. So, you know, you try to run as far as you can, as fast as you can until Judge possibly gets back. But you also have to prepare for the worst case scenario as this trade deadline comes around the corner.
1: And New York now heads to Chicago to face the AL Central leading White Sox before the trade deadline. Philly heading to South Beach to face the struggling Marlins. Chris Burnett with you here on SportsCenter All Night. We'll stick with baseball. Guardians, Rays. Tampa sitting in the catbird seat, currently the best record in the American League. Cleveland trying to hold on to that 3rd wild card spot at the moment. Rays sent Drew Rasmussen to the mound, going for the sweep, and Rasmussen tossed a gem. This thing was scoreless until the 5th.
5: See what Mullins does, infield all the way in, the first one. He squares and bunts it off to the first base side. Manzardo has it, bobbles, and can't make a play. Everybody's safe, and the Rays take a 1-0 lead.
1: 620 WDAE, Rasmussen was the story, though.
6: And again, Rasmussen throws. Swing, ground ball right to second base. As easy as it gets. The pick up and throw by Palacios in plenty of time. A 1-hit shutout through 7 for Drew Rasmussen.
1: And that would do it for Rasmussen. 7 total innings, just the 1 hit for Cleveland, and 9 strikeouts. Second game this season with 7 innings pitched and 0 or 1 hits allowed. He had 2 such games in his first 6 career seasons. Rays get the win 1-0. Rays 10th series sweep this season. That's the most in baseball. The Guardians, 5-game losing streak is their longest of the season. The game finished in just under 2 hours, and it's only the fourth game to finish in under 2 hours, the second involving the Rays. Astros, White Sox, Chicago still holding serve in the AL Central, just ahead of Cleveland. Houston in a battle in the AL West. Tight game here until the sixth, and then the White Sox found the bats. We picked this one up in the eighth.
2: Bullpen, and Murakami launches out into deep right. He's hit two today, 12-3.
1: ESPN 1000, that's 22 home runs. It ties Shohei Ohtani for the second most home runs by a Japanese-born rookie, and only trails Kazuma Okamoto. Six RBI is the most in a game in his career, and the Sox get three in the eighth, go on to win 12-3 on 12 hits. The White Sox earned their 55th win in 104th game of the season. They've won 55th game in their 144th game last season. For the White Sox, it's also five home runs are tied for the most hits in a game this season. Royals, Tigers, Kansas City came out swinging and scored two in the opening frame. Grabbed another in the fourth before Detroit got on the board with four in the fifth. Tigers led 4-3 heading to the eighth. Enter Kansas City's Michael Massey.
2: Here's the pitch. Collins runs. Breaking ball hit in the air. Deep right field. McKinstry drifts back. He looks up at the stands. It's out of here. Michael Massey flips this game with one swing. A go-ahead two-run homer. And the Royals go from down one to up one. 5-4 in the top of the eighth inning.
1: 96.5 The Fan. That's Massey's first career go-ahead home run in the seventh inning or later. And it would be enough. Royals beat the Tigers 5-4. For the Royals, they've won back-to-back games versus the Tigers to split the series after losing the first five games at Comerica Park this season. The Tigers, four runs on three hits in the fifth inning, zero runs on five hits the rest of the game. Mariners, Rangers, top two teams in the AL West battle, and Rangers waste no time getting on the board and lead it 3-1, heading into the top of the seventh. Seattle at the plate with two on.
2: The 2-0. Swung on and destroyed. It is high. It is deep. It is gone. Tom Kahn's own three-run home run, and the Mariners have the lead. It is 4-3 in the seventh inning. That was the big swing the Mariners have been looking for.
1: Seattle Sports, 7:10 a.m., second career go-ahead home run in the seventh inning or later, and a big swing indeed. It wouldn't be the only one, though. The very next batter.
2: Canzone with the trident in the dugout. Here's the pitch. Swung on. That is blasted right center field. It's high. It's deep. It is gone. Back-to-back blast. That one into the Rangers bullpen. First dump Canzone, and now Randy Arozarena. It's 5-3 Mariners.
1: The third game this season, the Mariners have had back-to-back home runs, and you can book it after that one. Both teams collect one more, and the Mariners win this one 6-4. Seattle snagged 14 hits, tied for their second most in a game this season. First win at Globe Life Field this season. They were 0-5 entering the day. The Rangers, it's their first loss this year when leading, entering the seventh inning. They were 45-0. Before this loss, were the only team across baseball entering Sunday that had not lost a game in that situation this season. SportsCenter All Night, ESPN Radio.
7: LeBron James is signing with the Philadelphia 76ers.
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7: On a two-year, $8 million deal with a player option.
9: The Sixers were not even in the picture, were not on the map until Bob Myers and Mike Gansey went out there and traded for Jaylen Brown. So LeBron James looked at that roster.
10: I'm shocked by this. I think this right here puts the Philadelphia 76ers right there with the New York Knicks as the favorites in the Eastern Conference.
1: LeBron James officially signed with the 76ers on Sunday. The two-year, $8 million deal includes a player option and full 15% trade kicker, sources told ESPN Shams Charania. Despite the news dump on Friday and the shockwave sent around the sports world at King James's decision, there are skeptics. Can this lead to wins right away? Some say yes, some say no. ESPN's Andre Snellings on primetime.
8: The 76ers have, as currently constituted or as constituted before LeBron got there, we never seen them before, right? Like they had already made a major trade. And anytime you bring in major new players, there's a adjustment period before you see somebody contend. It's very rare that you see a team put together and you just stir and add water and it's a contender. And so when I look at teams, obviously the Knicks won the championship, the Thunder and the Spurs would have been contenders on their own. But you put them aside. If you look at the teams that maybe LeBron was considering, I look at a team like Cleveland and they've been right there.
1: They have. Now, believers, they'll say, if anyone can do it, it's LeBron. So what constitutes success here? A playoff berth, conference finals, a ring? Gina Mizell from the Philadelphia Inquirer on Best Week Ever.
11: I think getting past the second round is sort of the first bar that needs to be cleared, because this team has not gotten past the second round since the Allen Iverson 2001 finals team, which I don't know how many people outside of Philly really have wrapped their brain around, that they have not reached the Eastern Conference Finals since then, which was now 25 years ago. So Joel Embiid's never gotten past the second round. Tyrese Maxey's never gotten past the second round.
1: Well, LeBron made it clear he's in Philly because it's still there. The drive, the need to win. And Sixers fans, they believe. SportsCenter All Night, ESPN Radio, back inside NFL training camp. And Cardinals QB Jacoby Brissett has ended the holdout. He didn't mince words either when asked about it.
12: What would you say to the people that might be skeptical of your holdout given the record last year?
13: Skeptical about what?
12: The fact that holding out after going 1-11 for a team that struggled a year ago.
13: So what's the question?
12: What would you say to those folks?
13: Could care less. Deal got done.
1: Okay, so he could care less. Head coach Mike LaFleur, pretty direct as well, with all that in the rearview mirror now.
14: Yeah, it's good. You know, happy for him. Happy for our team. You know, and like we said, I mean, it was productive, you know, and so for it to get done now, sooner rather than later, is good.
1: Stay with us for updates throughout camp. We now head north and check in with the New England Patriots. A.J. Brown hype, not dying down anytime soon. Really the opposite with camp opening up. One of the biggest preseason questions in the league: how is this acquisition going to help QB Drake May? 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
15: We have to remember that last year in the regular season, I think Drake May was the best quarterback in football. I voted for him for MVP. He was that good. And now he gets the most talented wide receiver he's ever had, a mercurial guy whose greatest asset might be just how much he wants to prove to the Eagles that he still has it. I get it. Caleb Williams is fun, and he won the NFL dunk contest last year. But as a guy who was born and raised in Chicago, I think Drake May is going to be better than Caleb this year. I don't know if he's going to be cooler. It doesn't matter. Just better. And I think A.J. Brown's a massive part of that.
1: I think we all do. Well, that's some serious praise for Drake May, too. Can't blame the hype. Is Brown the secret to a run to Super Bowl 61? We'll find out. We've got the latest for you right here on ESPN Radio. And SEC Media Days in the books in college football. It just means more when SportsCenter All Night continues. 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
1: From 30 for 30 podcast, the betrayal of Shohei Ohtani is the real story behind the scandal that almost ruined it all. On paper, Ife Mizuhara was Shohei Ohtani's interpreter, but he was so much more than that. 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The betrayal of Shohei Ohtani tells the story of a relationship that detonated into one of sport's biggest scandals. Check out The Betrayal of Shohei Ohtani. The first two episodes are out on Tuesday, July 28th, and then episodes 3 through 6 follow on subsequent Thursdays and Tuesdays. Chris Burnett with you here on ESPN Radio. We'll take a moment now and listen in to tonight's top sound.
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2: Thanks, Chris. A busy Sunday in Major League Baseball, and we start in Baltimore, where it goes extras between the Orioles and the Braves, and this would prove to be the game winner. Call on 680 The Fan.
3: Pitch on the way. Rifle through the right side. Base hit by Riley. Here comes Mateo. That rolls all the way into the gap. Riley digging for second. Braves take the lead on the double by Riley. 3-2 in the 11th.
0: Number 4.
2: One of the game's bright young stars had himself a day at the plate in D.C. in a victory over the Diamondbacks. A call on the Nationals radio network.
4: Now the pitch. Woods swings, wraps on another one. Deep left center field. It's going, going. It is gone. Goodbye. Up into the pit. Another two-home run game. And the Nationals reach double digits here at the bottom of the eighth inning.
0: Number 3.
2: The Mariners would use the home run ball in Texas to gain ground on the Rangers. A call on Seattle Sports, 7:10 a.m.
5: The 2-0. Swung on and destroyed. It is high. It is deep. It is gone. Tom Canzone's three-run home run, and the Mariners have the lead. It is 4-3 in the seventh inning. That was the big swing the Mariners have been looking for.
0: Number 2.
2: Padres rally in the eighth in Miami to hand the Marlins their 12th straight loss, a 97-3 The Fan.
6: 1-1 ripped in the air to deep right field. Cronine's going back. This one, gonna go! Second of the inning, and the Padres have a lead for the first time today. Jackson Merrill and Manny Machado with eighth inning homers, and the Padres lead it 4-3.
0: Number 1.
2: In our top sound, this was the difference maker for the Royals and went over the Tigers in Detroit, a 96-5 The Fan.
7: Here's the pitch. Collins runs, breaking ball hit in the air, deep right field. McKinstry drifts back. He looks up in the stands. It's out of here. Michael Massey flips this game with one swing. A go-ahead two-run homer. And the Royals go from down one to up one. 5-4 in the top of the eighth inning.
1: And that was Massey's first career go-ahead home run in the seventh inning or later, and it would be enough. The Royals beat the Tigers 5-4. SportsCenter All Night, ESPN Radio, college football talking season winding down. Big Ten, the last of the Power Four to go this week in Chicago. SEC Media Days wrapped in Tampa late last week. Big question there, can the SEC get back to the title game? It just means more is hoping that's enough to make it back for the first time since 2022. ESPN's Heather Dinich thinks the SEC has a challenging road in front of it.
8: When you look at the ESPN research that says every team in the SEC, every single one, has at least a 50% chance to lose multiple games. You know, the overarching question is, can the SEC snap the Big Ten streak of national titles? And of course, within the conference, they think they can, but there's also a very real concession. This is going to be a lot more harder, not only to win the SEC, but, you know, to win the national title, obviously.
1: And hey, for the SEC, it starts with that 9-game schedule in effect this season, plus the additional matchup against a quality opponent. It's Georgia and it's Texas atop the preseason list to make a run at it. That, according to DraftKings Sportsbook, we are now just 34 days to kick off of the college football season. SportsCenter All Night, ESPN Radio, wrapping up Sunday's MLB slate, Reds-Cardinals. Both teams getting on the board early, a score of 2-2. would carry us to the end of 9 and then in the 10th.
9: And the 0-1 pitch to Lowe. Swinging a line drive toward left center field, falling. It's down for a hit. One run home. Here comes Ellie. It's bobbled by Newt Barr. The Reds will get two. And it is a 3-run 10th. 5-2 Reds.
1: 700 WLW St. Louis got one back in the bottom frame, but it's not enough. The Reds win it 5-3 in 10 innings. For the Reds, they win a road series against the Cardinals for the third time over the last five seasons. 11th series over that span. Ellie De La Cruz, 18th home run this season, ties himself for the most by a Reds shortstop through 85 player games of a season. And the Cardinals, 23rd loss when scoring first this season. That's tied for most in baseball with the Mariners and the Tigers. Athletics Twins, bad news for the A's Sunday. All-star catcher Shea Langelier is placed on the IL with a torn meniscus. He is potentially done for the season. And this one felt like it would be all Minnesota still early in the second.
10: Injury delay, a balk, and this ball lined into right field, and that's a base hit. Brooks Lee is going to score. They'll send Austin Martin to throw from right field way up the line. It's a two-run back of the field single for Ryan Jeffers. It's a 6-0 Minnesota Twins lead, and that's how you keep your foot on the gas.
1: Treasure Island Baseball Network. A's battled back late but couldn't overcome the hole they dug, and the Twins win it 11-8. For the Twins, fourth consecutive home series win, longest such streak this season, and tied for the longest active streak in MLB with the Brewers. Angels Giants, two teams trying to rise from the cellar. Angels struck first, then top of the fourth.
11: Top of the fourth.
12: Here's the pitch, and Adell hits one high, and this ball's well hit out into center, and that one is gone. Joe Adell connects, and Adell's 16th home run of the season, a two-run shot, some add-on runs, and it's 4-0 Angels.
1: Angels Radio, AM 830. That was his third home run this season of at least 445 feet, a shot. Only Kyle Schwarber has more with four. The Giants, they made a rally, but they came up short, and the Angels win this one 4-3. For Mike Trout, it's his first four-hit game since April, and that was at Texas, the 21st of his career. Jorge Soler, home run snaps a 20-game home run drought, his longest over the last five seasons. The Giants are now the only team in baseball without a three-game series sweep this season. And they also fall to 10-17 in one-run games this season, third worst in baseball. SportsCenter All Night, ESPN Radio. We mentioned the Big Ten Media Days coming up, the last of the Power Four. They will run from July 28th to 30th at the Hilton Chicago. Ohio State up Wednesday. The evil empire in the city of brotherly love. That one, SportsCenter All Night continues. It's ESPN Radio.
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22: Line drive out towards left center field. Base hit. It's going to score all three. Schwarber in, Harper in, Marsh comes in.
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1: Coming up, the evil empire goes for the sweep in the city of brotherly love. 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Team setting the wrong kind of franchise records. A day to be remembered in Cooperstown, and LeBron James officially official. We take you right to the ballpark, though. Yankees-Phillies on Sunday Night Baseball, heard right here on ESPN Radio. Two teams looking up from second place in their respective divisions. New York holding pace behind Toronto in the AL East, despite no Aaron Judge, no Giancarlo Stanton, and as of today, no Cody Bellinger. Day-to-day with a left hamstring suffered on Saturday night. Phillies 5.5 back of the Braves in the NL East and falling. Lost four straight, hoping to avoid a Yankee sweep this weekend. Put their ace on the hill tonight, Christopher Sanchez, to face New York's Will Warren. And the struggle started early for Warren. 1-0 Philly in the second. Enter Bryson Stott.
22: The pitch. Swing and a ball drilled. Right field on a line towards the wall. And over the wall and gone. It just snuck over the high wall and right. And for Stott, his eighth of the season, a line drive solo homer, and the Phillies have a 2-0 lead.
1: And Stott stayed at it after an Alec Bohm three-run double made it 5-0 Phillies in the third. Stott was back at the dish.
22: Warren deals. And a line drive, base hit, right field. Charging Dominguez, racing around third, and the plate is Bohm. He is in. It's an RBI single, and the Phillies lead it 6-0.
1: Stott's five RBI are tied for the most in a game in his career. Yankees not able to get anything going. Then we enter the fifth, and the momentum shifts a little bit.
22: Here comes the 2-0. Line drive, base hit, left field. Over towards the line, Marshall pick it up, Volpe racing for second. The throw is too late, RBI double, and the Yankees are within three at 6-3.
1: But leave it to the Phillies to say, we see you. Now watch this, bottom of the sixth.
22: Next offering, line, base hit into left field. In to score is De La Cruz. Trey Turner, an RBI single. And the Phillies lead it 7-3.
1: Big hit from Turner. Sanchez did not return and ended his night tossing six innings, gave up three runs on six hits, six strikeouts, and the Phillies slammed the door on the Yankees' efforts to sweep. Win this one 11-4. Snapped that four-game losing streak in the process. Sanchez collects his 13th win of the season, most in baseball. And the 1.28 ERA at home, also best in the bigs. New York's Will Warren gave up six earned runs, tied for the most allowed by any Yankees starter in a game this season. John Shombi and Doug Glanville had the call here on ESPN Radio. Let's head to Philly to check in with the guys. Take it away, John.
22: Chris, thanks so much. The Phillies beat the Yankees 11-4 the final, and I guess you'd start with the offense. Bohm and Stott combined to knock in 9 of the 11 runs in a Phillies offense that's been looking for some answers. They found some on Sunday night.
3: Yeah, they really did. And the middle of the order almost table set for those guys. And a lot of guys were on base consistently, whether Schwarber, Harper, Marsh. They found their ways on base, and Bohm just got the big hit that cleared the bases. And that set the tone offensively. So every inning, it just seemed like there was some Phillies on base creating havoc, a lot of extra base hits early in the game. Even the bottom of the order, from the 8-hole, they got 3 base hits. So everybody was in the Yankees' face from offensive side, and the Yankees just could not keep the Phillies off the bases.
22: What'd you think of Christopher Sanchez?
3: Well, Sanchez was a little bit off in the sense of different approach. He was trying to attack in with the 7 righties that the Yankees rolled out. It was working to keep them off the changeup, keep them from looking away, but he never really got back on track to work away. And the command was a little shaky, a lot of base hits, and then the defense imploded one inning that led to a lot of the run scoring. So it wasn't sharp, but it was enough to kind of be a good enough start to put them in the ballgame. The bullpen really did a good job on the Philly side, and then the offense just gave him the cushion he needed.
22: So the Phillies win it here tonight, the final 11-4. For Doug Glanville, I'm John Chombi, right here in your home for every game of the postseason, Major League Baseball, on ESPN Radio and the ESPN app. Now we send it back to Chris Burnett in the studio.
1: Thanks, guys. Great job down there tonight. Up next for these two, New York heads to Chicago to face the AL Central leading White Sox. Philly heads south to face the reeling Miami Marlins. Sports Center all night, ESPN Radio. And hey, about those Marlins. Padres Marlins wrapped up their series on Sunday. Marlins come in having lost 11 straight, tied with the franchise record that's been done a couple of times in the past. Miami struck first in the second and the third, entered the eighth inning up 3-1.
6: 1-1 ripped in the air to deep right field. Conine's going back. This one, gonna go! Second of the inning, and the Padres have a lead for the first time today. Jackson Merrill and Manny Machado with eighth inning homers, and the Padres lead it 4-3.
1: 97.3 The Fan, Merrill's eighth career game-tying go-ahead home run in the eighth inning or later. That is tied with Anthony Santander and Hunter Goodman for most in MLB since Merrill debuted in 2024. Manny Machado also homered, and the Padres played 4 in the eighth, entered the ninth up 5-3. Marlins down to their last chance.
4: Here's 2-2. He is cut on a miss to slider in the dirt. Max swung over the top of it, and this ball game comes to a close. The first time in the history of the Marlins franchise, they have dropped 12 in a row, and they become just the second team this year to have a losing streak reach a dozen.
1: 104.3 WQAM, and there you heard it. Marlins, after winning 20 in June, lose their 12th straight after holding a lead for much of the game. It's their 140th team. Excuse me. The Marlins are the 140th team to record a losing streak of 12 plus games in the World Series era. That is since 1903. And the Padres, it's their 5th sweep of the season. First since sweeping the Braves in June. Marlins skipper Clayton McCullough, after the game, on a tough streak.
5: We're going to meet this head on. I mean, look, there's no hiding from it, you know, so it's just, it's what it is. Like, does anybody feel good? Certainly not. But, you know, to come in here each day and cry about it, make excuses, I don't know what that's going to do. I mean, I think we have a very prideful group that is certainly upset, frustrated, angry about how things are going, but we're the only ones that can change that. And so I think that's where, you know, turn it around and come back tomorrow, and it's going to be staring at us again. And we just got to meet this head on and continue to go, because there's, for me, there's really no other choice.
1: Won't get easier for Miami. Home against the Phillies on Monday night. Dodgers-Mets. Dodgers wrapping up their midseason East Coast swing. L.A. winners of four straight. Hold the best record in baseball. Had the brooms out and ready at Citi Field. Mets trying to claw their way to at least one dub this weekend. Just 3-7 in their last 10 games. Found a way to strike first in this one, but not before L.A. got it back and some. Dodgers enter the sixth up 3-1. Then New York walked Tyrone Taylor to the dish with two on.
7: 1-1 pitch. Swing and a drive, well hit to left. A lot of distance. If it's fair, it's gone. And there she goes. A three-run homer by Tyrone Taylor. He has done it again. He has been red hot since coming back from injury. It is a three-run homer, his eighth of the year, and the Mets have taken a 4-3 lead over the Dodgers.
1: 880 ESPN New York. That was Taylor's fifth home run this month. Had just three home runs between March and June, and it greased the wheels for New York. Four more crossed in the eighth, and the Mets pile it on to win 8-3. Snap a three-game losing streak, and the Dodgers snap the four-game win streak. Quiet night for LA's big bats. Shohei Ohtani, 1-4. Freddie Freeman, 2-4. And Mookie Betts, 0-4. For the Dodgers, it's their first loss versus the Mets this season. Up until tonight, they were 5-0. SportsCenter All Night, ESPN Radio, MLB Hall of Fame Enshrinement Day on Sunday. Two of the greatest outfielders of their generation and the best power-hitting second baseman in MLB history had their day in Cooperstown. Carlos Beltran, Andrew Jones, and Jeff Kent officially joined the fraternity that is the National Baseball Hall of Fame in an idyllic setting. The three speeches all included messages of gratitude and recognition for those who helped them along the way. Hall of Fame second baseman, NL MVP in 2000, journeyman around the league, Jeff Kent, on the importance of being inducted.
8: You know, a few months ago when my wife and I had a chance to visit the Hall of Fame Museum just a few months ago, I finally realized the weight that this game carries. You know, the halls are filled with stories that you can't experience anywhere else. And to know that I get to be a part of that history, standing alongside the legends that I grew up watching. I've used the word, and I still don't understand it, but overwhelming doesn't even begin to describe it. This day isn't about me, though. This day is about baseball. It's a celebration of baseball, and I just happen to be a part of it. You know, baseball was here long before me. It's gonna be long after I sit back down. But standing up here with these guys sitting behind me, I've never felt more humbled and more grateful in my entire life.
1: And well said there, Jeff. Hall of Fame center fielder Andrew Jones burst onto the scene as just a 19-year-old kid with the Atlanta Braves. He credited his former skipper for helping him reach Cooperstown.
9: Nobody in the Braves organization had a bigger impact on me than manager Bobby Cox. He put a 19-year-old in the World Series in lineup and believed in me. Bobby had confidence in me and helped me become the best player I could have been. He commanded respect, create a winning culture. You play hard, you play to win, and you play always give your honest effort. Simple rules to play the game. For my 12 years with the Braves, he was my only manager. He was like a second father to me. I know he's looking down, laughing, and be so happy for me and my family. Thank you, Bobby.
1: Jones and Cox would go on quite a run during his time in Atlanta. Jones also became the first Hall of Famer from Curacao, his native country.
9: There's no easy way to get here from the small island of Curacao, more than 2,000 miles away. But today, Cooperstown and Curacao are forever joined together. Being the first Hall of Famer from my island, it's an incredible moment. That's why they make such a memorable day. I'm overjoyed to share this day with people from my homeland. So many people helped me get here, helped me get the journey of loving this game and make it here to the Major League. I want to send a special thank you to Ryan Chirino and Ennis Mayer. They not make it here, but I want to send a shout out to them. Thank you for making me love the game.
1: And of course, there's Beltran, probably best known for his stint with the New York Mets, hit 41 home runs in 2006. He had this on what it meant to be a Met.
0: Playing for the Mets made me a better man and a better leader. Many of the most meaningful relationships that I was able to build in my career, I did it wearing a Mets uniform. So the Mets cap, what represents to me is growth, and it represents a place where I became the best version of myself. To the Mets fans, thank you for believing in me. You challenged me. You let me know what I needed to be better, and that was a lot of times. I get to hear those boos, let me tell you that. But I also appreciate your support along the way. To Steve and Alex Coyne, I have to tell you guys that I know this year might not look pretty, but what makes me proud is the culture that you have been able to create, making players, families, and employee values, and especially myself. Having the experience to experience different chapters in the Mets organization, I have to tell you guys that I have never been prouder to call myself a Met.
1: And this year's class, a class act, three legends, one historic weekend, and a whole lot of plaque room filled up in Cooperstown. Chris Burnett with you on SportsCenter all night. We are now 1 week away from Major League Baseball's highly anticipated trade deadline, set for Monday, August 3rd, 6 p.m. Eastern time. Teams are shopping. Some are buying, some are selling. Tarek Skubal continues to be one of the hottest names on the list. ESPN's Doug Glanville joined Game Night to share the latest on what he's hearing with Skubal.
10: I think they can move him. I mean, 8 days from now, if they go 0-8, he's definitely not a Tiger. So if they go 4-4, you know, I mean, that's the problem. They need to run the table to a certain degree to be okay. We're in this. Now, they're in it to win the division. Is that enough? Well, it's enough to get in there and have Skubal on the mound. So they have to convince to be in the position. The division isn't strong, so that's one in their favor. But keep in mind, the longer they keep holding him, it's going to be harder to get much for him on the other side of that. So, but the challenge they have is if they make a move with him, it's a signal to the rest of the team. And it's not a positive one because you're certainly better with Skubal than without.
1: 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Detroit is home against Baltimore and then travels to face the A's ahead of next week's deadline. Will the wins come? Is Skubal a Tiger? Is he sent elsewhere? Keep it right here on ESPN Radio for the latest. And let's hear the buzz from NFL training camp today. That's next. 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
1: 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Chris Burnett with you here on SportsCenter All Night. NFL training camps full speed ahead. We focus in on Houston. Top storyline entering Texans camp is QB CJ Stroud. After one of the greatest rookie seasons by an NFL QB in league history, Stroud's encore, it's been too mediocre at best seasons since. The low point was last year's postseason, where he was responsible for 7 turnovers, including a career-high 4 interceptions in the first half of Houston's divisional round playoff loss to the Patriots. Can he return to form? Texans retooled the O-line, brought in 3 new guys up front. The pressure is on, though. Some would say more so than Charlotte's Bryce Young. ESPN's Courtney Cronin on Best Week Ever.
2: Not just the number one overall pick from that 2023 class, it's number two as well. CJ Stroud. Right, you can put either of them. It's 1A, 1B in terms of pressure for this year. And CJ Stroud had already proven, unlike Bryce Young, I would venture to say that Stroud actually has more pressure on him, because we saw this glimpse of being the franchise quarterback his rookie year when he got the Texans to the playoffs. The lasting image we have of him is throwing 4 interceptions in the first half of that game against the Patriots. Both of these guys are looking to get paid.
1: Indeed they are. Stroud won't have much time to figure it out, though. Texans open 2026 at home against the Bills on September 13th. Heading north, the Green Bay Packers made the playoffs last year for the 3rd straight season, but saw it in with a bad taste in their mouth, falling to division foe Chicago in the playoffs. Linebacker Micah Parsons still rehabbing that ACL, expected to be back midseason. Expectations for this season are tempered.

0: want for teams that can win the Super Bowl.
1: Packers currently have the second shortest odds to win the NFC North, plus 215 behind Detroit. That according to DraftKings Sportsbook. And a reminder, ESPN is the home for Super Bowl 61, February 14th, 2027 on ESPN ABC and brought to you by the Walt Disney Company. The countdown starts now. SportsCenter All Night, ESPN Radio, back to the Diamond, Rockies, Brewers. Jacob Mizorowski, the Miz, on the bump for Milwaukee. 10-4 this season, and he was at it again against Colorado. Came out laser-focused. Struck out the first seven batters he faced. Set a new franchise record to start a game in the process. We pick it up in the fifth.
2: 3-2. Struck him out swinging with a curveball. A dozen strikeouts for Jacob Mizorowski.
1: 620 WTMJ, already his ninth game with 10-plus Ks this season, most in baseball and tied for the most in a season in Brewers history. He'd strike out the side three times today, joins Paul Skeens as the only pitchers to do it. Milwaukee at the plate in the bottom of the sixth.
2: Going in on Vaughn, 1-2. Fly ball left center, that's got good wood on it, and it's going to be gone. Second home run of the homestand is fourth of the season. Big insurance run tacked on for the Brewers. Makes it 4-1 Milwaukee.
1: And the Brewers would keep the scoring party going until the eighth. They win this one 11-2 on 14 hits. Jacob Mizorowski, first pitcher in the expansion era. That goes back to 1961 with 11 Ks and zero hits in the first four innings of a game. Also, the Miz threw 66 pitches of at least 100 miles per hour today, the most in a single game since pitch tracking became a thing in 2008. Diamondbacks Nationals rubber match in the nation's capital, Arizona, played well since the All-Star break, 7-3 in the last 10 games. D-backs got on the board first, and this one was back and forth for a while, hits everywhere. Then bottom of the fifth, Nationals at the plate.
3: Now the pitch on the way, swung on, driven in the air to right center field. Back goes Tao again, looking up, going, goodbye! Another home run for C.J. Abrams. Bang, zoom, he does it again, number 27. He's driven in three in the game, and he's given the Nationals the lead with four runs home here at the bottom of the fifth inning. It's now the Nationals 6, the Diamondbacks 4.
1: Nationals Radio Network, that was his second multi-home run game this season, now has 9 home runs in July, which is tied with teammate James Wood for the most in baseball this month. And hey, speaking of Wood, he got the memo. We move to the bottom of the eighth.
3: Now the pitch. Wood swings, drives on another one. Deep left center field. It's going. It is gone. Goodbye. Up into the pit. Another two-home run game. And the Nationals reach double digits here at the bottom of the eighth inning. It's Washington 10 and Arizona 5.
1: And there you have it. Nationals win it 10-7. Just up 9-95 in Baltimore. Braves Orioles rubber match of their own. Needed extras in the 11th.
4: Pitch on the way. Rifled through the right side. Base hit by Riley. Here comes Mateo. That rolls all the way into the gap. Riley digging for second. Braves take the lead on the double by Riley. 3-2 in the 11th.
1: 680 the Fan. The first go-ahead hit in extra innings since April 28th. And the Braves close it out. Win the rubber match 3-2 in 11 innings. Cubs, Pirates. Pirates get the win here. 8-7. The loss snapped a three-game losing streak. And Blue Jays, Red Sox. Red Sox steal this one 6-1. More from the Evil Empire's trip to Philly. That's next. SportsCenter All Night continues. 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
1: The Arizona Cardinals and quarterback Jacoby Brissett reached an agreement on a reworked contract that will pay him $15.5 million guaranteed this season, with the chance to make $21 million with incentives. That from a source who told ESPN's Adam Schefter on Sunday. The San Diego Padres used 2 8th-inning home runs to overcome an early 3-run deficit to beat Miami 5-3 on Sunday, extending the Marlins' losing streak to a franchise record 12 games. And Bryson Stott homered, doubled, and drove in 5 runs. NL All-Star catcher starter Christopher Sanchez pitched 6 solid innings, and the Philadelphia Phillies avoided a 3-game sweep with an 11-4 victory over the Yankees on Sunday night. The game heard right here on ESPN Radio.
2: Right-hander comes, set, fires. Swing and a miss, struck him out, and that's the ball game. The Phillies won it. 11-4 the final. Salvage the finale.
1: 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I'm Chris Burnett. You heard the final call there from Yankees Phillies, and what a night it was in Philadelphia. And when you talk about a team effort, you'll think of this one. Bryson Stott homered, doubled, and drove in 5 runs. All-star starter Christopher Sanchez pitched well, gave up 3 runs on 6 hits, struck out 6, and Alec Bohm hit a 3-run double. The win allowed Philly to stop the 4-game skid and stay within reach of NL East leader Atlanta. Despite missing 3 of their top hitters in their lineup, New York skipper Aaron Boone wanted the sweep.
3: You win 2, though, you always want to win that 3rd one. So, obviously you want to win series, and we came here and did that, and that's a good thing. But we got another tough one on a quick turnaround here tomorrow, starting a week in Chicago, and another team that's playing well.
1: And the Yankees offense just hasn't been all that Yankees lately, missing Judge, Stanton, and now Cody Bellinger after the hamstring on Saturday night. ESPN's own Doug Glanville had more on game night.
4: You know, they have a lot of holes right now, and with Bellinger out, that just not only impacts, you know, his streakiness, but the fact that he's a huge asset defensively when you talk about Yankee Stadium as well, because left field is huge at Yankee Stadium, and you almost need 2 center fielders. He gives you that versatility, so that's a big blow. Talking to Boone before the game, he was just emphasizing, well, I think our offense can be better, but I also know that when Judge first went down, Goldschmidt went on 2 weeks of just being on fire, and you didn't notice as much the lack of right-handed power until Goldschmidt started to struggle, and July exposed a lot. Now, they are about .500 without Judge. They're not scoring anywhere close to as many runs, and that's to be expected. But they have a team that can still win because they're preventing runs. They have the arms to do it. So, you know, you try to run as far as you can, as fast as you can until Judge possibly gets back. But you also have to prepare for the worst case scenario as this trade deadline comes around the corner.
1: And New York now heads to Chicago to face the AL Central leading White Sox before the trade deadline. Philly heading to South Beach to face the struggling Marlins. Chris Burnett with you here on SportsCenter All Night. We'll stick with baseball. Guardians, Rays, Tampa sitting in the catbird seat, currently the best record in the American League. Cleveland trying to hold on to that 3rd wild card spot at the moment. Rays sent Drew Rasmussen to the mound, going for the sweep, and Rasmussen tossed a gem. This thing was scoreless until the 5th.
5: See what Mullins does, infield all the way in. The first one, he squares and bunts it off to the first base side. Manzardo has it, bobbles, and can't make a play. Everybody's safe, and the Rays take a 1-0 lead.
1: 620 WDAE, Rasmussen was the story, though.
6: And again, Rasmussen throws. Swing, ground ball right to second base. As easy as it gets. The pickup and throw by Palacios in plenty of time. A 1-hit shutout through 7 for Drew Rasmussen.
1: And that would do it for Rasmussen. 7 total innings, just the 1 hit for Cleveland, and 9 strikeouts. Second game this season with 7 innings pitched and 0 or 1 hits allowed. He had 2 such games in his first 6 career seasons. Rays get the win 1-0. Rays 10th series sweep this season. That's the most in baseball. The Guardians, 5-game losing streak is their longest of the season. The game finished in just under 2 hours, and it's only the fourth game to finish in under 2 hours, the second involving the Rays. Astros, White Sox, Chicago still holding serve in the AL Central, just ahead of Cleveland. Houston in a battle in the AL West. Tight game here until the sixth, and then the White Sox found the bats. We picked this one up in the eighth.
2: Bullpen, and Murakami launches out into deep right. He's hit two today. 12-3.
1: ESPN 1000, that's 22 home runs. It ties Shohei Ohtani for the second most home runs by a Japanese-born rookie and only trails Kazuma Okamoto. Six RBI is the most in a game in his career, and the Sox get three in the eighth, go on to win 12-3 on 12 hits. The White Sox earned their 55th win in 104th game of the season. They've won 55th game in their 144th game last season. For the White Sox, it's also five home runs are tied for the most hits in a game this season. Royals, Tigers, Kansas City came out swinging and scored two in the opening frame. Grabbed another in the fourth before Detroit got on the board with four in the fifth. Tigers led 4-3 heading to the eighth. Enter Kansas City's Michael Massey.
7: Here's the pitch. Collins runs. Breaking ball hit in the air. Deep right field. McKinstry drifts back. He looks up at the stands. It's out of here. Michael Massey flips this game with one swing. A go-ahead two-run homer. And the Royals go from down one to up one. 5-4 in the top of the eighth inning.
1: 96.5 The Fan. That's Massey's first career go-ahead home run in the seventh inning or later. And it would be enough. Royals beat the Tigers 5-4. For the Royals, they've won back-to-back games versus the Tigers to split the series after losing the first five games at Comerica Park this season. The Tigers, four runs on three hits in the fifth inning, zero runs on five hits the rest of the game. Mariners, Rangers, top two teams in the AL West battle, and Rangers waste no time getting on the board and lead it 3-1. Heading into the top of the seventh, Seattle at the plate with two on.
8: The 2-0. Swung on and destroyed. It is high. It is deep. It is gone. Dom Canzone's three-run home run, and the Mariners have the lead. It is 4-3 in the seventh inning. That was the big swing the Mariners have been looking for.
1: Seattle Sports, 7:10 a.m., second career go-ahead home run in the seventh inning or later, and a big swing indeed. It wouldn't be the only one, though. The very next batter.
8: Canzone with the trident in the dugout. Here's the pitch. Swung on. That is blasted right center field. It's high. It's deep. It is gone. Back-to-back blast. That one into the Rangers bullpen. First dump Canzone, and now Randy Arozarena. It's 5-3 Mariners.
1: The third game this season, the Mariners have had back-to-back home runs, and you can book it after that one. Both teams collect one more, and the Mariners win this one 6-4. Seattle snagged 14 hits, tied for their second most in a game this season. First win at Globe Life Field this season. They were 0-5 entering the day. The Rangers, it's their first loss this year when leading, entering the seventh inning. They were 45-0. Before this loss, were the only team across baseball entering Sunday that had not lost a game in that situation this season. SportsCenter All Night, ESPN Radio.
9: LeBron James is signing with the Philadelphia 76ers.
10: Whoa!
9: On a two-year, $8 million deal with a player option.
11: The Sixers were not even in the picture, were not on the map until Bob Myers and Mike Gansey went out there and traded for Jaylen Brown. So LeBron James looked at that roster.
12: I'm shocked by this. I think this right here puts the Philadelphia 76ers right there with the New York Knicks as the favorites in the Eastern Conference.
1: LeBron James officially signed with the 76ers on Sunday. The two-year, $8 million deal includes a player option and full 15% trade kicker, sources told ESPN Shams Charania. Despite the news dump on Friday and the shockwave sent around the sports world at King James's decision, there are skeptics. Can this lead to wins right away? Some say yes, some say no. ESPN's Andre Snellings on primetime.
10: The 76ers have, as currently constituted, or as constituted before LeBron got there, we never seen them before, right? Like, they had already made a major trade, and anytime you bring in major new players, there's a adjustment period before you see somebody contend. It's very rare that you see a team put together and you just stir and add water and it's a contender. And so when I look at teams, obviously the Knicks won the championship, the Thunder and the Spurs would have been contenders on their own. But you put them aside. If you look at the teams that maybe LeBron was considering, I look at a team like Cleveland and they've been right there.
1: They have. Now, believers, they'll say, if anyone can do it, it's LeBron. So what constitutes success here? A playoff berth, conference finals, a ring? Gina Mizell from the Philadelphia Inquirer on Best Week Ever.
13: I think getting past the second round is sort of the first bar that needs to be cleared, because this team has not gotten past the second round since the Allen Iverson 2001 finals team, which I don't know how many people outside of Philly really have wrapped their brain around, that they have not reached the Eastern Conference finals since then, which was now 25 years ago. So Joel Embiid's never gotten past the second round. Tyrese Maxey's never gotten past the second round.
1: Well, LeBron made it clear he's in Philly because it's still there. The drive, the need to win. And Sixers fans, they believe. SportsCenter All Night, ESPN Radio, back inside NFL training camp, and Cardinals QB Jacoby Brissett has ended the holdout. He didn't mince words either when asked about it.
14: What would you say to the people that might be skeptical of your holdout given the record last year?
15: Skeptical about what?
14: The fact that holding out after going 1-11 for a team that struggled a year ago.
15: So what's the question?
14: What would you say to those folks?
15: Could care less. Deal got done.
1: Okay, so he could care less. Head coach Mike LaFleur, pretty direct as well, with all that in the rearview mirror now.
16: Yeah, it's good. You know, happy for him. Happy for our team. You know, and like we said, I mean, it was productive, you know, and so for it to get done now, sooner rather than later, is good.
1: Stay with us for updates throughout camp. We now head north and check in with the New England Patriots. A.J. Brown hype. Not dying down anytime soon. Really the opposite with camp opening up. One of the biggest preseason questions in the league. How is this acquisition going to help QB Drake May? Good morning, football's Kyle Brandt on SportsCenter earlier.
17: We have to remember that last year in the regular season, I think Drake May was the best quarterback in football. I voted for him for MVP. He was that good. And now he gets the most talented wide receiver he's ever had, a mercurial guy whose greatest asset might be just how much he wants to prove to the Eagles that he still has it. I get it. Caleb Williams is fun, and he won the NFL dunk contest last year. But as a guy who was born and raised in Chicago, I think Drake May is going to be better than Caleb this year. I don't know if he's going to be cooler. It doesn't matter. Just better. And I think A.J. Brown's a massive part of that.
1: I think we all do. Well, that's some serious praise for Drake May, too. Can't blame the hype. Is Brown the secret to a run to Super Bowl 61? We'll find out. We've got the latest for you right here on ESPN Radio. And SEC Media Days in the books in college football. It just means more when SportsCenter All Night continues. It's ESPN Radio.
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1: From 30 for 30 podcast, the betrayal of Shohei Ohtani is the real story behind the scandal that almost ruined it all. On paper, Ipe Mizuhara was Shohei Ohtani's interpreter, but he was so much more than that. 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The betrayal of Shohei Ohtani tells the story of a relationship that detonated into one of sports' biggest scandals. Check out The Betrayal of Shohei Ohtani. The first two episodes are out on Tuesday, July 28th, and then episodes 3 through 6 follow on subsequent Thursdays and Tuesdays. Chris Burnett with you here on ESPN Radio. We'll take a moment now and listen in to tonight's top sound.
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4: Thanks, Chris. A busy Sunday in Major League Baseball, and we start in Baltimore, where it goes extras between the Orioles and Braves, and this would prove to be the game winner. 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
5: Pitch on the way. Rifle through the right side. Base hit by Riley. Here comes Mateo. That rolls all the way into the gap. Riley digging for second. Braves take the lead on the double by Riley. 3-2 in the 11th.
0: Number 4.
4: One of the game's bright young stars had himself a day at the plate in D.C. in a victory over the Diamondbacks. A call on the Nationals radio network.
6: Now the pitch. Woods swings, drives on another one. Deep left center field. It's going, going. It is gone. Goodbye. Up into the pit. Another two-home run game. And the Nationals reach double digits here at the bottom of the eighth inning.
0: Number 3.
4: The Mariners would use the home run ball in Texas to gain ground on the Rangers. The call on Seattle Sports, 7:10 a.m.
7: The 2-0. Swung on and destroyed. It is high. It is deep. It is gone. Tom Canzone's three-run home run, and the Mariners have the lead. It is 4-3 in the seventh inning. That was the big swing the Mariners have been looking for.
0: Number 2.
4: Padres rally in the eighth in Miami to hand the Marlins their 12th straight loss, a 97-3 The Fan.
8: 1-1 ripped in the air to deep right field. Conine's going back. This one, gonna go! Second of the inning, and the Padres have a lead for the first time today. Jackson Merrill and Manny Machado with eighth inning homers, and the Padres lead it 4-3.
0: Number 1.
4: In our top sound, this was the difference maker for the Royals who went over the Tigers in Detroit, a 96-5 The Fan.
9: Here's the pitch. Collins runs, breaking ball hit in the air, deep right field. McKinstry drifts back. He looks up in the stands. It's out of here. Michael Massey flips this game with one swing. A go-ahead two-run homer. And the Royals go from down one to up one. 5-4 in the top of the eighth inning.
1: And that was Massey's first career go-ahead home run in the seventh inning or later, and it would be enough. The Royals beat the Tigers 5-4. SportsCenter All Night, ESPN Radio, college football talking season winding down. Big Ten, the last of the Power Four to go this week in Chicago. SEC Media Days wrapped in Tampa late last week. Big question there, can the SEC get back to the title game? It just means more is hoping that's enough to make it back for the first time since 2022. ESPN's Heather Dinich thinks the SEC has a challenging road in front of it.
10: When you look at the ESPN research that says every team in the SEC, every single one, has at least a 50% chance to lose multiple games. You know, the overarching question is, can the SEC snap the Big Ten streak of national titles? And of course, within the conference, they think they can, but there's also a very real concession. This is going to be a lot more harder, not only to win the SEC, but, you know, to win the national title, obviously.
1: And hey, for the SEC, it starts with that 9-game schedule in effect this season, plus the additional matchup against a quality opponent. It's Georgia and it's Texas atop the preseason list to make a run at it. That, according to DraftKings Sportsbook, we are now just 34 days to kick off of the college football season. SportsCenter All Night, ESPN Radio, wrapping up Sunday's MLB slate, Reds-Cardinals. Both teams getting on the board early, a score of 2-2. would carry us to the end of nine and then in the 10th.
3: And the 0-1 pitch to Lowe. Swinging a line drive toward left center field. Falling. It's down for a hit. One run home. Here comes Ellie. It's bobbled by Newt Barr. The Reds will get two. And it is a three-run 10th. 5-2 Reds.
1: 700 WLW. St. Louis got one back in the bottom frame, but it's not enough. The Reds win it 5-3 in 10 innings. For the Reds, they win a road series against the Cardinals for the third time over the last five seasons. 11th series over that span. Ellie De La Cruz, 18th home run this season, ties himself for the most by a Reds shortstop through 85 player games of a season. And the Cardinals, 23rd loss when scoring first this season. That's tied for most in baseball with the Mariners and the Tigers. Athletics Twins, bad news for the A's Sunday. All-star catcher Shea Langelier is placed on the IL with a torn meniscus. He is potentially done for the season. And this one felt like it would be all Minnesota still early in the second.
11: Injury delay, a balk, and this ball lined into right field, and that's a base hit. Brooks Lee is going to score. They'll send Austin Martin to throw from right field way up the line. It's a two-run back-of-the-field single for Ryan Jeffers. It's a 6-0 Minnesota Twins lead, and that's how you keep your foot on the gas.
1: Treasure Island Baseball Network. A's battled back late but couldn't overcome the hole they dug, and the Twins win it 11-8. For the Twins, fourth consecutive home series win, longest such streak this season, and tied for the longest active streak in MLB with the Brewers. Angels, Giants, two teams trying to rise from the cellar. Angels struck first, then top of the fourth.
11: Top of the fourth.
12: Here's the pitch, and Adell hits one high, and this ball's well hit out into center, and that one is gone. Joe Adell connects, and Adell's 16th home run of the season. A two-run shot, some add-on runs, and it's 4-0 Angels.
1: Angels Radio, AM 830. That was his third home run this season of at least 445 feet, a shot. Only Kyle Schwarber has more with four. The Giants, they made a rally, but they came up short, and the Angels win this one 4-3. For Mike Trout, it's his first four-hit game since April, and that was at Texas, the 21st of his career. Jorge Soler, home run snaps a 20-game home run drought, his longest over the last five seasons. The Giants are now the only team in baseball without a three-game series sweep this season, and they also fall to 10-17 in one-run games this season, third worst in baseball. SportsCenter All Night, ESPN Radio, back to college football, where the Big Ten is the final Power Four conference to go through media days, and they will run from July 28th to the 30th at the Hilton Chicago. Preseason conference favorite Ohio State and Ryan Day will go on Wednesday. And that'll do it. Coming up next is Unsportsmanlike. 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
31: The Sixers were not even in the picture, were not on the map until Bob Myers and Mike Gansey went out there and traded for Jaylen Brown. So LeBron James looked at that roster.
32: I'm shocked by this. I think this right here puts the Philadelphia 76ers right there with the New York Knicks as the favorites in the Eastern Conference.
33: 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No longer LeBron watch, just time to watch LeBron in Philadelphia. Along with Michelle Smallman, Chris Canty, Evan Cohen with you, LeBron James signs officially a two-year, $8 million deal with the Philadelphia 76ers. Not Miami, not Cleveland, not Golden State, certainly not back to the Lakers. He's a Sixer. Good morning, Smalls. Good morning, CeCe.
34: Are you okay, Ev?
33: Yeah, yeah,
34: I know,
33: right.
34: I know you anticipated LeBron signing with the Miami Heat. Are you okay now that you've had the letdown and had a chance to process over the weekend?
35: Wellness checkout.
33: Yeah. So I am not going to be more two-faced than I already am. And so I'll wait till about 41 games into the season to start hating on him. Because
35: why 41?
33: Well, halfway point. So okay. I'm just saying, that, like, I can't be the person that sits here and hopes he joins my team a week ago and then crush him a week later. Mm-hmm. I'm not going to do that. Okay. Again, give it a couple of weeks, games, whatever you want to say. I'll get back to that place. I really wanted this for my team, for Pat Riley, specifically to close that loop. If you asked me, gun to my head, where did I think he was going to go? I still thought Golden State, as you guys know, because in my head, it was always about that flight home, that easy flight home to see his daughter and his wife. I didn't know we should have been so literal. Like, we make fun of people that are, including me, that are captain literal on things. Mm-hmm. We should have realized Rich Paul was being literal. If the Knicks didn't win the championship, New York was always where he wanted to go. New York was where... New York.
34: Yeah.
33: Where he's likely going to live.
34: Yeah.
35: Right.
33: And we never thought that part of it. We sat here with Lil Wayne and we're like, how long's the private flight from LA to San Fran? And Wayne said to us, you mean like what Chris Paul did? And we're like, what? Tell us about that. We never thought, it's like 5 minutes to get from New York to Philly.
35: Especially with the right transportation, which he will have access to.
33: You think? I listen, This is just a remarkable.
34: That's what a salary for the Sixers is for.
0: Yeah.
34: The helicopter ride.
0: The chopper company. Truly,
33: you
0: the chopper
33: to pay
0: budget.
33: It to LeBron. Just pay it to the chopper company. But it, I think we should have been more literal with some of these things. But it's a wow. It's absolutely a wow, Smalls.
0: But he was literal with it. When he was at Fanatics Fest, he said, I want to go somewhere where I can trust the process. And we all gasped at that. And my computer even just gasped at it. Is he giving us a clue? Is he going to Philly? And he was telling us all along, even though people say he didn't make his decision until 1 a.m. on Friday morning, late into Thursday night, early Friday morning.
33: Please.
0: If he said trust the process... on that stage in that moment, I'm inclined to believe that he wanted to go there all along. But I love this, you guys. I had said on Friday's show that this had drug out to a point where it was no longer interesting. And that the only thing that could make it spicy was LeBron James going to Philadelphia. Because at this point in the game, it felt like Miami and Cleveland been there, done that. The safest two places for him to land and end his career. Golden State, while it would have been interesting because the Warriors were his nemesis for so long, from a basketball perspective, I didn't know how that would be coming out of the West. Now we've got LeBron James and the final chapter of his career trying to do something that no player in the NBA has ever done, win four championships with four different teams. It is boom or bust. He's going somewhere with no history and an attempt to win. If he does it, we're talking about his legacy on a completely different tier. If he doesn't do it, he tried to chase a ring in his final chapter and he failed. I appreciate the competitor and LeBron James wanting to go for it.
34: Well, it comes along with a tremendous amount of risk, and we all focus on the upside because it's all positive vibes. And on paper, everybody looks like the championship contender to beat. But when you think about the downside to this move, if he chooses to go to Philly over all of those other destinations that wanted him, over Golden State, over Miami, over Cleveland, we will always second guess this decision because it didn't come down to money. Mm-hmm. There were other places that could have given him more money. Now, of course, it's marginal because it's essentially him going to a team on a minimum contract. But dollars and cents, it would have been more money. He chose to go to Philadelphia, a team that hadn't won a championship in 43 years. Mm-hmm. He chose that over some of the other situations that, from a culture standpoint, had something that was championship ready made. So on paper, the talent for the Philadelphia Sixers seems to lend itself to playing the style of basketball that LeBron James has thrived in late in his career, which is being able to get up and down the court. LeBron top 10 in fast break points, Tyrese Maxey, and then Jaylen Brown. Both of those guys are in that category. And then, of course, Vijay Edgecombe, I think he's at 14th when it comes to fast break points. So it's a style of basketball where LeBron James can be successful. But if it doesn't work out, everybody, and I mean everybody around the NBA world, hell, even fans in Philadelphia, are going to let LeBron James hear it.
33: Excellent points. He's never experienced a fan base like this. And somebody could sit there and say, well, what about when he was with Miami going back to Cleveland and how nasty that was? No doubt, that was a singular game. If they're not good for 41 home games, his own fans will boo them. But I want to piggyback on what you said. I believe he chose the hardest path. And you could say, well, this is the best roster of all the crews that he was potentially going to join, all the teams. He chose the hardest path. Mm-hmm. Fans have no connection to him. Organization has no connection to him. The upside is unbelievably pressure-filled. We know now what happiness means. Happiness means a ring, not a wedding ring, because he left his wife and daughter potentially in L.A. or in New York, right? And not with him 24-7. So it's happiness, when he said he's going to choose happiness, that means winning it all. But if he doesn't, and this is why I do respect the path that he's going down. If he doesn't, remember Willie Mays in the Mets? Do you remember Joe Namath on the Rams? I won't go to MJ on the Wizards because I think he's a lot better than people think. You remember when Jerry Rice was on the Seahawks and the Broncos?
34: Oh, boy.
33: That's where we go with this, right? If he were to go to Miami and it didn't work, well, it's closing the loop with Riley, okay? If he were to go to Cleveland, Smalls, you said it. They could go 0-82.
0: Yes.
33: Cool. If he goes to the Warriors and it didn't work, it's, I wanted to be in L.A. I want to be with my wife and daughter. I want to be close enough to my two sons, Arizona and Los Angeles, respectively. And I want to be with my friends, Draymond Green, Steph Curry, etc. This is the only one of the realistic options where if it doesn't work, the downside is enormous. The upside's enormous, too. But I respect him because he chose the hardest path in my mind.
34: I do want to push back on one thing, because you said the organization has no connection to him. That may well be true, but he does have a connection with Mike Gansey.
33: A person with it.
34: Who he's known since a teenager. And by the way, I don't know that we've ever seen an executive in sports have a better first offseason with a team than what Mike Gansey is putting together 100%. This summer.
0: He's crushing
34: absolutely
0: it.
34: Incredible. But he has that connection. He's known him since he was a teenager. He knew him back with the Cleveland Cavaliers days. Yep. And then, of course, he's got the connection with Nick Nurse, who's a clutch client, Tyrese Maxey, who's a clutch client and a friend. So there is a lot of connectivity, even though LeBron James doesn't have a track record with his team. And I think that's important. Also, being able to lean on Bob Myers, a part of the organization, the Josh Harris sports ecosystem, the architect for the Golden State Warriors dynastic run in the 2010s, having him as a part of the franchise, if something were to go left, something to go off the rails, you have that resource available to you. So even though Philly is still trying to put together the infrastructure to develop the culture to win a title, they have a lot of the ingredients that are necessary, people that have done it at other places around the NBA, so much so that LeBron is comfortable entrusting potentially the final two seasons of his NBA career with them.
33: You know what, retroactively, the Philadelphia 76ers' most important management pieces are now good at and have been good at? The winning thing.
0: Yes.
33: Think about this. Bob Myers, who works, he's the president of sports for the Harris Blitzer Sports Entertainment Company. That's the overall group that owns the team. How many titles? Four with the Warriors? Okay, let's go down the line. Mike Gansey, who you just mentioned, president of basketball operations, won a title in the Cavs organization. Correct me if I'm wrong. Final four player with West Virginia and Joe Mazzulla. All right, let's keep going. How about Jameer Nelson? Executive Vice President of Basketball Operations. Where did he go with the Orlando Magic as a point guard? The NBA Finals and the head coach, Nick Nurse, won a championship in Toronto. Factually, the Philadelphia Management Group, really now good at the winning thing.
1: I'm pretty good at the winning
33: thing. That guy, Daryl Morey, was not. And look what happens when he goes.
34: Who's having a worse offseason, the Boston Celtics or Daryl Morey?
33: Where did Daryl Morey used to work? The Boston Celtics. So let's tie them all together back in the day.
0: It's got to be Daryl Morey. It is. At least the Celtics still have Jason Tatum, and they're hoping to...
34: Hoping to do what?
0: I'm not quite sure.
34: They're hoping to
0: but
34: do what?
0: But they still have one really good piece. What does Daryl Morey have going on?
33: Well,
0: but also, I want to shout out, too, really quickly. You mentioned Bob Myers and all this, both of you. It was really smart of him to go on Rich Paul's podcast earlier in July and make his pitch. A lot of people said that that was influential in LeBron's decision, and they had been trying to get him on for some time. So to have someone of that ilk get on Rich Paul's podcast and make his pitch in the way that he did, that was a really, really smart move by Bob Myers.
33: Remember on Friday, go back on the podcast, listen to it here, wherever podcasts are found. Kevin Clark, This Is Football podcast, talked about reverse engineering Super Bowl teams from years ago. And it's like we look 5 years later and we go, well, of course that team won it all, right? They had Chris Canty. They had OC Umanyora. Of course that defense was great in 11. And of course they beat the Pats the second time, whatever. I feel like this... with this Sixers move for LeBron. Like, oh, he was at Fanatics Fest. What do you think? He didn't talk to Michael Rubin, who owns Fanatics, who was a guest with us a month ago, who used to own a piece of the Sixers and find out every single thing about them? Oh, that's so cute. He's having fun with Kevin Hart on the golf course. What do you think? He doesn't talk to Kevin Hart, who's involved business-wise with all of Philadelphia, to find out every little piece of that? Well, I didn't know. Hand up, did not know this until Brian Windhorst in the podcast Hoop Collective the other day on the Emergency Pod with Bobby Marks and Tim McMahon. I had no idea Nick Nurse was a clutch client. I didn't know Rich Paul represented head coaches, because we never talk about that with the NBA. We talk about that with college football and NFL, Jimmy Sexton, famous agent, right? I had no idea that he represented Nick Nurse. Zero clue about that. Maybe we should have now that we're reverse engineering this, all the signs were there, the New York part of it, that we never put two and two together on.
34: I'm just glad that he's going to do something different, because I did not want to see him running back with the Cavs or the Heat. I'm glad get to see him don a new jersey. It brings a level of excitement to what we're anticipating for the upcoming season. And I'm just sitting here thinking about all the different machinations of the schedule that Adam Silver can tinker with now. Mm-hmm. From opening night to Christmas Day, all Martin Luther King Day, all of the major, major holidays where we focus on premier NBA matchups. This is going to be really, really fun.
0: Knicks Sixers?
34: To start the season?
0: Just imagine those.
34: Banner night in the Garden
0: matchups
34: with LeBron James coming through?
0: You think Knicks fans are going to be able to go to Philly and take over their arena now?
34: Hell no. They were just talking about the surge in ticket demand for the Sixers this upcoming season now that LeBron James is in the fold. This is going to be awesome.
0: I can't wait.
34: Yeah, I will say this. This will be spectacular. It's either going to be really, really good or really, really bad. I don't think there's going to be any in between. But given everybody involved, all the key actors, when it comes to this franchise, I would lean toward it being really, really good. I do think there is a built-in hedge on what the floor of this team is going to be because of the character of some of the individuals that are involved with the Sixers organization. And to me, that's probably why he chose to go here over some of the other prospective destinations, teams like the Minnesota Timberwolves or the Cleveland Cavaliers, hell, even the Denver Nuggets, the Golden State Warriors. When it comes to the injury history, when it comes to the pedigree, I think he chose the place that gives him an opportunity for instant success. And clearly, that's what he prioritized above all else.
33: Happiness equals winning. That's what you learn here. How much can they win? We talked about how he got to this point. What's next with LeBron with this team? We will dive into that next. We're on Sportsmanlike, presented by Progressive Insurance.
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2: If you're LeBron now, when you look at the starting lineup for the Sixers, there's a natural opportunity to slot in as a power forward, and then you could be talking about a starting five with Tyrese Maxey, Vijay Edgecombe, Jaylen Brown, Joel Embiid, and LeBron James. That's a starting five that can compete with the New York Knicks to come out of the East.
3: That starting five, as of now, is going to happen. 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From 30 for 30 podcast, the betrayal of Shohei Ohtani is the real behind-the-scenes scandal that almost ruined it all. On paper, Ippe Mizuhara was Shohei Ohtani's interpreter, but it was so much more than that. They were a team, they were closer than brothers, until it all went horribly wrong. The betrayal of Shohei Ohtani tells the story of the relationship detonated into one of sports' biggest scandals. Check out the betrayal of Shohei Ohtani. The first two episodes are out tomorrow. Tuesday, July 28th, and then episodes 3 through 6 follow on subsequent Thursdays and Tuesdays. The Betrayal of Shohei Ohtani, presented by Gusto. All right, now, LeBron is a member of the Philadelphia 76ers. You heard the clip there where CC said it is Maxey, Edgecombe, Brown, James, and Embiid. At least right now, that is their starting lineup. Can they get to the finals? Can they win it all? What are the expectations?
2: Man, yeah, of course they can get to the finals. They can win it all. I just don't know if everybody can get to the finish line. Mm. And I guess that's the biggest question. How many games is Joel Embiid going to play in? How many games is LeBron James going to play in? I don't have the answer to that. But what I will say is the presence of Jaylen Brown coupled with Tyrese Maxey and Vijay Edgecombe, that will give this Sixers team a little bit of margin for error when it comes to being able to survive throughout the course of the regular season and keep pace with the upper echelon teams in the Eastern Conference from a winning standpoint. So I do think that they have some built-in cushion because of the abundance of talent that's on this team. And I'm not just talking about guys in the starting lineup. Mm-hmm. They got a lot of depth on this team. The offseason signing of Dean Wade was huge because that's somebody that can defend 3-4-5, and he was arguably Cleveland's best perimeter defender when it came to this past postseason. You got Anthony Simons, who's a walking bucket. You just got KCP after he got bought out from Memphis. You got Bona as a backup big. You've got a lot of pieces that will allow you to sit LeBron James on the second night of a back-to-back. Sit Joel Embiid on the second night of a back-to-back. So I do think from a managerial standpoint, you have enough talent on this team where you can allow your players that are known to be injury-prone an opportunity to somewhat coast throughout the regular season. Now, they do have a requisite number of games that they have to play together in order to develop chemistry in the regular season so they can be ready to go in the postseason. But I would just say from a talent standpoint, Philly has got enough where they can be one of the best teams in the Eastern Conference with LeBron James and Joel Embiid playing around 50-ish games.
4: Totally agree. The finals is the expectation. Anything else is a major failure slash disappointment. You have so many good pieces on this team. One of the problems that we said this Sixers team had advancing, not only was the health, obviously Joel Embiid always banged up, but we thought that they didn't have the DNA of winning. Now you import winners. Nick Nurse had been there, but now you import Jaylen Brown, finals, MVP, champion. You bring in LeBron James, obviously one of the greatest players to ever play the game. They know how to win. And CeCe, you brought it up before. While it's going to take a while for them to get chemistry, it's not as if these guys are all unfamiliar with each other. LeBron and Tyrese Maxey share an agent, and Rich Paul, they've worked out together. He and Embiid have played together at the Olympics. Tyrese Maxey and Embiid were really dogging him during this recruitment process, trying to convince him, we want you. Come here. We can win. So while, yes, of course, from a basketball standpoint, they have to glue together, the fact that they already have those relationships in place, I think, is really great for them. And

0: pros and cons.
1: You'll see her click the
2: You're
1: pen.
2: Years She's into ready that. Your child into that. I hope
0: pros
2: not.
0: And cons.
2: Man, oh man.
1: Don't give her any more cons.
2: So, okay, the theme of this conversation has been how far they could go, championship or bust, etc. Because there's an argument that they have the best starting five in the league, right? Well, someone is not only not going to be the guy, someone's not going to be the other guy. Jaylen Brown is awesome. LeBron is there because of Jaylen Brown in many ways. Right? Okay. Jaylen Brown probably was okay leaving Boston because they were taking his top spot and giving it to someone else. What happened here? What spot is he here? You're 100% positive that he'd rather be here in this situation than Milwaukee, where he's the guy?
1: You know what?
2: He's already won a championship.
1: Do you know what I'm 100% positive of? That he goes there with a chip on his shoulder and that he'll do whatever it takes to win and prove the Boston Celtics wrong.
2: Yeah, okay. The point of the exercise is not to be better than the Celtics. Not when LeBron James shows up.
0: No.
2: The point of the exercise is to win 16 games in May and June.
1: Correct. But I'm saying you will maybe check your ego at the door if you're any of these pieces that we're talking about in an effort to win, especially if you're Jaylen Brown, because guess what? They ship you out to Philly and you win in year one. And what are the Celtics? You win the divorce. Plain and simple.
2: Sure.
1: You win the divorce.
2: No question. But again, I could give you every positive you're going to give me. I could give you the negative, right? He's joining Embiid. Embiid doesn't have to do that much, that is important. Like, Joel Embiid could play zero games in the regular season. His goal is to help them win 16 in the playoffs. I understand that. But I also am not 100% certain Embiid's going to be there. Like, if they have a great offer on the table, whether it's for Anthony Davis or anybody else, they're going to have to think about that. And if you really want to change everything in Philadelphia and you want to have championship robust expectations, as Tim McMahon says of the Hoop Collective, this is Embiid's franchise. It's Maxey's team, but this is LeBron's season. And this is LeBron's season. He put everything on his back now for this season. So this is championship or bust because he chose the one place where it has to be championship or bust. Did I get the word of the day correct?
1: You did not. Dog, it is not our word of the day.
2: Wow. Okay. So I lost. Congratulations to you. Whatever the word of the day is, I guess we will find out at some point here coming up. We will also find out who the biggest losers are when it comes to LeBron James after CeCe tells us about the biggest winner, and that is 5-Hour Energy.
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1: We have huge news. A man who is certainly on the Mount Rushmore of everybody's basketball conversation, LeBron James has made his choice.
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8: There's going to be real pressure to win.
9: Charles Barkley in there amongst many other voices, including Pat McAfee, weekdays at noon Eastern on ESPN, talking about LeBron has always stacked the team. I don't think there's any argument on that. Again, for every LeBron reaction positively towards this move, there's an opposite counter to it. I mean, okay, he's always stacked the team. Oh, if he gets a fifth championship with a fourth team, that's unbelievable. The counter is he needs four teams to get five championships, and he needs all these Hall of Famers and All-Stars. You can go to every positive and every negative, and it's fascinating, and that's why this is such a juicy, exciting story, probably more so than any other team he could have gone to in terms of LeBron to Philadelphia. But there are losers, unfortunately. People lost out on this. Teams lost out on this. When you're thinking about who lost the most by not getting him, where would you go? Biggest loser of the LeBron sweepstakes.
10: It has to be Steph Curry and the Golden State Warriors, doesn't it?
11: Has to.
10: Because LeBron decided that he was going to choose a place for basketball reasons and not roll with a team because he has a pre-existing relationship and connectivity as a result, right? He didn't go back home to Cleveland. He didn't go to Miami where he won two championships. He decided to go to Philadelphia. That's LeBron James telling Steph Curry, I got a better chance of winning with Joel Embiid than I do with you. That's a hard pill to swallow if you're Steph Curry and you're Steve Kerr. And yet we're talking about another offseason where Steph Curry looks at an opportunity for his team to make a sizable move that can shift the balance of power in the conference in the Warriors' favor, and the Warriors not be able to pull off said move. That's tough to process, especially as you get further and further into the twilight of your career.
11: And they needed help. They needed LeBron James to come there. They're dealing with injuries. Moses Moody with that left patellar tendon, Jimmy Butler with the ACL. They needed some depth in Golden State. And when Draymond deferred the money, you thought, oh, okay, maybe LeBron really is going there. And when he opted out, they were like, oh, yeah, he's making this move. But why would he do this? Oh, for Anthony Davis, for LeBron James. So they went from having the potential of bringing in two guys that could really help them win to getting none of them. It has to be the Golden State Warriors, the biggest losers in this. Second on that list for me, the Miami Heat. They could have really used LeBron James' help. And I'm curious, as a Heat fan, what Heat Nation, or whatever you guys call yourself, is feeling right now, because they had that link drop, that prefatory move where everybody thought he was going to Miami, that they tipped their hand. So are you feeling a type of way that he didn't choose the Heat?
9: All right, word of the day, whatever the hell that was.
11: Prefatory.
9: Yeah. Okay.
11: Is our word of the day.
9: I don't know. If you're trying to spark the fire, you're about to do a good job.
10: Okay.
11: Yeah, I just
9: maybe turn your volume down a little bit.
11: I dumped some gas.
9: Yeah, I know. I know you don't like when I yell too much.
11: No, I want you to hear.
9: Okay. Can we please acknowledge the Miami Heat got Giannis? Can anyone acknowledge that? Guess what? If you said to the Philadelphia 76ers right now, you could have Giannis or LeBron, they would take Giannis at the same price. Giannis, as the best player on a team, can get you to the NBA Finals at $50 million a year. LeBron James is not going to be asked to be the best player in the Philadelphia 76ers. I am not going to rip LeBron James. Not yet. Give me time. But we have to acknowledge that the Miami Heat, less than a year ago, the two of you were saying, oh, Heat culture's dead, Heat culture's dead. They just pulled off getting Giannis on their team, and they still have Bam. The idea that we're going to rip the Heat and compare them to the Warriors or the Cavs in this case is utterly ridiculous.
11: But if the Giannis acquisition was enough, then why did you and so many members of the Miami Heat fan base desperately want LeBron James
9: because
11: to come
9: he's
11: there?
9: LeBron James.
10: Everybody should want LeBron
9: and
10: James.
9: And he's making $10 an hour.
11: But can both things exist at the same time?
9: There's people that make more than him.
11: Can you want him that badly?
9: Well, maybe not today.
10: But that's true. That's wow. I can't believe Wow.
9: A lot more.
10: There are people downstairs that make more than LeBron James.
9: Actually, no, there are. I'm not even saying...
11: That's my point. Yeah. I think they're upstairs.
9: Whatever. Where are we right now?
11: I don't know. I'm
9: kidding. The point is, like... Oh, you can't counter with the, well, why did you want LeBron? Why did my team and every team want LeBron at $3.9 million a year where the league plays 2.4 of it or whatever it is? Are you kidding? The Lakers should have been begging him to come back at that price. The New Orleans Pelicans, the Sacramento Kings, who stink, should have gotten in the mix.
11: But you can't just be like, oh, we want him so bad. Yes, come to the Heat. Come back home. I want this for Pat Riley. And then when he spurns you, be like, man, we didn't need him. We got Giannis. Why are we getting credit for this? Wait a second.
9: I never said that. That's putting words in my mouth.
11: Oh, wait. He dumped us? We didn't even want to date him.
10: Like, exactly.
9: I never said that.
11: What do you mean this is over? I never thought this was a thing.
9: Okay, so if we're just going to make things up, I can't believe you think LeBron is the eighth greatest player of all time. If we're just going to make things up, let's do that. I never said what you just said. Like, you literally just put words in my mouth. I said specifically, I'm not going to be more two-faced than I am and rip LeBron. I will not do that. You just totally made something up.
10: But hold on, Ev. You should feel a way about it, though. LeBron James prioritized basketball over all else. And what he also told you was, I think I have a better chance at winning in Philly than I do with Bam and Giannis in year one in Miami.
9: 100% he said that.
10: That's what he just said.
9: That's right. But to sit there and say that the Heat are the biggest losers when the Warriors, their best player is Steph Curry, who's unbelievable. Their second best player, probably, if everyone's healthy, is Jimmy Butler at this point. And he's not healthy. And best case scenario, when is Jimmy back? He's going to be back maybe in March?
10: But let me ask you this question, though, because I kind of understand where Smalls is coming from. If LeBron James signs with the Golden State Warriors instead of Philadelphia, I don't know that that move in and of itself gets the Warriors out of the East, out of the Western Conference.
11: I don't either.
10: If LeBron James goes to Miami and joins Giannis and Bam, then all of a sudden it feels like you got a championship that's loading.
9: I still think that, though.
10: You're not winning a title this year.
9: I still think they can get to the finals.
10: Finals.
9: Championship with LeBron, finals with this group. So I am agreeing with you. They would have been better.
10: Exactly. You had a significantly better chance of winning a title with LeBron James than you do without him.
9: But I want to tell you something. I believe there are two teams. We're talking about biggest losers. I believe there are two teams that actually lost LeBron James. They had him and they lost him. Two teams. Let's go back to the final day of the regular season / the final day of LeBron's season with the Lakers, whenever that was, and it ended in the playoffs, okay? At that point, no one would have said the Miami Heat had a shot at getting him, and no one would have said the Philadelphia 76ers had a shot at getting him. So both of those teams, with moves, Giannis, Jaylen Brown, got themselves in the LeBron conversation. Conversely, the Warriors and Cavs have done nothing. Literally nothing. And Brian Windhorst said on NBA Today a month ago or so, let's see what these teams do to try to get him. The Warriors didn't pull the trigger on a Jimmy Butler for Anthony Davis deal. The Cavs didn't pull the trigger on an Evan Mobley for Jaylen Brown deal.
10: Man.
9: So I believe Cleveland and Golden State actually lost LeBron. If you really think about it, Philadelphia gained him and Miami put themselves in a position, not enough, to be in the conversation. Never did I say, well, we didn't need him anyway with Miami. Never did I say that.
10: No, I'm not saying you said that, but the Cavs one sticks out to me.
9: Mm-hmm.
10: You let Evan Mobley get in the way of adding Jaylen Brown and LeBron James. And based on the reporting around LeBron making his, quote, last decision, the Jaylen Brown of it all is what shifted the odds for Philadelphia being able to land him. The fact that Jaylen Brown went there, finals MVP, somebody that has championship DNA, it got the Sixers roster to a point where LeBron James felt like he could win there. If you're Cleveland, you had every opportunity to pull off that move by moving Evan Mobley. You think the Boston Celtics wouldn't take Evan Mobley over Paul George's salary dump?
9: 100%.
10: So not even debatable. So my point is this. If you're Cleveland, you let Evan Mobley get in the way of you having Jaylen Brown and LeBron James on your team.
9: Absolutely.
10: And you were in the Eastern Conference Finals.
9: Absolutely.
10: That is franchise malpractice.
9: So maybe the biggest loser.
10: The biggest loser. The Warriors didn't get him. The biggest loser is the Cavs because they could have got him.
9: Because they could have gotten Jaylen Brown.
10: They could have gotten Jaylen Brown.
11: Which could have led them to LeBron.
10: Yes.
9: So maybe the biggest loser is actually analytics. Because analytics told us that Jaylen Brown was terrible, basically. And reality is telling us Jaylen Brown was the swing piece to get LeBron James.
10: Well, remember what LeBron James said throughout the course of the season when he was with L.A. Jaylen Brown should be considered for MVP. Bron told us what he thought about Jaylen Brown, analytics be damned. So, yeah, if you're the Cavs and you know that LeBron James thinks that this guy is MVP candidacy worthy, why the hell would you let Evan Mobley get in the way of the deal?
9: And by the way, based on the deal that happened, again, we have to use what actually happened, the Brian Windhorst actions over words, right? Action, Boston Celtics, they traded Jaylen Brown for Paul George and two first-rounders. And words, not really actions, but words, Brad Stevens said, we can't have two guys making 70% of the cap long-term. Maybe they would have rather had the Jimmy Butler and two first-rounder deal for Jaylen Brown, because at least Butler would have been off the books sooner. So if they're really worried about the 70% thing, there's your way of getting that money off the books after a year versus 2 years. Now, Jimmy wasn't going to play much this year, but you would have had the picks. So again, the biggest loser is anyone that could have gotten Jaylen Brown that didn't. That's kind of what it comes down. If we believe that Jaylen Brown was a swing piece, Maxi, Nurse, Clutch, et cetera, Philly to New York, all these different things. If we believe that Jaylen Brown was a swing piece, then anyone that didn't get Jaylen Brown has to be considered the biggest loser. And anyone that thought he stunk, maybe the Celtics, based on that. I think I just spit all over the place.
11: The dichotomy of what we heard about the way Jaylen Brown was perceived across the league this offseason, he could be the seventh best player on a singular team, things of that nature. It is pretty interesting that he was viewed as the swing piece, that LeBron James thinks he's so good that he would influence his decision to the point that he would go to Philly over some of these other places because of Jaylen Brown.
9: Well, Steph is definitely on that list of people that missed out, or his organization. Does that mean his championship window for this Hall of Fame iconic career has officially closed? We'll get to that next. We're on Sportsmanlike, presented by Progressive Insurance.
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0: 10 final seconds tick off. The Golden State Warriors back on top of the NBA once more. Four championships in 8 years. They win three straight to close out the Celtics in six games. The Warriors are the 2022 NBA champs. They beat Boston 103-90 in game six.
1: The great Mark Hess is here with the call right here on ESPN Radio. That from 4 years ago, Golden State winning it all over Boston. We are on Sports Tonight, presented by Progressive Insurance, along with Michelle Smallman, Chris Canty, Evan Cohen with you. As Golden State considered one of the losers in the LeBron sweepstakes, as LeBron is officially a member of the Philadelphia 76ers, that is still wild to say. So Golden State, yes, we have two producers, Cam Pratt, Pat Costello, who's out today, both huge Philly sports fans and now have become Sixers fans again. I wonder why.
2: I didn't quit on them. Pat did.
1: Okay, so Pat has become a Sixers fan.
3: Were you ever really in on them?
2: Me? Yeah, absolutely. I'm more in on them now. I've also never been the biggest LeBron fan in the world, but he's now my favorite player.
1: Yep, that's how it works. Been there before, that's for sure. And almost was there again, as a matter of fact. Steph Curry, Jimmy Butler, Kristaps Porzingis, Moses Moody, Al Horford, Jaxel Lendenborg, Pods, likely Draymond. Steph Curry is in the final year of his contract. He will soon be extension eligible. He is making $62.5 million this season, which, as wild as this may sound, is probably underpaid for what he has done for that organization and that area of the country. Smalls, has Steph Curry's championship window officially closed with this LeBron move?
3: Well, it's going to be 39 in March. So we know that the clock is ticking on how much time that he has left in his career. And you mentioned Moody, you mentioned Butler, the injuries that the Warriors are dealing with up at the top. That's going to be hard for them to overcome without reinforcements. Maybe Steph and the Warriors can tread water until they're able to bring in some sort of reinforcements throughout the season. But I'm not altogether hopeful based on the current construction of the team, the injuries that they're dealing with, and the landscape of the West that Steph Curry and the Warriors will ever be able to win a championship again.
4: Yeah, his window to compete for a title in Golden State is closed. The only question is, what is it going to be? Is it going to look like what we saw with Kobe Bryant at the end in L.A.? And just deciding that they're going to stay with one franchise no matter what it looks like around him? Or is there a world that exists where Steph Curry would actually consider going to play somewhere else? Does the organization want that? I have no idea where the Steph Curry twilight goes. I will just tell you this. If he remains with the Golden State Warriors, he's not getting anywhere close to the championship rounds in the Western Conference.
1: So he's eligible, per reports, for a two-year, $136.7 million extension. Eligibility date is August 29th, 2026, so basically in a month or so. That puts him at $68.35 million per year, if my math is right on all of this. And that would start not this season, but the season after. So it's this season, then 2 seasons after, 3 years total. That's important because my assumption is Draymond Green will not play one day on this team that Steph Curry's not on the roster. Now, a lot of times the third guy is usually the guy that lasts the longest in terms of these big threes that, like, is there. Like, Chris Bosh was on the Heat longer than James and Wade, believe it or not. Kevin Love was on the Cavs longer than James and Irving. So, like, the third guy, so to speak, is usually the last guy standing. It's weird, right?
4: It is weird.
1: So he would be the, because Klay's obviously gone. Steph is the guy, and then Draymond. So the question becomes, if you were the Golden State Warriors, both of you, small, start with you.
3: Okay.
1: August 29th, 2026, Steph Curry's agent calls Mike Dunleavy Jr. and says, all right, let's go. $136.7 million, ready to go. What do you do?
3: If I'm the Warriors?
1: Yeah.
3: I have to do it. It's still Steph Curry. He's still our franchise. And I would still hope that as a front office, I would be able to make some shrewd moves. And if he can keep us afloat, get them in contention, they're in such a precarious position because you do want him to be a legacy player. You do want Steph Curry to be the guy that ends his career in Golden State. He He built that area. He is the Golden State Warriors. It would be very icky for their fans to see him play somewhere else. But I just don't know if they have enough firepower to actually compete. So it's, you're in between a rock and a hard place. What do you do? Do you honor him and the fans by having him be there, but knowing we probably aren't hanging another banner? Or do you move on from him and face the reality of him ending his career elsewhere? If I'm Golden State, I'd probably bring him back.
4: Yeah, I think it's... I think it's a no-brainer for the Warriors, and I get it. By giving him that contract extension, it essentially holds up the basketball program moving forward in a new direction. But he's done so much for the franchise, being able to deliver all of the championships, the MVPs, being able to usher in a new era of Warriors basketball with a new arena in downtown San Francisco, which should not be understated in terms of the valuation of the franchise now. Mm-hmm. So because he means so much to your team, because he's been able to generate so much revenue and drive growth with your business, you have to offer him that respect of the 2 years, 136. But again, I think that keeps you from being able to spin it forward and to find a way to compete in the ultra-competitive West.
1: Okay, so off of that, you guys would both keep him there. You'd both sign him to a two-year extension because he's who he is. That's a three-year window now we're looking at.
4: Yeah, but here's the thing, man. Like, it never ends well when it comes to all-time greats with the original team that drafted him. It just doesn't.
1: But it's, wait a minute. Is he Tim Duncan, though? Could he be Tim Duncan? Where it actually, could he be Dirk? I know the Bucks technically drafted Dirk, but one team guy. So could he be that?
4: Well, who's Kawhi Leonard?
1: What do you mean, who's Kawhi Leonard?
4: You said, could he be Tim Duncan, right?
1: Yeah.
4: And being able to win at the end?
1: No, I'm saying end in a clean way. Because you said it's very rare that it ends in a clean way, that you kind of need that ugly divorce. Then 5 years later, it's like, all right, what are we doing? Let's get back together kind of thing.
4: Yeah, but it's been a long time since the Warriors were doing any winning.
1: I get it.
4: Like, at least with Tim Duncan, you could point to a few finals at the end of his career.
1: No question.
4: With the San Antonio Spurs. Asking the question. If he is going to be Tim Duncan, who's Kawhi Leonard?
1: Okay. Mm-hmm. Oh, okay. So there are ways for them to get significantly better. They don't seem to be choosing those ways. Okay, let's talk about them. Jimmy Butler's barely going to play this year. He's on an expiring contract. You know what happens when Jimmy Butler doesn't get a contract extension that he wants, or he's on the final year of a deal? He makes a mess. Now, it's a salary dump, and you're not going to be excited about the idea of like, hey, go get Paul George or go give up every pick for Anthony Davis. That's an option. I'll give you another one. Do you want to sign and trade Draymond somewhere? Not under contract. You want to sign and trade Draymond? You want to say to a team like Cleveland or Detroit or somebody that needs some nasty, that needs some veteran influence? I'm sure there's other teams you could find out there. I mean, there's a way. You want to do that? Is Steph going to be happy with that? Is Steph going to then say, well, it better work, and if I'm going to sign the extension, and if it doesn't, you're going to get me home to Charlotte, who has a gazillion picks to trade? There are ways. The interesting part about the Warriors is they're choosing not to use any of those ways. We're on Sportsmanlike, presented by Progressive.
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15: With Chris Canty.
4: All right, we got Upon Further Review. A lot to get to in the world of sports. Of course, the king finally finds a throne. Maybe the last decision of all time. Maybe. There is that player option in year two. We'll get to that a little bit later. But a lot to get to, so Upon Further Review, without further ado. But before we do, she is the First Lady of Unsportsmanlike, Michelle Smallman. How are you doing?
3: I'm doing well. Good morning.
4: He is the Ocho, suited and booted for First Take, Evan Cohen.
1: With?
3: Yeah.
1: Someone else on First Take today.
4: Yeah. Well, I mean, they know that I got a tie on.
3: My guys are looking good today. Ties. You guys, you could look very sharp today. You're representing Sportsmanlike very well on First Take.
1: Head to head, too.
4: All right, let's get it going.
18: Number three.
4: Has any executive in basketball, or check that, in all of sports, had a better first offseason than Sixers general manager Mike Gansey? Less than 2 months into his tenure, Gansey's the man that has already orchestrated the greatest offseason in Philadelphia 76ers basketball history, and that's inarguable. He signed Dean Wade, signed Anthony Simons, dumping a negative contract in Paul George, and in the process, trading for Jaylen Brown, drafted LeBaron Fylan, who's had a great summer league, pulled off the upset of landing the greatest free agency bargain signing of all time in LeBron James, and for good measure, signed Kentavious Caldwell-Pope after he was bought out by the Memphis Grizzlies. To contextualize the impact of Gansey's first summer on the job, Philadelphia was swept by the Knicks in the second round of the playoffs in embarrassing fashion. 2 years ago, the team was 24-58. They started this offseason with 60-1 odds to win the NBA title in 2026-2027. Now, they're 9-1 odds to win the title, tied with the Knicks for the third shortest odds behind the Spurs and the Thunder. Has anyone ever done it better in their first year on the job than Sixers GM Mike Gansey?
3: I don't think so. And let's just not forget, do you remember the first time we talked about him on this show? When he was introducing himself to the Philadelphia sports fan base at the Phillies game on the broadcast, and he jinxed a no-hitter. I think it was Lizardo. And we were like, oh, of course, the new person coming in to run the Sixers who is infected with losing would jinx a no-hitter for the Phillies. Of course, this is going to be a disaster. And he said, just wait a second. And he goes out and has an offseason like this. He crushed it.
1: He's been amazing.
4: I think he can go to the Phillies games now.
3: I think he's invited back, yes.
4: And be welcome.
3: I think he's all right.
1: He's been amazing, and I think that not only has he been amazing, but let's give credit to every part of this. Jameer Nelson in the front office now, having a bigger role. The former point guard, of course, but also Bob Myers. You asked a great question. Is Mike Gansey having the best offseason of any first-year executive ever? That's a hard one to, like, off the top of your head have an answer to. The answer is definitively no. Somebody could equal it, but not top it, because you said offseason, not full season. You got LeBron season, James. Yeah. You got LeBron James, and you got Jalen Brown.
4: But you got LeBron James for 2 years, $8 million.
1: Right. But let me go one step further. I think in our lifetime, the most impressive resume of a sports executive, most impressive, is Theo Epstein.
3: Unquestioned.
1: Is Bob Myers getting close? What Bob Myers did with Golden State, and not only the winning, but the way in which they won, the culture they created, and the way he handled everything, and now coming into Philly, and thankfully for them, moving on for Daryl Morey, look what happens as a result. And now he is instituting this kind of culture. And by the way, it's not only the Sixers. Look what happened when he got to the Commanders.
3: Great point.
1: Jaden Daniels in the mix now. There's a type, and that type is the kind of type you want on your team.
4: No, I'm with you. I'm just saying, with the Commanders piece, we'll see what happens in year three.
3: With the Sixers piece, too, we'll see what happens.
1: All right, then let me ask it better, very quickly. Does he have the best chance of becoming Theo Epstein?
3: I think he might be the only person who has a chance of becoming Theo Epstein.
4: Well, yeah, if he does it with the Sixers and with the Commanders,
3: yes,
4: he surpasses Theo Epstein.
1: That's a bold statement.
4: No, it ain't. How is it?
1: Because it's the curse times two for Theo with the Cubs and the Red Sox.
3: The two biggest curses in the history of sports.
4: Sure, but I'm doing it across multiple sports.
1: That's a good one, too. And by the way, he's got the Devils.
4: Yeah, Devils and again the Guardians.
3: Yeah, and when you think of the process, we talk about that being a quote-unquote curse or an infection of losing. And think about how dysfunctional the Commanders were under the Dan Snyder era. We talked about them being the biggest hot mess in sports. If he can win in both of those places, pretty good argument.
4: I mean, listen, it's not off the board that the Guardians win the AL Central this year. It's not, think about it, it's not, they're one game back. Or no, a couple of games back in first place. Okay, cool. If they do that, if they win the division in baseball, they win the division in football, they have a top two seed in the Eastern Conference when the NBA playoffs tip off. I mean, that is a hell of a run by Bob Myers.
3: Is there any sport he's not involved in, any major
1: sport? Well, now, technically, the baseball thing, I think, happens more so next season, but we're going to give him credit for it.
3: Should he run the U.S. men's national soccer team? Can we just get him running everything that we need a little boost for? Get us over the finish line?
4: Why not?
1: I'm in. They've been amazing. They have been, and let's be honest, no one saw this coming. No one, when that season ended, no one said, you know what they're going to do? They're going to turn Paul George into Jalen Brown LeBron James.
4: I still want to know how he did that. I still cannot figure out how he did that. It was a salary dump to get a top five MVP candidate. How do you do that?
1: As we said, analytics, biggest loser of the LeBron sweepstakes.
4: Next.
16: Number two.
4: Aaron Donald training for a comeback with the Rams? At least that's what head coach Sean McVay thinks. Quote, I did not ever really think this would be something, but I'm not going to sit here and act like I'm not excited about the possibility of it. End quote. Reports are that Donald is going through a very strict regimented process to decide whether he wants to unretire this season. AD retired in March of 2024 after 10 NFL seasons. This offseason, the Rams actually reached out to Donald to discuss the possibility of trading for Myles Garrett, which paints the trade compensation going back to Cleveland in a new light. It doesn't feel like a heavy price to pay to trade Jared Verse, a first-round pick, a second-round pick, and a third-round pick if it lands you two players that have combined for five of the last nine Defensive Player of the Year awards. If Donald does return to the Rams, who has the most pressure?
16: This is a test of the emergency alert system. This is only a test.

0: outside of Lamar and Josh Allen, they have arguably the most pressure to win. I think they have the most pressure to win in the NFC, certainly, based on the complexion of the team. They went all in, big time, yet again. You get Myles Garrett. If the debris of that is that you also get Aaron Donald to come back, you better win.
1: I mean, that makes the trade a bargain now.
0: No doubt.
1: Once you gave to Cleveland, that makes it a bargain.
2: You asked it, I'm going to take it literally. You said who has the most pressure to win in L.A.?
1: Correct.
2: The Dodgers.
1: That's what I was getting at.
2: I figured that's what
1: with everything
2: going.
1: Like, that the Lakers,
2: the Dodgers.
1: With the Lakers did, what the Dodgers have done. Like,
2: well,
1: who has the most pressure to win?
2: I'm going to tell you something. I'm going to add to it a little cross-promotion and self-promotion here for us because I think it's going to add to it. I already see the internet blowing up on it. This 30 for 30 podcast, The Betrayal of Shohei Ohtani, has people looking kind of differently at the whole gambling scandal and how baseball handled it. I think that's going to rev up a little bit when this podcast comes out tomorrow. And I just think there's going to be more attention to the Dodgers. The thing about the Rams that I'm going to actually relate back to the Sixers, oddly enough. Here's the lesson for us in sports. If you get this guy or gal, that guy or gal may come with him or her. Oh, they got Jaylen Brown? Then you're going to get LeBron. Oh, you got Miles. Like, do you think I know you can't stand the Rams, but you do know the Rams inside and out. Do you think Aaron Donald would even consider coming back if Myles Garrett wasn't there?
0: No.
2: So maybe there was a part of it where Sean McVay and Les Snead, coach and general manager, kind of knew Donald was flirting a little bit. How do we get him really interested? Go get that guy.
0: Well, he's been double-teamed his entire career. The idea of playing with Myles Garrett has to be intoxicating for him. We've seen the videos. The guy has never gotten out of shape. He's been in playing shape since the day he walked away. And you know better than anyone, CC, it's hard for guys to come to the realization that the next chapter of their life and their career has happened. And he's like, wait a minute, I could go play with all my friends? And I could have a better pathway to success and play alongside one of the best defensive players to ever play. So my lift would be less? Why wouldn't I do this? But I'm going to state the obvious. Are you saying that the Dodgers and the Lakers have more pressure on them in part because they have more rabid fan bases than the Rams do?
2: Well, they do for sure. You're 1,000% right about that. Oddly enough,
0: expectations are higher because people care.
2: Yeah, I think the sneaky, interesting angle that you just came up with is how little pressure is on the Lakers this year.
1: That's not true. I don't feel that way as a Lakers fan.
2: Okay, well.
1: I don't feel that way. The reason why I don't feel that way is LeBron James signed for the minimum. And he said, you know what? Rather than stay here, which is the place that I spent the most time in of any stint that I've ever had in my NBA career.
2: Yeah.
1: I'm choosing to go to Philadelphia rather than stay in LA on a minimum deal where my family lives and play alongside another top five player in the world.
2: Yeah.
1: I'm choosing to leave. If you're the Lakers and it goes down like that, that puts a tremendous amount of pressure on you as an organization to spin this thing forward and get back to title contention.
2: Man, there are a lot of good teams in the NBA this year. Like, that's what you learn out of this. There's a lot of teams you can make the argument, that team's really good. That team's really good.
0: A lot of talent in LA, too.
2: Yeah, as always.
0: Rams, Dodgers, Chargers, Lakers, superstars everywhere. A lot of expectations.
1: I mean, the Lakers did everything that they possibly could have done this offseason. Except for bring back LeBron James.
2: It's a big except for it, don't
1: you? That's my point. That's why I say there's got to be pressure on.
2: All right. But I don't think as much as the Dodgers.
3: Number one.
1: It's disgusting. Anyway, all teams report to training camp this week, and the focus will no doubt be on position battles, especially with the quarterbacks. In Minnesota, you've got Kyler Murray versus J.J. McCarthy. In Cleveland, you've got Deshaun Watson versus Shedeur Sanders. And in Atlanta, you've got Tua versus Michael Penix Jr. Three battles between veteran cast-offs against rookie contract signal callers. The question is, which battle is the most intriguing, and can one of these QBs help their team compete for a division title?
2: What if I told you I don't think any of the three are battles? What if I told you I think Watson's going to be the starter in Cleveland?
1: Which is ridiculous.
2: Kyler's going to be the starter in Minnesota.
1: Understandable.
2: And because of injury, Tua's going to be the starter in Atlanta. What if I don't? What if I'm...
1: Because of injury, we're giving Tua the benefit of the doubt.
0: A sentence that's never been said.
2: I mean, doesn't it feel like the assumed QB battles, all the ones you just brought up, which are right to talk about, obviously, may not amount to be QB battles?
0: Deshaun versus Shedeur should be a battle.
2: That's different. Whether you agree with it or not are different things. But I agree with you.
0: The other two, to your point, because of injury and because of performance, I don't think those two should necessarily be a battle. Shador should have a legitimate shot to be the starting quarterback in Cleveland. I don't care what Deshaun Watson is getting paid.
2: Let me ask you a follow-up. Do you think he does?
0: Yes.
1: So you mean to tell me that the guy that was drafted in the fifth round has a better chance to be the starter than two guys that were taken with top 10 picks?
0: Yeah.
2: Wait, two guys that were taken?
1: J.J. McCarthy and Michael Penix Jr.
0: Because of injury and performance, yeah.
2: Sorry, I thought you meant on Cleveland specifically. I was confused. It's a weird thing.
0: I'm assuming in Minnesota it's a wrap. They can make it a performative battle all they want. You bring in Kyler Murray because Kyler Murray is going to be the guy. Same thing with Atlanta. You bring in Tua because the future, or at least the present future, of Michael Penix Jr. with the injuries is up in the air and you need somebody there.
2: Yeah.
1: Okay, so the veteran quarterback, it's all about being able to play competent quarterback, steady presence. The young quarterbacks represent the greater upside. Any different machination of what you can imagine when it comes to who ends up being the starting quarterbacks for those teams, can any of those teams, with any of those quarterbacks, contend for a division title?
0: Perhaps Minnesota.
1: Minnesota's the only one?
0: If Kyler Murray can be the electric Kyler Murray, healthy, consistent, explosive, that we know him to be with that defense and those weapons and that coaching staff, they have a chance.
2: I appreciate Smalls doubting her own team in Green Bay without ever doubting her own team in Green Bay.
1: Right?
2: She finds other ways of complimenting the other teams without ever knocking her own team. Pretty brilliant.
1: I would just say this. Atlanta's interesting to me. Atlanta's interesting to me.
0: Because of the division?
1: The division, but there's also a lot of weapons. I mean, Bijan Robinson is one of the best running backs in football. Drake London is one of the best receivers in football. Kyle Pitts is being paid like one of the best tight ends in football, and they got a great offensive line. Atlanta's interesting.
0: Two-time coach of the year, Kevin Stefanski there.
1: Atlanta's interesting.
2: 15 minutes from now, we'll ask Dan Graziano about this, our ESPN NFL reporter and analyst. Coming up, how will Philly impact LeBron's legacy? We'll get into that next. We're on Sportsmanlike, presented by Progressive Insurance.
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2: 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The defending Super Bowl champion Seattle Seahawks. 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
2: Whoa!
1: On a two-year deal.
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4: 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You know what we have not discussed? Not privately nor publicly.
5: That it's a reverse Fresh Prince?
4: Oh, no. That's a great one, too. Wow.
5: He went from West Philadelphia to Bel Air? Reverse. Yeah.
4: Well done.
2: Well done.
5: They played the music coming back.
4: I never even thought about that. Excellent point. Where were you and what were you doing when you found out? Because Friday, we finished the show, 10:30 a.m. Eastern, a little behind the scenes. We had a wonderful meeting with the team at LIDS. Shout out to LIDS joining the show, which we do appreciate coming up here.
5: I got a package from LIDS.
4: So did I. So did CeCe. We got
2: good
4: great
2: stuff.
4: Gear from LIDS, and you guys are going to have the opportunity to do so as well. We will tell you about that as the days and weeks progress. So shout out to the team at LIDS.
2: I feel like LIDS set me up, though.
5: Oh.
2: They sent me a hat that I could obviously wear in New York City, and they also sent me a hat that I cannot wear in New York City.
4: You got the Giants hat.
2: Correct.
4: And
2: another team that I played for. Correct.
4: Okay, so
2: there's no way I could walk around New York City wearing a Dallas Cowboys hat, and I won a title with the Giants.
5: Can't do
4: Very
5: that.
4: Smart
5: do
4: by Lids, though. You know why? You have a place in South Carolina.
2: Yes.
4: That's your South Carolina Lids hat. So you have a South Carolina Lids hat? And a New York Lids hat.
2: There we go.
4: Very good. I got a Patriots gear. You got some Packers?
5: All Packers, but I got this very cool hat and the vintage. The
4: 47 brand.
5: Yes, the 47 really cool. brand t-shirt. It's amazing. No. I can't wait to wear it.
4: So we had this great meeting. We all go our separate ways to go home. Where were you at that point when you guys found out? And what were you doing?
5: So our hair and makeup studio is right next to the First Take studios, mm-hmm. First Take and Get Up. So I had to go downstairs to drop something off before I left for the day. And I go downstairs and I see tons of people sprinting from hair and makeup to the First Take studio. And I half jokingly yelled after them. I said, "Where's the fire? What's going on?" And they scream, "Breaking news, LeBron." And I said, "Where?" And they said, "Philly." And I was really surprised to hear Philly. So I left and we did a reaction video on the street, but I was real. My breaking news was watching the First Take producers sprint to the studio to inform everybody that LeBron had made his decision.
4: You?
2: I was in the middle of floor time with the Bambino. So we were actually hanging out on the floor, trying to get him to crawl. He's this close, by the way. He's close. He's close to being on the move. And I got the sounder, the alert on my phone. LeBron James signs with the Philadelphia 76ers. Yeah.
4: Shocking.
5: What was your reaction? Did you gasp?
2: Well, I gasped. My son actually had gas, so I had to go. So I had to go change his diaper right after that.
4: It's gas or gasp.
5: As a true Knicks fan, that's the appropriate reaction from
2: your
5: son.
2: You know what? You're right. He is a Knicks fan.
5: He's a Knicks baby.
2: You're right.
4: Front runner.
5: The Knicks win the championship yeah. the year he was born. He's a city kid. Now you know he's a Knicks fan.
2: So that's exactly what happened. We were mid-floor time. Got the alert. Then my son gave me an alert that I got to change his diaper.
4: That's amazing.
5: Double alert.
4: All right, let's talk about the legacy part of this.
5: Where were you? What was your deal?
4: Oh, I was on the air. I was on ESPN Wisconsin with Mark Tauscher and Matt LaPay. They were co-hosting a special show together, The Voice of the Badgers. And I literally was on, and I saw the Shams alert, and I just started screaming. They were asking me about whatever they were asking me about. And I just started screaming, like, wow, I couldn't believe it. And their first reaction, I think, was the right reaction. They said, "Are you sure? Like, are you sure that's like a real tweet?" Because there's all these fake tweets that go around. Because this was seemingly, while a finalist, the least logical in our heads from a finalist perspective, when you're not reverse engineering all the steps. Oh, he talked to this person. Oh, there's a connection to Nick Nurse. Oh, Mike Yanzi, as CeCe mentioned, in front office. Like all these different things that we didn't think about. Oh, the Jaylen Brown move put them over the top when Wendy said, "Let's watch what teams do." And only

0: So if he chooses not to go to Miami, he chooses not to go to Cleveland, and one of those teams find their way to the conference finals or better, and the Sixers have another early playoff exit, then all of a sudden you can second guess the decision that LeBron James made. But I don't think it in any way marginalizes his overall legacy. I think the floor for LeBron James is set. He is the second greatest player of all time. This Sixers move to me represents all upside in terms of him having an opportunity to enhance his legacy and close the gap between where he's at and Michael Jordan.
1: Could not agree more. His legacy is cemented. This can only enhance it, and it can enhance it in a pretty significant way.
0: Yes.
1: To become the first player in NBA history to win championships with four different teams, that enhances your legacy. To do so in a place that's been infected with losing, that enhances your legacy. To do so in the conference and stop the defending champs and the New York Knicks from going back to back, that enhances your legacy. To say that I don't care about having a comfortable exit, I just want to compete, that enhances your legacy. And I give him all the credit in the world for doing this. Because for all of the buildup about his ego and how he loves the attention and he wants the spotlight to be on him and LA pushed him aside and he's going to revel in this. And, you know, these last couple seasons, he wants to make sure that he celebrated. He checked his ego at the door in the pursuit of winning. And that, I think, we will give him a lot of respect for whatever happens at the end.
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1: 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Along with Michelle Smallman, Chris Canty, Evan Cohen with you. 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
1: Let's have you weigh in on a conversation we were having about QB battles in the NFL. CC brought up three of them. Cleveland, Atlanta, and Minnesota. My response was, I'm not sure that we have a QB battle in any of those spots.
3: Because what?
1: Because I'm of the belief that all of them are kind of set.
4: Who's going to play for Cleveland?
1: It seems like Watson's the quarterback.
4: Ooh, man, that's dumb, though.
1: Like, I'm not arguing that part. I agree with you.
4: What is the point of that? That's like, what would Deshaun Watson have to do this year to convince the Cleveland Browns to re-sign him next year? Like 17-0 Super Bowl, maybe. And so they know he's not the answer going forward. They're going to have to see Shadur at some point, unless they're 100% sure he's not.
1: So that may be the point of why he's the quarterback. Because, hey, we've paid you enough. Someone needs to take the hits. We need to get the first. We need Arch. You're the person that gets to get beat up.
4: Yeah,
1: you're the pinata for a year.
4: And it's a new coaching staff, and they're not going to want to, you know, tank for Arch, right? So, yeah, I think it's... My understanding is Watson went into the offseason looking like the favorite, but Shadur finished the spring program pretty strong.
1: Good.
4: And they want to see more from both before deciding. So I think Shadur's in a stronger position than he was, you know, when May started, right? So I think they'll give it a real look. And that organization's very sort of analytics and process driven, and they'll sort of come to the right decision for the organization. I imagine, no fan of a team wants to hear this, but they're probably both going to start games for the Browns this year, right? I mean,
1: wow.
4: At some point, that's true. I mean, most teams use more than one quarterback, and the Browns are always one of the teams that does that. So, yeah, Minnesota, you're going to say Kyler, and I think Kyler's probably the favorite, but I could sit here and make a case that the best thing for the Minnesota Vikings organization would be for J.J. McCarthy to win that job, to beat out Kyler. Because, you know, Kyler's there because J.J. wasn't good enough last year and might not be good enough. And they have to do something representative. They couldn't really afford to go out and spend big. So they get Kyler on a minimum salary deal and hope that it works. And meanwhile, you know, Justin Jefferson's watching a guy throw the ball like Kyler does, and he's impressed. And you know, so that's all. But I think there's a world where Kyler doesn't show them enough in terms of, you know, his decision making or whatever, and McCarthy accelerates and becomes the guy they thought he was going to be. I don't know what percentage chance there is of that, but I don't think it's zero. And then what was the other? Atlanta?
1: Yeah.
4: Penix has to be healthy and in order for that to be a competition.
5: Graz, we got the report over the weekend that Kyle Shanahan, head coach for the 49ers, was involved in an accident and suffered serious non-life-threatening injuries. What can you tell us around that situation, and how will that impact Shanahan's availability in training camp, regular season, etc.?
4: So it will curtail it, but it doesn't eliminate it. Chris Forster, who's been his assistant, one of his assistants for a decade and a half, basically, is sort of assuming the head coach duties, running practices, scheduling and running the meetings, those kinds of things. Shanahan was out on the practice field yesterday for, my understanding, about a half an hour. He's got still dealing with concussion symptoms, so they don't want him to. They want him to be clear of those before he gets back to full time duty. But obviously, the fact that he's there in the building, the fact that he's on the sideline during practice, is all very encouraging in terms of the expectation that this will be a short term issue, and he's working his way back from injuries. But my understanding is the concussion symptoms are the thing they're really trying to pay attention to and make sure he clears those before resuming his full-time schedule.
5: Graz, just as a follow-up, why were the 49ers attempting to keep this under wraps until now?
4: Were they? I don't know. Maybe. Maybe they didn't. Maybe if Kyle was fine to start, this is purely speculative. Maybe if Kyle was fine to start training camp, then they wouldn't ever had to deal with it. They could have said he was in an accident and he's fine. But because he's still curtailed, then maybe they had to come out and you know, be public with it. But I don't know the answer to that. I'll be at their camp August 4th or 5th, one of those days. I think it's the 4th.
5: Okay.
4: Yeah, so I'll find out for you.
3: Yeah, report back, Roz. Well, let's stay in that division. The Cardinals and Jacoby Brissett, their quarterback, finally reached an agreement on a reworked contract. What can you share with us about the details of that deal and the tone of those conversations to arrive to this point?
4: Yeah, he got a raise. He was scheduled to make about $5.5 million this year, which is not starting quarterback money. And now, you know, he's guaranteed $15.5 million, just a more representative number if he is going to be their starter, which I think that's the way it looks. At the outset, at least. Now, again, go through the season. Are they losing? Do they want to take a look at Carson Beck? You know, that kind of thing. But Brissett played well enough last year to go into this season as the starter, and that's how they're going to set it up. So he just wanted, you know, I mean, he wasn't asking for $50 million. Like, he just wanted to be able to say, like, I'm a starting quarterback. I should get paid like one, as opposed to getting paid like a kicker, which is, you know, where he was. So, yeah, I think a good outcome for everyone. It took a while because, I don't know, new coaching staff. They just, like, sometimes these things take a while. But they didn't obviously want to pay him too much, which indicates that maybe there's not a 100% faith that, you know, he's going to be the guy for them all year. So, but as long as he is, he'll be making, you know, real quarterback money.
2: We're talking with Dan Graziano, of course, ESPN NFL reporter, analyst, insider, host. He will be in Kansas City this weekend for the Back Together weekend with ESPN and NFL Network. You will then see a fully cleared Patrick Mahomes. What are you going to be looking for with number 15 specifically?
4: Just sort of where he is with the training staff. Like, he is so locked in on the training staff's plan for him. He has such faith in their training and medical staff. You know, this is a group of people that got him ready to play a playoff game a week after he sprained his ankle in another playoff game a couple years ago. So, you know, how closely are they monitoring him? How many reps is he getting versus what he normally would? Do they have to back him off? That's the whole thing, because the whole plan all along has been, let's get him ready for week one, and he's on track for that. So the only issue now is if something goes wrong. But the Chiefs have complete faith in him to be honest with them, which is also key here. If he feels something, if he feels like he can't go or needs a break, you know, so that communication and just sort of how the practices operate with him. But I mean, you know, we'll watch practice, and if he's doing the cool stuff Patrick does in practice, then that'll be a really good sign that he feels great.
5: Ross, staying with the quarterbacks, Baker Mayfield created an artificial deadline to end negotiations when the team started practice at training camp. Where do things stand now between the Big Show and Bucks?
4: It seems like they'll get to a conclusion here, but it hasn't been easy. You know, Baker's making $27 million this year. His contract, the final years of his contract, void 3 days after the Super Bowl, at which point the Bucks would be stuck with $30 million in dead money next year. They don't want that. So he has some leverage. Like, they need to do an extension in order to avoid that. The franchise tag, if they went down that road, would be 50 roughly next year. So, you know, he knows that that's out there as his kind of worst case scenario. So, you know, he's got a number in mind. They haven't gotten there yet. I think they'll find a way to it. And whether it's by tomorrow was the deadline, or today, whether they tomorrow, report today, report tomorrow. You know, I think it's a situation where if there's enough progress being made here in the today and tomorrow, that I don't think that deadline holds up as firm.
5: Okay.
3: Graz, as you know, I can't stand the Los Angeles Rams. Do I need to brace for impact? Is Aaron Donald returning?
4: You got to get Aaron Donald on the show in order to get an answer to that question. Like, he's the only one who knows. What Sean McVay said over the weekend is, it matches the understanding I've had all along, which is Aaron Donald is going through a process to decide whether he wants to put himself through an NFL season after 2 years off. That's, we know he's been working out. He's not shy about showing us.
3: He looks great.
4: But I mean, yeah, difference between working out and being in football.
5: And getting hit. Yeah.
4: Right.
5: Yeah.
4: And putting yourself through a whole season. So they're very patiently waiting for him to come to them and tell him yes or no. They're moving along without him. If he wants to play for them, they'll figure out the contract, figure out the role, and they'll work him in. But right now, it is completely in his court. And unless you have any insight into what he is thinking individually, I would think maybe just him and his family have that. Then we just wait for his decision.
2: 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Graz, thank you, as always. Well, you are.
4: I am.
1: You are. I saw you hosting the other day,
4: too. So. Summer's over.
1: Yeah. Okay. Yeah. Anyway, coming up. I'm over it. 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
12: 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Vargas has left the building once again.
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1: I learned on Friday Michelle is the Herb Brooks of my personal life. She just bullies me into going out on the weekends.
2: Yeah, I do. Put your butt up, get dressed, put a smile
1: on. So Nuno keeps saying that he thinks it's sad that Bill Belichick is coaching at UNC. And Nuno, I would like to know why, and I would like to preface this ahead of time by saying that whatever your reason is dumb.
3: Maybe I'm just a hater. Maybe Pat's
4: I don't think there's a maybe on that.
5: Ugh. I'm over it. I'm sick and tired and over it.
1: Get a life.
4: Yes, each and every day at this time, our producer, Pat Costello, gives us items in and around sports, entertainment, his life that he is over. Pat is not here today, so Cam Pratt in. There's also a lot of speculation as to why Pat is not here today.
3: Before Cam goes, can we want to talk about that?
2: Yeah.
4: Well, I wasn't going to bring it up until you. Well, you brought it up to me off the air, so of course I'll bring it on the air. Nuno said to me, he goes, boy, how about somebody at 1 in the morning making a big decision? I said, yeah, LeBron said he went to the Sixers at 1 in the morning. He goes, not that. He said, Pat, last night into this morning, 1 in the morning, basically called out. Now, if you notice on Twitter, at Pat Costello 20, a lot of activity for Pat this weekend. Way more than normal.
6: Michael Kim shot a 59.
4: That boat. He was in a boat, which he
7: not
4: was...
7: Not Canty's boat.
4: Not your boat, CC.
6: I don't have a boat.
4: Well, CC, SEA, SEA, we're working on it. We are working on it. Are you aware of this?
2: Are you working on a boat for CC?
4: Yeah.
2: Amazing.
4: Yeah.
6: Small like, I don't know. I didn't know that, but I'll be on it.
4: SEA, SEA, this is CC. And he went to some books. I don't know if it was a book signing or an author's event or whatever. All these different things. And then Nuno gets a text. Hey, can't come in today.
3: Yeah, I got a text late last night, early this morning, being like, apologies, like I'm sick right now. I think I gave myself food poisoning.
4: Gave himself food poisoning.
3: Well, but like, and then he followed up because he was texting me at like 3:30 this morning as I was coming in, being like, it was a good weekend. It was too good of a weekend to God punished me with bad meatballs.
2: Oh.
4: Sounds like Daryl Morey's in my ear. I got to be honest with you right now. I don't know who's talking, but it literally sounded like Daryl Morey just now. I'm good at the winning thing. I swear that's what it sounds
2: it
4: like.
6: Daryl Morey is living rent free in your head.
4: I think Daryl Morey
6: is
4: somehow
6: the Sixers signing LeBron James, Mike Gansey doing a hell of a job in his first offseason. And all Evan Cohen can think about is Daryl Morey.
2: Would you rather never be able to watch the Miami Heat play basketball ever again in your entire life, or have your inner monologue be the voice of Daryl Morey for the rest of your life?
4: Daryl Morey, because I know how smart he is. I just wouldn't have him run my basketball team, so I'd be a lot... I'm
6: so
4: not smart.
6: So you'd listen to him with everything else except for basketball.
4: Absolutely. Okay. I can't not watch a Heat game again. Are you kidding me? That would be hell for me. Anyway, go ahead, Cam.
7: Did you forget my name there for a second?
4: I did. Well, anyway. I was going to say Pat. I didn't forget your name. I was just used to saying Pat.
2: You were thinking of Daryl Morey.
7: Bad case of meatballs. Go ahead, Daryl. So Jason Tatum is trying to develop a personality, everybody. Let's go. We have Jason Tatum speaking at the Jason Tatum Foundation to a bunch of kids. Great work that he does with them. They have a charity golf tournament today, so no making fun of there. But this quote that he has when he was speaking is fascinating to me and very contradictory. So here's the quote. Being around somebody that feels like they know it all, I don't want to be that person. So he doesn't want to be around someone that feels like they know it all, and he also doesn't want to be the person that feels like they know it all. Then he says, I don't want to be the smartest person in the room. I want to learn from somebody else. So do you not want to be the smartest person in the room, or do you not want to be around other smart people to learn from, but you also want to learn from other people? I have no idea what he's saying here, besides to clearly take a shot at Jaylen Brown, but kind of like... mixes up his words in doing so by saying, I don't want to be the smartest person. I also don't want to be around other smart people. What is he saying here?
4: Okay.
6: What he's saying is he didn't want to play with Jaylen Brown. That's what he's saying.
7: Correct.
6: I didn't want to play with Jaylen Brown. I'm done with Jaylen Brown.
2: I don't think that this is a tough equation to crack here.
6: No, not at all. He's not even trying to hide it.
4: Well, that's interesting because I was going to say, let's not be accusatory. And let's just say, based on the information that both parties are giving us, what does it feel like? And I was going to say, it feels like they didn't want to play basketball with one another anymore. You're saying, no, be accusatory, because his words would and their actions would lead you to say they couldn't play one more game together.
6: Well, Jaylen Brown called last year his favorite season. They didn't win a title last year. They won a title 3 years ago. So there's that. But then also, now Jason Tatum coming out and echoing the same sentiments that we got from the brass in Boston.
2: Yep.
6: The grumblings about how Jaylen Brown felt like he was the smartest guy in the room, and he'll tell you that. Like, I mean, listen, 1 + 1 = 2, regardless of what Jerry Jones says. 1 + 1 = 2. Like, Jaylen Brown enjoyed playing basketball without Jason Tatum. Jason Tatum sounds like he's glad Jaylen Brown is gone. The Celtics made a decision. They decided which superstar they wanted to side with, and that was Tatum over Brown, and that's why Jaylen Brown is in Philly. And I have a hard time seeing how Jason Tatum ends up winning the divorce.
2: So I also, to your point, Cam, don't think he's talking out of both sides of his mouth here. I don't think it's contradictory. He's essentially saying with both of those sentences that he wants to learn from others and wants to be around other people who also want to be malleable and be seekers of knowledge and try to get better. He doesn't want to be in an environment or be the person where they think that they are a finished product.
3: Wow. What a
6: defender of St. Louis sports.
2: Look at her. I don't think
6: it's that tough. Jason Tatum.
2: I don't think this is contradictory in the slightest.
6: Twisting herself into a pretzel.
2: I don't think it's contradictory in the slightest.
6: Okay.
2: But I will agree with you that the timing of this could only lead us to believe that he is echoing the sentiments that have been out there publicly about Jaylen Brown.
6: Jaylen Brown has a better chance of being in the finals in the foreseeable future than Jason Tatum.
2: Agreed?
4: May I ask you a yes or no question?
2: You may.
4: But let me re-ask it. Will you answer a yes or no question?
2: I shall.
4: Did Jason Tatum ask for Jaylen Brown to be traded?
2: You'll have to ask him that.
4: That's not...
6: Can I say this? Because she's not going to answer. She's not going to answer that question.
2: Your Honor, definitively,
6: She's not going to answer that question. It's interesting to me that Jason Tatum feels that way about Jaylen Brown when LeBron James doesn't feel that way about Jaylen Brown.
4: And Jaylen Brown famously took a shot at Bronny.
6: LeBron James...
2: Yes, well, they squashed that.
6: Exactly. LeBron James might be the most brilliant basketball mind that we've seen this century in the NBA. And even he's like, you know what? This Jaylen Brown dude should have been in the MVP conversation last year. And he was the deciding factor for me to go to Philadelphia.
2: Sure.
6: So, yeah, Jason Tatum, you might not want to play with him, but I'm trying to win a championship. I'm prioritized winning above all else. I'm moving 3,000 miles away from my family who set up shop in L.A. to go to Philly because this dude, Jaylen Brown, can help me win.
2: Yeah. Very different dynamics, though. Jason Tatum and Jaylen Brown had obviously worked together for many years, so that relationship was fully formed. LeBron James at the precipice of his relationship with Jaylen Brown. So if Jaylen Brown takes that same approach, allegedly, of being the smartest person in the room, I wonder how that's going to rub one LeBron James who's been there, done it, seen it all, won at every stop he's been at. I don't know if he's going to be cool with that, if that's the way that it develops, but I think maybe we'll see a different version of Jaylen Brown. I think he's got a chip on his shoulder. He's heading into Philly with something to prove. He wants to prove the Celtics wrong, and probably Jason Tatum.
4: I'm excited to see the clicks in Philly. Like, LeBron teams always have clicks. Like, he'll like, you know, not talk to this guy for a while, then not talk to that guy for a while. Like, I think he comes in cool with everyone, then gravitates towards Maxi, is what I would say.
2: Because they have a pre-existing
4: relationship. Yeah, like the clutch part. Like, I'm excited to see the clicks.
6: Yeah, it didn't take you 41 games.
4: Yeah, you're right.
6: It didn't take him 41 games.
2: He'll be different heading into Philly, knowing this is the last ride and he needs to win at all costs.
4: I don't believe it's the last ride.
2: There he is. He's back.
4: But no, I would have said that about Miami, too. I don't think that about Miami. But here's, by the way, Jason Tatum and Jaylen Brown.
6: Jason Tatum looks soft with these comments.
4: But here's what they should do.
6: He looks real soft.
2: I disagree.
4: They have an easy way of squashing this. Now, we may not believe it, but they have an easy way of squashing this.
2: Who, the Celtics?
4: No, Jaylen Brown and Jason Tatum.
2: Oh.
4: They clearly are not best of friends. Jaylen Brown has been saying, oh, Jason Tatum's going to come on my show, podcast, whatever it is. Just get him on. Jason Tatum, go on. Have a fake conversation for 20 minutes. We forget about it for a little bit. Just do it.
6: They're not going to do that.
4: Well, if they don't do that, as Jaylen Brown's been hyping an appearance, and that never happens, then cool. Christmas Day. See you then.
7: You could do that.
4: Get in the mix there.
7: Sidebar, what's with these NBA superstars airing out their grievances in front of a room full of kids? Like, remember when James Harden went to China and was like, I'm never playing for Daryl Morey again?
6: Yeah.
7: Like, at least these kids probably understand what Jason Tatum said.
2: Seems like good advice to the youngsters that you should always be learning, always be growing, always be seeking knowledge from others.
7: But don't surround yourself with smart people like Jaylen Brown.
2: No. That's not right, what Cam? He said.
6: Right,
2: Cam? He says he doesn't want to be the smartest person in the room.
7: He doesn't want to be around people else. That feel like they know a lot of stuff.
2: Who
7: like,
2: likes to be around a know-it-all?
3: And that's what he's saying. And that's why this is about Jaylen Brown.
2: Obviously. It's not contradictory. I said it was about Jaylen Brown.
7: Anyway, 30
4: seconds
7: left. You're
4: saying it's not contradictory because the whole thing's about Jaylen Brown.
2: In other words, like he's not hiding it. Is not contradictory. To say, I don't want to be the smartest person in the room. I want to learn from other people. And I don't want to be around somebody else that feels like they know it all. He's saying he wants the people that he surrounds himself with to also be malleable.
6: Enjoy learning from Paul George.
4: Just go to the MMA classes in Missoula.
6: Enjoy learning from VG-13. Enjoy that. You won't be enjoying the finals.
2: Oh, boy.
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6: That's pretty good.
4: 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WMIZ.
6: What is wrong with you?
4: It's dead on.
6: Funniest joke you had all month.
4: Wow.
6: Pretty good one.
4: Thank you. You know what? I'm not going to try to top it. I'm going to leave it at that.
2: But shout out to the Miz.
4: Yesterday, give his stats in a second. 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Smalls, the Miz yesterday. Jacob Mizorowski, Brewers pitcher, did what?
2: He set a franchise record by striking out the first seven Rockies in an 11-2 victory yesterday. He struck out 12 of the first 13 Colorado batters and retired the first 14 batters before a home run with two outs in the fifth.
4: Which Unreal. Is interesting because CeCe had a reaction that I off-air that I want you to bring on the air for a second of awe of his ability and nervousness for any pitcher, let's not even make it about Mizorowski, that throws that many miles per hour at that age, that you get nervous for, God forbid, injury.
6: Yeah, blowing out the elbow, Tommy John surgery.
4: But how do you prevent it? If you're the Brewers,
6: you can. It's inevitable.
2: That's why everybody has it.
6: Everybody has it. And they're going to be gone for a year and a half.
2: Yeah, you might as well pre-schedule it at this point.
4: Some people do.
6: Kids do, yeah. There are kids coming through the ranks that do. This is weird, but yeah.
4: That's crazy. The idea of putting your child through a surgery they don't need.
6: It's supposed to strengthen.
4: There's no guarantee that they make it to the major leagues, though.
6: I know, it's supposed to strengthen the joint on the other side of it. It's strange. I'm with you.
4: Is there a clean your room surgery I could put my son through? Where it guarantees and not steal candy. He gets home from camp first night. Like, why is the bag of candy upstairs?
2: The nerds?
4: The kid found the candy.
6: He found the nerds?
4: Found everything.
6: So you gave the nerds back in an honest moment, and he decided he was going to take the nerds.
4: Yeah. And then all of a sudden,
6: I don't blame the kid. Those nerds are great. I said, the nerds are phenomenal.
4: I said to my wife, why did you bring the candy upstairs? She goes, I didn't bring the candy upstairs. She said, the entire bag is sitting outside of the kid's room. One night.
6: His candy now.
4: Oh, yeah. Oh, no.
2: He put it outside his door.
4: Well, then I looked in his garbage can and I'm like, oh, no, half and half. Part of it, the ones he didn't eat. But it was an entire bag. So camp visiting day, the move is like you bring the kid candy. But, he came home. And so the whole bag is outside the room. It's ridiculous. And then we had to hide the remote controls because now he's getting to every. It's like he's a month away. Home. Yeah, a month away. It's like I got to catch up. I got to watch every wrestling event for the last month. Oh, my God. Anyway, we're on Sports Like here on ESPN Radio, ESPNU. We are presented by Progressive Insurance. LeBron James is a member of the Philadelphia 76ers. Let me say that again. LeBron James is a member of the Philadelphia 76ers. Before we hear from a Hall of Famer and Charles Barkley, both of your initial reactions when you heard this was what?
2: Yes, because this is juicy, this is intriguing, and as a neutral observer of basketball and of greatness, I love that LeBron James is going somewhere that we haven't seen before. This is going to be a completely new chapter of his career, which is intriguing, but he's only going there because he feels like he has the opportunity to finish his career on a high note by winning another championship. It's the highest risk, highest reward. And I commend him for being the ultimate competitor and not just wanting to go somewhere like Miami or, more importantly, Cleveland, where it would be celebratory from start to finish. The fans in Philly, while they're very pumped now, expect a championship. This is the fan base that you're going to hear from. So there's pressure in a multitude of ways for LeBron James, and I cannot wait to see it play out. This is the ultimate theater. This is the most intriguing thing that could have happened to end his career.
6: Yeah, if I'm going to gauge the degree of difficulty, I think this is probably the second greatest challenge of LeBron's career, only to the first stint in Cleveland. I feel like the situation in Miami, obviously, championship-ready organization. You have D-Wade that's already there. You signed Chris Bosh. Yeah, they had to fill in some of the gaps in the first year. They didn't have the team fully rounded out or complete because of the cost that it takes to acquire LeBron and Chris Bosh. But they eventually got there, right? The second time in Cleveland, you had Kyrie Irving, who was the first overall pick. You had Kevin Love, who was a perennial All-Star. Doesn't feel like the lift was as significant as what they're going to ask him to do in Cleveland. And the reason is not necessarily talent-based. It's more focused on the culture. Because they're going to try to microwave a championship-caliber culture. This is a franchise that hadn't been to the conference finals since 2001. And so for LeBron James, he's always been in the posture of trying to contend for championships. Any team that has LeBron James has championship expectations, fair or not. And so I do think that when you start to grade the degree of difficulty in terms of the different stints that LeBron has had throughout his career, this is right up there at the top. And I do think he deserves some degree of credit for taking on that challenge.
4: I think he deserves a lot of credit. I'll be the first to admit it for doing this. I think this is the hardest path of the ones that are available to him with the most downside. I would just argue in terms of the biggest lift of his career. To me, Miami was for this reason. I think they had to go 82-0 4 years in a row and win a championship every year because of the not one, not two, not three. He set the expectations too high. He wasn't used to what it felt like to actually operate the franchise like that. That once he got in the building, once he got the time around Riley and he got the 4 years of college, graduate school, however you want to look at it, he knew, oh, I know how to do this now.
6: So what you're saying is in Miami, it wasn't enough for him to win a championship. They had to do it stylistically a certain way.
4: Yes, and I would say...
6: I'm just talking about, okay, yeah. So that's fair. I'm not dismissing that. I'm just talking about winning a title.
4: Right. I would also just say the Miami time was specific to, and this is going to sound odd, I think he was a rookie as a mogul. I think he became a veteran as a mogul. A mogul is not... mogul is being amazing at everything. Like, you look at... I don't know why these people are coming to mind, but like Jamie Foxx, The Rock, and you're like... Another thing you're good at? Like, really? Jamie Foxx sings better than every R&B person. He's funnier than all comedians, and he can win an Oscar. Like, really? Like, he knows, like, there's a different way of operating your first year. Like, he was a mogul in Living Color mentally, but he wasn't a mogul. I think Miami kind of taught, I don't know why Jamie Foxx is the first come to mind, but I think it's a good example.
6: It's a good example.
4: Yeah. So I think that was really hard for him. Now, Charles Barkley, of course, Hall of Famer, inside the NBA, was on Hammer and Emmett, ESPN Cleveland, on Friday between noon and 1 Eastern, and had this to say as to why he doesn't see why, specifically, LeBron chose Philadelphia.
0: I'm not saying it just because I'm on your show. I do think if he had went to Cleveland, I mean, they got to the conference finals last year. So I think if he went to Cleveland, I'm like, oh, they probably are the favorite in the East. But now I think, obviously, since the Sixers got Jalen, I think the Sixers are probably going to be the favorite in the East. But I got, other than trying to catch Michael Jordan, I see no reason, because he has no natural affiliation to Philly. None. Zero.
4: Now, a couple of things. Maybe we should have looked back at the writing on the wall of all of the little breadcrumbs that it's easier to pay attention to after the fact than during, right? Oh, New York was always a thing. Well, he and his family can live in New York and play in Philadelphia. Not that hard to do. J.J. Redick did that a few years ago, lived in Brooklyn, and then played for the Sixers, okay? Many people, probably people listening to us right now, are commuting back and forth to New York to Philadelphia.
2: It's like an hour and change.
4: In addition, the partnerships business-wise and personally with Michael Rubin, owner of Fanatics, Fanatics Fest, Kevin Hart, these are Philly guys. This is not an aspiration case. I'm not saying that. I'm not saying salary cap circumvention. I'm just saying specifically background information. Mike Ganzi, you've brought up, was longtime Cleveland guy with the Cavaliers, has a relationship with him. Bob Myers is one of these guys, like a Theo Epstein in baseball, where you're like, if I could just work for that guy, I'll figure out how to operate.
2: I trust him.
4: I trust him. Tyrese Maxey, Nick Nurse, both clutch clients, meaning Rich Paul, has intimate knowledge of them as people and professionals. All these things were there. The idea of going to Philly to chase Michael, again, for every action you want to take, there's a reaction. For every positive action you want to talk about, there's a reaction. You could sit there and say, well, if he wins a title, a fifth one with a fourth team, he passes Michael. I could sit there and say the truth, which is, he needed four different teams to get to five championships over 24 years.
6: That's not a knock.
4: It could be taken that way.
6: No, you can't take
2: You're
6: it that
2: franchise
6: way.
2: Unto yourself.
6: If I win championships at every team that I've played for,
2: I am a franchise.
6: Yeah, I'm a dynasty unto myself. That's not. Yeah, I don't view that as. As oddly enough, if he does win a title in Philly, it won't feel like ring chasing to me.
2: Doesn't it also kind of strengthen his position? I went to four different places with four different ownership groups, four different coaching staffs, four different sets of personnel, and they all won. I'm the through line.
6: Nope, that's inarguable.
4: I don't think anybody would doubt
2: that.
6: That's inarguable.
2: For those people who want to say LeBron is greater than Jordan, if he wins in Philly, I think this strengthens their argument.
4: I think what people will say if he wins in Philly is that LeBron's career could be deemed better than Michael's, but as a player, Michael is better than LeBron.
6: Yeah, but if I win a championship with a fourth team in year 24, when I'm 42 years old, that's a level of longevity that Michael Jordan nor any other player has been able to have.
4: Okay.
2: He played with his son.
4: We need to discuss whether or not they actually can pull this off. We'll do that next. We're on Sportsmanlike, presented by Progressive Insurance.
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2: Imagine a 42-year-old LeBron James going to Philly and winning. He can say then that he's won in Cleveland, he's won in Miami, he's won with the Lakers, and he broke the curse of the process in Philly. From a basketball perspective, I would love to see how it gels, but I also think it would be incredibly compelling stuff if that's where he won to end his career.
3: LeBron is a Sixer. What? We're on Sports Tonight here on ESPN Radio. ESPNU, we are presented by Progressive Insurance, along with Michelle Smallman, Chris Canty, Evan Cohen with you. So, can they do it? Can they win it all right now? A team that has Tyrese Maxey, Vijay Edgecombe, Jaylen Brown, LeBron James, and Joel Embiid. Can they win it all?
4: Yeah. They can win it all if they can get to the finish line healthy. And that's the biggest concern. That's what Nick Nurse and the organization are going to have to manage and guard against, is the injury bug. Because you are talking about LeBron James, who started last year, you know, banged up. You are talking about Joel Embiid, who has had the most bizarre, absurd injuries at the most inopportune times. So being able to get those guys to the postseason and at a point where they're ready to go through the rigors of what playoff basketball is, I think that is the biggest challenge facing this team. From a basketball standpoint, the basketball IQ is so high on this team that I'm not worried about them figuring out how it fits. They'll workshop it on the fly. I think the most important thing is them being able to get there healthy.
3: Well, them being able to be there healthy, you're really, as you mentioned, you're talking about one person. You're talking about Joel Embiid, right?
4: I'm talking about LeBron. LeBron is 42. He'll be 42 years old.
3: Understood. But I can't even fathom the amount of injuries that LeBron has had that he probably plays through. So I'm not as worried about that, and he knows how to pace himself.
4: But he missed the first month of the season last year.
3: Okay. He can miss the first month this year and the last month and they're of the regular season, and they will be fine because they have Jaylen Brown and they have Tyrese Maxey.
4: And Vijay Edgecombe.
3: And Vijay Edgecombe, yeah. And a really deep bench. So here's the question, though. If the deal was right, would you consider preemptively striking and trade Joel Embiid?
4: No. And I heard this on a podcast over the weekend. I think it's ridiculous. The upside of Joel Embiid, the basketball IQ, the ability to stretch the floor as a shooter, the ability to get down in the low post and do damage, the defensive presence. Like, no, I'm not moving on from Joel Embiid.
3: So who sits in the back? There are two seats in the front. Who sits in the back? There's somebody driving, there's somebody passenger. Who sits in the back? Somebody's got to sit in the back.
4: Well, you can mix and match the lineups. They don't have to all be out on the court at the same damn time, too.
3: Okay,
4: they can be the starting five, and that's great. But the starting five doesn't necessarily mean that that's the finishing five.
3: Okay.
4: And we've learned that throughout the course of the NBA. We understand that. Dylan Harper didn't start the games for the San Antonio Spurs, but he damn sure finished them.
3: Mm-hmm. And I think there runs a time, or there will be a time, where he is going to say, enough. And we may be there already, right? Where him saying, are you kidding? I'm not in the starting lineup. So who's going to accept the sacrifice? Because when we think about sacrifice in sports, and I saw this firsthand in Pittsburgh, Pennsylvania at the NFL draft, you sacrifice for the people, which leads to the winning. And when I say it, I saw the way that you and OC embraced. You're not willing to sacrifice, not you, just CeCe, but in general. I don't believe people are willing to sacrifice for anyone for the good of the team. I think people are willing to sacrifice for the people for the good of the team. We saw with the New York Knicks, one of the most brilliant parts of the New York Knicks is they got the people that Jalen Brunson was wanted to sacrifice for. I want to sacrifice money for these two and Josh Hart and Mikal Bridges. Who is sacrificing for
4: Go ahead.
2: Did we not see LeBron James sacrifice in LA last season?
3: Yes. And what happened? He left.
2: It doesn't matter.
3: No, it does matter. Go ahead.
2: He can go to Philly and say, look what I did last year. If I, LeBron James, can sacrifice my ego and my position on this team for the collective, and I'm going to do it here, you better do it too.
4: But here's the interesting Here's the interesting thing about what you said, Ev. I think all of the players that are in the starting lineup, projected starting lineup for Philly, have a reason to sacrifice. Like, for Joel Embiid, his career will be marred by trusting the process if he doesn't get to the championship rounds.
2: This validates
4: the regular season MVP, yeah, that's a nice to have, but Everybody knows Joel Embiid from Trust the Process. Even when LeBron James said that phrase at Fanatics Fest, people thought he was going to Philly because that phrase is synonymous with Joel Embiid and also synonymous with losing.
2: Yes.
4: This is a chance to change that. Motivation for Embiid to sacrifice. Jaylen Brown, after being ousted in unceremonious fashion in Boston, being traded from a franchise where you were a finals MVP for essentially a salary dump in Paul George, and then your former co-star, Jason Tatum, talking cash money about you to a bunch of kids at a basketball camp. Reason for you to sacrifice so y'all can have success. Tyrese Maxey, clutch client, good friends with LeBron James, active in recruiting him to Philly. Yeah, if you want me to come, that means at some point you're going to have to sacrifice. And then, oh, by the way, you can be elevated in terms of your profile by being a champion. Vijay Edgecombe, second-year player, of course he's going to sacrifice. So everybody in the starting lineup, for their own specific reasons, has a motivation to sacrifice, which is why I believe that it can work.
2: They all have a chip on their shoulder in a different
4: way. And yes, this is the ultimate chip on the shoulder team.
2: And putting them together like the Avengers with all that healthy hatred and vengeance rolling through their veins is a positive thing.
3: Yeah, I believe LeBron left the Lakers because he had to sacrifice. So I don't know how that's an example for me. Now, you look at it differently. It's fine. I look at it as because he was asked to be the third guy, he had enough.
2: But that doesn't mean that he still can't use it as a lesson moving forward in his new home.
3: I don't anticipate him wanting to be that. What I anticipate is maybe playing less. I mean, you could literally put Joel Embiid should probably play an NFL schedule and just play once a week.
2: Here's why it could happen. Because not only did he do it with the Lakers, and there's an example and a proof of concept because they
4: that
2: won.
4: He can do it,
2: they were better. You brought up an interesting point earlier about Bob Myers and Nick Nurse. He trusts them. He trusts their basketball acumen. He respects that they are winners. If he's ever going to be deferential to people that are considered above him, and I don't know if anyone's above LeBron James, if we're talking coaching, front office hierarchies, it's those people.
3: Sure. He left Pat Riley and Eric Spoelstra. Like, he's going to always think, and he has ammo to think it, he's above everybody.
2: But the stakes are so different.
3: It's
2: this is the end.
3: 41 games, forget it. I'm back.
4: Man, I'm about to say the hate is oozing.
3: I still want him on my team.
4: It's oozing out of you right
3: now. Still want him on my team, but yeah. I mean,
2: it's in the air.
4: Right?
2: It's in the air here. Your disdain for him.
1: Welcome, Evan. Welcome.
3: Yeah. I just think we're like downgrading what the Knicks did. I think we're downgrading what the Pacers did 2 years ago. Like, I don't know how we make them favorites. Like, I don't know how we're jumping past the Knicks. I don't know how we're jumping past the Pacers. I'm also not 100% sold they're better than the Heat. I'm not. I'm sorry.
2: Oh, well, okay.
3: I'm not
2: jumping past the Knicks. I'm still giving the Knicks the benefit of the doubt. But I'm not putting the Heat in that conversation.
3: What about the Pacers?
2: Listen, Pacers are a huge factor.
4: What about the Celtics? Listen. The Sixers are 10 deep. 10 deep. This is an incredibly deep team. And you know why I'm giving them the edge against everybody except for the New York Knicks in the Eastern Conference?
2: Why?
4: Because they have LeBron James on what is the greatest bargain contract in NBA history. Everybody said, oh, well, LeBron James, he doesn't typically win in year one with his new team. He wins in year two. You know why? Because in year one, the team is still reeling from having to gut their roster because they got to pay LeBron James max money.
2: Right.
4: Guess what? They don't have to do that in this situation.
2: And if this is the end, he's going to unload the chamber. He doesn't need to be reserved for anything. Obviously, in the beginning of the season, there's a cadence to it. But at the end there, you're going to get every ounce of him because this is the end.
1: Guys, real quick, though, like, because you're talking about, like, the sacrifice. Has Joel Embiid given you guys any indication throughout his whole career that he...

0: He's out there, like with what you could do with Joel's contract and being able to cobble together two or three players as a result. Nowhere near the talent of Joel Embiid, but I do think the Sixers have enough to win a championship as long as they have a quality big. It doesn't have to be Joel Embiid. This is on Joel Embiid to make it work. And if he's unwilling to do whatever it takes to make it work, then I think that's when Mike Gansey has to work his magic and figure out what they need to do ahead of the trade deadline and get other players that can be a part of the solution if he chooses not to be.
1: No explanation, just yes or no. If I told you right now Joel Embiid could turn into Anthony Davis for the Philadelphia 76ers, would you do it? Yes or no? Okay, so that's why you would consider entertaining the idea of moving on from Embiid, not because he can't be great, but because if you really want this to look different, as Tim McMahon says, it's Joel Embiid's franchise, Tyrese Maxey's team. I will add, it's LeBron's season. And that's why I think the concept of moving on from him has to be on the table, because now would be the time. You don't have to worry about a face of the franchise. You've got seven others.
0: But you know what, though, Ev? The more I think about it, the more I'm not doing it.
1: Okay.
0: Because I've got, because in order, if I'm doing that, that means I'm paying Anthony Davis, what, 4 years, 270?
1: Unless, LeBron can help out with that and say, he's here, so you don't have to do it.
0: I'm about to say, like, no. I've got three more years of Embiid at $58 million, $62 million, and $67 million. I'm not trading that away for an older Anthony Davis that's going to be more expensive and more years. No, I'm not doing that. I'm not doing it.
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1: Number one, we all know who it is. It's Myles Garrett. Unfortunately, now with the Los Angeles Rams.
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1: No.
0: To the top five offenses.
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4: To me, this is a no-brainer. Give me the Rams.
5: Everything he just said. The Rams are awesome. Are also my number one. We finally agree.
0: And everything in between. 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Top five NFL stadiums.
6: It is time for ESPN Radio's NFL Rank'em series. Today, Michelle Smallman. Top five NFL fan bases I want to watch a game with in their home stadium. Their home stadium is actually their stadium, not like their like man or woman cave.
5: Correct.
6: Okay. Because like CeCe's home stadium is probably pretty cool in South Carolina. I'm just saying. Anyway, go ahead, Smalls.
1: One quick caveat here, gentlemen. I didn't include stadiums and fan bases that I have already seen a game with. So Green Bay, Seattle, not on the list.
6: You've been to Seattle for a game?
1: Yeah. When the Rams were in St. Louis, I went when they were in the NFC West. Well, they're still in the NFC West, but I went to a game there.
6: That's
1: it was
6: pretty
1: awesome.
6: Cool.
1: I thought the place was going to crumble to the ground with how much it shook. It's the sound that they talk about there is no joke.
6: So Green Bay, Seattle, the Giants.
1: Yep.
6: And
1: the Jets, I guess. Not that they would have made the list.
6: Any other teams that you want to factor in here? I'm sure
1: No.
6: You've been to other games, but maybe not recently.
1: Not that I want to factor in, though.
6: Okay.
1: But people are going to wonder why those teams were left off the list, and this is why. So let's kick things off, shall we?
0: Number five.
1: The Minnesota Vikings. Guys, let's get our Erling Haaland on. I want flowing locks with a horned helmet or a weird low bun, some swatch of fur perhaps on my jacket. This stadium is shaped like a Viking ship for crying out loud, and we got to dress the part when we go there. I want to drink a beer out of a mug, and I want to yell skull, and I want to sing the song and hear the drum. Maybe we adopt the Viking row. They just have a lot of very cool things that happen in the stadium there. The atmosphere always looks electric in Minnesota. I think the Vikings are one of the low-key best fan bases in all of sports. We never give them credit for sticking through the ups and the downs and the pain that they've had in Minnesota. Shout out to a couple of Vikings fans that I tapped in to for this. Clark, Jen, and Danimal Peterson. Talked about the game day environment. Said it's completely awesome. They're only number five on the list because they are an NFC North team. So, they're the ops in a lot of ways, but I'm very, very into the environment that Minnesota Vikings fans have. Would love to watch a game there.
7: Yeah, I think it'd be awesome. You didn't even mention what I thought would be the best part, which is sounding the Viking horn.
1: Right.
7: That's amazing that they do that. They have the players, former players, celebrities come through and do that. I think it's awesome. This is a fan base that is so supportive of their team. And Smalls, I'm just sitting here thinking about it. This is a franchise that hasn't won a Super Bowl. As a matter of fact, the last time I think they've been to a Super Bowl was in the 70s.
1: They do not get enough credit for how loyal they are.
7: So they've been down solid with their team for a really long time.
1: Big time.
7: Even though they don't have any championship level winning to show for it.
6: Surprised by this one. In my head, I don't know why I thought you were going to go all outdoor, like fully outdoor stadiums. I don't know why I made that up in my head. I would rather see Oba and Brock and Seth and Roman at SummerSlam coming up this weekend than watch the Vikings this year.
1: Vikings fans are disrespected. I'll put that out there.
6: I just
1: right
6: disrespected
1: now.
6: Them. They do have SummerSlam in that building, though, coming up this weekend on ESPN app. Premium live events. No big deal. Joe Tess in a half hour. Next.
0: Number four.
1: Shout out to the Bucs crew. Let's go to Tampa Bay.
7: Okay.
1: A real pirate ship that's going off when they score, dressing up like Captain Hook on a casual Sunday. Nobody bats an eye. This is the place where you go to get really weird. And it works. I want to go to Raymond James Stadium, and I want to walk out like Tom Brady walked off the boat after their championship parade on the water.
7: Just all banged up.
1: All banged up with a lot of beads, and I had a great time. Tampa Bay, number four.
6: That's a good one. I've noticed the first couple, the get-up is something that I think we need to pay attention to.
1: Yeah.
6: It's not just going to the game as a fan. It's like, it's Halloween almost for every game. It's like, what are we doing to really celebrate the fandom? And both of the first ones you've brought up the getup, the outfits.
7: The Bucks have kind of taken over the mantle of the pirate getup from the Raiders. Remember the Raiders when they were in Oakland, the black hole and all of that? It doesn't have that same feel in Allegiant Stadium. Yeah, it's a little more polished. It seems they seem rowdy in Tampa.
1: Yeah.
7: Even though you're talking about a really, really old stadium that probably needs to be replaced sometime soon, I could see it when it comes to the game day environment down there in Tampa.
6: Yeah. Pirate ship at like the amusement parks, would you do that?
1: Yes.
6: Oh, you do?
7: No, the pirate ship that goes
1: over.
7: Yeah,
1: I love roller coasters.
7: You go upside down?
1: No, it's where you go like this.
6: No, I'm not doing that. I'm not doing that.
7: No, but some of them actually
1: do go upside down.
7: They do go upside down.
1: It's like the big pendulum. I'm
6: not doing that. Literally cannot go and watch it. I will get queasy.
1: Wimps.
6: Yeah.
1: Next.
6: Correct.
0: Number three.
1: So our first two places that I wanted to watch a game, yes, about the getup, about the partying, the rowdy environment. This one is more about aesthetics and more about research. Let's go to Denver.
7: Ooh.
1: I would love to see a game, Mile High Stadium in Denver. I want to see what all the fuss is about playing at altitude. Now, I obviously won't be playing the game, but I will be walking upstairs while snacking. So let's see how the old body holds up there. It also aesthetically gorgeous, absolutely stunning stadium in Denver. Shout out to Bailey, Broncos fan, who I tapped into on this.
6: What are we talking about with
1: these tapped
6: people?
1: Into fans to find out what makes the home environment so special at a lot of different places.
6: Oh, cool.
1: I did my research on this, and Bailey tells me that the stadium there has metal floors, so on third down, everyone stomps their feet. It gets really loud. There's a lot of rumble there. He also said because of the different weather patterns there, you kind of never know what you're going to get when it comes to Denver, which makes it really exciting for different games. Denver Broncos, number three.
7: It's loud as hell in there, too, by the way. Like, people don't give it enough credit. Mile High, it's hard to breathe. It's also hard to hear. It's loud as hell in that stadium, and the fans are fired up. They let you hear it from the opening kickoff. That is an unbelievable game day environment. The Orange Crush is in full force when you step up into Mile High Stadium.
1: Orange on Sundays?
7: Yes.
1: As an Illini?
7: Yes.
1: Got the orange in my closet. Let's go.
6: I'm like looking up who's Bailey. I don't know who it's called. It's a great job by you.
1: I spoke to fans across the NFL. Some left on the cutting room floor because I wanted to find out what makes a home game special for you. Because we can Google it, but I want to talk to people who have actually lived it. And I'm shouting them out because it's my research team.
6: Have you brought up any food yet?
1: No.
6: Interesting. All right, keep going.
1: I'm about
0: number two. Oh,
6: really?
1: Number two, the Philadelphia Eagles. I want to go to Philly. They remind me of the mean girl in high school. If you're against them, run. If you're with them, they're going to ride for you so hard. I'd like to go there with them for a day and cosplay as an angry Philadelphia fan. I just want to walk around and say, go birds in any situation. You know what I'm saying? It's raining? Go birds. You need a water? I'll get you one. Go birds. Your car was stolen? Go birds. So many new stadiums feel sanitized. They don't have that grit, that grime. The Link feels like one of the few NFL environments where you can still get dirty, and I mean that complimentary. And shout out to Chris Jenkins, Villanova legend, friend of the show, friend in life. I tapped into him here. He says that the tailgating scene in Philly is arguably the best in all of the NFL.
6: Now we're cooking, literally.
1: They are literally cooking.
6: Yeah.
1: He says it's a big community, brother sisterhood, that they will welcome you with open arms there. He talked about the Rocky song before kickoff. I want to go to Philly, and I want to see a game there.
7: I'm curious, because now that LeBron James is going to be in the Philadelphia area, what is it, 215, now that he's in town, if LeBron James goes to an Eagles game.
1: Oh, boy.
7: Can he wear an Eagles hat?
6: So he's been, a Browns fan, Cowboys fan, and Rams fan?
7: And a Rams fan. If he goes to an Eagles game, do they look at him as a fraud for wearing an Eagles hat? And if he doesn't wear an Eagles hat, does he get razzed for not having one on?
2: He has to wear an Eagles hat.
1: I was going to say,
2: Has to wear Eagles gear. He's also going to throw out a first pitch at some point at a Phillies game, and he has to wear Phillies gear there. You just got to embrace it.
7: Jalen Hurts wore an Astros hat.
2: Why is he not throwing out a first pitch?
6: He's not going to do that. Are they going to pay him?
1: He's going to engage.
2: Why is he going to Philly?
7: I would take the over on LeBron throwing out a first pitch.
2: Why is he going to Philly if not to embrace what Philly has to offer? I think they're going to
6: get
2: him
6: out of bed without $1 million attached to it.
2: I think they're going to get him to these types of events if they can.
1: He's going to lean in. Yes.
6: Oh, wow.
1: It's the end. He wants to be celebrated, and he's going to no matter what. But there's a way to really make sure that you endear yourself to this group.
6: Two by words. Living in New York?
1: Oh. Go Birds.
2: Boy,
1: go
2: biggest
7: birds.
2: Lie.
7: Yeah, go
2: in,
7: Birds. Go Birds. Yeah.
2: Biggest lie in sports history. I'm going to wait 41 games to hit on LeBron.
7: Right?
1: It took 41
2: what
1: seconds.
2: What a lie.
6: Number one, Smallsy.
0: Number one.
6: Before you even say it, I wonder if I'm right.
1: You want to guess?
6: No, it's yours.
1: Pack your coat. We're going to Buffalo.
6: Got it.
1: Bills Mafia. Come on. What more do I need to say? I want to see people lighting themselves on fire and jumping through tables in the snow. Now, I'm not going to participate, but I want to observe it. Arguably the most intense and loyal fan base in the entire NFL. I would love to see a game in Buffalo, especially in their new stadium.
7: And I was going to ask that question. Does the new stadium enhance the game day experience for the fans, or does it dumb it down a little bit by making it more corporate?
1: Depends.
7: I'm asking.
1: Table,
7: I don't know.
1: As a nod to Bills Mafia.
7: They did.
1: Within the stadium, which they is did. Very cool. Whenever something new debuts, it's a shiny new toy, and people are excited about it.
7: Yeah, I mean, because the older stadiums, there's always that charm
1: and that
7: quaintness to it. With the new stadium, sometimes they can be sterilized. All you got to do is look at MetLife. So you just wonder which end of the spectrum the new stadium in Buffalo falls on.
1: Right.
6: I just went and looked at the Bills' schedule. I'm like, do they play the Packers? Perfect for you.
7: Yeah, the Texans out the gate, don't they?
6: Well, they do play the Packers, but it's in Green Bay.
1: Mm.
6: Right? So I feel like the Bills one you should make happen. I feel like you'd enjoy it. But now here's the question back to you on the Bills. Do you need it to be freezing cold?
1: I would prefer it not to be freezing cold.
6: You think you get the same? Like, I feel like...
1: I would like for it to be... Let's go early December. Late November, early December.
6: That's going to be freezing cold.
1: But not as bad as January.
2: We got to get Michelle jumping through
6: November
2: a table.
6: November 1st.
7: Ravens, Bills, yes.
1: In Buffalo? Are we going?
7: Yeah, it is right after the Bills bye week.
1: Ooh.
6: Smalls, you're going?
1: I would love to go.
6: I think we can make that happen.
1: Honorable mention, Arrowhead, Kansas City.
7: Okay.
1: I've never been. I hear it's a killer environment.
6: I think you have really good ones.
7: USL on the road?
6: Not going to touch that.
1: I'll be there.
6: What? You're the only one who does this. We were literally told 1,000 times, don't bring up fake remotes.
7: This is not a remote. We're not.
6: Oh, we're just driving there?
7: We're just going to watch a game.
6: Okay.
7: We're not doing a show from Buffalo. We're just going to watch the game.
6: As what?
1: As friends.
6: We're on Sports Tonight, presented by Progressive Insurance.
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0: Breaking news. The University of North Carolina has put football general manager Michael Lombardi, a top aide to coach Bill Belichick, on administrative leave. UNC announced Monday that Lombardi's leave is effective immediately, but did not disclose any other details. Quote, as is standard procedure with personnel matters, leadership, staff, and student athletes are prohibited from addressing the topic further and has no reflection on the merits, end quote, the school said in a statement. Certainly not going to speculate as to what happened, but the top person next to Bill Belichick when he went to North Carolina, a former executive with New England for a short period of time, Cleveland, the Raiders, amongst other places across the NFL, San Francisco, is now on administrative leave with UNC, who they get to replace him as the GM.
1: It's Michael Malone.
0: No, it won't be Michael Malone. He's Michael the head Malone. Basketball coach.
2: The more you can do.
0: I mean, what I'd love to see is a Belichick guy. Is Scott Pioli, who's with Virginia, who was his number one guy. For a long time. And Barish Najarian, who is now with Michigan, assistant Kyle Whittingham, was like, when Belichick was at his best, that guy was by his side. So that's the news relative to...
2: Highest paid general manager in college football.
0: Which I guess...
3: 33rd NFL team, he said, about North Carolina football, who went 4-8 last year.
2: That's what he said. Yeah. I mean, it's got to be pretty egregious, whatever he did, to be ousted.
0: Just doesn't have anything to do all day.
3: Mm-hmm.
0: Right?
3: Because it's paid administratively.
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0: All right. Objections and omissions for Smalls' power rankings, ESPN Radio Rank 'Em series, top five fan bases that she has never watched a game with, that she would want to watch the game with. Buffalo 1, Philly 2, Denver 3, the Bucks and Tampa 4, Minnesota 5. Again, for those wondering, why didn't she put her Packers on there? She's watched games in Green Bay and Seattle and New York, etc. So, CC, objections and omissions.
2: Ooh, objection. I was a little bit surprised that you didn't have the New Orleans Saints on there. The New Orleans environment game day is incredible.
3: I consider.
2: Yeah, who that? Like, that's pretty special. Like, when the Saints are good and we all anticipate that the Saints are going to be good this year, that's a great environment to go be a part of a football game in. Like, when they start getting the band going down there, it's pretty incredible. I'm surprised with us being 10 toes down supporting the Saints.
0: Our adopted team.
2: That you didn't put them on that list.
3: Great call, and one of the greatest game day experiences I've ever had in my life was at LSU.
2: And you had the Super Bowl experience, too, even though you didn't go to the game.
3: It was awesome.
2: You seen the buildup for a big game down there at that stadium. So,
3: who would you have taken off the list?
2: Probably Tampa. Probably Tampa. The pirate ship is cool. Probably would have taken Tampa off the list.
3: That pick, though, was the weirdest of the crop.
2: Yeah. They get weird down there. It's Florida. Florida man down there. Anything's possible.
3: That's true.
2: Yeah.
3: Evan, objections and omissions?
0: I don't think, to your credit, personnel of football team played no factor into this, right? It's not like, oh, well, they have this guy versus that guy. It's more of fans and stadium environment. I think if the personnel was different with the team I'm going to bring up, I do think they would be on the list or should be on the list. I think you'd love going to a game in Cleveland. I think Cleveland is a lot more Michelle Smallman than you let on. Like it's way more Midwest feel than Northeast feel. It's loyal to the end, right? No matter what, ups and downs. The Cleveland Browns fans have nothing to root for, have had nothing to root for, but they're as loyal like your Cardinals fans who have had a lot of things to root for. Mm-hmm. I think that environment, the dog pound and the excitement around it, the masks, it's kind of fun in that spot. But I think that obviously they're a tough team to root for right now. If they name Shador a starter, maybe they're a lot easier to root for.
3: I will say this. When I was putting together this list, we used the word sterile earlier.
2: Yeah.
3: There's a lot of sterile environments with these new stadiums in the NFL. A lot of teams.
0: What do you mean by sterile? What does that mean?
3: So
2: MetLife Stadium.
3: It's sterile.
2: How do you feel when you go to MetLife Stadium?
0: You're saying
2: nothing. You feel nothing. That's the point.
0: Okay.
3: Correct. Raiders. the black hole, you feel Oakland, nothing. It used to have such an identity. Now it's a place for people to go when they're partying in Vegas.
2: Like if you go
3: to a transient group.
2: If you go for a Rams or a Chargers game at SoFi Stadium,
3: you're going to see the Jumbotron. And your team that's playing in LA.
2: You're usually going to see the other team. You're not going to see the home team.
3: Arizona?
2: Yeah.
3: Outside of anyone in the AFC South? I was going to say outside Jacksonville, but even then, are we that excited about Duval?
2: Yeah.
3: AFC East, Buffalo, obviously, but Miami, they don't have a very passionate fan base. The Patriots is not even in Boston.
2: I don't know about that. Yeah.
0: Miami.
2: Yeah, I don't know about
0: it. A passionate fan base when they're worthy of fans, but
2: yeah, I wouldn't say that about the Dolphins fan base. I don't love the venue.
0: Here's what I'll tell you.
3: But it's not really in Miami, right? It's
0: far away. Miami Gardens.
2: Yeah, it's Miami Gardens.
3: Same thing with Foxborough. The Jets, they're in New Jersey, and that place is sterile. Dallas, maybe, but Jerry's World is
2: Dallas
3: a big,
2: is more
3: fancy
2: about
3: department store.
2: It's about going to be seen more than it is watching the game. Yeah.
3: Giants, no. Commanders, maybe, but I don't know. I just don't think
2: stadium. The stadium is a dump.
3: The Bears, I mean, Indiana doesn't really seem that exciting to me.
0: Yeah, I think we're missing another part of this. I think the NFL has made the TV product so unbelievable, and obviously it's insanely great on ESPN, that the idea of going to a game versus watching the game or listening to the game here on ESPN Radio, like, you need the hook of why am I going there versus going here. That's when you said home stadium, I didn't know if you meant like, I'd love to watch it at this person's house. Like,
2: You want the fan to feel like they're missing out by not being in the stadium.
0: And I think Lambeau has that. I think Soldier Field has that.
3: Lambeau's awesome.
0: Soldier Field kind of has that. Lambeau, for those who have never been, and we were fortunate enough to go last season, right?
2: Yeah, a couple of times.
0: We went twice.
3: We went for the draft.
2: Yeah.
3: I went versus the Colts after I chose them as my team.
2: We went for the Commanders.
0: So you've gone three times, actually.
3: Yeah, week two.
0: It's literally, it's like if you've ever been to Clemson, same kind of thing. It's in the middle of a neighborhood, and you're like, wait, there's a stadium here? Like, I don't understand. Miss Johnson lives down the street, and then here's Lambeau. Like,
2: that's how Gillette Stadium is, too.
0: Yeah.
2: You ride through a neighborhood.
3: Really?
0: So there's that to me, whatever sterile means, I'm not smart enough to understand that, doesn't feel sterile. But I think the TV product is so damn good, it's hard to avoid. We're unsportsmanlike.
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8: I'm Sammy Sabolka with what's trending now. Arizona Cardinals quarterback Jacoby Brissett and the team reached a reworked contract agreement that'll pay him $15.5 million guaranteed this season, with the chance to make up to $21 million with incentives. So Mike LaFleur, is Jacoby Brissett your week one starter?
18: He'll be with our ones 2 days from now. How about that? And the plan is to get this offense as good as we can be and peaking at the right time for him to be the starter on September 13, yes.
8: For more on the deal and everything else going on with the Cardinals, be sure to head to arizonasports.com today. The Diamondbacks had a rocky weekend in Washington after taking the opener on Friday. They dropped back-to-back games, including a 10-7 loss yesterday, but they're still in the driver's seat of that last wild card spot and start another huge series today with the Pirates. Merrill Kelly will be on the mound. 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
29: 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That's a ferret. 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That's a ferret.
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27: Shout out to Dan Bickley, my boy. 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Okay.
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20: Good morning and happy Monday. Those two words don't work together.
21: Somebody's got a case of the Mondays.
20: Yes, it's not you, Tim Ring, answering the call to sit in for Dan Bickley today.
21: Yeah, I think Bick will be back tomorrow.
20: Ringer.
21: Happy to be back in here on a Monday morning. Where else would I rather be except for sleeping?
20: Yeah, but that's understandable. I'd rather be sleeping. Jared Carlin is here. Sammy Sabolka is here. Good morning to everybody as we broadcast live
0: from the Casino Arizona and Talking Stick Resort Studios. Now, last Monday, in this very slot, we got the update, not on the wedding, but on Sammy's trip.
18: Yes.
0: And being distracted by the running of your horse. Tell us the horse's name again.
18: Elevated.
0: And it did not go well for Elevated last weekend.
18: 2 weekends ago, she scratched, went up and over on her back, and we were just happy she was healthy.
0: All right.
18: And so she ran
0: the run.
18: So she ran this weekend, first race Saturday at Saratoga, and a real respectable fourth place. And I know if you're listening, like, oh, how can it be a respectable fourth place? This, that. So it was her first race ever. Her first running, first race. What?
1: First race ever. I didn't realize that.
18: Yeah, so it was her first race ever. And more often, these horses, as they do, they get better with experience. She came right out of the gate, went right to the front. It was a sprint, so 5.5 furlongs. Went right to the front, and I was like, man, she looks great.
21: And down the stretch they come.
18: And she did. She turned for home, and she held off the run from two horses. So as these two horses came to close, she continued to go and was in first. I was like, man, we might really have one on our hands. And in the last, like, the 16th pull, which is the last little bit, she tired and just, she cruised home to fourth and
0: faded late,
18: but it's okay because
1: how many horses?
18: 9.
1: Okay.
18: So
0: top half.
18: We'll take
21: top
18: it.
21: Top half.
18: Right? And the horse that won had already run before, so it had experience under her belt. So we're really looking this second race, which Vinny and I talked about, probably being about a month, ideally.
21: Well, being a fractional horse race owner is a fun hobby. Yeah.
18: Tim and I could talk all day.
21: My wife and I have a couple. Ours actually won the Preakness a couple of years ago.
0: Dang.
21: When I say ours, I mean, I think we own, like, you know.
0: I remember seeing the camera zero. On you.
21: Yeah, right. That's right.
1: Wearing one of those pork pie hats. A striped suit.
21: Seersucker.
0: Oh, a month away from running again? Were you already putting this horse through load management? Come on.
18: Well, no. So that's the thing. A month, that's like the cycle of it, right? So the week after they run is normally just making sure the horse came out of the race uninjured and okay. And then the next 2 weeks is training, right? So for her, it's going to be being able to have sustained speed and using it, like maximizing her pace,
0: and
18: right?
0: And now you got one race of track record to know what to work on.
18: Exactly.
0: Finishing strong.
18: There we go.
0: Let's go, Elevated.
18: Come on. I feel like as a station, we're bought in now.
0: Wait, which Preakness winner were you a fractional owner of, Tim?
21: It was the, I forget the year, I think it was 2024, Seize the Gray. Okay. Was the horse. Yeah.
1: Seize the Gray. Yeah.
18: Long shot.
1: Yeah. Whatever happened to that horse?
0: Seize the
1: Gray championship dog food now or what?
18: Jarrett.
21: Oh man, he's breeding.
1: Okay, never mind then.
21: Yeah, he's in the Preakness.
18: Yeah, that horse is doing fine.
21: Yeah, they got a good
0: turn
21: life.
0: Turn those
21: though.
0: Into glue.
21: Yeah, they.
1: So to speak.
21: In fact, he's loving his life.
18: That's
21: now.
18: Right. Yeah. No doubt, man. Yeah. Goodness.
1: We should all be so lucky. Do you know what? Hey guys, you know what a horse's favorite food is?
2: Hey.
1: Thank you, Greg Schulte.
0: On that unfortunate note, Jarrett, please start the show.
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0: The Arizona Cardinals and Jacoby Brissett finally got it done on Sunday. They agree on a new rework contract that will pay Brissett $15.5 million guaranteed this season, with the chance for that to grow up to $21 million with incentives. No additional time tacked onto the contract, meaning Brissett still scheduled to hit unrestricted free agency following the 2026 season. Brissett was in the second year of a two-year deal that was scheduled to pay him $4.88 million in base salary with just $1.5 million guaranteed. Head coach Mike LaFleur said Brissett will be with the ones starting on Tuesday, and the plan is for the veteran to be the starting quarterback September 13th when the Cardinals open their season in L.A. against the Chargers. That straight from the no-duh file. You just paid him $15.5 million. Who else is going to start?
21: You know what's interesting, though? They probably could have said it's an open competition back in spring instead of leaking it to the media, and then maybe Brissett wouldn't have held out and found himself behind the eight ball now trying to learn the offense, because he was asked about the offense. Hey, do you know it yet? He said, oh, hell no. That's why they have OTAs. Damn it.
20: Exactly. Oh, it's not that big of a deal until it's a big deal. Cardinals have the day off today. They'll be back on the practice field tomorrow at State Farm Stadium as training camp continues. D-backs fell to the Nationals 10-7 in D.C. on Sunday afternoon. Diamondbacks led on three separate occasions on the afternoon, but including 4-2 in the fifth inning after a Gabby Moreno sack fly scored Corbin Carroll. But Washington struck for four runs in the bottom of the fifth as James Wood and C.J. Abrams each had two run homers in the inning.
2: Those guys are pretty good.
20: The lead grew to 10-5. D-backs would score twice and actually bring the go-ahead run to the plate in the ninth. But Tyler Locklear grounded out to end the game and the series, which the D-backs won 2 of 3 and clinched the season tiebreaker over the Diamondbacks. First time the D-backs have dropped a series since they lost 2 of 3 to the Brewers over the 4th of July weekend. That road trip continues in Pittsburgh with 3 against the Pirates starting tonight. Merrill Kelly on the mound for the Snakes against Pirates right-hander Mitch Keller. Crucial series for the D-backs, too. They lead Pittsburgh and Washington by just a game for the third and final National League wildcard spot entering Monday's play. First pitch, 3:40. You can catch it here on Arizona Sports 98.7 and the Arizona Sports app with pregame coverage starting at 3. Trade deadline a week away.
21: And that's exactly what I was going to say. We're now down to 6 games before the trade deadline. They had 16 post All-Star break trade deadline. Was a 16 game run. They don't have, I don't think they have a single day off during those that entire stretch because they played the makeup game in St. Louis. So yes, I think this is a grind right now for this baseball team, and 6 more opportunities to stack some wins together. To be fair to the D-backs, you dropped those 2 games. They were on the heels of winning 10 out of 12. So this is a baseball team right now that, while the weekend was a disappointment, still overall, I think, since the All-Star break and even before with the Dodgers sweep,
20: He's
21: playing pretty decent baseball. They have to get it back now in these last 6.
20: Yesterday, not so sharp. Not so great. Giving up 10 runs, but...
21: The bullpen wasn't good yesterday.
20: No, and that's what it looks like when the bullpen isn't good. In the NBA, the Denver Nuggets have matched the $12 million offer sheet. Oklahoma City floated to restricted free agent Spencer Jones, meaning he'll be back in the Mile High City for 2 years. The move also increases the Nuggets tax penalty to $68 million, and they, congratulations to the Denver Nuggets.
21: You are in
20: the second apron. Oh.
21: Show them what they've won, Vinny.
20: They're all by themselves.
21: They're the only team in the NBA in the second apron.
20: And the only time they've ever been in the second apron since it became a thing. And you want to do that for somebody like Spencer Jones, who averaged 5.5 points and 3.3 rebounds per contest.
2: Yes.
20: He did shoot 69% from three-point range in the playoffs, the article that I read pointed out.
1: But that's nice.
20: That was, a handful of games.
2: 2 for 4 or something like that.
20: Yeah, 9 for 13.
2: There we go.
20: He was.
21: Yeah. Two for four would be
2: 50%.
1: Yes. Save the math skills for generation gap or something.
21: I swear to God, you did go to Brophy, right?
2: I did.
21: Yeah, okay.
2: I couldn't just off the top rip a 69%.
21: I mean, it's only $20,000 a year. Just kidding you, Sammy. Don't worry about it.
20: WNBA All-Star Game in Chicago on Saturday, won by Team Spoon. 129-122 over Team Coop. Jonquel Jones of the Liberty powered the win with 22 points, 13 rebounds, 8 assists, named MVP of the contest. Kalia Copper of the Mercury played on the losing squad, had 4 points, 4 rebounds, 2 assists, and 2 steals in 11 minutes of playing time. Copper and the Mercury will resume their schedule Wednesday at home against the Golden State Valkyries. And today, Pogacar of Slovenia takes the Tour de France for the 5th time in his career. I know you were waiting for this. Becomes just the 5th cyclist ever to win the Tour 5 times. Well, really the 6th, but I forget his name. One guy's wins no longer count.
21: Yeah, he got scratched from the record, yeah.
20: He won 7 in a row.
21: It was 7 in a row.
20: That's crazy.
2: Wow, WNBA All-Star Game and Tour de France back-to-back. Let's go.
20: Let me check the calendar. Yep, it's late July. There's your splash for this Monday. Coming up, Jacoby Brissett got his new deal. What happens now? We'll get into it. It's Bickley and Murata Mornings. Tim Ring in for Bick on Arizona Sports, the local sports leader.
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4: 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Two tight ends, two receivers, one back. It's Emmitt Smith, and it's a flea flicker. Emmitt Cowan going deep. He's got Fitzgerald and a leaping catch at the 45-yard line of the Cardinals. Fitzgerald is taken down there. A pickup of about 36 yards and a first down.
5: Woo! 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
14: I felt good to be back out there. You know, obviously just standing around wasn't particularly fun, but, you know, it was a good first day.
15: Is it a relief to have this done? Is it a weight off your shoulders?
14: Oh, for sure. I'm pretty sure I'll probably sleep more than 3 hours tonight. And we got an off day tomorrow, so I'll sleep in a little bit.
16: I know you joke about, you know, only getting 3 hours of sleep, but was there a point where it did become stressful for you?
14: Oh, yeah, it's because it's your livelihood, you know. It's business. It's part of this game. You know, and being here, obviously wanting to be out there with the guys, and that causes another stressor. Just glad it's over with and moving forward.
20: That's Jacoby Brissett talking to the media yesterday after the deal got done, talking about the relief of stress. I guarantee he slept more than 3 hours last night, Tim.
21: Jacoby said nothing is guaranteed, though, Vince. He said it right here. I'm reading this quote. He said, you know what is guaranteed? The $15 million you
20: 15,
21: just got.
20: That, 15
21: that's,
20: and a half.
21: $15.5 million. That's guaranteed.
20: That is guaranteed.
21: Jacoby Brissett, you know, as we kind of listen to his words and read his quotes and listen to the press conference yesterday, he said it got dark. The negotiations got dark. They were reportedly very far away in May. And we've talked about it several times on these shows. I could see the Cardinals' side of this. Certainly could see Jacoby Brissett's side. It was a classic case of, I could give you this argument, and then 5 minutes later, I can give you the other argument, and both are not necessarily wrong. Neither one is wrong. Jacoby Brissett wanted to be paid somewhere in the vicinity of what a starting quarterback makes, and the Cardinals are probably looking at this going like, man, you are a stopgap either to Carson Beck or the rookie next year, and Beck's going to play by week 11, and we're not going to give you, you know, $15 million guaranteed to start maybe 10, 11 games, which is exactly what they ended up having to do.
20: Yeah, and early in the process, after the Cardinals went down the road of drafting Carson Beck in the third round, I was kind of beating the drum like, hey, I want to see as much of Carson Beck as you can, because, again, you want to find out what the future looks like at the quarterback position. Even with this new deal, Jacoby Brissett got the money he was looking for, at least in the area. Incentives could push it north of $21 million. Don't think those incentives will be reached. But he won't be part of this team next year. He'll be an unrestricted free, unless things just go magically well. What are the chances of that happening?
21: See, we talk as if that's not a possibility because of that schedule. Every team has a chance. Every team is 0-0, right? Guys could blend. Guys could have great chemistry. Guys could get way better. A lot of the young players the Cardinals have been grooming over the last couple of years could explode and have a breakout year. But I can't get past that schedule, Vinny.
1: Jacoby Brissett's numbers could be even way better this year, and it won't translate necessarily to more wins.
21: In those 12 starts last year, he threw for 3,366 yards, 23 touchdowns in 14 games. Except for the Kyler fans, everybody can admit that offense looked a lot different with Brissett standing back in the pocket and delivering the football. Now, the wins didn't come, but ask Michael Wilson about Jacoby Brissett. Ask Trey McBride in the red zone about Jacoby Brissett. I mean, there was a lot to like about him as a quarterback. Now, he had the opportunity to win some games in the fourth quarter, and he didn't win those games. So I'm not saying he was perfect and everybody else around him did a bad job, because he played a role in maybe not getting some more wins ultimately on the scoreboard. But I think no matter what, though, Vinny, you look at that schedule, I just don't know how they emerge into week 11 after that bye week and not turn the reins over to Carson Beck. I don't see a scenario where they win enough games where it's like, oh, okay, Jacoby Brissett not only is our quarterback for all 17, he's going to be our quarterback next year too, because, wow, we're lights out good.
20: All right, let's operate under the assumption that the Cardinals are thinking exactly like Tim Ring is thinking. And the bye week is you know, the decision time. What does that number of wins have to be?
21: For them to make the change to Beck?
20: Yeah. More wins than losses?
21: I would say any three or fewer wins, you got to turn it over to Beck at that point.
20: I think that's fair. You mentioned Jacoby Brissett talking about the nature of the negotiations. He was asked about that yesterday. Was he fearful or confident about the deal getting done?
14: I think a mixture of both. I think you have that. You know, nothing is guaranteed. Nothing is given in this league. So, you know, you wake up just like the football aspect of getting up, and one day at a time, you do the same thing with the business side of it. And you know, you're honest with the people that you're, you know, conversating with. And I think it's just obviously knowing who you are as a person, as a player. And I would say it's confidence, but just having the respect for yourself, you know, I think plays a big part in it.
20: Head coach Mike LaFleur also had his reaction to the deal getting done.
17: Yeah, it's good. You know, happy for him. Happy for our team. You know, and like we said, I mean, it was productive, you know, and so for it to get done now, sooner rather than later, is good.
18: What are the benefits of getting it done? What can you achieve now that that's out of the way?
17: Well, I just, you know, it hasn't been a distraction by any means. I think we have very much mature and professional players. We got a mature roster. You know, I've been, like I've said a few times, I mean, this is the least amount of rookies we've ever had. So never thought it was ever a distraction, but it's just one more thing that we don't have to talk about, right? Or they have to read about, because inevitably they got their phones with them and they're reading stuff, you know? So I think that's productive. And now we can move on with the football aspect of it and keep the main thing the main thing.
20: I thought it was kind of interesting that LaFleur went right to the distraction part of that.
1: We didn't mention distractions there, Mike.
20: You just asked what you can accomplish now with the deal being done. But I don't even know if I agree with what he said. It was a distraction.
21: It absolutely
20: for some people.
21: Was.
20: Buda Baker made it public.
21: He did. And Mike LaFleur is a new head coach, new play caller. And Nathaniel Hackett, a new offensive coordinator.
20: Yes.
21: Jacoby Brissett, I joked about it in the 6 o'clock block that he was asked about it, knowing the offense. He said, oh, hell no, I don't know it. So missing OTAs was a factor on the football field. And I think, you know, you brought up Buda Baker.

0: rookie deal, right?
1: Yeah.
0: Is that the way that shakes out?
1: He was third, and then this deal now, he only moved up one slot. So, you know, he's on the low end of starting quarterback pay. But I just think there were a lot of factors that went into this whole stew. And I'm sure the Cardinals, that's probably why it took so long, is they were like, man, how much money do we want to spend on a guy who's going to be a short-time quarterback here for maybe 10, 11 games?
0: True. And I will say this, too, on the distraction part of it. It's not like Mike LaFleur could come out and say, yes, this was a distraction, because then he gets accused of having a built-in excuse going into year one. As a first-year head coach, you don't want to have to deal with any of that stuff. And I don't think the Cardinals have done a great job in making things easy on Mike LaFleur early in this tenure. Getting this one done and moving on from it, you could sense the relief in his voice, too.
1: Yeah, no, there's no question about it. And let's be honest, I talk about OTAs. Yes, that would have been great with a new staff, a new system for Brissett to have all those reps in the OTAs. But the good news is, and this is where LaFleur is like, hey, it's a relief and whatnot, and we can kind of get forward now and keep the main thing, because there is plenty of time now for Brissett to learn LaFleur and Hackett's offense.
0: Yeah. We'll have a lot more on the Jacoby Brissett contract on today's show, but coming up next, did a trip to D.C. expose some dangerous D-backs flaws? It's Bickley and Marotta Mornings here on this Monday with Tim Ring in for Bick on Arizona Sports, the local sports leader.
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3: 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To his left is Nunez. He gloves it. He throws to first. And Washington hangs on to beat the Diamondbacks. They take the series. They win today, the final 10-7.
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3: I'm Sammy Sobolka with what's trending now. Arizona Cardinal quarterback Jacoby Brissett got the raise he had been looking for, a new $15.5 million guaranteed deal with the chance to earn up to $21 million with incentives. And the plan is he'll be under center for the Cards week one against the Chargers. For more on the deal, Mike LaFleur's comments, and more, head on over to ArizonaSports.com. With the MLB trade deadline now just 1 week away, the Diamondbacks dropped 2 straight in Washington over the weekend, lost the series and the season tiebreaker with the Nationals. And here was Torey Lovullo on his frustration after Sunday's loss.
4: He'll be with our ones 2 days from now. Is to get this offense as good as we can be and peaking at the right time for him to be the starter on September 13, yes.
3: That was Mike LaFleur on if Jacoby Brissett will be the week one starter. But the Diamondbacks are still in the driver's seat for the third wild card spot, though. 1 game up on the Nationals and the Pirates, a team they'll start a massive 3-game series with today. Merrill Kelly will get the ball for the Diamondbacks. 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
6: Swung on, that is hit high and deep.
7: Bickley and Marotta talk D-backs baseball now.
6: The 1-0. Wood swings and hits it in the air deep to center field. Tawa gets turned around. Backing up, he's to the fence, and this game is tied. First pitch, and he swings and lines one deep to right center field. That one is way back, and it is gone. Abrams does the Michael Jordan shrug halfway between first and second. A 2-run home run. Jonathan Loaisiga to give Washington a 6-4 lead.
8: Damage in the fifth inning. Mike Farron on the call on the D-backs radio network when a 4-2 lead turned into a 6-2 deficit thanks to home runs by the wrecking crew of C.J. Abrams and James Wood, each of whom homered twice yesterday. They drove in 6 of the 10 runs for Washington, and the Nationals win that 10-7. They win the series. They clinch the tiebreaker over the Diamondbacks. And look, we knew this was going to be an arduous road trip just based on the number of games, the number of cities to travel to with that makeup game in St. Louis. They performed really well Friday night in getting the opener against the Nationals, but Saturday and Sunday, especially Sunday, that was a game where you didn't get the starting pitching you needed and really no relief from the bullpen either, Tim.
9: No, and... There we go. No, and they had been playing so well. These two losses came on the heels of a stretch where they won 10 out of 12, and they were just kind of finding a way to stack wins and get the job done. And you think in Sunday's game, it's a rubber match of a series. You got a chance to win the series against a pretty good baseball team in their ballpark. You take a 4-2 lead into the bottom of the fifth, and you just can't hold it. He gets away from Abrams and Wood, yeah, doing some serious damage, combining for 4 home runs. And the bullpen just wasn't great. I mean, you mentioned Loaisiga there, but the bullpen gave up, what, 6 runs in the game?
8: Yeah.
9: So, bright spot, though, Cole Drake looking like potentially could help this team every fifth day if need be.
10: Yeah.
9: I don't know if he's long-term. Not as great yesterday as the other start.
8: I didn't feel that great about Cole Drake yesterday at all. And the reason why was he was staked with 3 different leads and gave up leads on 3 separate occasions. Here was Torey Lovullo on that.
11: Yeah, I think the most important inning in baseball is inning after you score, right? Shut down inning. You know, I think the walk to start the fifth, if I'm not mistaken, was very critical. The long fly ball home run by Wood tied the game. I thought there were some good moments. He was attacking the zone, but you know, we gotta follow game plan, reset hitters, push them back off the plate a little bit. They had two very good hitters control this game today. Deservedly so. We made mistakes.
8: Now, to your point, Michael Soroka's still on his way back. You're still going after a wild card spot for your remaining 50 plus games that you have on the schedule. Do you feel confident if it comes down to Drake or Brett being the guy that gets the ball every fifth day? Do you feel confident right now, a week out from the trade deadline, or is it an imperative that Mike Hazen goes out and gets a starting pitcher at this point?
9: Easier said than done.
8: Yes.
9: It'd be great. Gambo and I have had this debate over the last couple of weeks. Would you rather have the bat or the arm at the trade deadline if you can't get both? It's got to be one or the other because you don't want to deplete your farm system to chase the wild card spot in the National League here in 2026. I mean, it's one thing if you were a player or two away from really winning a World Series, but they got to be smart about how they manage, you know, their farm system and what they give up at the trade deadline, given their place right now, I think, in the pecking order in Major League Baseball. You just want to get into the playoffs, then you have a chance. I understand that. But you also got to be smart and reasonable about it, too. So the question then goes back, if you only have a bat or an arm to bring in here, who would you rather bring in? And at first I was kind of thinking, give me the bat. And then Ryan Nelson goes down. Then Soroka goes down. And now you're putting Brad out there. And
8: Gallen goes down.
9: And Gallen goes down.
8: And good before he went
9: and
8: down.
9: And Gallen wasn't good. Yeah. The reason why I didn't mention him, because him going down really didn't.
8: Not really a loss.
9: Yeah, not exactly impacting this team winning or losing games. So, but if you can get an arm, I think, because I think you're going to get Soroka back sooner than later. Mm-hmm. At least I hope so. And then you hope he's as good as he was before he went down. So, to me, I'm going to kind of go back and say, let's get a starting pitcher in here at the trade deadline above a bat. I don't know where you sit on that.
8: Yeah, and teams usually in the wild card race, and most of the deals, well, I can't say most, but a lot of the deals that happen are for teams trying to bolster their bullpens. The bullpen has been a strength this season, no doubt about it. It was not on Sunday. Here was Torrey Lovello on that.
11: I think they made some mistakes. I think it was just a down ball to Abrams from Loaiza, and he got clipped. I think we give also a little scratch run there with Ginkle giving up the solo home run. And then Garcia, I feel like if we had made a play defensively there, we would have got out of that inning and it would have looked a little bit different. But, you know, he's been lights out for us, so I can expect something like this to happen. And overall, the bullpen has been great, and they will continue to be great. They had an off day today.
8: Yeah, it was an off day, especially for Brandon Garcia, who's been so good, and he gave up three runs, two of them earned. He also committed an error, did not look like himself again. I don't think there's reason for concern necessarily for him individually. Loaiza also has been really good. And even with all that, the Diamondbacks trailing by five going to the ninth inning brought the go-ahead run to the plate in the ninth inning after a wacky long ninth inning where the Cardinals relievers couldn't get anybody out and kept issuing walks. But I think it's This series they're going into with the Pirates starting today, this three games, they got a one-game cushion, and I know there's a lot of baseball left to be played, but this is about when you start really paying attention to the daily operations of these teams. They got a one-game lead on the Pirates and the Nationals going in. You know, this downturn continues, and 2 days from now, you might be talking about looking up at the Pirates.
9: Yeah, but you can change it all by just going out there and getting a win tonight. It changes the perspective of the series. Again, I mentioned there's, six games between now and the trade deadline. They're going to be buyers. I don't see any scenario where they wouldn't be. How much they'll buy, I think, is really the question, and how much can they not give up to try to preserve, obviously, the ball club's future. So the Pirates are one game behind them right now in the wild card race. Three on the road at Pittsburgh. It's a long grind. The team was not happy that the Cardinals didn't move the game time of the game that was rained out, which forced the D-backs to plop down in St. Louis to play a game. Let me tell you something, Benny. I was looking at that last week, and I'm like, yeah, they're probably going to lose that game. I mean, they got to parachute in to St. Louis against a pretty good Cardinals team. They're all pissed off they have to play the game. Mm-hmm. But I think it worked in their favor. I think they were so pissed off they had to play it. They said, let's go kick your tails.
8: And
9: they did exactly that. So I think that win, while it's just one win and one of 162, I think them them dropping in there to St. Louis and kicking that team's butt that game, that tell me a lot about the intestinal fortitude, if you will, of this baseball team. I know it did not go well over the weekend in D.C., but it told me something. They went into St. Louis and they won that game. So they got to get up. They got to put the boots back on, Vinny, and dust it off. They got to win a series in Pittsburgh. And they've been playing overall really good baseball since right before the break. So they got to get back to that brand of baseball coming up right away in Pittsburgh.
10: Yeah, that Pittsburgh series starts today, 3:40 first pitch here on Arizona Sports 98.7 and the Arizona Sports app. This Wednesday is Miracle Treat Day. 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Coming up next, does LeBron James really make Philly the favorites with a PH? That was a visual tease. It worked for only me.
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10: 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Tim rings it for Bick this morning here on Bickley and Murata Mornings, Arizona Sports, the local sports leader.
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24: Where's the dunk it? Where's the straight?
25: The first thing crossed my mind is, one, that the curse is over in Philly and the process is actually processing. Now you get LeBron James. Now you're looking like a legit title contender with the addition of Jaylen Brown without having to give up your core group. And so you know what LeBron James is going to bring on the floor, right? The IQ, still playing at an all-NBA level. The effect that he's going to have offensively for us, making sure that he put guys in position to be successful. And then when you think about him and what he brings off the floor, he's going to bring that professionalism and that somewhat culture that they have been missing in Philadelphia and leading by example.
10: That's Kendrick Perkins of ESPN on LeBron James, something that went down late in our show on Friday morning, Tim. I know a story that you were following over the weekend as well. LeBron James, a member of the Philadelphia 76ers. All the reports about what he's making or not making. I just read a headline. He's taking the biggest pay cut in the history of the NBA.
9: I read somewhere there's about a dozen college players making more than LeBron James next year. You know, man. It's funny. Rich Paul.
26: What a guy.
9: Rich Paul came out.
26: A hero, really.
9: Rich Paul came out, I don't know, couple weeks ago and said, like, this is about, his decision is about basketball happiness. He's not chasing a ring. Of course, that was an absolute lie.
10: Mm-hmm.
9: James looked at the situation in Philadelphia and said, that's the place I can go to get another championship to try to get me closer to Michael Jordan. And I'm not saying he's wrong. That might very well be the case.
10: What do you think?
9: I don't know.
10: I liked Philadelphia's team a lot before the LeBron thing. And you know how I feel about LeBron. I'm not a fan, but he makes their quest a little bit more possible, I think.
9: Well, you know, it's interesting when you listen to Kendrick Perkins, right? And he's wrong a lot, at least in my opinion. I agree. LeBron James will bring basketball IQ, obviously a certain swagger and a professionalism. I do disagree, though, when you talk about LeBron James still being an all-NBA caliber performer.
10: I agree.
9: I think at this age, those days are kind of gone. The numbers still look good, don't get me wrong. But when you watch the Lakers play, when you watch LeBron play, I think his offensive game has devolved a little bit. Hits the pull-up three, can certainly bully his way to the basket as good as he ever has.
10: Mm-hmm.
9: But outside of that, you know, yeah, he'll get his 20 a game. I mean, don't get me wrong. He's still a very, very good player. I just don't know if he's elite anymore.
26: I also feel
9: like
26: maybe
9: the Sixers don't need elite LeBron. Maybe they just need facilitator LeBron.
10: Right, but LeBron has to see this coming because you just said he can still get his 20 a game. I don't think he's touching 20 a game. If Embiid is healthy, he's the fourth option probably.
9: Can LeBron play that way, though? I know he can play individual possessions that way.
10: Yes, and facilitate over the course of a long stretch of time.
9: But his disposition and demeanor to defer and be a backseat guy in the car, not a front seat guy.
3: But why would he go to Philly if that's not what he wasn't going to do?
26: Yeah, they didn't like promise him, oh, this is going to be your team now, I'm sure.
10: He's the eighth highest paid player on the Philadelphia 76ers.
26: But it feels like this team, if it was 2015, everyone would say, like, this is the team favorite to win the championship. But in the modern NBA, teams aren't built this way anymore.
10: No.
26: Where everything is invested into, like, four players in the starting lineup and you don't have depth. It just feels like recently, especially the last few years, that's not how you win in the NBA. Especially with guys with questionable.
9: I don't think it's going to be
26: availability.
9: I don't think it's going to be best for Philadelphia if LeBron James is dominating the basketball. I watched the way Team USA played a couple of summers ago, where Curry had to bail them out. I thought LeBron played too much. I got to be honest. I did. I thought Jason Tatum sat the bench. LeBron played a ton of minutes, and sure enough, Team USA was in a bunch of close games.
10: They were.
9: I just. my feelings on LeBron are they're dicey, because I think you're talking about one of the top two players in the history of the game. We won't get into that debate. Don't need to. But I'm very comfortable with that. I've loved him as a player over the course of his career. He does some stuff off the court where I kind of roll my eyes, and that's fine.
10: Yeah.
9: But at this point, like, what are the Sixers getting out of a LeBron James who's heading towards his mid 40s now?
10: Well,
9: that's going to be the question to me. Like, what is the role, and can he mentally accept a role of a role player?
10: Well, one thing we know what they're getting now with LeBron in town, they're getting the microscope treatment. They're the team on the bottom third every morning on ESPN. No doubt about it. People are going to be fascinated by watching this team. And not everybody is convinced that LeBron puts them over the top, makes them favorites in the Eastern Conference, including Vince Goodwill of ESPN on the Rich Eisen Show.
1: LeBron is one of the best facilitators this league has ever seen. He played the third option behind Luka Doncic and Austin Reeves for a stretch in Los Angeles last year. The question is just going to be who's going to do the little things. But from a talent perspective, they're overwhelming. I'm just not sure that the New York Knicks are shaking in their boots.
10: Yeah, that's the way to look at it. Like Jarrett said, teams are not built this way anymore. They have $154 million tied up in three players. And LeBron, again, making $3.8 million. There's a lot of people squawking in Cleveland that are pissed off at this. There's a lot of people in Miami who are really scratching their heads because apparently the Heat offered double what Philadelphia was able to offer. Look, that indicates that money was not the driving factor here, obviously.
9: Money was not the driving factor. That's clear to say. Winning a championship, I think, was, which is why I snickered at what Rich Paul has said a couple of weeks ago. You know, Cleveland was home for LeBron. Obviously, there's a lot of emotional ties for him going back there. I wonder if James Harden's presence on that team did not help the Cavaliers. I know Brian Windhorst wrote a piece about.
10: I read he's coming to Phoenix anyway. So,
26: James Harden, yeah. Yeah.
10: Didn't you read that?
26: Yeah. Sure, let's do it straight up.
9: It's been going on for a couple of years.
10: Go ahead, Tim.
9: I was going to say Tyrese Maxey is a clutch client. Nick Nurse, the head coach at Philadelphia, is a clutch client. And Brian Windhorst wrote a piece about LeBron not going back to Cleveland because Darius Garland, who is a clutch client and a very good friend of LeBron's, was in fact dealt away. And that changed the complexion of the Cavaliers team, because you could make the case. I mean, the Cavaliers were the team in the Eastern Conference Finals last year. That was a team closer to winning a championship than the Philadelphia 76ers. Plus, you got Embiid's ongoing health issues. So you could make the case from a basketball standpoint. Yeah, great story. LeBron goes home. But you could make a case the Cavs were a better basketball situation as well.
26: Yeah. There's also the interesting thing, like, he didn't want to go play with Giannis. Like, if you could read that to whatever you want, but like certain superstars, everybody would want to go play with. And Giannis, as one of the faces of the league, it's interesting that LeBron didn't say, like, I want to go play with that guy.
9: Just keep this in mind. And again, this is not like LeBron's fault, but when you talk about him being, you know, an elite all NBA caliber player, 6 of his 8 years in LA, he did not win a playoff series. They, to be fair, did not win a playoff series.
3: He also won a title.
9: He won a title. 6 of the 8 years, they did not win a playoff series.
26: And he was hurt for half his time there in LA, too, and limited in playing games.
9: Right. So they got the bubble championship, and then a couple of years after that, they made the conference finals.
10: You're saying in his whole time in LA?
26: I'm saying that for like half his time in LA, LeBron missed a lot of games, could only contribute so much. Then Luka missed time last year.
10: Yeah.
26: It's hard to really.
10: Well, Rich Paul has said a lot during this whole process. He at first didn't say much. Now he just can't shut up about it. He said that every team that was being considered was in the lead at some point. It was an emotional roller coaster. I don't know if you saw this part of the podcast, too. Tying in this decision to go to Philadelphia and what Kobe Bryant would feel about it. Did you hear this?
2: Yeah.
4: And now is playing for the Sixers right in Kobe's hometown, basically.
2: I actually think this is something Kobe would be extremely, you know, like, I don't know if proud's the right word.
4: Proud is the word, I think.
2: Yeah, but I think he would be like, hell yeah.
4: Right.
2: You know, because it's a
4: competitive move.
2: It's a competitive move. It's a challenge. It shows that this guy really, yeah.
10: What the hell are they talking about?
9: I don't know.
10: Do you ever equate Kobe Bryant
9: with Philadelphia 76ers?
10: I mean, no. He spent more of his life in LA than he did in Philly.
9: Yes.
26: There was one.
9: And grew up in Italy, mind you.
26: Yeah. Right. There was one. Wasn't there one like all-star game that was in Philly? I remember they made a big deal about that, but otherwise, yeah.
9: I think Kobe Bryant, I'm a great Rich Paul thinks that because Rich Paul thinks the entire world revolves around LeBron James and what he's doing. Mm-hmm. I think at this point, if he were still with us, Kobe Bryant would be absolutely indifferent where LeBron James goes and plays, whether it was the Sixers or any other team. And Kobe Bryant was on to so many more different things in his life before his passing. He would not give him two craps that LeBron James went to Philadelphia.
4: When it comes to basketball, what was Kobe Bryant invested in? The Los Angeles Lakers.
9: The Lakers.
4: He is the guy in Los Angeles still and always will be. LeBron just left that team.
9: Right.
4: He could have gone back there.
9: Listen, I don't know how LeBron feels about Kobe, but trust me when I tell you, I don't think there's a lot of love lost when Kobe was alive when it comes to LeBron James.
4: I tend to agree with you. Coming up next, after months of negotiations, Jacoby Brissett got a big raise. So did the Cardinals do the right thing? We'll get into it next. Tim Ring sitting in for Bick today here on Arizona Sports, the local sports leader.
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7: 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Up there in front of the microphones. 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
4: I'm Sammy Cebulka with what's trending now. The Arizona Cardinals quarterback Jacoby Brissett and the team reached a reworked contract agreement over the weekend that'll pay him $15.5 million guaranteed this season, with the chance to make up to $21 million with incentives. So head coach Mike LaFleur, is Jacoby Brissett your starter in week one?
5: He'll be with our ones 2 days from now. How about that? And the plan is to get this offense as good as we can be and peaking at the right time for him to be the starter on September 13, yes.
4: For more on the deal and everything else going on with the Cardinals, head on over to arizonasports.com. The Diamondbacks had a rocky weekend in Washington after taking the opener on Friday. They dropped back-to-back games, including a 10-7 loss yesterday, but they're still in the driver's seat of the last wild card spot and start another huge series with the Pirates. Today, Merrill Kelly will be on the mound. First pitch from Pittsburgh will be at 3:40 right here on Arizona Sports 98.7 and the Arizona Sports app. This report is brought to you by Asset Preservation Wealth and Tax. 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
7: No. That's good. I mean, I think that's the ultimate, reward in this game is your respect for your teammates. You know, I think that's I don't even know if reward is more so the currency is the respect and the recognition from your teammate. I think that's what, I mean, I kind of pride myself on, and really that's the only thing I really value. Contracts come and go, but you know, your teammates and the people that you go to work with and the ones that want to go to bat for you, I think that's what matters the most.
8: Jacoby Brissett of the Arizona Cardinals, after getting the new deal, talking with the media yesterday about the support he got from teammates during this whole saga, which is now over. We can all agree on that. Thank goodness.
9: The
8: saga. Talking about what to do or, you know, starting quarterback money versus backup and guaranteed money and all that. We can put all that behind us and now concentrate on the football
9: part. But see, that's the next step of the same story. Because once the actual football starts, everyone will say, like, either thank goodness they re-signed him and gave him what took him so long, or how could they have given this guy $15.5 million? Either because the team stinks, he stinks, or they're just holding a spot for Carson Beck anyway.
10: I think he's going to play well, but they're not going to win games. And I think after week 11, they'll probably make the move to Minshew, to Beck. Or they do it after the bye week, so Beck either starts four games at the end of the year after the bye week, or he starts six. I think that's going to be the reaction, Jared. I look at this schedule. I don't know how they're getting through the first 11 weeks with any more than one or two wins, if that. It's really hard. And I think at the end of that, when it's time to make the move to Beck, I think a lot of people are going to say what you were saying, like, man, that was a lot of money to give. But again, it's not our money.
9: And it's true. It doesn't affect any.
10: It doesn't affect, like,
9: it's not like they were going to spend that on something else, right?
10: And it also, it means something to the locker room. I think those guys in the locker room, they're not sitting there going like, oh man, how many games are we going to win in the first 11 weeks of the season? This is bleak. They want to believe they can go out there and compete every Sunday and win a football game. And I think that's why Buda Baker, you know, going on Twitter and voicing his support for a new deal for Jacoby Brissett. I think a lot of those guys in the locker room know that he's the best quarterback to help them win right out of the gate in week one. And they wanted him locked up and signed.
8: Look, there's a lot of reaction to this. People thinking, what are you doing? He won one game. People can't get past the one game thing. He didn't look like a one win quarterback out there last year. In fact, if he was making $15.5 million guaranteed last year and performed that way, you'd be like, okay, he looks like he deserves that money. But even if you're against this move and you think the Cardinals did the wrong thing, there is a lot of goodwill in this move. And you also have a lot of other athletes in that locker room that you have to appease. You brought up Buda Baker.
10: Totally agree.
8: He's getting deep into his career, has not had a ton of success. He's been a lifelong Arizona Cardinal. He's beloved here. You can't go into a season not putting your best options on the field to try to win football games when the livelihoods and the desires of players like Buda Baker are on the line. You just can't do it. This was a good move moving forward for the Cardinals, regardless of how many wins Jacoby Brissett engineers, how many games he starts, because it sends a message to the other guys in the organization like, okay, a little slow, but they did the right thing.
10: And I think that's, if you're Mike Bidwell or Monty Ausenport, I think these are ultimately always Mike Bidwell decisions. I think that was the driving force, the locker room, because you could have easily put a line in the sand and said, no, Jacoby, we're not doing that. We're not doing that. But then you got him holding out. He draws a line in the sand, misses OTAs, holds in for mandatory minicamp. I think for the locker room, Mike Bidwell, that served as the driving force to getting the deal done. I mean, you look at the numbers, it just doesn't really make much sense to me. I mean, Jacoby Brissett is now guaranteed 15.5. Minshew's guaranteed 5. Oh, and don't forget you're paying Kyler Murray 35. So that's three quarterbacks who may quarterback your football team a combined 10, 11 games. And how many wins? Maybe none. That's $55 million. And all three of those guys, well, the other two are going to join Kyler, likely,
4: if
10: on the off the roster next year.
8: Yeah.
4: If you're the Cardinals, though, and if that was the plan all along, like, okay, Jacoby's probably the right guy for the locker room. We're probably going to end up bringing him back and giving him the reins to start the season. Why, then, did you sign Gardner Minshew? Why did you use a third-round pick on a quarterback to where you know you're going to have to play him to see what you have? Like, why did they do those things?
8: Those are questions I don't have answers to. They, and I've said this repeatedly, that the Cardinals, even before in the negotiations with Jacoby Brissett, they put themselves into this situation with the way they handled things timing-wise and personnel-wise. I don't have an answer to those questions.
10: All I can say, Sammy, is they probably weren't sure at the time if they were going to draft Carson Beck or he'd even be available. Of course, you kind of reached for him, so you probably had a pretty good idea. You can get him in the third round. Why did you sign Algiers if you were going to draft Jeremiah Love?
8: Yeah,
10: because they didn't know at the time that they were going to draft Jeremiah Love.
8: It's a real good argument for the NFL to flip-flop the order of free agency in the draft.
10: Right?
8: At least the way the Cardinals are handling it, or did handle it this year. Jacoby Brissett himself was asked what his response to people who say, you went 1-11? And you wanted a raise?
11: What would you say to the people that might be skeptical of your holdout, given the record last year?
7: Skeptical about what?
11: The fact that holding out after going 1-11 for a team that struggled a year ago.
7: So what's the question?
11: What would you say to those folks?
7: Could care less. Deal got done.
8: Mike LaFleur, why did Brissett deserve a raise after going 1-11?
5: Again, I guess I said it 2 days ago, right, in terms of when a quarterback throws four touchdowns and you win a game, and if he throws three picks, then he's, you know, everyone's going to blame it on him. And so there's a lot of factors that go into winning and losing football games. And it's both units, it's special teams, it's coaching, it's making the right, right decisions from a situational standpoint. So there are so many factors. You try to take all the emotion out of it and you just watch the player and say, hey, you know, is he going to fit with our system and what we're trying to get done? And again, I've always had a lot of respect from Jacoby from afar. He was already in the building, obviously, when I got here. So you get the leg up on that. And now we got, this resolved in terms of, the contract.
8: Yeah. A lot of people can relate to not being paid what they feel that they're worth, working for less, feeling underappreciated, undervalued. A lot of people can relate to that. Not many people can relate to feeling those things on top of getting the stuffing beaten out of you every single week from a physical perspective because you're an NFL quarterback. That alone makes me happy for Jacoby Brissett.
10: Still the fourth lowest paid starting quarterback in the league.
8: Yeah, they didn't break the bank for him.
10: Exactly. I throw out those numbers, though, when you're spending $55 million on three quarterbacks and probably not going to combine for many wins, including the one guy who's not even here anymore, obviously. So defense gave up a ton of points in that 1-11 Jacoby Brissett stretch. All the points scored against the Cardinals were always not on the defense. We remember the game in Seattle.
8: They didn't have a running game.
10: They had no running game. They were down to like their seventh tailback by the time the season was in its final weeks.
8: But their offensive line was completely different from what had started the season.
10: I just think there's a reason why he has the respect of that locker room.
8: Yeah.
10: Ask Michael Wilson what he feels about Jacoby Brissett. Ask Trey McBride what he feels about Jacoby Brissett. I think he unlocked a lot of stuff in that downfield passing game that we didn't see in the first few weeks of the season when Kyler Murray was back there playing quarterback. And I look at him. He had opportunities to win games in the fourth quarter. It wasn't like, oh, Jacoby's been fantastic, and it's in the defense and the running game are doing him in.
8: Yeah. No fourth quarter comebacks, no game winning drives.
10: And he had opportunities to do those. Mm-hmm. But I just think when you look at what he did for Wilson and McBride and his ability to stand in the pocket and deliver the football down the field, he unlocked a lot in the Cardinals' downfield passing game. Just did.
8: He did. There's no two ways about that. An autographed Larry Fitzgerald football could be yours. Round two of the Countdown to Canton Best Fitz Moments bracket ends today. If you missed round one, you can still vote. Text Fitz to 620-620, and that'll send you the link to the bracket. Coming up next here on the Monday edition of Bickley and Murata Mornings, the D-backs are fighting for a wild card spot. So why are people talking about their best players' social media? Uh-oh. We'll get into it next. Tim Rings in for Bick this morning here on Arizona Sports, the local sports leader.
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13: 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To his left is Nunez. He gloves it. He throws to first. And Washington hangs on to beat the Diamondbacks. They take the series. They win today, the final 10-7.
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0: swung on. That is hit high and deep.
1: Bickley and Marotta talk D-backs baseball now.
0: As Marte swings and hits one high in the air, deep to center field. Going back out of this. Young still going back. And it's out of here. Straight away center field. Ketel Marte with his 19th of the year. And the D-backs reclaim the lead 3-2.
2: Mike Farron on the call yesterday that in the fourth inning, that lead would grow to 4-2. They would eventually lose that lead and lose the game to Washington 10-7. Ketel Marte is, he's being talked about again. Tim Ring, who's in for Bick today. Later in the game, in the ninth, we talked about the frustration of the ninth inning. And look, they were down 5 runs. You don't expect to come back at that point. They were able to work 3 walks, load the bases, nobody out. Washington makes a pitching change. They come in with a new pitcher. After 3 consecutive walks, first pitch to Ketel Marte, swings, he pops it up. It garnered a little bit of a reaction. I know Jack Summers tweeted about it. I got into the conversation on Twitter and talked about my reaction to it. People said, oh, you're an idiot. He's great in that zone, even though it was up and out of the strike zone. Look at his slugging percentage. Still, I know slugging percentage on first pitch swinging is off the charts. The game situation didn't call for that. You want to work something there. You want to see what a pitcher has to offer, regardless. We don't know why, in the hours after the game, this has been well reported, I checked on it this morning, Ketel Marte's Instagram account has basically one post on it, and it has not any mention or any depiction of him being an Arizona Diamondbacks baseball player is now gone.
3: And I don't follow Ketel Marte on Instagram?
2: I don't believe I do either. I don't do much on Instagram.
3: But do we know, Sammy, I'll defer to you. Do we know that it was once filled with Diamondbacks pictures?
4: I've only seen his profile like once or twice, but I knew it wasn't like overwhelmingly Diamondback like written. Like there were personal posts like that.
3: There was scrubbing.
4: There's only one post of his
2: one post.
3: Okay.
4: And it's him in Miami.
3: So we have guaranteed scrubbing. Okay.
4: Guaranteed.
2: We don't know when the scrubbing took place.
3: But I have to stress. Anybody rolling their eyes saying, really, we're talking about a guy's Instagram account?
2: I hate it too.
3: I get it.
2: But it's been valid in the past.
3: Right. It's not about the actual Instagram account. It's like, okay, what's going on in his mind or what happened that led to that decision, as unimportant as it is. We saw Kyler Murray do this before he got the extension.
2: Mm-hmm.
3: And he was obviously sending a message that he's unhappy. And I don't want to be part of the team. We've seen other athletes express their feelings about a situation through their social media activity or inactivity. So something led him to do this.
2: Regular people do this when they're unhappy with their jobs or their spouses.
3: Did Tory light him up for whatever reason? That led him to go do that? Or the trade deadline's coming up now? Bob Nightingale, a couple of weeks ago, in his Sunday column, his news and notes column, made it a point to say that even if the D-backs try to trade Marte, he's going to void it because he's got the ability to do so.
2: Mm-hmm. He's a 10-5 guy.
3: But by that note appearing there, it's almost like the D-backs checked on that with Marte. And that's how Bob got that information. And ended up putting it in his notes column.
2: Look, we know the Diamondbacks were engaged in conversations about trading Ketel Marte in the offseason before the 10-5 status kicked in. And what 10-5 means is once you reach those marks of 10 years of service time in the major leagues and 5 years with one team, you get that power. You get the power to veto any trade. It's not a no-trade clause in your contract like other players have, but it's just automatic status that's given to you when you reach those parameters.
3: Now, we're speculating now. Could Mike Hazen have pulled Ketel aside and said, Ketel, we got a really good deal in place with the Red Sox. Would you go there? And not only does he say no, he's so upset about it, he goes and scrubs the D-backs out of his social media because he's upset about them trying to deal him. Now, there's the other side of this is like, you're in the wild card playoff chase. Why are we trading Ketel Marte? We understand he does Ketel Marte things every once in a while, but he's still really, really good. I mean, he's on pace for about 30 homers and 100 in RBIs. I'm not sure. I don't know what the deal would be, but I'm pretty sure it's not making you better on a team that needs bats to begin with, even with Marte in that lineup.
2: Yeah, and for that reason, I don't believe...
3: You don't think that, the scrubbing was because of a potential trade ask from the front office?
2: Because, again, before this weekend, they're on the upswing. They're in position for one of the three wild card spots, trading Ketel Marte, who is potentially, and we've seen it, I think, maybe for one stretch this year, where he can carry an offense. It might happen again before the end of the season, but trading one of your most potent bats is counterproductive. If you're do you need pitching? Yes, but you're not trading one of your best offensive players in the heat of a wild card chase to do that.
3: Even if Mike Hazen and Derek Hall and Ken Kendrick, even if they're fed up at times with Ketel Marte, nobody can deny he's a great player that can help you win baseball games. Now, if the D-backs were 10 games under and out of it, maybe it's a different conversation, but the fact is they are not. But something obviously happened with Marte. I don't think he just woke up and said, you know what, let's get all this D-back stuff off my Instagram. Something clearly happened. And now we're left to kind of speculate what it is. Now, we're not alone. Trending topic on Twitter this morning, Ketel Marte scrubs his Instagram account of all D-back stuff. So there's a reason why we're sitting here talking about it at 7:15 in the morning. And we talked about it when Kyler Murray did it.
2: Yeah.
3: And who else? Some other guys have done it, right? In our city.
2: Oh, in every city it's happened.
3: And we talk about it for the same reason we're talking about it now.
2: Because, again, it has been an indicator in the past. If it's just something, and I think Kyler Murray actually explained it away, or people tried to explain, oh, that's what young people do. They just scrub everything that's on there. They really don't. It's unless like there's a reason
5: behind
2: it.
5: Every so often, I just... A nice fresh coat of paint on my old Instagram.
3: I mean, yeah. when the people break up now or get divorced, the first thing they do is go change their relationship status. See,
2: it's like this, 2014.
5: This is step two in the passive aggressive athlete thing. Step one is an emoji or just like a one word post on like Twitter, for example. You don't know what it means. Then you scrub your Instagram before like. The next step, who knows, which it's just.
4: The lineup card hasn't come out today. If Ketel's not in the lineup, then this thing gets not saying will have legs, but it's like, what if he's not in the lineup today?
2: Well, he had a day off in the.
4: A couple of days ago.
2: Was it the first game in Washington or was it the. It was the St. Louis makeup game. I would expect him to be in the lineup.
4: Me too.
2: You're still trying to win baseball games, but there was some people frustrated with how he handled that at bat yesterday. And Chris Garagiola talked about it too on the broadcast about, you know, the chase rate this year. Like Ketel Marte swinging at a lot of pitches out of the strike zone when the manager publicly has talked about, hey, we need to be more patient at the plate. And I know that, again, the numbers bear out that he's successful in doing that. That game situation, again, not why they lost the game. The bullpen had a lot to do with it. Giving up three leads with your starting pitcher had a lot to do with it, but...
3: Well, if the take sign was on and he just blew right through it and swung and then popped up.
2: There's that.
3: I mean, I could see Torey Lovello lighten him up.
2: There is that.
3: And maybe Torey lit him up and he went back to his locker and he said, okay, I'll show you. I'm deleting all my Diamondbacks pictures off of Instagram. Take that, Skip.
2: D-backs in Pittsburgh 3.

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0: deal with the chance to earn up to $21 million with incentives. And the plan is he'll be under center for the Cardinals week one against the Chargers. For more on the deal, Mike LaFleur's comments, and more, head on over to ArizonaSports.com today. And with the MLB trade deadline now just a week away, the Diamondbacks dropped two straight games in Washington over the weekend, lost the series and the season tiebreaker with the Nationals. And here was Torey Lovello on his frustration.
1: There were a lot of things that happened today that is not D-back baseball, and we got to clean that type of stuff up. So
0: the Snakes still are in the driver's seat for the third wild card spot, though, one game up on the Nationals and the Pirates, a team they'll start a massive three-game series with today. Merrill Kelly will get the ball. First pitch will be at 3:40 right here on Arizona Sports 98.7 and the Arizona Sports app. This report is brought to you by Earnhardt Buick GMC. 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
2: 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Rush Hour Reboot. Rush Hour Reboot. Getting you up to speed on everything happening in sports this morning.
0: Good morning and happy Monday. It's 7:30. It's time for the Rush Hour Reboot. The big stories going on in sports, and, you know, a pretty big one nationally, too, with the Jacoby Brissett signing. I think a lot of national outlets were following that. So the deal is $15.5 million guaranteed this year. Does the deal make sense for both parties, Brissett and the Cardinals and everything in between?
3: I mean, honestly, it makes more sense for Jacoby Brissett than it does for the Arizona Cardinals for all the reasons that we've put out there. Mm-hmm. But again, this is a situation, timing-wise, that the Cardinals front office had a lot to do with, so they're making it right. We were just talking about this during the break. I mean, what would the cap hit have been if the Cardinals said, you know what, we're going to lose games with Jacoby Brissett, we're going to lose games without him. What would the cap hit have been had they just said, you know what, we're cutting Jacoby Brissett? Wasn't going to kill the team financially, yet they didn't do that because they realize he's the best quarterback they have on their roster.
4: And again, I can't stress enough the role that the locker room played in the disposition of the locker room if Jacoby Brissett wasn't signed and you just released him. Like, I don't know, you're not even in August yet and you're going to have that kind of discontent in the locker room with players all upset that the best quarterback to help them win football games just walked out the door. The answer to your question, Sammy, Vince is right. Obviously, it works out way better for Brissett to get, you know, $15 million guaranteed instead of $1.5 million guaranteed. Jacoby probably still would have made about $5 million bucks this year. But for the Cardinals, I don't think they had to do it for Brissett as much as they had to do it for the team, if that makes sense.
3: And that's what makes sense for on the team side.
0: Yeah, and Tim, do you have those numbers on what they're paying quarterbacks again?
4: Yeah. Guaranteed, Jacoby now $15.5 million. Minshew guaranteed $5 million. I'm not even counting Carson Beck in this.
3: Yeah. Or Keaton Slovis.
4: Or Keaton Slovis. Kyler, they still have to pay $35 million. So for Kyler, Brissett, and Minshew, it's a total of $55 million. For probably, what, 11 starts?
0: Maybe.
4: Maybe no wins?
0: That's the next question of, you didn't even mention Beck in that. Does that change the plan, do you think, at all for Carson Beck?
4: No.
0: Okay.
4: The only thing that changed the plans, the only thing that would change the plan for Carson Beck is if Jacoby Brissett and the Arizona Cardinals came out of the gates and surprised the you-know-what out of everybody and had a 500 or better record after week 11.
0: Yeah.
4: And you look at that schedule, I guess anything's possible, I shouldn't say. But I don't expect that.
0: Okay, fair. And now that the Brissett deal is done, right, the next kind of bigger question, in my opinion, is Josh Sweat. He's dealing with a knee injury right now. He's on the PUP list. But is Sweat now the biggest kind of question mark for the Cardinals moving forward?
3: I think so.
4: It's certainly the most pressing, immediate concern.
3: Yeah, and the PUP list, physically unable to perform, it becomes a little quieter as long as he's on that list. Mm-hmm. But the longer he stays on the list, I think the noise is going to get louder because there's no real origin story that we can fall back on because of what didn't happen in the spring, and what didn't happen was Josh Sweat wasn't here, and the Cardinals were We're cool with it. He's doing his own thing. He's working out on his own. He looks great. He's going to be ready to go.
4: And none of that adds up, right? Because if you're fine with him doing his own thing, and it's okay, but he wasn't physically ready to go.
0: Right.
4: At mandatory minicamp, there was no word of a knee injury then. So how are you okay with him missing OTAs if what he did on his own didn't put him in a position to run around in shorts?
3: Wait a minute. Have we checked Josh Sweat's Instagram this morning?
4: On a Tuesday in June.
0: I'll look at his ex during the break, guys. Don't worry.
5: Let me search social media. Sweaty man. No. Wait a minute.
4: Well, but again, they're shrouded in mystery because then the second day of minicamp, they cancel. Yeah. So we couldn't see if Sweat was going to be out there that day. And now training camp opens and he's on the PUP.
0: Yep. All right, let's now switch gears to our baseball team here. The Diamondbacks dropped two straight over the weekend. The trade deadline's a week away. In your guys' opinion, how much will this team actually buy? We think they're going to be buyers, but to what extent do you think?
3: I believe it remains a mystery.
4: I think they're not. I talked about this earlier this morning. I understand just getting into the playoffs, and I think it happened. We saw a run of the World Series not too long ago right here in Phoenix. When you talk about how active, like, oh, we're going to get a starting pitcher, we're going to get a left-handed power bat, I just don't think you give up that much. I just think you have to be smart about the future and the long-term health of your organization. You think just go for it, Sammy?
3: I'm somewhere in the middle because...
4: And that's probably where they'll be. They'll be in the middle.
0: Yeah, I think
3: so, too.
0: What
3: you're saying makes perfect, logical, responsible sense. But you don't have to go back that far in Diamondbacks history to see, once you get into the postseason, did anybody expect a World Series run in 2023? No.
4: Of course not, yeah. I get it.
3: And they went hog wild at the trade deadline that year either.
4: The fan in me would love them to go hog wild right now and bring in a bat and a starting pitcher and whoever else. I'm trying to put myself in Mike Hazen's shoes.
0: Yes,
4: like,
0: that's
4: how
0: fair.
4: Like, how much do you believe you are a player or two away from winning the World Series? And what would you be willing to give up to get that player? And obviously it also depends on the player that we're talking about, both coming in and going out.
0: True. Speaking of the rotation, right? Mitch Bratt, Cole Drake, two guys in that starting five. How much longer do you think they can get away with sending both those guys out there?
3: I mean,
4: it's probably not ideal to have both those guys still in the rotation.
3: One of them, that's better. Fine. So, I mean, as long as Soroka comes back soon.
5: I'd like a positive update on Soroka, please.
4: They got to get Soroka back. And
3: if there's no positive update coming on Michael Soroka, and we're talking about a month of Bratt and Drake in the rotation, I don't feel great about them being a wild card spot at the end of that month.
0: Does the concern, has it grown given there's no Soroka update, no Lawler update, no Gallen, no Puck Martinez updates?
4: Well, you know, the way that Brandon Fott's pitching right now,
0: great.
4: I'm higher on Drake. It's a small sample size. Mm-hmm. And I know there was, you know, he put up some crooked numbers yesterday, but like from what I've seen in small sample size, I think there's a lot to like there. But going forward with two pitchers like that, probably not ideal. The whole Puck, is Corbin Burns even a possibility in September? Is Ryan Nelson even a possibility in September? And if they do pitch in September, how effective, how good can they be? Will they be? These are so many question marks. Martinez should help as soon as he gets back. But again, these guys are all supposed to be back, especially in the case of Burns. And you didn't know you were going to lose Soroka and Nelson. So there's, at this point, it's always, what can you count on?
3: I think one thing that we can count on, and this is not a Diamondbacks thing, I think this is a baseball thing. When you hear that initial timeline of possible return and it's a ways off, add some time to that.
0: Yes.
3: Because you could, and I'm even talking about the non-setback situations. It just seems like it's going to take longer because of the amount of caution that's mixed into all these situations.
4: And of course, you could also have yet another setback.
3: That too.
4: With anybody at any time.
3: Yes.
0: All right. And LeBron James, we briefly talked about him at 6:45. He's a Sixer now. Now, on paper, do the 76ers have the best starting five in the league?
3: So we're going LeBron,
0: Maxey,
3: Embiid, Maxey, and Edgecombe.
0: Yes.
3: On paper, yeah. I think so.
4: It's pretty good. I still like the two teams in the West.
0: Yeah.
4: In terms of their starting five.
0: And we obviously know on paper and on the court are wildly different.
5: In
0: but
5: star power, yeah. Is it the best fit?
3: That's
5: is
3: the
5: it,
3: way I, yeah. On paper to me is...
5: Yeah, star power.
3: What names pop off the page? Those names pop off the page more than any to me.
4: You know, if they don't trade for Jalen Brown, LeBron James is not a Philadelphia 76er.
0: I 100% agree.
4: So that they have done a really nice job. Yeah, I would say Vinny on star power. Yeah, though that's a pretty formidable starting five.
3: Yeah.
0: And it'll all come down to Embiid being healthy, that how it always goes for Philly. But I tend to agree with you.
3: But
0: guys,
3: you know what they say.
0: What?
3: They don't play these games on paper.
0: They don't, TV. Vinny.
5: Star power, John.
3: Oh, thanks, Sammy. All rebooted on this on Monday morning. Coming up next, do the D-backs need a big bet? A big-time starter? Or both? Or more? We'll get into that straight ahead. It's Bickley and Murata Mornings. 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
21: I think it's always a possibility to bring in new arms for the bullpen. And I think every team, even if that's their strength like it has been ours, is still going to look at changing around pieces in the bullpen, whether moving them or bringing them in. I think you have to. And you're also building a bullpen for, you know, next season and the season after that when you're bringing in guys and adding to your bullpen roster.
3: It's Derek Hall on with us here on Bickley and Marotta Mornings last week talking about what could happen bullpen-wise, as the trade deadline looms. It's 1 week from today, 2 o'clock Arizona time. Next Monday, August 3rd, is the trade deadline, a little later than traditional. Normally,
5: so July 31st.
3: Yeah, so a couple extra days to do it. This one's interesting because, and we've talked about this a bit earlier, Tim, the fact that there is not a whole lot of teams that can raise their hands and say, yep, we're out of it. What do you guys want? There's only a few of those teams. The logjam of teams that is, you know, not elite, but still obviously in the wild card races. This is one of the effects of the expanded playoffs. Is it good? Yes. Is it bad? In some ways, yes. And determining whether or not you're a buyer or a seller and the available talent because of those teams that are all log jammed together, that's one of the effects of that. You can say it's a bad thing.
4: For example,
3: but that's where the Diamondbacks are.
4: For example, the Cincinnati Reds at 49-55 are just 5 games out, and we're still in July, right? The only 3 teams out by double digits, the Giants are 10.5 back of the final wildcard spot. The Mets are 11, and the Rockies are 13.5. Mm-hmm. So, like on morning sports radio in Cincinnati, those guys are sitting around going, you know, just 5 back in that final spot. Sure, we got 74 teams to hurdle, but if they can put a stretch together, so that impacts the trade deadline, obviously.
3: Yeah. So I'm reading today this morning on Bleacher Report, just around the game, not with the Diamondbacks. We'll get into them in a second. But this is also the other part of the confusion is these teams that are in the mix. Diamondback just lost 2 of 3 to one of them. The Washington Nationals are a game behind the Diamondbacks right now. But the headline, Yankees, Red Sox among C.J. Abrams suitors, question mark. C.J. Abrams is leading the National League in RBIs. He's got 27 home runs as a shortstop, and they're in the race.
4: And they're a game back.
3: But they might not be ready to compete.
5: Well, that's the thing with a lot of the teams surrounding them. The Pirates, the Marlins, the Nationals.
3: Well, the Marlins are...
5: There's...
0: Those teams are all quote like a year away, right, Jarrett?
5: Well, that's what I was saying is that like I don't even know if the St. Louis Cardinals feel like they're like really competitive this year.
4: Well, that's the question.
5: It's hard to say what any of them will do, even though they're right there.
4: The standings say they are in it, but you just used an interesting word, feel. Like, what do these front offices really feel about their club and about their chances and about their farm system, about how much they're willing to give up? I mean, there are some good pitchers that are potentially on the trade block, and it's going to cost a lot to get them.
5: And if you're the D-backs and you're looking at pitching, whatever you do at the trade deadline may impact so much more. Like, it may impact how you work Ryan Nelson and Corbin Burns rehab. Like, if you acquire another starter, are you pushing one or both of them still to try to return this year? Whereas if you don't, does that come a priority now? Like, can we get these guys back this year?
4: I think I would answer that. If Corbin Burns is ready to go, he goes. If he's not, he's not. And that goes for whether or not they acquire Scoobal at the deadline. When Corbin Burns is ready to go, he'll go. And if this happens to be in early September, then that's fine.
0: Do you guys think front offices are acting as if there won't be baseball in 2027?
3: I don't think anybody wants to talk about it, but I think they're behind closed doors. They have to.
0: They have to be
3: way.
0: Right.
3: Yeah. And how much is that clouding things or slowing things down in terms of talks that they're having too? Because sometimes you can get a steal with a guy that's got, you know, a couple years of control
0: right.
3: left. If one of those years is wiped away by a work stoppage, which is certainly possible as we speak today, you have to consider those things. Otherwise, it would be irresponsible.
4: So let me ask you this. Here's the question. If you're a front office and you believe that there's a really good chance there will not be baseball in 2027, are you likely to be more aggressive because you feel that way or less aggressive if you feel that way?
3: I mean, common sense tells me more aggressive. Yep. I mean, if I was in that boat and I was on, if I felt like my team was really on the cusp, yeah, I'm probably going for it a little bit more than I normally would.
0: I'm in the same boat.
4: I think that's the case. But also you bring up a really good point about if a guy has 2 years of control and one of those years there's not going to be baseball, so you're basically washing that down the drain. That's interesting, too, in terms of whether or not you pull the trigger on a deal. I look at some of the names that potentially could be available. I mean, like, I like Robbie Ray coming back here.
5: Bob Ray.
3: Jarrett would be over the moon.
4: My man. Where he enjoyed some success.
0: Well, you look at the two Angel pitchers, right? Soriano and Detmers.
4: Clay Holmes of the Mets can pitch out of the bullpen. He can be in the starting rotation. He's a guy.
3: Yeah. But Detmers, his name has been brought up a lot. He's going to be one of the most targeted players. But that's a guy that's got multiple years of control left. And it's going to cost a pretty penny for anybody to get Reed Detmers. Well,
0: and a guy we just saw this weekend, Luis Garcia Jr.
3: Mm-hmm.
0: He's a power bat at first.
3: That didn't totally resonate with me because, again, Washington is a pretty good team.
0: I know that.
3: And I know their bullpen sucks and all that, but they're right in the thick of things.
4: You cannot be sellers if you're a game back of a playoff spot.
3: Well, we've seen it before.
4: Fan base. Yeah.
3: Do you remember when the White Sox pulled off that massive fire sale?
4: Yes. And they were three out. They were three out. And they traded the two starting pitchers and one of their big bats.
0: But also, too, what team is going to knock the first domino down? We saw a minor deal with the Nationals and the Red Sox the weekend, but what team is going to just break the barrier and blow this thing open? When Reed Detmers is traded, okay, whose plan was it to go get that guy, and now where do they audible to?
5: Well, how many of the bigger teams are waiting to see if the Tigers will actually trade Skubal? Because, you're not going to trade for Reed Detmers if you think you can get Tarik Skubal. You know what I mean?
4: There's so much. It's not black and white. There's so much nuance. We were talking about feel. Vinny, you brought up the example of the White Sox a long time ago now. I want to say at least 20 years, right? I mean, it was after they won the World Series.
3: It's all a blur.
4: But if you remember, they were three back.
3: Yeah.
4: I think this is before the expanded playoff even. And Jerry Reinsdorf infamously said, anybody that thinks this team was winning anything, yada, yada, yada, basically said, yeah, we were three out, but this team was going nowhere.
3: So
4: it goes back to feel. Every general manager, you got to really feel this thing out.
3: Yeah, and you have to be honest about your team's chances.
4: I don't know if you saw
3: the Geraldo Perdomo quote in the AZ Central article after yesterday's game. I thought it was interesting. He was asked about the deadline, and he was very, very honest about it. Quote, I would think the main focus would be one starter at least, and maybe a right-handed bat and a lefty bat, because if we make the playoffs, we're going to lose Kepler. Kepler's ineligible to play in the postseason.
4: That's a great point.
3: We're going to see what can happen this week. But then again, are you going to be that aggressive knowing you might get Jordan Lawler back? You might get, he's apparently making progress. The Lourdes Gurriel roller coaster has been a real disappointing ride so far this year, but are you counting on him to be a guy that can maybe give you a boost down the stretch? There's a lot of plates spinning right now for Mike Hazen.
4: I don't know, can't speak for Mike Hazen, but just from what we've seen from a production standpoint and with Lawler, production and health, I wouldn't count on either of those guys helping this team win baseball games down the stretch. If it happens, great. What a bonus. It's gravy. But in terms of counting on them, the Kepler thing is a really interesting point.
0: Because guess who would probably come back up? Our good friend, Pavin Smith.
3: He is a left-handed bat. I mean, does it count if you don't hit the ball?
4: Now, like, if you're Mike Cage, like, we're going to go after a wild card spot. Might not even be the third wild card spot. If they keep winning games.
0: They're two back from the Phillies.
4: Yes. So let's understand that. But if I'm Mike Hazen, that Kepler thing, that would impact me in terms of how aggressive I want to be. Because if you're making a deal thinking that we're going to try to make a run at a World Series and make the playoffs, well, then obviously you need to figure out how to way to replace Kepler in the playoffs. Like, he's not going to play. Ineligible. Those are the rules.
3: Unless somebody calls FIFA.
5: Oh, yes.
0: I'll get on that. I'll see what I can do. Me and Manfred, exactly.
3: Coming up next, we roll into the 8 o'clock hour here on Bickley and Marotta Mornings, and their Cardinals' new offensive coordinator said some things about a rookie running back that raised a couple of eyebrows, but should they? We'll get into it next. Tim Ring sitting in for Bick today here on Arizona Sports, the local sports leader.
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0: I'm Sammy Sabolka with what's trending now. Cardinals quarterback Jacoby Brissett and the team reached a reworked contract agreement over the weekend that'll pay him $15.5 million guaranteed this season, with a chance to make up to $21 million with incentives. So Mike LaFleur, is Jacoby Brissett your week one starter?
9: He'll be with our ones 2 days from now. How about that? And the plan is to get this offense as good as we can be and peaking at the right time for him to be the starter on September 13, yes.
0: For more on the deal and everything else going on with the Cardinals, head on over to ArizonaSports.com today. The Diamondbacks had a rocky weekend in Washington after taking the opener on Friday. They dropped back-to-back games, including a 10-7 loss yesterday, but are still in the driver's seat of that last wild card spot and start another big series with the Pirates today. Merrill Kelly on the mound. First pitch from Pittsburgh will be at 3:40 right here on Arizona Sports 98.7 and the Arizona Sports app. And that's what's trending now.
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11: Right now, I mean, it's a great room. I mean, I'm really excited about it. Excited for James to get out there and show what he's got. I mean, all the guys, you know, I mean, right now we're just, again, we're trying to work on that operation. We're trying to make sure we're crisp, we're clean, and we've got a great play style.
12: Nathaniel Hackett, offensive coordinator of the Arizona Cardinals, talking about his running back room. And look, the Cardinals are not being picked to win many football games. There's not a lot of expectation, but I think across the league, if you asked what their strength is right now, it's their running back room. It's a pretty envious. Other teams have to be envious of the talent that they have in that room.
4: Even if they didn't draft Jeremiah Lowe,
12: yeah,
4: picking up Algiers in the offseason, improved that room big time.
12: But they did.
4: And then they go out and they draft the best running back in college football, a Heisman semifinalist, Jeremiah Lowe, who can outrun you, and he can run over you, and he can jump over you, and he's really, really, really good. I don't know why Hackett felt the need to kind of take a dig at Love on this very first weekend. We can get into that if you want.
12: Yeah,
4: I have my theory.
12: I'm definitely going to get
4: into it.
12: In case you don't know what Tim's talking about, ask specifically about Jeremiah Love, the third overall pick. Nathaniel Hackett had this to say.
13: Where's Jeremiah at? What's his progression?
11: I mean, he's definitely a rookie. And as we've talked about, and he'll keep growing every single day. I'm very excited for him. All those guys, not just him.
12: Is that a dig or is that reality?
4: Probably a little bit of both.
12: I know you're very, very sensitive when it comes to the criticism of Notre Dame Fighting Irish alum.
4: They can't do that to our pledges. Only we can do that to our pledges.
5: Maybe he'd be a little further ahead if he wasn't so dumb from that Notre Dame education.
4: I think there's two things at play. One is Jeremiah Love is probably picking up the offense and is in a very much rookie style, kind of behind maybe a guy like James Conner. But then again, they're all learning a new offense, aren't they?
12: Yes.
4: It's the NFL, though. The veterans will tell you, it's all the same stuff, just different terminology. So Love's probably swimming in the playbook a little bit.
12: Mm-hmm.
4: I mean, on a broader topic, have you ever had the good fortune to see an NFL playbook? It's
1: I don't think I've ever had one in my hand. No.
4: Okay, a friend of mine actually, not many have, because they keep those things like, a friend of mine actually played and showed me, you cannot believe.
1: Was this still when it was in book form and not tablet?
4: It was in binder form.
1: Wow.
4: I mean, hundreds.
2: You're old.
4: Hundreds and hundreds of plays and formation. Like what I thought an NFL playbook looked like, I was completely blown away.
1: You thought it was like Tecmo Bowl where you had like four plays and you could flip the formation right. And direction. But like,
4: they had a couple play cards. How does it fit on the guy's wrist?
2: Well, check though. Like hundreds and hundreds of plays. They don't run hundreds and hundreds of different plays.
4: But they have
2: you don't know that.
4: They can.
1: They can.
4: They just they tailor it down for each specific game. Anyway, I could
2: You could put me at quarterback.
1: We're done.
2: Would
1: it look that much different?
2: No.
4: I could call an NFL game.
2: We're done with that.
1: To see Jared on a football field.
2: I'd put pads on and go hit him.
4: Jared as offensive coordinator be throwing deep every time.
2: Yeah. Because I'd be scared just going, oh.
4: Anyway, so I can see where a rookie would be behind a veteran when it comes to learning the playbook. You know, he's 3 days into his very first training camp. I also think, you know, is there a coaching philosophy like we're not going to build the rookies up around here? We're going to make them pay their dues. So, you want to ask me about Jeremiah Love? I'm going to tell you about James Conner.
1: But also, less specifically to Jeremiah Love, Nathaniel Hackett had this to say about rookies.
11: Everything you can imagine. I mean, coming to this league is, I mean, just the speed is so different. You talk about the speed, being in a new building. A lot of the guys, well, I guess nowadays they might be in different rooms and different facilities because of all the transfers and stuff. But most of the time it's, you know, they've been in one place for a while and now it's a whole new environment, new people to work with, and definitely new playbooks that are very, very intricate due to the fact of all the things that we see and all the different, I mean, just our defense out there. I mean, you get almost everything and more, which is great because it helps you for the season. But for a young player to have to be able to adjust and learn just basic system and then apply it to different defenses, it takes some time. Heads are spinning right now, especially after 2 days. But I think it'll just get better and better. That's the goal.
1: Yeah, so that's the nature of the game for all rookies. And I think we've seen the guys that come in, and it's hard to say how much growth there is from the first week of training camp until even week one of the regular season, because we have seen rookies come in, just kind of get it right away. That doesn't mean there wasn't preseason growing pains or OTA practice training camp growing pains. I think Jeremiah Love's going to be just fine.
4: If he's not ready to go on third down because of blitz pickup and pass pro, then put Conner in. But on first and second down, and if Love can pick that stuff up right away, then great. I mean, Jeremiah Love's going to start. He's going to start. He's going to lead them in carries, assuming he stays healthy.
1: Mm-hmm.
4: And he's going to be an electrifying back in this offense.
2: Well, the bigger, you just brought up James Conner. Like, how and when and if will they even use James Conner in this offense? Like, there's only so many carries to go around, and you want the other two guys to get them, don't you?
4: I wouldn't be surprised, Jarrett. I don't know if you guys agree or not, but if other teams suffer running back injuries in preseason, in camp, that the Cardinals' phone may be ringing, and they may do right by James Conner.
2: But why did you resign him then? Why did you bring him back?
4: Because I don't think at that point they thought they were going to take Jeremiah Love.
2: They had the third pick. He didn't fall to number 20, and they couldn't believe he was there.
4: They would have never signed Algiers if they knew they were taking Love for sure.
1: But James Conner took a pay cut to come back. I don't.
2: They're bringing
4: him ring. Nobody probably assumed he would be at least RB2.
1: And I don't think there's going to be a shortage of running back necessity around the league due to injury in training camp. But I think Trey Benson's probably the guy that's least likely to be part of this team when they break camp or when week one hits. And that's just, I still think the Cardinals like Trey Benson, but did they have enough faith in him to not bolster up that room? No.
4: No, and there's an old saying, there's not enough room at the end.
1: James Conner's role, I mean, I think at the beginning of that season, of the season, it's probably short yardage.
4: Okay, let me ask you this. Team X loses their running back in preseason for either 2 months or the season, whatever. who's the more attractive Cardinal tailback to pursue?
2: Let me Benson, Google pictures of
1: Connor Benson, or Benson.
4: Benson or Connor?
3: What's Connor?
4: Benson based on a potential.
1: Yeah.
4: Connor based on reliability.
2: And unless people think Connor's washed up.
1: No, and I was going to make this point too. James Connor's coming off a horrific injury.
4: Mm-hmm.
1: What James Connor has overcome and come back from in his life slash career, I don't think that leg injury is close to what he's come back from. If you bet against that guy, you're probably going to look real stupid.
4: There's no question he's in the twilight of his career. That's why. Yes. I posed the question.
1: But
4: James Connor has done it. Like Benson really hasn't.
1: No, he hasn't.
4: And let me tell you something.
1: Hasn't stayed healthy at this level either.
4: And Connor is a great leader.
1: Mm-hmm.
4: Great locker room. Great teammate.
1: And that's why I don't think if you're the Cardinals, you consider trading him. I think even if it's a mentor tutor type situation for this year for Jeremiah Love alone, that would pay off big time.
4: And you're one injury away from
1: we saw that last year
4: from being RB2.
1: Michael Carter led this team in rushing last year.
4: My question in terms of yes, there's value. He's value added even if he's not getting the carries.
1: Yes.
4: But my question along those same lines would be, would the Arizona Cardinals be doing right by James Connor by putting him in a situation where he could play here in the twilight of his career rather than just standing on the sidelines?
1: I think that's where you pick
4: and
1: the brain
4: being a
1: of
4: mentor.
1: The, you pick the brain of the player and find out what he wants.
4: Right. And I wonder if he would want that.
1: Yeah.
4: Like, hey, the Packers need a running back. James, you want to go there and play? Yeah, mm-hmm. I do.
1: Yep. Coming up next, turns out the Cardinals do have fans, and they weren't too happy with what their star tight end said about him a couple weeks ago. But walk back. We'll get into that next. It's Bickley and Murata Mornings. Tim Ring in for Bick here on Arizona Sports, the local sports leader.
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32: We crush Coop because Coop is a massive Cardinals fan.
4: Which is wild.
32: Yeah.
4: Because there's not even a whole lot of them in Arizona.
2: There's none in Arizona. So yeah. The fact that we have some in Nashville is pretty cool. Yeah. Yeah.
4: Dude, I grew up in Arizona. And like, what was it, 07, 08 when they went to the Super Bowl?
2: Yeah.
4: It's the first time in my entire, I was like a junior in high school. It's the first time I ever saw like Arizona Cardinal hats out there ever. And then all of a sudden the Super Bowl was over and the hats just kind of went away.
2: Everyone left.
4: Yeah, wow. It was like fairy dust. It all just kind of in the distance.
2: Well, it's like, you know, living in Arizona, everyone, no one's from Arizona. Everyone kind of has moved in from another state, another. So they're all fans of their own team. So now you have the Arizona that sits there and there's no Arizona fans in Arizona. So it's a tough deal, but hopefully we start winning some games and we can bring some of those fans back.
1: That's Trey McBride on Bussin' with the Boys almost a month ago talking about that. And look, we had a little bit of, I don't think this, you know, blew up into a gigantic story. We had a couple of conversations about it on this show. Difference of viewpoints. Bick was more of the, hey, he's right. There are no Cardinals fans. And as somebody who was among the Sun Devil Stadium faithful sitting on metal benches in September and dying of heat exhaustion watching a bad Cardinals team play in the late 80s and early 90s, I know there are. And I know that group has grown substantially since 2006 when they moved into State Farm Stadium. So, you know, putting myself in those shoes, I was a little miffed by what Trey McBride said. And I kind of wanted to empathize with those people that do go out there and make a day of it every Sunday and tailgate and give up their time to watch a team lose.
4: Taylor Lewan, I think he was the one that said he grew up here, right? Yeah. Right. So went to Chaparral, right? I just don't agree with that. Like, oh, all the hats came out during the Super Bowl run, then we never saw the hats again. That's just not accurate. It's not fair. And I think what happens is sometimes, you know, the cool kids get on a podcast and everybody tries to fit in and be cool. And, you know, Trey McBride spoke in absolutes and it was inaccurate.
1: Yes.
4: Not what do you mean no one's from Arizona? That's not accurate. There are people listening in their cars right now, watching on YouTube, that grew up here and are diehard Cardinal fans.
1: Look, I wasn't born here, but I'm from Arizona.
4: Getting close enough.
1: And there's a lot of people that are in that boat, too. So fast forward to this weekend, Trey McBride, he's on the podium after, you know, at training camp at State Farm Stadium. And our very own Tyler Boom Boom, asked him about those comments. And here's what Trey McBride had to say.
0: Yeah, that was, you know, I probably shouldn't have said that. It came out, you know, wrong. And, you know, obviously the fan base is great. We have a tremendous fan base. Arizona's been here, loyal fans to all, you know, the sports teams here. And we're very lucky to have a lot of these guys. And we're going to have a great season. We're going to win games. And we're going to make sure those fans have something proud to cheer for. And, you know, like I said, man, I love it here in Arizona. And, I hope they love me too. But it's a special place. The fans are great. And, you know, I'm excited for this year to give them something to be proud of.
1: And a lot of people are saying, now, did Trey McBride have to do that? No, he didn't have to do that. He was asked about it, and I think he gave a tremendous answer. And as a Cardinals fan, I'm very glad that he did that.
4: And I think
1: it shows the proper amount of respect to those fans.
4: Right, and I think he regretted what he said.
1: Yes.
4: And I think, again, I can't stress this enough. You're on a casual podcast. You know, those guys are irreverent to begin with. Bussing with the boys, Barstool, the brand, all of that. And I think Trey was just kind of, you know,
2: trying to
4: be cool. And I also think, as I stressed, it's about the absolutes, right? Bruce Arians always had a problem with Cardinal fans selling their tickets. We all remember that.
1: Yes.
4: But instead of saying no one's from Arizona and everybody roots for their own, like, that's just not accurate. Like, if you were to say something like, hey, listen, the only issue I've seen in Arizona is that there are a lot of opposing fans in the stands at these games, but a lot of that is because we don't win enough.
1: Yes.
4: There are many transplants that live in Arizona that came from other cities. So we deal with that as Cardinal, but there are a lot of, if you would have said it just like that, probably wouldn't have been a big deal.
1: Well,
4: speaking, no ones, we have no fans. Everybody roots for somebody else.
1: In terms of being relaxed and irreverent, and all of those things. And that's not the only thing during that podcast interview that Trey McBride said that raised people's eyebrows, because he talked about the contract process too. And before he became, at the time, the highest paid tight end in football, he used the word lowball. And a lot of people are like, wow, between the contract comments
4: right.
1: and the fan comments, it's pretty clear to me Trey McBride doesn't want to be in Arizona anymore.
4: Well, that's what he thought briefly. This is what he said. You guys going to lowball me. I'm going to believe.
1: So with what he said on Saturday, I think he kind of covered both areas. Hey, shouldn't have said that about the fans. And then towards the end, I love it in Arizona. I'm blessed to be here. Kind of quells the other stuff too. Not that that was ever in doubt. He's been participating. He still is the second highest paid tight end in football. He's doing pretty well for himself and he's a huge part of this team. So I think if that was damage control, I think a lot of that damage was reversed.
4: And he's so damn likable. I don't think it's going to be a problem. He's the best player on the team. I've said this before. I think he's trending towards Canton, the way he produces and the way he plays. So I think Cardinal fans are obviously happy he's here and they like him as a person and a player.
1: And it kind of goes along to the trajectory of Trey McBride backs up what we were just talking about in the previous segment about rookies and their head spinning. Did Trey McBride look like a surefire NFL player his rookie season? For most of it, no.
2: We were killing Steve Keim for that.
4: It looked like they blew the pick.
1: Because they still had Zach Ertz on the team at that time.
4: Remember, for Trey McBride to have all these records for amount of time playing, more catches, blah, blah, blah. It's even more impressive when you think of the fact that he didn't really do much as a rookie at all.
1: No, he had 29 catches for 265 yards and a touchdown.
4: So all the records, you know, for most catches in a 4-year career to start, like all that was done essentially in 3 seasons, right?
1: Mm-hmm.
4: Was it last year, year 4 for Trey? So yeah, makes it even more impressive. That's why I say if he continues to do this, I think he's going to end up in Canton.
1: Yeah, he went from 29 to 81 catches to 111 to 126.
2: 150 this year. Done.
4: The Cardinals may
1: actually.
4: That's
1: a great thing if he does.
4: Right. The Cardinals would actually have a better offense if Trey's production went down a little bit, as crazy as that sounds.
2: Because it's
4: a little more democratic, a little more diverse.
2: That's it, though. Like at any point during the last 5 years or so, it seems like there's been just one person that gets all the targets, whether it was. It was, I guess, Michael Wilson and Trey McBride were both good targets for Jacoby Brissett, which was an improvement over just one person getting the ball. Can they get three people? Can they get Marvin Harrison Jr. involved too and spread it out a little more?
4: Yeah, you also get Jeremiah Love involved in the passing game. Also, the ability just to run the football with your stable of running backs that you certainly didn't have for the majority of Jacoby Brissett's starts last year.
1: And that's a lot of people will look at the Jacoby Brissett, and we can get back into this maybe later, but his numbers did look good on paper. The passing production was there, but so many people just eliminate the fact that the Cardinals were incapable of running the ball in any situation for most of the time he was out there last year.
4: Couldn't run the ball. Defense couldn't stop a whole lot of people.
1: Yeah. Both reasons that lead to more passes.
4: Also lead to more passes, right? Yeah.

0: the parking lot, and an hour later, you are going to be hitting dudes on the field immediately. It was brutality. Boy, it felt good remembering that. That felt so good.
1: Wolf and Luke, middays 10 to 2 on Arizona Sports, the local sports leader.
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15: I'm Sammy Sabolka with what's trending now. Arizona Cardinal quarterback Jacoby Brissett got the raise he had been looking for, a new $15.5 million guaranteed deal with the chance to earn up to $21 million with incentives. And the plan is he'll be under

0: For the Cards week one against the Chargers. For more on the deal, Mike LaFleur's comments, and more, head on over to arizonasports.com. With the MLB trade deadline now just a week away, the Diamondbacks dropped two straight in Washington over the weekend, lost the series and the season tiebreaker with the Nationals. The Snakes are still in the driver's seat for that third wild card spot, though, one game up on the Nationals and the Pirates, a team they'll start a massive three-game series with today. Merrill Kelly will get the ball. First pitch will be at 3:40 right here on Arizona Sports 98.7 and the Arizona Sports app. And that's what's trending now.
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2: 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That is hit high and deep.
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3: And D-backs dropped 2 of 3 to Washington. They have moved on to Pittsburgh, city number 3 on this 4-city road trip. 3 against the Pirates and 3 against the Guardians before they come home. And time to check in with our guy on the road, Diamondbacks television broadcaster from Pittsburgh, joining us via video this morning.
4: Definitely looks like he's in a hotel room.
3: Todd Walsh, our guest. Wait. Good morning, Todd.
5: Here's a little Saratoga sparkling water to you guys. Good morning. Good. How are you?
3: Good. Look, the after the makeup game in St. Louis, I thought a big win there. Big win on Friday night. The winning continues. Now that the Diamondbacks have kind of tasted a little bit of maybe coming back down to earth after this great stretch, how do you gauge the mindset, the feel around this team heading to Pittsburgh, Todd?
5: I'm going to answer that question, but first I want to thank the baseball gods, because this foul ball right here had my skull in its sights, and I don't know why. But I turned my head at the last second. It missed my ear. Oh my goodness. I never saw it coming. I heard it, and then it hit my audio tech behind me in the shoulder. I don't know why I got the ball, but I want to thank the baseball gods for allowing me to move my head.
4: Todd, you didn't give the ball to the guy who got hit. Shame on you.
5: I did not. I thought about it. I thought about it later. I'm like, why do I have this ball? Your question about the two losses, Vince, to me, it speaks to a very clear observation, believe it or not, from me, which is those last two games, look at who the starting pitchers were. And that was my take on the game yesterday. I've been listening to you guys for a couple of hours now, and I know how I felt sitting there watching the game from the camera well. You had a young pitcher out there, and I enjoyed his first start, but he could not hold a lead. He had three opportunities to hold a lead and put a shutdown inning together, and he couldn't do it. I thought Torrey squeezed as much as he could from Drake Cole. And then, my goodness, the bullpen, which hasn't blinked all year, lets 8 runs in. That's the story to me. And that, to me, speaks to how I think of baseball. I think of baseball as sort of a painting, and we all look at it differently. And I don't care what statistics or analytics tell me sometimes. There's a more visceral feeling that I get about a game. And I know that when I watched that game, there was a level of frustration, just like I saw the game before. And just like we felt when Zach Gallen was pitching a lot, which was, what's going on out there? What is going on out there? And then fast forward to the end of the game in the clubhouse, and we're talking to Geraldo Perdomo about the top of the order and the success there. And Nick Pecoro said to Geraldo, after I asked Geraldo about the week leading up to the trade deadline, how do you want this to play out? Nick just said, what should they do at the deadline? And Geraldo looked at Nick and said, get 2 starting pitchers.
3: Yeah.
5: And I just went, okay. All right. My feeling on this, I just got it validated by the guy that's standing there at the shortstop position. So that's my traditionally long-winded answer to your question.
4: Well, you know what? I was going to ask you about the trade deadline later, but the segue calls for it right now, Todd. I mean, hey, listen, 2 starting pitchers would be great. Vinny and I were debating, boy, if you could have a pitcher or a bat, which would you choose to not totally deplete the farm system and get both of those guys? And now Perdomo is saying that not just 1 starting pitcher, get a couple. What does Todd Walsh think they should do?
5: Wow, I would love a couple of starting pitchers. I would love to see some of those guys on the injured list back, and that's the cavalry to me. Geraldo also asked for a power bat.
4: Yeah. Two bats. Yeah. 2 pitchers, 2 bats.
5: So, and I heard you earlier ask out loud about Soroka, and the news we got yesterday was encouraging. I think basically how I'm going with some of these guys on that injured list is if we hear nothing, it's usually good news. And I know that he threw in a simulated game and they were encouraged by it. But man, I would take three innings from him right now.
6: Yeah.
5: And give the ball to the bullpen if I could tomorrow or tonight here in Pittsburgh. Yep. But that's frustrating.
3: Todd Walsh, our guest, as he joins us from Pittsburgh, where the Diamondbacks play the next three against the Pirates. Ketel Marte yesterday had the home run in the fourth, gave him a 3-2 lead. In my estimation, these are my words, he had a couple of at-bats late in the game in the seventh and the ninth that didn't make a whole lot of sense to me. And then we get the Instagram scrubbing story today. What do you make of all of this,
4: Todd? Todd, why do you do it?
5: Oh, man. No. Oh, why are you talking to me? Like, I woke up and I saw that. I went, oh, my God. And I'm on the show.
4: Yeah, you better come up with something here.
5: That's why you think I've been awake for 2 hours. Okay. Well, look, first of all, I beg the baseball gods that I mentioned earlier that I don't want to go into that clubhouse and ask a grown man about his Instagram account. That's just going to bug me. But it does speak to something. And that is, he's very clearly, like we all are, a work in progress as an adult. And sometimes I think he loses sight of his actions and how they might reflect on everybody and impact everybody. And I think we've all gone through that a time or two in our lives. He's just, you know, the best player on the local baseball team. So I don't know what he's thinking. I don't know if he heard, got wind of something. I don't think Torrey aired him out about the at-bats. I just don't think so. I look, the big four, the four that Torrey was talking about, he added Gabby Moreno to that list yesterday. Yesterday, five hits, six runs. They knocked in four, homer, and five walks. Mm-hmm. And to me, I thought that that was more encouraging than Ketel's at bats were discouraging late. And think about what they're asking. Think about what they're asking of Ketel. He doesn't want a bat third. Torrey revealed that yesterday. Hmm. Does not want that. He wanted, when Torrey wanted him to say, I want a bat cleanup, that was the chess match. And that's what he said ultimately. So, and I heard Chris say first pitch swinging. I get it. And I sort of referred to that with Torrey, but I still think the bigger picture was the full story of those guys as the game went on. That's the first time since he's juggled that anything like that has happened. But how many times have we seen Ketel ambush a pitcher and swing out of his shoes and hit a rocket?
6: Yeah.
5: And I could see him, and this, I'm just, I can't believe I'm playing this game. I could see him being really, really frustrated that he came up in a situation that was designed for your cleanup hitter and he blew it. He didn't get the hit. And I saw him walk out to the bus. He was walking out when I was walking out. But I don't know. Who knows, man? I mean,
6: yeah.
5: Agents seem to know everything before we all do. And if that happened, and there was a rumor out there, and he has to obviously approve it. But man, please tell me I don't have to go in there and talk about Instagram. I can barely do Instagram myself. I've tweeted or I've posted on Instagram with my leg more than my hands. Like, I put my phone in my pocket. I'm like, oh my God. So, anyways.
4: Well, Todd, earlier, listen, you're not alone. Earlier this morning, I said, hey, I cannot believe we're talking about a man's Instagram account. But again, unfortunately, it's not the act of the scrubbing. It's why the scrubbing? And then it leads to all kinds of speculation. Gambo just put out on Twitter that it wasn't a trade. There wasn't a trade reason behind it. So anyway, all right, moving on. Let me give you an easier one. Let's preview
5: okay,
4: this.
5: Thanks.
4: Let's preview this series against the Pirates. I mean, they're knocking at the door. The Pirates are, we're nipping at the heels, if you will, Todd, of the Arizona Diamondbacks.
5: Yes, and that was the other thing about yesterday. They all knew what they let get away, which was a chance. You know, we're talking about the tiebreakers with the Nationals. There was a point of emphasis to that, and they lost the game, but they lost it. I thought they lost it inning after inning after inning when they're building a lead, it's gone. And then Brandon Garcia has the worst game of his season, and he's one of the best relief pitchers in all of baseball. So here we are at PNC Park, and I was laughing to myself last night how many times I've been in this hotel in my life, and it's well over 50. because the hockey team stays here. I'm like, this is a very familiar place. I've closed the curtains, which is too bad because there's one of those most spectacular views. I love coming here. It's one of my bucket list places. I tell everybody to come here, but it's right there. I mean, it's obvious. We're going right down the tunnel to the trade deadline, and it's all about where everybody stands in the National League wild card, and look where the Diamondbacks are, and look where the Pirates are. It's right there in front of you. So if you can't get motivated for that, then, yeah, you know, why are you here? And I know that, you know, Mike Hazen was here and left, and his presence was clearly felt. He can't help himself. So, you know, last year seems like 10 years ago, but last year was very real, and it was just gross. Nobody wants to go through that again.
3: Yep. Todd, you bring up the Instagram question. You're the man. Thank you so much for joining us today. We appreciate it.
5: I'm just so glad I looked, because if I didn't look and I sat here with one less coffee in me and you guys talked about an Instagram account, I don't know how I would have gotten out of that. I would have just had to lie, but I can't believe it. All right. Well, I've tried. I don't know what I did.
4: Right.
5: No. But I chewed up some clock for you, okay?
4: Yeah, you chewed up the clock. By the way, Todd will have further thoughts on this situation on his own Instagram later today.
3: Yes.
5: Posted by his leg. Won't. No.
6: Follow him at...
5: No, he won't. Todd.
6: Yeah,
5: Todd
6: Paul Park Twain on Instagram.
5: No. Hey, real quick. I don't know where I was, but somebody was talking and introduced me to someone, and someone said who I was, and the guy had no clue who I was, and then his partner goes, no, he's the Ballpark Twain. And I thought, oh my God,
3: it's catching on.
5: One
3: is more than none.
4: Yeah,
3: that's right. Gotta start somewhere.
4: Growing. It's growing.
3: All right, thanks, Todd. Be well. Thanks, brother. We'll talk to you soon. Todd Walsh joining us from Pittsburgh Diamondbacks television broadcaster. Coming up next, why did LeBron really choose the 76ers? We'll get into that and more straight ahead. Bickley and Murata mornings with Tim Ring in for Bick here on Arizona Sports, the local sports leader.
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22: We saw a little bit of it last year in L.A. We went through that stretch, and I guess post-All-Star stretch, and for 2.5 months when Luca and Austin Reeves, or maybe even a month, but Austin Reeves, and basically the J.J. Redick said, like, you know, you're going to be the third guy. And I thought he was at his best in that role. I mean, he averaged less than 20 points, but I think efficiency-wise and assists were up. And, it showed you as far as what his role could be. I think you could see him in a different – I think Nick Nurse, their head coach, can roll out a lot of different lineups. I think you might see LeBron a little bit at five potentially here. Certainly it gives Tyrese a little bit of a blow. I mean, his minutes have been really high the last couple of years here.
3: Bobby Marks, CSPN, talking about what LeBron's role will be in Philadelphia. That was the choice LeBron finally made. Friday morning it was announced. We got a little bit of a chance on Friday morning toward the tail end of the show to react to it. Talked about it earlier. A bit of a surprise. There was a time during this process where I thought, especially to me after the Jaylen Brown trade, that Philadelphia would make a lot of sense for LeBron. Never really surfaced as the odds-on favorite until late in the process. And LeBron James, according to Rich Paul, considered Golden State strongly, Miami strongly, Cleveland strongly, and Philadelphia. But it seems, Tim, that the Jaylen Brown trade and the willingness for the 76ers to go all in to build a championship team was what pulled him to Philadelphia.
4: Well, I think it's clear that if they don't make the Jaylen Brown trade, they're not even on LeBron's radar. And clearly for what LeBron signed for, there's probably 20 kids in college making more money this upcoming season than LeBron. I laughed at Rich Paul a couple of weeks ago saying that this was not about chasing a championship. It was about basketball happiness. No, it's about a championship. And what? That's okay. That's okay. If you go to the spot where you feel you have the best chance to win, you can't begrudge that against any player. LeBron James takes a very reduced. Didn't you say earlier today that it was the greatest pay cut in the history of the league from one year to the next?
3: Because he was over $52 million last year to four and change this year.
4: Rich Paul said that at one point.
3: Who's going to pay the electric bill? Is he going to have to borrow money from Bronny?
4: Latrell Sprewell is worried about LeBron James's family being able to eat.
23: Look, how are they going to afford Taco Tuesday?
3: We spend a lot of money, too.
23: They're going to have to use imitation ground beef for Taco Tuesday.
4: Was that Patrick Ewing who said that?
3: Patrick Ewing, yeah. During one of the lockouts.
4: Yeah, we make a lot of money, but we spend a lot of money. Like Shaq early in his career. Listen, I've won at every level except for college and pro.
23: I saw something that the amount of seasons, most amount of seasons that one player was the highest paid player on their team. LeBron is second with 14 different seasons where he was the highest paid player in the team.
0: Are you going to ask trivia?
23: Who would you have guessed?
0: Since you said Shaq, I'm going to guess Shaq.
23: Yeah, well, that's what reminded me of it because you just said Shaq.
0: I used my context clue.
23: Very good. 18 different seasons he was the highest paid player on his team, Shaq. So that guy got the money.
0: And I think on the team that he's on now, the Inside the NBA crew, I think he's still by far the highest paid.
23: He probably is.
0: And Charles Barkley makes good money. And Ernie and Kenny aren't hurting either. But you can't change the channel without seeing Shaq do a commercial.
4: It's unbelievable.
0: His staying power is something else.
4: Good for him.
0: Yeah.
4: I think, back to LeBron, I think when you heard those four teams over these last however many days, how long did the free agency go on for? Like 24 days between announcing he's finished with
0: the
4: Lakers?
0: Which was by far the longest at any of the four decisions that LeBron has made during his career.
4: But I don't think I was alone. When you heard the four teams, what team we all thought was probably in fourth place and not going to happen? It was the Philadelphia 76ers.
23: Mm-hmm. Although, maybe we should have known.
4: Because clearly, we should have.
23: Why were they even mentioned? You know what I mean? Like, the other three made total sense. It was two teams he had already played for, and the dream team scenario of playing with Steph Curry and Golden State and stuff. So the fact that they were ever even mentioned as that fourth team should have told us something, that it actually was a real contender. You know what I mean? Because it never made sense. I agree with you. That seemed like the fourth by far.
0: There's a lot of things that did make sense. Tim brought up a couple of them. His affinity for Tyrese Maxey, who's a clutch client. Nick Nurse, the head coach, clutch client. That has a lot to do with the operations of the NBA now. The connection, and look, they were not rivals in high school, but Mike Anzi taking over the basketball operations of the Philadelphia 76ers. He's a couple years older than LeBron and was on the same All-Ohio State team, LeBron's sophomore year. There was a connection there. Gansey went to work and was in the front office in Cleveland. So there was a connection. And these things are coming out now. I mean,
4: Brian Windhorst actually hinted at one of the reasons why he may have spurned Cleveland is because Darius Garland was traded for Harden, and Garland is clutch, and Garland was a good friend of LeBron's. Don't kill the messenger. Brian Windhorst wrote that, so you can read the article on ESPN. Windhorst brought that up as a reason why
0: LeBron
4: the Cavaliers...
0: LeBron doesn't even like Brian Windhorst. He thinks he's weird.
4: He thinks he's my best friend. But this is a heck... I don't know how much LeBron has in terms of being an elite alpha dog player. They don't need him to be that on this Cleveland team. They need him to be the facilitator, and he's a fantastic facilitator. My only questions are, can LeBron handle the Chris Bosh, I'll take a backseat to these dudes role in Philadelphia if needed? Like, does he have the makeup? I'm not saying he's not selfish. Like, LeBron is a great passer. He probably overpasses at times.
0: In terms of basketball on the floor performance, he's never been accused of being selfish, ever.
4: No, so he can do that. So this isn't about like a possession by possession thing. This is more like in the grand scope of the season. Can LeBron James handle taking a secondary role when it comes to what he's going to be asked to do on a basketball team with Maxey and Embiid if he's healthy enough? Let's not forget Jaylen Brown is there now, too.
0: LeBron's own statement, though, Friday morning after this came out, he tweeted out his thoughts, kind of a synopsis of the process. And it started with, hey, when we were eliminated from the playoffs in L.A., I thought I was done. You buying that?
4: No, that seems like LeBron drama created.
0: I felt the same way.
4: Yeah.
23: But he might always, it might be after every year ends without him winning a championship or something for the last 5 years, he might feel that way every year.
0: Yeah, I think
23: immediately
0: you consider that when you get to a certain age in any sport, especially when you have as little to prove as he does. But he kind of his own words made it sound like he was done and he had to be swayed back into the whole process.
4: But Jared's right though. Didn't he kind of hint at that? After every time he was eliminated after the bubble.
2: Yeah, he just likes the attention. Yeah. Let's just call that one.
0: And I just don't think LeBron, from everything that we've seen now for the last quarter century for him, and it's been about that long, that he's going to leave this league without of the course. Pomp and circumstance yes. and all and if it was the pageantry that, close, that goes along with it.
23: Why did he sign a 2-year contract? If he was that close to, why not just a 1-year? Okay, I'll come back for 1 year.
4: Get that extra $4 million, man.
0: This year they can push for the championship, and next year is all about the parade. Coming up next, Sammy's going to take us through some social studies as we hit the 9 o'clock hour here on this Monday. Tim Ring in for Beck today here on Arizona Sports, the local sports leader.
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2: I'm Sammy Sabolka with what's trending now. Arizona Cardinals quarterback Jacoby Brissett and the team reached a reworked contract agreement over the weekend that'll pay him $15.5 million guaranteed this season and with the chance to make up to $21 million. With incentives. So head coach Mike LaFleur, is Jacoby Brissett your week one starter?
12: He'll be with our ones 2 days from now. How about that? And the plan is to get this offense as good as we can be and peaking at the right time for him to be the starter on September 13, yes.
2: For more on that deal and everything else going on with the Arizona Cardinals, be sure to head to arizonasports.com. The Diamondbacks had a rocky weekend in Washington after taking the opener on Friday. They dropped back-to-back games, including a 10-7 loss yesterday, but they are still in the driver's seat of that last wild card spot and start another big series with the Pirates today. Merrill Kelly will be on the mound, and first pitch from Pittsburgh will be at 3:40 right here on Arizona Sports 98.7 and the Arizona Sports app. This report is brought to you by Talking Stick Resort. Don't miss the summer excitement at Talking Stick Resort. 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The details can be found at TalkingStickResort.com.
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2: All right, it is the start of the 9 o'clock hour. That means it is time for some social studies. You can find us on social media at @Bickley_Murata on X, at Bickley and Murata on Instagram and Facebook, and we are live on YouTube every single morning at Arizona Sports. All right,
23: we had a lot of fun discussing Ketel Marte's Instagram, Todd Walsh's Instagram, but you really should follow us on Instagram, Bickley and Murata, because we have a lot of great videos that we post there.
4: And we don't scrub.
2: I was about to say, we're not taking anything down.
23: You could see Kellen Olsen do an impression of the Green Goblin. How often who doesn't in your life can you see this?
0: Who has not clamored for such an impression?
23: Exactly.
2: And if you're
4: who among us?
2: No doubt. And lots of good clips from the show in case you missed it. You can go back and see what we were talking about. All right, guys, our first question today, social studies for Cardinal fans, and we're asking you to fill in the blank here. So when I heard Jacoby Brissett signed with the Cardinals for $15.5 million, I blank.
4: Was glad it's over.
0: Yeah, I kind of just exhaled and went on with my day. But there was Jacoby Brissett talked about it, that feeling of relief. He got pretty detailed in the stress it was for him, not just as the player, but also the person that was negotiating on his own behalf. I certainly didn't feel any of that, but I'm glad this is over.
4: Jacoby said, hey, listen, it got pretty dark at times. They were reportedly really far apart just back in May.
0: I want $15.5 million a year. We'll give you $7 an hour.
2: Lowballed, Vinny. Yes, exactly.
23: It's real quick, though. You guys are both glad it's over because of the result? Or you just wouldn't have cared how it ended? I'm just tired of talking about it.
4: Yeah, it's better for the locker room, though. I mean, to have this thing now all wrapped up. And
0: yes, when you see the reaction of the players and the key players on the team, Buda Baker, Trey McBride, Paris Johnson Jr., reacting, Mac Wilson reacting to this deal being done, then you know it's a good thing. And Mike LaFleur said it himself. One less thing we have to worry about.
2: Yeah, Jared and I have talked about this at the break a couple times. I knew that it was eventually going to happen. I think I was just frustrated from the beginning that this was as big a story as it became and that we're paying Jacoby Brissett $15.5 million. Ty said that I thought it's either going to be a surprising season offensively or that it'll be a tragic waste of talent on this roster. Bruce said, I thought They ended up giving in when they clearly didn't want to and made this a storyline that never needed to exist if they were going to pay anyway. And I thought this was funny. So these were three back-to-back responses from three different people. So Jones, Chris Lewis, and Bill, they said, laughed, shrugged, and kept scrolling on my social media.
0: Yeah. Wow, really? I hadn't even seen those responses.
2: Yeah, they were all different. Jones said laughed, Chris said shrugged, Bill said kept scrolling, but they're all right back-to-back-to-back. I was like, oh, this is good stuff.
0: I like it.
2: All right. Next question. This morning, we were talking about, you know, my horse that I own a little bit of race this weekend. Tim has owned some horses that have run. So we asked, what is your favorite type of racing and why? Is it running / track and field? Is it car or cycling with the Tour de France? And is it swimming or is it horse racing? Your favorite type of racing?
0: How does car get mixed up with cycling?
23: Because there's only four options. But, so I put the two ones with wheels together.
2: Okay,
0: they're
2: yes.
0: Completely different.
2: Well, but it's wheeled either, racing.
23: It's
2: wheeled.
23: True. So which one would you have gotten rid of, though?
4: Kind of like dog racing.
0: Oh, look, cycling, I respect the endurance it takes. I have a friend who was a big-time cyclist, and I still don't understand the sport. And it's very confusing to me.
4: I like the pageantry of horse racing. I know it's a dying, sport. It really is.
0: My choice is running track events.
2: Okay.
0: See, mostly the sprints as opposed to the long distance.
23: You find cycling, you think it's very confusing? To me, it's like riding a bike.
2: Yeah,
4: for totally. Sure.
0: Yeah, you just get right back on it.
2: Who was last year's Tour de France winner, Jerry?
23: I believe it's the same guy that won this year.
0: That would be incorrect.
2: Ooh.
23: Damn it. Didn't you say he won?
2: He's won it five times, but not last year.
4: Not five in a row. Last year.
2: And I know a lot of people now, it's hot and upcoming. Like F1 in America is kind of taken off. So I think that's why car/cycling is leading the way with 34%. Real tight for second there. Horse 23, swimming 21, and running and track and field 21 as well. Eddie V had a pretty interesting response. He said, local stock car racing is a hoot. Curious to see if anyone from Bickley and Murata staff has ever been to a local track. I spent every Friday and Saturday nights at a local track when I was a kid. Great times. And he tweeted some pictures, and those cars are very interesting looking.
23: I think we found Bruce St. James' Twitter.
0: Yeah, his burner.
23: Burner.
0: By the way, I was mistaken. I just spouted out a Jarrett fact. Today, Pogačar did win.
23: Of course.
2: See, yes. There you go, Jarrett. Nice.
23: The fact that you even questioned
2: you're so right.
0: He won two. Then
4: questioned my cycling knowledge.
0: Then he didn't win two, but he's won three in a row, 24, 25, 26.
23: Three in
0: 26.
23: A row?
0: And he could have been paired in the Mock My World that I missed. He could have been paired with Luka Doncic from Slovenia.
2: Oh, good pull. All right. Last question, similarly stemming from the prior question. What is the greatest animal you've ever owned and why?
23: And I wanted a specific answer. Some people just gave generic answers, but is there a specific animal you've owned, a pet, anything?
4: I, outside of fish, have never had a pet.
23: In your whole life?
2: No way.
4: Hang on. Highly allergic to cats.
2: Me too.
4: Pretty allergic to dogs.
0: I am really allergic to cats. I'm not allergic to dogs. As a kid, I was a big dog person, but as an adult, I don't know what happened. Like, I just lost the fuzziness of...
4: So you did have a dog as a kid.
0: And I respect the hell out of pet owners.
2: Mm-hmm.
0: I guess I'm too selfish to do it.
2: Yeah, I would.
0: We had a dog as a kid, and that dog did not live a great life.
23: Oh, no.
0: And I think that may have affected me.
2: Jared, do you have a pet?
23: No, I do not like pets at all, but I grew up with
4: pets. I do not
23: pets.
4: Like pets.
2: At all.
4: I don't.
0: I'm not a pet person either.
23: I don't want harm or anything like that.
0: Sure. Yeah, but I did when I was married and my younger son Patrick was small, we had an English bulldog named Meatball.
2: Nice.
0: He was pretty cool.
23: I grew up with the dogs.
0: I lost him in the divorce.
2: Dang it.
4: I have goldfish. We have goldfish. I feed him every morning.
0: You talk to him?
4: Jaws, Nemo.
2: Jaws and Nemo? That's awesome. That's so good.
0: And Jaws would dominate Nemo.
4: You think he would? Nemo's feisty.
2: And
4: he swims around and bites their butts.
2: Right.
4: So much so Jaws jumped out of the the aquarium the other day.
2: A lot of great responses of our listeners tweeting their pictures of their dogs. Jones said, "This is Zeus. He is in fact the goodest boy. He does look like a good boy." Eddie V's dog named McCoy, named after Colt McCoy.
0: One of the reasons why I'm not a pet person as an adult is because of the use of phrases like "the goodest boy."
4: The goodest boy.
2: See, that's fair. And I'm. Are you guys like, are you guys lizard or snake people?
0: No.
2: Right? Because
4: no.
2: I'm house sitting for my sister, and they have a pet lizard, and it freaks me out. I don't like them at all. But yeah, keep tweeting us your pets, and maybe we'll get to them later. But
0: I just want to read Ross's real quick.
2: Yeah, go for it.
0: I had a fish tank once.
2: Yeah.
0: It had a sarcastic fringe head in it. It's a small fish from the Pacific coast that opens its large mouth in territorial displays, making it, quote, sarcastic. I love that answer.
2: It's a good one. That is a good one. And then our guy Daylight Films has a rat named Iggy. Good for a rat named Iggy. Yes, very sweet and actually trainable, he says. So there you go.
13: I guess the name Leon was taken.
2: Yeah.
4: By the way, how about naming your dog after the Cardinals' backup quarterback?
2: Yeah,
4: unless he's a Texas fan.
13: You live in Phoenix. Yeah. Yes. You're a big sports fan. You have an animal named McCoy.
4: I would think it would be after Bryant.
13: And it's Colt.
4: After Adam's Colt. He really loved those three games you won in 2021.
2: No.
4: We're going to name our dog after him.
13: We won three games? With that logic, he should be paid $45 million a year.
4: That's true.
13: Per win.
0: And Jacoby Brissett's making Grayson Allen money.
13: No, he wishes.
2: Just under. He wishes. There you guys go, fellas. More.
4: I have a dog named Stanton.
2: Cole.
0: I had a dog named Tupa once. Thank you, Sammy. We're all caught up on social studies on this Monday. Coming up next, speaking of social media, everybody's wondering about the social media of a prominent Diamondback star. We'll revisit straight ahead. It's Bickley and Murata Mornings with Tim Ring in for Bick on Arizona Sports, the local sports leader.
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16: 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The pitch on the ground to second. To his left is Nunez. He gloves it. He throws to first. And Washington hangs on to beat the Diamondbacks. They take the series. They win today, the final 10-7.
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6: Ketel Marte!
0: We continue here on the Monday edition of Bickley and Marotta Mornings, live from the Casino Arizona and Talking Stick Resort Studios. Tim Ring sitting in for Bick today. Bick will be back tomorrow for the Tuesday show. It's come up again. Ketel Marte, social media, his Instagram account. And we weren't actually complete in the description of this. Not only was there a scrub, but there was an unfollow. Ketel Marte is no longer following the Arizona Diamondbacks on Instagram.
23: Is he following Bickley and Murata?
2: No.
0: I highly doubt that.
23: Oh, no. Things have really turned south.
2: See, I didn't know, though, if he had already followed them to begin with. So I don't know if it was an unfollow. I'm assuming he followed the team he plays for, but I did not know if he had already followed.
4: So we have a scrub and an unfollow.
0: Yes, which, look.
4: And speculation abounds. Why is Ketel Marte mad at the D-backs? Or is he mad at the D-backs? We don't know.
0: We don't know. We were wondering about it.
4: May have just been sick of his Instagram. Didn't like the way it looked.
0: This happened after yesterday's game. The timing of it, we're July 27th. The trade deadline is a week away, August 3rd. When something like this happens, as much as we dislike talking about the activities of grown adults on social media, this has usually served as an indicator in instances past in Phoenix and in every other sport city.
4: Some sort of disconnect or unhappiness.
0: Some sort of disconnect or unhappiness usually is indicative of something. So
4: that's why we're here.
0: We're wondering why Todd Walsh, God bless him, you could see the strife on his face when we brought up the Instagram situation. I really don't want to be the guy that has to ask this question. Now, our very own John Gambadoro has tweeted out about this today. Somebody tweeted at Gambo and said, "Hey, Ketel Marte trade rumors worth watching. Was this related to a trade?" Gambo responded, "If you were referring to him scrubbing some of his Instagram, it is not trade related. The Diamondbacks are not looking to trade Ketel Marte." Response to Gambo, then, "Well, why scrub your profile then?" Gambo said he got a lot of criticism for the at-bat in which he swung at an inside pitch with the bases loaded and nobody out. After the Nats had walked three straight batters, I'm sure he was not happy about his at-bat. Nor should he be happy about that at-bat. I don't think his teammates, I don't think his coaches, I don't think his manager was happy with that at-bat. that's why you scrub your account? I mean, there's got to be something.
4: I mean, first of all, the person he should be unhappy with is himself, right? Well, and I think that a lot of times that is undeniably the case. Look, with an athlete who makes a mistake. You start with looking in the mirror.
0: When we talked to Todd Walsh, I brought up two at-bats that I thought, in my estimation, didn't make a whole lot of sense from Ketel Marte yesterday. Yes, he hit the solo home run. In the seventh inning, trailing by two outs, Gabby Moreno doubles, runner in scoring position. Ketel Marte works the count there. He gets up 3-0. Then swings at two pitches. One, the second pitch, the 3-1 pitch was out of the zone. Swung at it and then took strike three to end the inning. There was a lot of hand wringing on social media after that as well. Nobody knows the reason. Maybe we'll get a reason. Gambo's putting it out there. The Diamondbacks are not trying to trade him. We do know they tried to trade him in the offseason. A lot of that has been revisited in recent weeks with the Boston Red Sox being the team that was, you know, I think most involved in talking with the Diamondbacks. But it is what it is. Ketel Marte is a 10-5 guy. He's here for the foreseeable future. He's got an option year in 2030.
4: Bob Nightingale, a couple weeks ago, Sunday Notes column, wrote point blank, Marte would decline any trade anyway. Obviously, Gambo is sourced up, but they're not trying to trade him.
0: We talked about it earlier.
4: You're in the wild. You have an excellent chance to make the playoffs.
0: Like
4: you're not going to trade Ketel Marte.
0: I said the same thing about the team they played yesterday. Well, CJ Abrams is coming up in trade rumors that there's teams hot and heavy. Now, this doesn't indicate that the Nationals want to trade him, but they're competing for a wild card spot. Why would you trade your 1A offensive powerhouse in CJ Abrams? It doesn't make sense. Now, he's having a much better year across the board than Ketel Marte is, but we've also seen the track record from Ketel Marte. Trading him at this point or dangling him, which he's got veto power anyway, it makes no sense on any level.
4: Well, now he's so mad, maybe he wouldn't veto a trade. He's very, very mad at the D-backs. They got mad at him for those at-bats.
0: Speculation.
4: Yeah, can we speculate? Like, okay, Torrey lit him up after the game? Maybe Bannister lit him up after the game? Ketel Marte was upset about that. Felt he had done enough and does enough for this baseball team to not be yelled at after a game and take criticism. And he lashes out by scrubbing his Instagram and unfollowing the D-backs. I mean, can we see that being the chain of events? I could, especially when Gambo says it's not trade related. It's not like they came to him before the game and said, "Hey, we got a deal in place with the Red Sox. Would you approve it?" And then he goes and scrubs. So if it's not that, then it's probably based on the reaction of his coaches and manager after the game yesterday.
0: Yeah, I mean,
23: but what is he accomplishing by doing that?
0: If that is
23: the exact, you know, series of events that played out, unfollowing them on social media, is that just a passive aggressive way of saying I'm mad at you?
4: If he doesn't do any, if he doesn't do that, nobody's talking about this on the radio today.
0: Is anybody? Look, we're not professional athletes. Certainly, anybody scrubbed an account? No. I have deactivated my Facebook account countless times.
2: It's back, isn't it?
0: It's right now.
2: Yeah.
0: The only reason I do that is when I reach a level of disgust that is so immense that I feel like I have to do something. I'm unhappy with something.
4: The amount of crap that just comes up on your feed on Facebook.
0: I recently took Twitter off my phone.
2: Oh, good luck.
0: As the result of being disgusted by Twitter activity. It's back on the phone. It hasn't made its way back into the social media folder yet, so it's still further. It's like the last app on my phone.
4: I think Wolf and Luke now at 11:15 are going to be discussing Vince Morata's Twitter activity. Well, what does it mean?
23: He scrubbed Arizona Sports from his.
0: Yeah.
4: Well, that's just, well, I think that's part, that's part
0: I know
4: of
0: they're
4: what,
0: trying to trade so, me. I know they're back there right now trying to trade me.
23: So before social media, how did athletes express themselves in this way? Did they just have less power to do such things?
4: They would find a trusted member of the media and they would unload. Or they'd give an interview. I mean, it depends.
0: An interview,
4: or leak it.
0: Most likely they're starting with their agent. What's happening here? why are these people mad at me?
13: Right. Instead of just two googly eye emojis on Twitter.
0: Yeah.
2: How about all four of us when we're done, we all have X, we go tweet a different emoji, and tomorrow we can speculate on what that emoji was about.
0: No, I don't want to participate in that because I hate that activity. I can't stand the vague post.
4: Unfortunately, Fair. Look, it's the culture we live in now.
0: We can't swallow anything anymore.
4: When Kyler did this before he got the big, it was a story then. And I think when teams, prominent players, do stuff like this on social media, it just unfortunately warrants the

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11: 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And the plan is he'll be under center for the Cards week one against the Chargers. 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With the MLB trade deadline now just 1 week away, the Diamondbacks dropped 2 straight in Washington over the weekend, lost the series and the season tiebreaker with the Nationals, but they are back in action today from Pittsburgh.

0: Pittsburgh against the Pirates. First pitch will be at 3:40 with Merrill Kelly on the mound, and you can hear it right here on Arizona Sports 98.7 and the Arizona Sports app. And that's what's trending now.
1: Time to take a look at the Arizona Sports poll question.
0: All right, today's Arizona Sports poll question: who will be the next Arizona Sports athlete to get a new deal? Is it Dylan Brooks, Miles Bridges, Michael Wilson, or Gabby Moreno?
2: Ooh, this is a good question.
0: This is a good question.
2: I like this question. I have to be fair, because I roll my eyes sometimes at the poll question. This is a good one.
3: It's a tough one. All worthy guys?
0: Yeah, this is a good question.
2: I think it's going to be Dylan Brooks.
4: I'll go Michael Wilson.
0: Okay.
2: Although if Gabby keeps hitting the plate, he might have a new contract by first pitch today.
0: Gabby Moreno.
2: Man, is he on fire.
0: 41% of the vote.
2: And a lot of people believe that that should have been done already.
0: Yes.
2: But
0: yes.
2: I think maybe the frequent injuries have put a delay on that. But go ahead. I'm sorry.
3: No, I think people are voting also as who they think should be the next one. You know, not necessarily. It was just telling with the results here.
0: Yes, Gabby 41%, Dylan Brooks 30%, Michael Wilson 20%, and Miles Bridges 9%.
2: Yeah, if it's worded should instead of will, that's even a better question.
0: Maybe tomorrow.
2: Nah, that's too similar.
0: Okay, yeah, fair. I'll ask it.
3: Well, they might not change it at all.
0: You're right. They might.
2: That has happened.
0: Yes, it has. It's an awkward position to be in over here.
2: Well, trust me. Before you were here, Sammy, I would run into that from time to time. That's today's poll question. You can vote on it now on the homepage at arizonasports.com.
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2: Hardware is our version of the award show. We do it on Monday mornings based on what we took in over the weekend. Normally, Dan Bickley goes first, but he's not here. I'm going to lead things off.
4: So you go first. That's right.
2: So we'll go me, Tim, Jarrett, Sammy. Two rounds if time permits. My first award is the Close Your Eyes and Hope for the Best Award. And I'm giving it to Jacob Mizorowski of the Milwaukee Brewers. Did you see what he did over the weekend?
4: I did. In fact, that was my first award. But by all means, continue.
2: He set a new franchise record by striking out the first seven Colorado Rockies hitters he faced. Number eight hitter Troy Johnston broke the string by flying out to center for the second out of the third inning. But then Mizorowski started another string, striking out the next four Colorado hitters in a row. He didn't give up a hit until Cole Carrig connected on a solo home run with two outs in the fifth. In all, Mizorowski, 12 strikeouts in five innings in an 11-2 win over the Rockies. 54 of his 83 pitches were clocked at 102 miles per hour or faster, topping out at 104.7. So I did a little research because, like, 12 batters in five innings, he faced 17 batters and struck out 12. I was like, that can't have been done before. It has been. In the live ball era, 23 pitchers who have recorded 12 or more strikeouts in five or less innings, but only one has done it facing fewer batters than 17. And that was Chris Sale in 2018, struck out 12 of the 16 batters he faced.
4: It was actually going to be the... we haven't seen this kind of speed since Fonzie jumped the trash cans in Milwaukee, babe, award. I mean, just to piggyback off that, he struck out 12 of the first 13 batters, as you mentioned. Nobody's done that since 1920. And he topped out at almost 105 miles an hour on the fastball.
2: Last week, he hit 105.5, which is 0.3 of a mile per hour slower than the fastest pitch recorded by Aroldis Chapman. And he wasn't like a can't-miss prospect. He was like a third-round pick, wasn't he?
3: And it's interesting that there's three super-duper stud young pitchers in baseball with Mizorowski, Skeens, and Skubal. And they're all kind of on mid-market teams right now. Part of this whole, like, the future of baseball kind of thing is, are all these guys just destined they're going to be on the Dodgers?
2: Yes.
3: Or maybe the Yankees? Or, you know what I mean?
2: I'll take a step forward. Let's fast forward to opening week 2028.
3: Right.
2: Diamondbacks versus Dodgers, and they get to face Skeens, Scooble, and Mizorowski in the first three games of the season.
3: And that is part of the thing I think that they are going to try to address with whatever the new agreement they come with, because those kind of markets just can't keep those players.
4: Also, I worry about Mizorowski's arm.
2: Mizorowski was a second-round pick out of Crowder College.
0: Wow.
2: In Neosho, Missouri.
3: Do you hurt your arm, though, throwing 104, though? Isn't it from throwing, like, curveballs?
2: In my dream, still hurts.
0: Oh, that's what caused that. There you go, Vinny.
3: Did you have another one, Tim, or want to skip your turn?
4: I'll piggyback. That'll be like a half one.
3: Okay. So go ahead. My first one is, I've heard of insider trading. I guess this was insider free agent-ing. I don't know if you heard this.
4: Yes.
3: This goes to Pat McAfee. Pat McAfee, a few days ago, got a message from Shams Charania saying, "You're going to want to have me on your show today." Pat took this as, well, he must have information that LeBron made his decision, and that's why. So Pat McAfee, this is according to his own words, "We were told by Shams you're going to want to have me on the show today." So it's like, okay, decisions being made. I just hammered top four. He was at plus 700. So he bet on the top four teams that were associated with him. Philly obviously was the long shot of the four. And he wound up making good money on that the decision was going to be made today. And it was one of those four teams.
2: And I know Jeff Perlman was critical of this and did a video on it saying, how is this acceptable? But couldn't Pat McAfee ostensibly have hammered the top four choices without getting the text from Shams?
4: Was part of the bet, though, that it was going to happen today?
3: Well, also that no information was going to leak that it was going to be Philly.
2: Yeah.
3: So the odds didn't change. So he was able to get those at higher odds. I don't know. It just seems shady. And the fact that he just can just talk about everything, admit everything, and then nothing matters.
4: Isn't Adam Schefter part owner of a gambling company?
2: Oh, wow. I didn't know that.
4: I think him and Robert Kraft are in on that deal.
0: I think so.
3: Him and Robert, it's a gambling / day spa. It's tremendous.
0: Goodness.
2: The concept.
4: The more you think about it,
2: you lose your shirt and then you go get a rub down.
0: All right.
4: Lose your shirt? Okay, never mind.
0: My first award is the
2: jackpot.
4: Yeah.
3: Your first award, Sammy?
0: No, it's okay. My first award is the craziest and most life-saving thing I saw that nobody else saw this weekend. And I'm giving it to Saratoga jockey Flavian Pratt. Okay? He and his horse were crossing the finish line first on Saturday, going almost 40 miles an hour. He was falling off of his horse.
2: How does that rank on the StatCast era?
0: It's quick. All these horses are quick. He's crossing the finish line first, and this horse is going 40 miles an hour, and he is falling off of this horse sideways. And he looks to his right, and he grabs the other horse that's next to him, and his jockey grabs their saddle, flings off, gets dragged by the horse for a little bit, and then goes into his tuck and roll. And in doing so, he missed the horse coming behind him who would have run him over.
2: Wow.
4: Oh my
0: The video of it, they slow it all down. It is remarkable. If you're listening and you want to see this, look up Saratoga jockey on whatever and it'll pull up.
2: Was this in the race your horse ran in?
0: No, it was later in the meet. But he's the best jockey in the world, and the horse behind him was going to run him over had he fallen down right there. It's truly remarkable. If you haven't seen it, it's really cool. Very athletic.
2: Technically, Tim. Thank you, Sammy. Yep. We're out of time, so technically, you went through a whole hardware without giving an award.
4: Oh, I piggybacked off of yours.
2: After 3.5 hours of trying to come up with awards,
4: I have two more. I'll share them with you guys during the break.
2: You could share them off the grid.
3: Bring up the stories.
4: They're not that good.
2: I don't know if you.
4: I'm glad we ran out of time.
2: We kind of mail in the last hour of the show.
4: especially on Fridays.
0: Goodness.
3: Is it Friday?
4: No, but that's when it's the
2: Jared. Totally joking.
4: It's the Jared Carlin hour on Fridays.
2: That's Hardware. We do have final thoughts off the grid next. It's Bickley and Murata Mornings. Tim Ring in for Bick on Arizona Sports, the local sports leader.
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7: Warner under center on second down from the Philadelphia 9. Warner takes short set, has time, looks left, throws over the middle to Fitz. Caught inside the 5, breaks a tackle. Warner takes it to pitch to Arrington. He's going to throw. He's going to throw it back to Kurt. Far side of the 25. Now Warner going deep. Airing it out. Middle of the field. Fitz is there. He caught it at the 10. At the 5. Touchdown. Larry Fitzgerald. The trickery of the Arizona Cardinals. Warner takes. Back to throw. Fade. Left side Fitzgerald. He got it.
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0: dominant song ever recorded with the word scrub in the title, right? This might be it.
1: No, I don't want to give you my
0: sing it, Jared.
1: No. I don't know how many times I've referred to somebody either as a scrub or a buster.
2: Oh, scrub was big scrub, when buster, I was growing up. Scrub.
0: Yeah, I don't think I've ever used the word buster, but scrub, yes.
3: Oh, man, buster was prominent on the playgrounds
1: back
3: in the 80s. Oh, yeah. That dude's a buster. 100%.
1: Wow.
3: All the time.
0: Not on my playground.
2: No.
3: Vince, I'm from the city, okay?
1: Well, you know, also,
3: I'm from
1: Vince,
3: Chicago, man.
0: I grew up on the rough streets of Northwest Phoenix.
1: I hate to break it to you, Vince, but if you weren't calling somebody a buster, then you yourself were the buster.
3: Yeah, maybe you were the buster. Yeah. You.
0: That's a great point. You know, this song is 27 years old.
1: Song
0: is older than Sammy.
1: This song is older than...
0: One of my favorite running bits. I love the movie The Other Guys with Will Ferrell and Mark Wahlberg. But the Michael Keaton running joke about the Scrubs TLC lyrics in that movie.
3: Yes.
0: So funny. Scrubs, TLC, today's song of the day.
3: I shot Jeter, man.
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0: We ran out of time on hardware. I wanted to give you the floor to share some. You uncovered some stuff to share, and we ran out of time, and I feel bad.
3: Oh, no, it wasn't that good. I was scrambling. I think I had the... I already threw my notes out. That's how disgusting I was.
0: Because I got something else.
3: Oh, you got something else? Go, yeah.
0: Yeah, I got... I very rarely do this, but I jumped into a conversation based on a response I saw on social media. I don't know if you saw John Boy. Great follow, by the way.
3: John
0: Boy Media posted a 49-second video of a fireworks show that went crazy wrong at a double-A baseball game.
2: Oh, no.
0: The Richmond Flying Squirrels were having post-game fireworks on the field, and it just... malfunctioned, and you know what it looks like when a fireworks show malfunctions.
3: Yeah.
0: It's kind of scary. So somebody responded to this, and I'm reading some of the comments, and one of the responses was, why are they shooting fireworks? Is the team that bad that they have to treat it like a circus to get people to come? And I was like, wow, this guy sounds like a lot of fun.
2: Oh my, dude.
0: So I responded with, why do major league teams do bobblehead nights and other giveaways? It's all about fan experience. Pretty basic concept. I hate when I do things like this.
3: Because you just opened yourself up to...
0: Yes.
3: Nasty troll comments.
0: His response
3: what'd you get?
0: They should get rid of all that too. And I was like, this guy... is a lot of fun.
2: Yeah, he's fun at parties for sure.
3: By the way, tell me you know nothing about minor league baseball.
0: Or baseball in general.
3: I mean, but especially minor league. Everything is a carnival in terms of getting people out there and making it fun.
0: Well, I was
3: part of the gig when you're running a minor league team.
0: I just couldn't believe.
2: Did you strike back?
0: I just said, why? Bobbleheads nights are huge for attendance. Giveaways and promotions are almost as old as baseball itself.
2: Did he hit you with another one?
0: No, he
1: won't. Why do you engage with these people? Doesn't it just frustrate you?
0: Somebody said minor league and independent league teams have weekly fireworks nights. He responded, if they can't get people in the stands for the game, they should go bankrupt. They're getting people in stands for the game, and they're sticking around for the fireworks.
1: Most major league teams have fireworks nights.
2: Did you click on the profile?
0: Yeah.
2: Yeah. How many, like three followers?
3: Promotional
0: 315.
3: Okay. Promotional days. I mean, this has gone back probably before I was even born. I mean, I remember as a kid, like it was a big bat day was a big
0: bat
3: deal.
0: Bat day, cap day.
3: I think they kind of did away with bat day, giving 35,000 drunk people a full major league bat.
0: The other thing that I got into on social media over the weekend, Friday night, Diamondbacks were playing. It's Hall of Fame weekend. It didn't affect a lot of teams, but it affected some, including the Diamondbacks. Teams that have changed their color schemes during their history. So apparently, Hall of Fame weekend, you get a Hall of Fame cap that each team wears. They won't produce uniforms because of cost and Nike and regulations and whatever. So the Diamondbacks are wearing their road grays with the Sedona red and the teal and black trim.
3: Okay.
0: And then they're wearing white caps with purple bills and the purple copper A logo from years past. It's a great hat.
2: Yeah.
0: They look like they got dressed in the dark.
2: Yes.
0: I don't know if you saw what the Padres were wearing. They were wearing their brown alternate uniforms with yellow San Diego across the front and a blue cap with an orange and white logo. They looked ridiculous.
2: Yeah.
0: So I just said, why can't major league teams have Hall of Fame weekend uniforms?
3: Have the full uniform.
0: To match. And there was a lot of responses. A lot of people agreed. A lot of people pointed out Fanatics and Nike and manufacturing and cost and all of those things. But that simple tweet with a picture of Eduardo Rodriguez that I took off my television, 200,000 views.
3: Jeez.
0: It just keeps going up and up and up. But then other people, man, trolls and miserable people on Twitter.
3: Why don't you, I told you, just scrub your social media.
1: Yes, I might. Anyone should.
3: But scrub, scrub, scrub.
0: Here's a response. Looks good to me. Why don't you retire?
1: Either scrub your social media or buster it.
3: Right,
1: either way.
3: Hey, why don't you retire, buster?
0: Why do we have to live in this world of social media?
3: That guy's a buster. Yeah,
0: don't miss social studies tomorrow at 9.
1: Well, yeah, we're good at it.
2: Yeah,
1: most people. No.
2: You guys will guess my emoji meaning tomorrow, my social studies.
0: Are you scrolling through to see what you're going to post?
1: It's going to be a horse.
2: No, it's not.
0: That's going to do it for us. Tim, thanks for answering
3: the
0: call.
3: Thanks for having me.
0: Yep, thanks to Todd Walsh. Bix back tomorrow. We'll see you then. Wolf and Luger up next.
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2: I'm Sammy Sabolka with what's trending now. Cardinals quarterback Jacoby Brissett and the team reached a reworked contract agreement this weekend that'll pay him $15.5 million guaranteed this season with the chance to make up to $21 million with incentives. So head coach Mike LaFleur, is Jacoby Brissett your week one starter?
21: He'll be with our ones 2 days from now. How about that? And the plan is to get this offense as good as we can be and peaking at the right time for him to be the starter on September 13, yes.
2: For more on the new deal and everything else going on with the Cardinals, head on over to ArizonaSports.com. The Diamondbacks had a rocky weekend in Washington after taking the opener on Friday. They dropped back-to-back games, including a 10-7 loss yesterday, but they're still in the driver's seat of that last wild card spot and will start a big series with the Pirates today. Merrill Kelly on the mound this afternoon. First pitch from Pittsburgh will be at 3:40 right here on Arizona Sports 98.7 and the Arizona Sports app. This report is brought to you by Freeway Chevrolet. 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
23: Oh, Luke, Wolf, and my brothers! 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
26: Live from the Casino Arizona and Talking Stick Resort Studios on this Monday morning. It's the Wolf and Luke Show. John Lund is in for Wolf. What's going on, John?
2: You kind of stuttered before Monday morning.
26: Monday? Yeah, it feels like it could be a Monday. I don't know.
2: Once football starts, they all run together because it's just it's training camp.
26: I do better when football's going because I know what day of the week it is based on how far away I am from Sunday.
2: That's it.
26: Goodell's messing with it now, making them play 6 days a week. That's going to throw me off. But I'm not really complaining because, well, it's football.
2: 6 days a week.
26: Yeah.
2: Yeah, it's nice.
26: They might be complaining because it's horribly unsafe and the quality of the sport's going to suffer. But you know, we're not. Who cares about repercussions?
2: Yeah, money, money, money. Let's, you know, that's what they do.
26: How was your weekend?
2: It was really good. Awesome. I was just telling you, just moved my kid out of his college housing with seven guys that he lived with.
26: Mm-hmm.
2: It's like if you drop something on the floor there, it's gone. There's no like 3 second rule, 5 second rule. Like just let it go. I don't care if it was like Wagyu beef. Like it's gone in a whole steak.
26: It just sinks right into the ground.
2: Like let it go, man. Don't stick your hand down there. And these women clean the house. God bless them, man. I walked in there and handed them $100 just extra because I was like, you clean this place?
26: Yeah. It was horrible. Were they able to do it?
2: Yeah. But it took a long time. And one of those industrial dumpsters, you know, just throwing couches and college kids, 7 guys, 2 years. You can imagine.
26: They had to put that dumpster in a bigger dumpster afterwards.
2: So I pulled up their house. I'm like, oh my God, how did that all fit in this house? Are you kidding?
26: I remember like I was one of the, this is something you never want to do. And I didn't know this as a freshman, right? Like I loved my dorm freshman year. Like it was great. Great setup, right in the middle of ASU's campus. Like it was, had a courtyard. We could play baseball in the middle. Like everything was great about it. But it was, I think it's from like 1820, like, and they still haven't renovated it before or after we were there. And I just remember being like one of the final people to leave for the summer. And it's just like, there's like black smoke coming out of the air conditioners, the door warped shut. Yeah. And I was like, but I wouldn't change any of it.
2: No. Yeah. College housing is interesting. That chapter is over and we'll see if we get a deposit. Highly unlikely. But anyway, whatever. As long as I don't have to pay.
26: That's the worst. They go, they're like, can I get my deposit back? And they're like, you actually owe us more money somehow.
2: So I'm not even going to ask because I know, you know, the guy walked through yesterday before the cleaners and he looked at me and I go, you're the one who rents out the houses to college. College kids, man, don't look at me. You know what they're gonna do to it?
26: He just disappeared into a wall. You never saw him again. All right. So now that you've gotten through that mess, help me figure out what's up with the Cardinals.
2: A lot of layers.
26: Okay. Well, so there is a lot of layers to this. For anybody that missed it, I would be surprised if you did. But if you were like camping or something last night, Jacoby Brissett got his deal. It is substantially more than he was getting before. What was it? He was at $4.8 million before with $1.5 million guaranteed. And now he's at $15.5 million, and incentives can take it up to $21 million. So as far as asking for below the bare minimum, you know I'm a big Buddha guy. I think we all are. But what do we consider the bare minimum? I would say this is a pretty solid payday for Jacoby Brissett.
2: Well, I think this was done for locker room purposes. I think this was done for kumbaya purposes. Let's get the guy in. We already have enough issues on this team. A lot of the players want him in here. Let's just get this thing done because we can. But to put a little cold water in everybody's face. So at the quarterback position, with about $38 million to Kyler and this $15 million to Jacoby, they're paying $53 million to have Jacoby Brissett start and have Gardner Minshew and or Carson Beck back him up.
26: Yeah, you're not even accounting for what they're paying.
2: That's
26: Gardner
2: over $60 million, which is what Mahomes is making. Yeah. So
26: it's all
2: what's
26: the same.
2: Crazy is it's exactly the same.
26: You can have Mahomes or you can have four quarterbacks.
2: So if you looked at, and I did do this before the show, if you looked at total cost of quarterback rooms, they're a top 10 cost quarterback room. But some people think that Jacoby Brissett's the 31st ranked quarterback. So I don't know. That's probably not efficiently. That's like me on a Saturday night drunkenly throwing money around. That's not overly efficient.
26: Is that how you throw it around? Just over your shoulders?
2: Yeah, just all around. I don't need it. You know, but honestly, you know, like college tuition. Yeah, whatever. Yeah,
26: whatever. But that's a whole different thing.
2: Not so efficient. Like if you got Mahomes and you're paying him 60, or if you got Josh Allen, you're paying him 60, even if you got Dak and you're paying him like. Okay, I can live with all that stuff. You got a top tier quarterback. They're paying the room like it's a top tier quarterback room, and that's just in. It is not.
26: If the NFL goes to like, you know, some fantasy football leagues, you have to start two quarterbacks. If the NFL goes to a you have to start two quarterbacks format this year, the Cardinals are in decent shape because sure they may have the 30th best starter, but they probably have like the number one backup too.
2: Yeah, that's a good. It depends on how
26: just
2: you look
26: move
2: at
26: them
2: it.
26: Around, this is a transition year for the Cardinals. Man. They got to get this part cleared up. I will say this before we get into the potential negatives here. And there's, you know, I think people are asking a lot of fair questions. Like, so why now? Like, first of all, why cave and why now? This is the one thing I would say, because I was thinking out loud last week and I'm going to latch onto this as the reason why they did it. I view this as investing in Mike LaFleur and giving your first year head coach a chance to win. You know what I mean? Like I know a lot of Cardinals fans are like, I'm just going to bite my lip this season. We're going to get through this and then we're going to draft Arch Manning or Dante Moore or whoever, whatever quarterback you like or whichever quarterback emerges over the course of the next, you know, 6 months. But if you're Mike LaFleur and you're stepping in and this is your first time ever as an NFL head coach, you don't want to go in with a third round rookie as your starter in week one. You probably don't want to go in with Gardner Minshew either necessarily. Now, Jacoby Brissett may not be any better than Gardner Minshew, big picture. I don't know. Like he was productive stat wise with the Cardinals last year, but that was a different offense. Mm-hmm. So there's a lot of questions here. This answered one question. I think it raised like seven more questions.
0: Yeah. I think the reason they did it, if the question is, and it's a really good one, as we're talking about, there's a lot of layers here, but if the question is why now, deadlines spur action. And the deadline really, I think, for the organization, because to sink further, oh, great, now you don't have a quarterback for all the negative things that have happened with the Cardinals over the summer and where people have ranked them in their offseason and overall and all that kind of stuff, is that I think that the front office listened to the locker room.
26: Yeah.
0: To the McBrides and the Buddhas and the leaders and just said, hey, man, we can't have this hanging over our head to start the year, because they don't have the attitude in that building that a lot of us have, which is, well, this is one of the worst teams in the league. That's not how it works in professional sports. They go in thinking we got as good a chance as anybody. Even if we think that they're wrong, they're coming in with a mindset of we're going to try to win. Well, does Brissett at least at the beginning give you a better chance to win? Yeah. But in terms of long term and all the things that we're thinking of, which is you've got to figure out Carson Beck, you may have to get a quarterback next year, all these kind of things, that's fine. But they think in the here and the now. So for the here and the now, regardless of what the money is, and really it's not that ridiculous, he's the 19th by AAV, average annual value. He's the 19th highest paid quarterback in the league. That makes him benchable at some point if he needs to be benched. It's not 50 or 60 million. It's not Kyler, you cut him and you lose all this money, which they're not going to cut him. But my point is that the reason why it got done now is because I think the guys who were in the leadership position said, let's not have this hanging over our head. The deadline is pretty much camp. They get it done. Jacoby comes in. He's on his goodwill, says, okay, we'll keep working on this. I'll come in. We're not holding in. I'm going to go in on the field. Yeah. I'm going to play.
26: Yeah.
0: And that's what I think the artificial deadline was, is we start getting into this thing. We can't be messing with this. This can't be a side story. We don't want the Tyler Drakes of the world walking in here going, is Jacoby done? Is Jacoby done? What's going on with Jacoby? Like, yeah, they just wanted it done.
26: That is Tyler. You look out for that guy. He'll walk in there and just constantly be asking questions. Hey, is Jacoby done? Are we having him on? Yeah, we're having him on later. Yeah, that'd be great. We can ask him. He'll join us at 1:15. I think it's sort of a sign of what you just said, of the Cardinals' goals for this season. I understand why they feel like Jacoby Brissett gives them the best chance to win. He probably does give them the best chance to win. When Buda Baker's speaking out on it, and Trey McBride and Marv are down there practicing with Jacoby before he gets his new deal, when he shows up to practice, I mean, I respect the fact that he wasn't holding in. He went out there and practiced. Now, he probably knew a deal was close to being done, but either way, he showed up and practiced. I think that's just kind of a sign of that this is, like you said, who the locker room wants it to be. It's tough to tell Buda Baker and Trey McBride, hey, here's a year off your career. We're just going with a third round rookie without even looking, you know? So the fact that they wanted Brissett probably pushed it along. I know a lot of people think, hey, he won one game last year. Do I think Jacoby Brissett puts them in the playoffs? No, I don't. He did win one game last year. Now it's unfair. That wasn't all on him. But it's not like he was going to win eight games last year. You know what I mean? Like, the defense just stopped playing or really existing for most of the games he played in. So it's the biggest thing that you said is he's not unbenchable at that price. Yeah. Like, they are spending a lot of money, but a lot of it's on Kyler. So
0: they're paying another guy $38 million to not play for them. So 15 and a half can be benchable if $38 million is cuttable.
26: Yeah. And I know they're not going into the season
0: probably
26: saying
0: not a word, but you know what I mean.
26: Yeah.
0: That's probably not a word.
26: I think it is, actually.
0: Is it? Can we look up cuttable?
26: I know that they're not going in saying, hey, we can't wait to bench the guy we're giving $15.5 million to. But at some point, you still have to see what Carson Beck is.
0: We'll get into this later because there's so many different layers. Because this demands an entire segment, but I think a lot of people are wrong in the assessment, and it's shocking. And I went to social media and some people were wrong and out of their skulls.
26: Whoa,
0: but
26: for the first time ever?
0: It doesn't mean because he signed this that all of a sudden he's the starter for 17 games. I don't think this changes anything for Carson Beck, but we'll get into it.
26: Yeah, that's the worst case scenario for the Cardinals would be you've paid Jacoby Brissett and you stick with him all season and you win four games. Mm-hmm. And then next year's draft rolls around and you're picking near the top five, which is not Jacoby Brissett's fault. I mean, he would have to take as much ownership as anybody else, but it wouldn't all be on him. You didn't see what Carson Beck is. And you're like, you know what? We think Carson Beck's our guy. So we're going to pass on one of these quarterbacks. And then you're just stuck in this football purgatory forever. All right, we come back. How concerning was the Diamondbacks series loss to the Nationals? What is it about the Nationals this year? That's next. It's Wolf and Luke on Arizona Sports, the local sports leader.
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26: Wolf and Luke, John Lund in for Wolf on a Monday. John, what's the deal with LeBron? He's so excited to play for Philadelphia that he's going to live in New York?
0: Yeah, I'm sure that 76ers fans will be very understanding about the fact that he's playing for the 76ers but wants nothing to do with Philadelphia. That's they announced awesome. This morning that he's going to live in New York. It was one of the main reasons he signed there because he wanted a metropolitan area. So he's going to live in New York, and then he's going to helicopter to the games.
26: Rick, do you ever helicopter into work?
2: No.
26: Oh, okay.
0: It's just, I mean, too much traffic. Somebody summon the helicopter.
2: Give me a helicopter to helicopter to work, though. I'm down.
26: How great would that be? Like, Rick just flies around and picks us all up, picks up the
0: ball. That would be amazing.
2: You and me. You think I'd pick you guys up?
26: Oh, that's kind of rude. What if we just, you had like one of those rope ladders and we just jumped on it and you just,
2: yeah.
0: Oh, yeah. That. Okay, that would be cool.
2: That'd be fun.
0: Yeah, it just comes by your house and here it comes. You better grab it.
2: Yeah.
26: Well, now that they're closing the 51 for like 2 months to paint a line down the middle, exactly. if we could get that helicopter, that'd be kind of nice right now.
0: That would be really nice.
26: Yeah, that's going to go over real well in Philadelphia. So what we've learned in the last few months is a bunch of New York fans live in Philadelphia. And now one of Philly's biggest players lives in New York.
0: Yeah.
26: They're doing it all backwards over there.
0: That's what he's going to want. And you know, he's going to think that, I mean, talk about being out of touch. Like, they're going to go through like a 3-game losing streak and they're going to call radio shows. He doesn't even live here. Why did we even sign him? Like, it's going to be amazing.
26: LeBron, you know, we're really, the team's kind of hit a rough patch here. Well, see ya. Gotta go.
0: Can you make practice? Unless it's in New York.
26: Yeah, my helicopter.
0: Just want to adjust.
26: Right there. I gotta go.
0: And exactly.
26: If they win the title, that'd be great. He could just kind of fly right in for the parade right at the end and just land on a float.
0: Just amazing. Man. That's going to take all of his salary. That $3.4 million is just going to be helicopter money.
26: I know. I hope he can manage to string together a few
0: tough,
26: more
0: man.
26: Bucks. The Arizona Diamondbacks, I don't know about you, but I'm glad they're done with the Nationals this year. They have had some rough games against that Nationals team. They lose 2 of 3. They won on Friday. Erod, happy Erod Day to all who celebrate.
0: Yes.
26: But they lost Saturday. They gave up 10 runs and lost yesterday. They finished the regular season 2-4 against the Nationals. They didn't finish the regular season. There's still 56 games left, but they're done with the Nationals. And, you know, there's a few ways to look at this, John, but the first way I look at it is now you're only a game up on the Nationals. It's hard to go into a series and say, hey, let's sweep this team, like expect that. But if you had done that, you may have actually pushed the Nationals to the point where they would have been sellers, you know, because everything is so hyper-focused right now. The trade deadline is 1 week from today. If you had swept the Nationals, you'd be, what, 3, 4, 5 games up on them. I can't do the math on a Monday, but you know what I mean. And instead, they're one game back, and C.J. Abrams is like hitting like an MVP this year, and you have to now deal with them, and they have the tiebreaker over you.
0: Well, and the most concerning thing is everything you just mentioned from a standing standpoint, but then you look at Bratt and Drake over the weekend, and Saturday and Sunday. So total between those two guys, 9 innings pitched, 12 hits, 7 walks, 3 home runs, and 9 earned runs.
26: Yeah.
0: And again, like you said, it is Monday, so math is difficult, but a run per inning is a 9 ERA.
26: That one I could do.
0: So there you go. That's not good. You're not going to win baseball games, especially against a team where Washington struggles out of their bullpen. They struggle with some starting pitching, but between Wood and Abrams and the type of young hitters that they have on that team, they can put up runs. And now you've kind of got a solid 3 because you know, Erod has always done that, and you're getting some good stuff from, you know, Fott and Kelly's back on the case and everything like that. But you've got 2 holes in your rotation. And when those guys pitch, it's really hard to win. So
26: Yeah. The
0: Pirates becomes a huge series. You miss Skeens and you have your 3 best pitchers. So you're set up nice. But after that, you've got to go back to 4 and 5 in your rotation.
26: Yeah, this part did work out nicely. You're right. They have a 3-man rotation right now. All due respect to Mitch Bratt and Cole Drake, but they've started to combine 6 games in their major league careers total combined.
0: Yeah.
26: So it's tough to lean on 2 guys like that. You can get by with 1 in a playoff race. It's really tough for that to be 40% of your rotation. And again, hopefully Mike Soroka comes back soon. But even if Corbin Burns or maybe even Ryan Nelson come back, that sounds like you're looking at least a month plus for Burns from now and probably longer for Ryan Nelson. And who knows? I mean, we've learned this season you can't count on potential return dates when they are weeks and weeks.
0: I've had
26: and months
0: no
26: out.
0: Luck in that.
26: No, no, nobody ever comes back early.
0: Nobody.
26: They just come back late.
0: Yeah.
26: So, though, to your point, this series against the Pirates, you're 1 game up on the Pirates, and you will miss Skeens. They have other decent pitchers. But the biggest thing is Merrill goes tonight, Fott goes tomorrow, Erod goes Wednesday. I think the Diamondbacks are in a position right now where they can buy. You're a week away from the trade deadline, and you're in a wild card spot. But whether you're not buying right now because you want to see how things play out or just the deals aren't quite there yet,
3: if you go out there and keep losing, you become less likely to buy.
0: Yeah.
3: You know what I mean? Like you, Mike Hazen might want to buy today, but if he can't make the deal until Thursday because some other team's still hanging around and they don't want to trade their player, and you go out and lose two of three or get swept by the Pirates, he might not want to buy on Thursday.
0: No, it's a really good point. Here's the thing, too, and I'm fighting with this because you're looking at the standings in the third, they're the third wild card team, but they only have a 34% chance to make the playoffs. So, again, what the job of the front office is to not be the fan, and what I mean by that is don't get caught up in this and that. Look at your team, look at the analytics, look at reality, watch the game and say, okay, are we really a contender? Because I know Diamondback fans right now, if they did sell, would free, well, we were right there. Yeah, but you have three guys in your rotation. I think some of it does depend on the conversations they're having right now, which is, I think it's switched from, even though I really think they need a power first baseman, you're not going to be able to win the wild card with three starters. Mm. And I'm still on the fence about Fott. I'm still on the fence about Kelly. It's not like he couldn't go out against the Pirates and just stink it up. Erod's been their only consistent starter. So three, let alone if one of those doesn't pitch real well, you're not going to the wild card with three, let alone two or one. So they probably need two starters. They need like I'm not saying a high end, but like a two or a three. And then they need an innings eater. They need both.
3: I think this is where Hazen's good. I think I have confidence in him to go out and be able to address stuff that helps them now. But if for some reason they don't make the postseason, it probably wasn't a rental. Like, this is where I think we're all looking at him to either go get a first baseman that can be here next year too, or go get a starting pitcher that can maybe be here next year too. Because you don't have a ton of starting pitchers signed beyond this. Like, you got Fott and you got Erod.
0: Right.
3: And I guess you have Merrill for another
0: year. Yeah, but the thing that's tough, because I was looking at this last night, is there's not a lot of controllable starters. And if there is a controllable starter, which means beyond this year, is that it's going to cost you a ton. I'll give you a great one, because I think the best guy they could get really is a guy like Reed Detmers, who has a couple of years after this year and is controllable and would be a great guy to slot in your rotation. Exactly. He's going to cost you a ton because there's not that many guys. You want the Robbie Ray types who are after this year, they're up. Yeah, there's five or six of those. You can get those. But to get a controllable starter who could be a plus in your rotation for years to come, that's going to cost you a lot.
3: I guess you could. I would be shocked if they went out and rented a first baseman. I guess you could rent like a decent starter, because in theory, Corbin Burns will be back next year and he's also signed. So maybe you're looking at it and you're saying, okay, for next year, our rotation's going to already be Corbin Burns and Erod, and we're going to get a Soroka deal done. And then we have Fott and Kelly. So maybe you can afford to do a rental pitcher. I'm with you though. They're going to have to do something, because even if Soroka comes back, and maybe they look and say, let's go get a guy who's a solid number three, and Soroka's going to come back and we'll be fine in rotation wise. And that'll get us to September. And then maybe Burns comes back. I don't know if they're going to go out and get two starters, but I think, like, unless Soroka's coming back this week, you're probably going to need to do something, because you're asking a lot of two rookies. And, you know, I think Fott's one of the best stories, best D-back stories of the year. I mean, Ildemar Vargas, start of the year, that was a great story, certainly. And even, you know, he's still been solid, but I think Brandon Fott's resurgence has been one of the, it's not like he's giving you eight shutout innings every night. Like, he's a great story because he came back and he's given you a chance to win every game. I mean, he was kind of like buried, but he's not an ace right now. You can't count on him to be an ace.
0: Right.
3: So this is going to be a real interesting.
0: Well, the story's
3: week.
0: So great with him because of the timing of it. They needed him so bad, and for Kelly to bounce back. And you know, a lot of this is timing, but like you said, Burns is far away. Even if Soroka, they said, okay, he can start throwing. Well, Soroka, now that it's been so long, we're sitting at July 27th. He's probably not ready till after the trade deadline. So that's the quandary they find themselves in, because they thought they were going to be getting all these guys back, so that then they could evaluate the roster. You can't evaluate roster until it's healthy.
3: Yeah.
0: But it's not going to be healthy by the trade deadline.
3: It's too many guys, too. You can't, it's not just like, I mean, we were supposed to be at the point right now where they were just waiting to get Justin Martinez back. And instead, there's more guys hurt and the other guys didn't come back. But they're still in a wild card spot, so you can't just bail. All right, when we come back, let's get back into football. Who has stood out at Cardinals training camp so far? That's next. It's Wolf and Luke. John Lund's in for Wolf and Arizona Sports, the local sports leader.
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11: 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McCown drops the throw, lobbing near side for Fitzgerald. 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
13: 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After a disappointing weekend in Washington, D.C., the Arizona Diamondbacks start a pivotal three-game series against the Pittsburgh Pirates tonight. First pitch from PNC Park is at 3:40, with pregame coverage starting at 3 right here on Arizona Sports 98.7 and the Arizona Sports app. Merrill Kelly gets the start for the D-backs. He'll oppose Mitch Keller. And that is what's trending now.

0: Hard Knocks starts in basically 2 weeks. Yeah, it's 2 weeks.
1: I still love it.
0: Yeah.
1: People complain about it. I love it.
0: I'm still going to watch it.
1: Yeah.
0: Rick, Jamal, you guys watching Hard Knocks this year?
2: Probably not.
0: Wow. Okay. Jamal?
3: Never really have.
0: Jamal's like, that's not Cars.
3: You kidding me? Is Lightning McQueen in it? Yeah.
0: We could tell you.
1: No Lightning McQueen, no.
3: Yeah.
1: I think the Seahawks are intriguing. You know, they're coming off the Super Bowl. You got Sam Darnold. It's about interesting personalities. Devin Weatherspoon. There's a lot of good personalities on that team. I think it'll be good.
0: This is what we were talking about during the break, though. Like teams you'd rather see over the Seahawks. I think the Rams, for sure, would be a good one with the whole Ty Simpson thing. Stafford, obviously. Although maybe not, because the Aaron Donald thing would get so old.
1: Oh.
0: I still think Minnesota would be the best.
1: Oh, that would be amazing.
0: Like lunatics up there for J.J. McCarthy.
3: I was just about to say, if the Vikings were the Hard Knocks team, I'd be watching.
0: Yeah. Right?
4: That would be good. You know, that, I call them nine.
0: I think if, because it's the Seahawks, like, I know I'm going to watch the first episode. We'll see if it's good. If it's good, because I want football, maybe I'll stick around. But Jamal's right. If it were the Vikings, I would be blocking out the time to watch it.
1: Any team with any kind of quarterback controversy, with that one especially, the Rams are going to be the equivalent of the 76ers this year in terms of it's just going to be shoved right down our throat. Like in the studio here, it's bliss right now because every TV has some way, shape, or form football, except for the left one, which is Curry. It's the Curry and LeBron channel. But other than that, it's all football. And it's just going to be Rams, Rams, Rams, Garrett, Ty Simpson, Stafford's back, McVay's obnoxious. Like it's just, they're going to need their own channel.
0: Yeah, no, that's true. I got distracted by,
2: Watch Quarterback on Netflix.
0: Watch Quarterback instead.
2: Quarterback on Netflix is really good. I liked that one. That is much better than what we've been getting from Hard Knocks recently. Like my plan after I'm done with Quarterback is to probably watch the Rafa Nadal documentary because I've heard that's really good.
0: It's not football.
2: I know.
1: Okay. Come on, man.
2: But apparently it's really good.
0: Script passed. Yeah.
2: Apparently it's really good.
0: You can watch that in February.
2: That is true. But like, Hard Knocks just doesn't do it for me anymore. Like there's not enough access.
1: Well, the one thing I will say,
0: they cut back on their access.
1: Exactly. And the thing is, give us what we want.
0: Yeah.
1: We want to see the guy get cut. I'm sorry that's sensitive and all that kind of stuff, but I want the awkwardness of, come on and sit down. Hey, we really love you. But, you know, when they used to do a whole segment on the Turk, six in the morning, coach wants to see you bring your playbook. I mean, that's the best part. Don't deny us of that.
0: See, the only thing is, I feel like I've seen that. I want to see the Vikings. I just feel like whoever doesn't win the Vikings starting job is not going to handle it well.
1: Oh, not at
0: all. That's the thing. Like we know this is going to blow up in Minnesota's face. And look, neither one of them might be there a year from now. I don't know. But McCarthy's not going to handle it well if Kyler wins the starting job. Kyler should win the starting job. If he somehow doesn't.
1: Oh,
0: yeah.
2: I don't love seeing people's childhood dreams go away and then losing their actual job.
1: I just think it's the greatest thing ever.
2: Do not like that.
1: I don't know. That's somehow I'm wired weird that way, but that's what everybody wanted to see. Like social media wise, those were the clips that did the best.
0: That's true. I don't know.
1: I'm trying to think. I think that
0: you can see that with any team. I mean, any team's going to have that. True. I want to see the actual.
1: I think the one that they stopped doing it, and I can't remember where Ocho Cinco was playing, but it was Ocho Cinco got cut.
0: Miami.
1: I think it was Miami, and they said, you know, and he started crying or something like that, and then they just said, okay, we're not going to do that anymore. I'm like, come on, that's like not showing, you know, murder scenes in horror movies. Like, come on, man. That's why we're here. We're here for the train wreck.
0: We've learned so much about your viewing habits in the last 3 minutes.
1: I don't know. I like uncomfortable awkwardness on the screen. It's great. I love the Turk at 5:30. Bring your playbook.
0: You're going to direct a Netflix series just called The Turk, and that's all it's going to be.
1: That's really at the center of the plate filet. I don't need vegetables. I don't need appetizers. Give me the guy got cut.
0: For the Cardinals camp so far, since I don't get into this as that's what we tease.
1: Yeah, go ahead.
0: Guys that have stood out so far. So I was out there Friday and I was telling you, it was interesting. They were showing replays up on the scoreboard. I don't know if they're going to do that all camp. I mean, most NFL coaches are like, we got to this point last year. I felt like with Gannon, be like, hey, you know, how's Jacoby looking? Jacoby, who's that? What?
1: That whole bit in camp is so tight.
0: Michael Wilson's having Michael. I never heard of him. Never. What? Who? Huh? LaFleur. And I mean, he's an NFL head coach. I fully expect him and understand why he's going to be secretive. But they were showing replays of the plays up on the scoreboard on Friday when we were there. And I don't know if that's going to continue through camp or what. I almost wonder if maybe it is, because they've made such a point of all our plays are going to look the same anyway. So good luck trying to figure it out.
1: Plus, let's be honest. In football is different this way. We couldn't decipher, you know, too deep from this, that, and the other. Most
0: people. No, but Bill Belichick was sitting behind us. I don't know if you noticed that.
1: So there's all these, you know, all these things, but I've never heard of that ever. I've never heard of in a camp they do that, which makes their, you know, the job of the media a lot easier, because it's like you look over and you're like,
0: great,
1: let me see
0: the fans
1: that.
0: Too.
1: Yeah, great for the fans.
0: I mean, you could certainly never decipher too deep when they're replaying it in slow motion. Like, okay, now I see what he saw.
1: Yeah, that's really cool.
0: I thought Beck actually looked good on Friday, but I've gathered that he didn't look as good the next 2 days. I don't know. Michael Wilson has looked good. And I wanted to do math while you were talking, but you didn't talk long enough.
1: What's the topic? I can talk. What kind of math you got to do? How fast? What kind of time you need?
0: Talk more about players' dreams getting ruined on TV.
1: It's the best. Here, I got something for you. Do we have enough time? I got a little tangent I can go on.
0: Okay, go ahead.
1: Okay, the one thing, do quick math, and you tell me when to stop. I like to do this every single year. There is a thing about camp and spring training is the same way that I have to give a caveat to, and you just talked about it. Carson Beck looked bad. So there's one throw that goes viral. He'll miss a throw. Yeah. I got news for you. Everybody misses throws. Everybody misses throws. Mahomes does. Everybody does. So the rookie misses a throw. Everyone videos it. They send it out, and Carson Beck had a bad day. Mm-hmm. No, he didn't. The only thing you have to worry about during camp, the only thing that matters, we have a job to do as a media, and editors would tell me, okay, I need a play of the day. I need a player of the day. I need this and that. So I had to make a column every single day of camp. Whether it was good, bad, or indifferent, I had to write something. The only thing that matters is injuries. You don't want to have a guy hurt. Outside of that, it does not matter. There's going to be good days and bad days by Brissett, by Beck, by Love, by Nathaniel Hackett came out and said, yeah, you know, we don't have a true number one starting running back and this and that. And everybody bombarded it and said, oh my God, this is not good. I got news for you. We have to remind you again, they early in the process, they rip on rookies because they're not going to give them a bunch of praise early in camp. No matter how well they do, they might once in a while say something nice about a rookie, but generally speaking, they don't. If Marv drops a pass, it's not the end of the world, I promise. If Carson Beck throws an errant pass, it's not an end of the world. The only thing that matters is not getting hurt. Okay, that's all.
0: That was good. Now, I actually,
1: okay, what do you got?
0: Marv did drop a pass, and everybody's like, well, his career's over.
1: So. Like, it's like, stop overreacting to one video that somebody took with their phone and say Marv had a bad day.
0: It wasn't, maybe it wasn't worth all that. I could have just read the raw numbers. Sorry. But Michael Wilson, you talk about guys who have had a good camp so far. Darius Robinson's had a good camp, too. Darius Robinson had a really good camp 2 years ago before got hurt and everything happened. So I, you know, we talked a lot about this last week, like what guys can show you something in camp. Darius Robinson, I have no doubt he's a good football player. Like, we just got to see it in actual games. But for Michael Wilson, and we already know he can produce, talk about a guy that's probably pretty happy right now. His numbers last year, I was trying to get the averages. That's why I did this. Okay. So five games where he didn't have Jacoby Brissett, he had 8 catches for 52 yards and a touchdown. So that's about 1.6 catches a game for 10 yards a game and 0.2 of a touchdown per game. In the 11 games with Jacoby Brissett, 70 catches for 954 yards and 6 touchdowns. So he only played, he missed one game last year.
1: Yeah.
0: So he's averaging with Jacoby Brissett 6.5 catches, 87 yards, and basically a touchdown every game.
1: Yeah.
0: Well, and so I'm guessing he was happy Jacoby got signed.
1: And I'm sure you guys talked about this. The one thing, too, that changed that people aren't talking about when Marv was out and Michael Wilson was in, he was the X, which is that's your number one
0: which
1: wide receiver.
0: Talked about finally last week.
1: So when a lot of people say, well, it was Jacoby, I'm not saying it's not Jacoby, but what I'm saying is he changed positions to the primary receiver in the offense, and that's going to make a difference, too. Now, this year, how does that work?
0: That's
1: so
0: a great question.
1: If Marv is the X, not to get overly technical, but if Marv is your primary receiver, what does that do to Michael Wilson?
0: Well, I don't know if you saw this or not, but Marv dropped a pass, so he probably won't.
1: Yeah, he's terrible. It's over.
0: All right.
1: Might as well just cut him.
0: When we come back and the Diamondbacks get back. You just see that he ends up on the Rams. And the Diamondbacks get back on track against the Pirates this week. How big is this? Like, this actually is maybe a season-defining series. We're going to talk to D-backs broadcaster Jody Jackson. She'll join us next. It's Wolf and Luke on Arizona Sports, the local sports leader.
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6: 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To his left is Nunez. 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And Washington hangs on to beat the Diamondbacks. They take the series. They win today, the final 10-7.
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0: Well, I don't want to be hyperbolic. But the next 3 days decide everything. It's Wolf and Luke. John Lund is in for Wolf today. Diamondbacks starting a 3-game series in Pittsburgh against the Pirates. Jody Jackson is joining us on the Arizona Sports Line right now. What's going on, Jody?
15: Well, guys, I don't think you're exaggerating at all, Luke. This is it. You know, there's a lot to be decided this week. You know, we kind of looked at every week that way. Last week, it was Athletics. They took 2 of 3. You know, then you go into Washington. What are you going to do? And it was a little frustrating yesterday, that's for sure. And you feel like when you're gifted some stuff, like we saw last couple of innings there in Washington, you know, especially in that 9th with 3 walks. And I actually thought that might be like an epic comeback because, you know, I've seen a few of those, not this exact team, not this same offense, but I was hopeful that something really good was going to happen there. But yeah, the apparently the Nats offense was just too much and the D-backs didn't get their they're usually pretty steady pitching yesterday. But yeah, this comes down to these three against Pittsburgh and then three against Cleveland before the trade deadline. And, you know, now's the time for, I talked to you guys last week about forcing the hand of Mike Hazen, and you're right there. I mean, you're in a spot, you know, so you can really just continue to ascend here. It's going to be a dogfight. These teams are going to go back. You know, the Padres swept the Marlins, so now the Marlins are falling out. Padres are in. So it's going to keep, you're going to keep jockeying for position here, but you got to go out and play well here in these three in Pittsburgh. There's no question about that.
1: Hey, Jody, if you're Mike Hazen, and like you said, you're only about six games away from the deadline. At one point, it was absolutely they got to go get a power hitting first baseman. But now with the injuries in the rotation, and you got your three top guys going against Pittsburgh, which is nice, and you miss Skeens. But what would you be looking at this point? Are you looking starting pitching? Are you still looking at a first baseman? What would you say is the biggest need at this point?
15: Yeah, I mean, and you know, that's the beauty of Mike Hazen is that, you know, I wouldn't be surprised if he comes up with something like what we saw the Nationals do the other day with trading, an area of strength, which was offense, for some pitching. So what can he do? What he has some outfielder depth in the minors, you know, and how can you add? And I think that things have really changed now that we're seeing Cole Drake and Mitch Bratt, who are out there fighting. They're out there giving it their all. But, you know, those two guys are rookies and they're in the middle of this race and they are now, and first of all, John perfectly said, you miss Skeens and you got your three guys going. So this does set up well. And then you've got Cleveland where you're going to see these young pitchers again. And while they're giving it their all and they're having some good moments, I think you got to, you know, even though you have Soroka coming back, and Burns has declared he wants to come back early September, but that's a ways away. So, you know, how are you going to continue in this race if you have with two rookies in the rotation? It's going to be tough against the better teams. So I think it's looking at some, you know, a potential starting pitcher, because I think you can't go wrong there, even with Soroka back, who is coming back soon. And then what can Zach Gallen? Zach Gallen's throwing, you know, I think that's the one thing, as poorly as Zach Gallen was pitching, you know, I can see a reset for him, maybe not quite as dramatic as Brandon Pfaadt. And I know a lot of people, I had this take with a few people over the weekend and they looked at me like I had three heads. Like, I'm serious. I think Zach Gallen can come back and be a good pitcher. But the thing is how quickly can that happen? So I think it's starting pitching. I think it's a bat. You know, I think it's a bat from, does it have to be first base? I don't know. I mean, I think Tyler Locklear has shown some things. You know, Tawa now's in the outfield. But I think you are looking at first base because you also don't really know what you have there in the future. So that would be a great trade. Looking down the line, I've heard Vinny Pasquantino. You know, I don't know if that's an option. You know, you want to maybe look down the line and improve your club, not just for this year, but for the future. So I think a trade like that would really be beneficial. And by the way, Geraldo Perdomo weighed in on all of this last night, and I'm sure you guys will hear some of that during the broadcast. But he was very honest in that he feels like those two youngsters are doing the best that they can, but needing more pitching and then needing a bat. And he even mentioned Kepler, who we know will be lost for the playoffs, but mentioning like maybe you even look ahead to the playoffs where you would need a left-handed bat.
0: Yeah. I like the idea of Jerry being GM just for the...
15: Oh, he was totally putting on his GM hat. So awesome, it was really interesting to see.
0: Yeah, we're talking to Jody Jackson. Jody, looking at the standings right now, week ahead of the trade deadline, maybe it's not fair to just assume that Philly and the Cubs are going to get in. But just setting them aside for a second, you essentially have six teams fighting for one spot. If Philly and Chicago both get in, the D-backs are leading that race, but they're all separated by three games. So just based on your experience in the past and maybe looking at these teams like the Pirates, Nationals, Cardinals, Padres, Marlins, and of course the D-backs, how much do you think the trade deadline is going to draw a little bit of a separation anyway, where like the teams that buy are going to start to take off? And if one or two of these teams doesn't buy, let's say the Marlins don't buy, they just drop off. Like, how much do you think the trade deadline, in addition to just kind of being an arbitrary deadline, might actually give us some answers here?
15: Yeah, I think that a lot of teams will do the buy and sell thing. And I think, you know, if you're the Marlins, you know, they're in a tough spot. I mean, I don't know if Max Meyer's coming back soon or not, but they're taught, you know, he's been their best pitcher and he's injured and they're in a free fall a little bit right now. So that's the team you don't want to be. And that's kind of where the Diamondbacks were last year. and why they ended up selling everything off before they jumped back into the race. So it just tells you it's not over till it's over. But you're right, Luke. It could be a situation where you see some. But the Diamondbacks defied that last year. You know, they sold off and then they ended up in the race. So I do think that. When you have, you know, last year it was one thing for the D-backs bullpen because they had to fix it. I'll tell you what, the Nats, we saw, I mean, Abrams and Wood are incredible. Like those guys took, I felt bad for Cole Drake. He threw a pretty good, a pretty down ball changeup to Abrams and he shot it out of there at 399. I actually came away thinking maybe they should move those fences out a bit because I was like, this poor kid, you know, but it happened to Loaiza as well. So, you know, these are real offensive threats and the Pirates have a more potent offense this year too. What they don't have is a great bullpen and the Diamondbacks do. And, you know, so again, it's all about strengths and weaknesses. And you just hope that, is it going to be harder to get pen help than offensive help? That's the question. I think it's going to be, you know, I would rather get a piece offensively than have to rebuild a bullpen at the trade deadline. So in that respect, I see the Diamondbacks as a team, you know, having an advantage that way, because I think that while the Nats, you know, and the Nats have a more powerful offense than the Pirates, but like to have to add a lot of bullpen pieces is really tough. And by the way, I do hope that they can take advantage of the Pirates pen a little more than they did with the Nats.
1: Yeah. No, you hit it. Yeah. They're very similar teams. They both score a bunch of runs and then they struggle if you can get the starter out of there. One quick thing just based on this too, and the thing that makes it tough, and everybody loves the extra wild card, but everybody thinks they're in it, especially in the American League, where at the bottom, it's like, look, Tigers, Tarik Skubal's leaving. You better get something for him. And they're thinking that they're still in this 7 or 8 games under 500. Team like Houston has a bunch of guys. I think they have a guy named Walker that might be a good first baseman back here in Arizona. Like, you don't know who's in and who's out and who's going to sell and who's not. And that complicates this thing even more.
15: Yeah, I mean, again, it's like you all want to, but you know, you for your, I will say this, and I've loved this about the way that the Diamondbacks and Mike Hazen have gone about it, and I think a lot of teams do, is that you look at it and you see all these teams, but these GMs and these organizations want to go for it for the fans. They want to go for that opportunity because we all know that making the playoffs changes everything. I mean, it does. It changes the perception. It changes your finances. It changes a lot of things. So if you can go for it and hit those right buttons and get there at the end, because we all know the trade deadline is not the, you know, it doesn't cure all sometimes. Sometimes it can mess up the chemistry, right? But, you know, that's why GMs get paid that money to figure that out. And it worked for the D-backs in 23 for sure, even though they did kind of back in, but they fixed, they got a couple key pieces of the bullpen. But yeah, I mean, I think it is, you're trying to keep cooler heads prevail when you look at the big picture. And that's why I think, again, it'll be trades that will also help the long term for the team. And I think that's what I expect the Diamondbacks to do. But these are exciting times. This week is everything. And then a week from today, when we're talking and the Padres are here and they're back at home, you know, we're gonna know so much more by the end of that day about what the long and short term prospects for the Diamondbacks are.
0: Jody, always great to talk to you. We'll catch up with you again later this week, all right?
15: No Ketel Marte Instagram?
0: That'll be later this week.
15: I have no idea, but I will say I would only imagine that maybe there was a really, again, I'm just guessing, maybe a nasty comment on there about those terrible at-bats. You know, I mean, that 3-0, to go to 3-0 to striking out, that was really tough. So I don't know. I wasn't on his Instagram to see any comments, but I that's my best guess, is maybe someone had something pretty awful on there and he took it down. But
0: That seems to be the best theory right now, is that something like that happened. I don't know. Sometimes
15: let's hope he just close in, right? You got to lock in. Right. Can't worry about any of that.
0: That's right.
1: Exactly.
0: Jody, thank you so much. We'll talk to you again.
15: See you guys.
0: Thanks. That's Jody Jackson joining us right there on the Arizona Sports Line. Yeah, we're going to get into the Ketel stuff here in a little bit, certainly. That what she just threw out there probably is the best explanation, but we'll get into that. We'll get into football next, though. Jacoby Brissett has his new deal, so it sounds like he's the starter in week one if all goes well for the next couple weeks. But what does that mean for the rest of the quarterback room, and what does it mean for the rest of the season? There's a lot of questions here now that need to be answered. That's next. It's Wolf and Luke. John Lundzen for Wolf and Arizona Sports, the local sports leader.
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2: Jesse Morrison, and here's what's trending now. Arizona Cardinals quarterback Jacoby Brissett has his new contract. 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After a disappointing weekend in Washington, D.C., the Arizona Diamondbacks start a pivotal three-game series against the Pittsburgh Pirates tonight. 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

0: 2026. Back to football. Back to football. With Wolf and Luke. 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Yeah.
1: We were just talking about this during the break because

0: Casino Arizona and Talking Stick Resort Studios. Wolf and Luke, John Lund is in for Wolf today as we get back to training camp. See Mike Vrabel with his puppy at the press conference.
1: You just do that all year. This is my comfort puppy, so you don't ask me any Diana Rossini questions.
0: The reaction was amazing. Then the reaction from like the Patriots fan blogs of like, that's for some sort of puppy thing. Yeah. You guys are wrong. Okay, that's fine. I'm sure it was. Like, I don't think they made up a charity, but it doesn't change the fact that after his offseason, everybody's going to look at it through the lens of you're trying to distract us. When you come out angry when people bring up the question originally, yeah, and then like 2 days later, you're proven to just be lying to everybody. Yeah. Everything you do gets questioned.
1: I think that what they've trained that dog to do is every time the word Rossini is spoken,
0: it just barks.
1: Yeah. Arp, arp, arp, arp, arp, arp. Well, I can't hear you. The dog is barking. I'm sorry. Did you mention that it's a rescue mission for the dogs? And,
0: yeah. Huh.
1: But Rossini, arp, arp, arp. Like, even if it starts with an R, it's just going to start howling. Oh, I could just, sorry, man. I can't hear the question. You're going to have to ask me a different question. Because if it starts with an R, definitely if it has Sini after it, dog is going to go crazy.
0: Well, Mike, are you going to have the puppy tomorrow? No, I'm going to have this puppy for the rest of my career.
1: Exactly.
0: Maybe I bring in a different puppy each day. And, right, exactly. Don't ask me about
1: adopt
0: anything.
1: Adopt a puppy.
0: Yeah.
1: What about this? What about this beautiful chocolate lab? Anyone?
0: He should have to adopt all of them. By the end of the year, he didn't have to answer a single question, but he has 578 dogs living in his house.
1: That's brilliant marketing right there. Just teach them all. Hear the name Rossini. You start going crazy.
0: All right. So again, back to Cardinals. At least Cardinals have a relatively normal training camp. Now they have their quarterback. But for how long? Now, you brought this up earlier in the show, right at the top. We were talking about Jacoby Brissett's new deal, and it seems like his teammates are very happy it got done. If you go on social media, there's a lot of Cardinals fans who are not happy it got done. I think some are. I would start here. I get it. It's a lot of money to spend on a quarterback up against the cap. That money wasn't getting spent this year on whoever you want them to go out and sign. Like, it wasn't like, well, give us money to Brissett, or we could pay Myles Garrett to come over here. You know what I mean? Like, it was just not an extension
1: that's going to be in this year. They could extend somebody in the next year. Like Michael Wilson is not losing money because Jacoby Brissett got this money.
0: In fact, Michael Wilson's probably making money because Jacoby Brissett got this deal.
1: So,
0: on the surface, it looks weird. The bigger thing, though, to me is what you said earlier. Does it prevent them from switching quarterbacks during the season if they need to? I never thought Carson Beck was going to start week one. He still could, I guess. I mean, Jacoby would have to probably get hurt at this point. It sounds like Jacoby's going to be the guy. If Beck's amazing, maybe. But he does need to start at some point this season. Otherwise, you better make the playoffs.
1: Yeah,
0: in this division.
1: Or they just have no plan whatsoever of him being a starter for this team, and he was a third rounder because they think he might be able to be a backup. I mean, that's silly, but if you're not going to test him before you possibly are going to have a high pick, they're not stupid in there. Like we said, they're going to try to win this year. They're not tanking right from the beginning. They're not the Washington Wizards. And the Wizards weren't the Wizards until they started to get really bad, and they started to. But I think the big question, as you point out here, is does this change anything? And to me, does it change that they could bench him? No. Does it change that they could trade him? No. Does it change that if Beck's at some point could start, does this change it? No. Like, for everyone who's upset, why are you upset? It's not going to prevent them anything because it's a short-term deal, so they're not going to not be able to sign somebody or extend somebody. It doesn't change whether he can be benched, because if you can pay Kyler Murray to play for Minnesota $30-plus million, you certainly could pay Jacoby 15 to be a backup. It's the 19th highest paid contract by year in the league. Like, you and I were talking about this, but let's say, just for the sake of conversation, because this could be very real, they lose to the Chargers, lose to the Seahawks right out of the gate. 49ers at Giants, Lions, Rams. Just get their doors blown off by the Rams and their 0-6. Think Jacoby Brissett's the starter in week 7? Well, I don't.
0: Yeah. I mean, he shouldn't. This is such a convoluted situation at this point. And so if Cardinals fans just want to see their team do good and they're looking at this and like, how do we get into this spot, and you're frustrated? Totally get it. Like, totally get it. You are in a messed up spot right now. But it's the ones that, and this, maybe this is more media members that are just Kyler Murray fans or whatever, but the ones that are like, well, you could have, Kyler run out of town, and then you were going to pay Jacoby this money. Like, it doesn't matter. Like,
1: those are two separate things.
0: Yeah. This is not like this isn't a knock on Kyler, Jacoby getting paid. This, I think, is his teammates saying, hey, we want to try and win. Jacoby gives us the best chance. Is it a weird situation? Yeah, but it didn't become a weird situation yesterday. It's been trending this way for a year, basically. The issue to me is if you do this and the scenario, like you just said, plays out where maybe they don't even start 0-6, but maybe they're like 2-7 or something. Like when it becomes clear you're not making the playoffs, and that's going to be really tough in this division with this schedule. Even if Jacoby's great this year, it's going to be real tough. You need to be able to go to Carson Beck. Unless, like you said, they just, as the season unfolds and they see him in practice, they're like, you know, Beck's solid. He's a solid backup, but he's never going to be our franchise guy, because this is a weird situation now. The bad scenario is if you play this whole season out, Jacoby's your guy. You're never wavering from him because you gave him $15.5 million. Okay, yeah, we're 4-13, but we stuck with Jacoby all year because look how much we paid him. And then you get to the offseason and you're like, okay, we think Beck might be our guy, so we're going to just go with a defensive lineman with the third pick in this draft where it's loaded with court. Like, you can't, like you said, they're not stupid. They're not going to go down that path, I would assume. But they have complicated things this offseason, because now you've paid Jacoby Brissett like a starter, so I'm assuming he's going to start. But you did use a very early pick, relatively, on Carson Beck. So what is he doing? And you're also paying Gardner Minshew. Like, do you need all three of these guys?
1: And I think if things stay the way they are, Minshew's probably going to be playing for another team. The biggest question for me, because first of all, I don't think this changes anything. I don't think this amount of money changes anything. He's benchable. He's tradable. He's replaceable. He's all those things still with that money. If any of those words are words, a bulls.
0: I'm still thinking of Mike Vrabel's dog barking at every press conference.
1: Receiver. Nope, can't hear you. Sorry, dog is trained.
0: Can you speak up or just ask a different question?
1: Yeah, just don't use that word. It's a bad word.
0: I'm only here to talk about dogs and football. Yeah. But not Sedona.
1: Here would be my biggest question is, let's say they do struggle, and they're probably going to, even if that 0-6 I said is 2-4, you're still clearly not making the playoffs, especially in this division. And there's going to be an injury. That's how the NFL works. There's going to be an injury to a quarterback, and they're going to call the Cardinals. Is $15 million or what's left after 5 or 6 weeks, which will be, you know, $8, $10 million left on that deal for this year, is that too much for a team to say, I'm going to trade for Jacoby Brissett because my starter just got hurt? We're actually a good team and I got to find a starter.
0: Yeah.
1: That would be the biggest question. Because at some point he is going to get replaced just because the schedule is that hard. So he's going to get replaced at some point. Can you trade him? Does this prevent him from being tradable, et cetera? Because then you'd keep Minshew, because now you got a young guy, you got Minshew backing him up. That's the big question, is everybody freaks out. They see $15 million, which in the quarterback wars used to be a lot of money, but isn't anymore.
0: Yeah.
1: That's a tradable deal. That's a benchable deal. And that, so to me, it doesn't change anything.
0: The Cardinals' ability to adjust on the fly this season is going to be tested, and it's going to it's going to impact the direction of this franchise for the next however many years, because if they get to a point where they're out of it and the trade deadline's rolling around and teams are calling for Jacoby or Minshew, or even if they're not, you got to probably move one of them. If you're somehow in it, if you somehow beat this schedule, then I guess you adjust the other way. But you cannot go into this offseason with questions at quarterback that you're not willing to answer in the draft. You either have to have answers this season or you need to get them in the draft in April. All right, when we come back, why did Ketel Marte scrub his Instagram of Diamondbacks content over the weekend? Seems kind of odd. That's next. It's Wolf and Luke on Arizona Sports, the local sports leader.
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16: 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I'm Damon Allred. Fresh off his new deal, Jacoby Brissett is ready to prove his worth and catch some Z's. A Diamondbacks trade deadline primer with a look at potential starting pitching options. And Darius Robinson and Michael Wilson are among the early Cardinals training camp standouts. Those are the top three headlines on ArizonaSports.com.
0: Well, this will be a fun segment. No way we don't anger people in this segment, no matter what we say. So this will be enjoyable.
1: The defenders. Yeah, this is always fun when we bring up this person.
0: All right. Well, it's just a weird story that might be a non-story. Like, I don't know. I'm looking at like a Yahoo, like a national story on Yahoo that Ketel Marte's Instagram wipe has Diamondbacks fans fearing the worst. And they just have like a string of posts on X from D-backs fans being like, it's over. I can't believe this is happening. It's done. Meanwhile, I spent the break on Ketel Marte's Instagram page watching his story to see if there was any. This is journalism at its highest,
1: it
0: as
1: is.
0: Rick pointed out during the break.
1: Yeah, like Rick said, this is all why we all went to school for this, so we could report on Ketel Marte scrubbing his social media.
0: Do you ever watch The Newsroom? Remember that show where it was all about like the intensity of journalism and like how you have to maintain integrity and all these sources? Yeah. They never did an episode on looking to see if somebody scrubbed their Instagram accounts. All right, well, here we go. I'm looking at Ketel's Instagram account right now. There's a story. Doesn't say anything about the D-backs. He has one photo. I don't know. I didn't follow him before.
1: Of himself?
0: Like, that's it, though. Like, he has one post. Do you guys know if he had more than one post before? Like,
17: I think so, yeah.
0: Okay.
1: So he took all that stuff down?
0: Was it like 1,000 posts or was it like 3?
12: And he took two down? Honestly, Luke, I wish I could tell you that
1: you
12: Cattell Marte's Instagram and all his posts.
0: All right.
12: But unfortunately not. I usually just scroll through Instagram and maybe a Cattell post will pop up, but I don't really, it doesn't really register in my brain.
0: Well, Jamal, anything on this?
17: No, I know he posts his highlights all the time.
0: Okay.
17: But like,
12: that's usually on his story, though.
17: That's on his story.
0: He's got a story up right now. The people are assuming this means he's getting traded? Is that what this is? I mean, Gambo posted something earlier today that said it's not that. Like, he didn't say what it was, but he said, I'm trying to find the exact post, but Gambo was like, look, as far as the Cattell thing, it's not that he's, if you're referring to him scrubbing some of his Instagram, it's not trade related. Diamondbacks are not looking to trade Cattell Marte.
1: Okay.
0: So as far as I'm concerned, that's really all I care about.
1: Yeah. And the other thing too, is the only thing worse than having to talk about a scrubbed Instagram or whatever kind of account is what it leads to.
0: Yeah.
1: Because I know Kyler did it. Oh, he got traded. There's been a gazillion guys who have scrubbed it and then come back to the team.
0: Did it and got paid a lot of money because he did it.
1: Right. This is kind of 101. It's a modern day 101 of how to tell people you're disgruntled because you know that we will take the low hanging fruit and talk about it, which is, oh my God, so-and-so scrubbed, whatever. Agents tell their players to do this because then there's a PR war to be won and they do this. Now, I'm not saying that this is what Cattell Marte did, but what I am saying is this is actually a strategy that to break this all down to that agents use to start this process of, by the way, my guy's disgruntled.
0: Yeah, no, that's it's unfortunately a negotiation tactic in 2026. I just don't think that's what Cattell's doing. I don't.
1: Are you trying to be careful because you don't want to be bombarded by his fans?
0: No, I don't usually get that hate, but I know other people do. I don't get that impression. Cattell's kind of a different guy, so I'm not going to sit here and pretend to be like Cattell Marte expert. I don't really know Cattell Marte, but I don't get the impression he's disgruntled. Well, honestly, this is my opinion of this. I know Jody Jackson said this earlier. Right, this could simply be he scrubbed his account because some fan posted something real nasty and he didn't want that on his page. I don't know. My thought is, and this could be way off, that Cattell's just oblivious to the whole, like, this is a negotiation thing or how all the D-backs fans are going to react to this. And it probably is something silly like that where somebody posted something in the comments and he wanted that off there or whatever, or who knows? Cattell's a different kind of guy, man. But I don't think he did this thinking, okay, I'm going to freak out all the D-backs fans, because he's still here and they're in a playoff race and he seems to like it here.
1: Well, playoffs. And like you said, they're in a playoff spot right now. They're the third wildcard team. They're not trading Cattell Marte.
0: And that would be a selling move.
1: Yeah. And Jody made a great point too. And she said, and Washington just made a tremendous move. They traded a third baseman they picked off from waivers from the White Sox and got a controllable starter from the Red Sox. If you're trying to do both at the same time, that's how you do it.
0: Trade with the Red Sox. Yeah, that's what you should be doing.
1: Exactly, generally.
0: Although they keep winning. So,
1: but you're not doing that with Cattell Marte. Is not a trade this guy, add that guy kind of a guy. He's if you trade Cattell Marte, it's a clear directional signal of where you're going, which is, hey, we're not going to win this year. They're not doing that.
0: No.
1: So we can take that off the fact that he scrubbed it. My major concern is that you're a 32-year-old man. All right, Mike Gundy? I'm 40. I'm a man. You're 32 and you're a man. I learned this a long time ago in this business because this is a public business as well. You can't please everybody. So stop running to your social media like you're 16 years old and scrubbing things and trying to send signals. You're a professional baseball player, man. Let it rub off your back. It doesn't matter what a guy with an egg for an avatar says about you.
0: It's just a faceless avatar.
1: It's some jackass. It happens to me all the time. Like, some guy over the weekend said something, and I just went,
0: got my message?
1: Right. Okay. And you're fine if you do it. But what you're doing is you're adding fuel to it. You're acknowledging it. Yeah. And then what people think is that they can get to you that way. You just have to realize that people are going to say stuff about you, whether you're in an 0-for-22 or an 8-for-9. You know, it doesn't matter.
0: It's. I mean, if that's what it was, and I'm looking at Gambo's page right now, because now Gambo's in the position of having to explain what Cattell Marte is thinking. He also posted, because somebody wrote back and they're like, okay, well, why would you scrub your profile then? And Gambo said he got a lot of criticism for the at-bat. in which he swung at an inside pitch with the bases loaded and nobody out after the Nats had just walked three straight batters. I'm sure he wasn't happy about his at bat. Yeah, I mean, he should have got criticized for that. That was not good. But move on. Play again today. Yeah. I hear what you're saying. If that's really what it is, then I would encourage Cattell to click on the person and see that they have four followers. Right. Like if it was exactly. Tori Lavello criticizing him on Instagram, okay, maybe we have an issue. Yeah. Or if it's Corbin Carroll. But if it's just some rando, like, I don't know. Because I'm now, the same way. Like, it's a story.
1: Yeah. And I don't even send something back. But in my head, I'm thinking, you're an egg avatar with eight followers. I'm not making you famous. Sorry.
0: It's never a picture of the actual person. Exactly. It's either an egg avatar or it's like something they think is like really funny. Like, look, I took a picture of a corner of a table and that's my avatar. Like, ooh.
1: I get what he's saying. And he is. You're right. And I mean this in a very nice way. Cattell Marte is a different kind of a cat. And so, you know, you do you. I understand that. But the advice I'd give him as a person who has gone through a lot of this, too, is that just you can't please everybody. And the minute you try to do that or the minute you react to those kind of things, it will be worse, not better for you. A lot of us learn that. We get into a Twitter war or something once and we go, that was dumb. And we never do it again.
0: Yeah, my biggest takeaway from this is I would be shocked if he was traded in the next week. That
1: didn't even cross my mind.
0: I guess why people would be like, hey, Cattell just. Again, I don't know how many photos he had up. I remember when Kyler did it, it was like Kyler still had them. It was a huge story that year because his contract and everything. And we were trying to explain to Wolf what scrubbing an Instagram account was. And he's like,
1: well, that must have been an amazing conversation. What are you talking about?
0: He's like, this never would have flown in 1991, which he's so true. I don't think this would have flown like 8 years ago, but whatever.
1: What would be the equivalent? There's nothing even close. No, there isn't. Honestly, there's nothing. I feel bad for these guys that they have to deal with this, man.
0: Yeah, that's when we come back, if the Cardinals surprise people this year, just play along. What if they did surprise people? Is it going to be because of their offense or their defense? That's next. It's Wolf and Luke on Arizona Sports, the local sports leader.
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5: 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After a disappointing weekend in Washington, D.C., the Arizona Diamondbacks start a pivotal three-game series against the Pittsburgh Pirates tonight. 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He'll oppose Mitch Keller. This report is brought to you by Talking Stick Resort. The 20th annual Arizona State Poker Championship is back at Talking Stick Resort August 13th through 19th with an estimated $3 million prize pool. Don't miss it.
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7: Welcome back. It's Wolf and Luke. John Lund is in for Wolf on this Monday morning. John, I'm going to take you down a hypothetical, okay? I want to bring command and control in on this, too.
8: Let's do it. The more the merrier. Yeah,
7: see if we get some answers here, finally. Let's just say the Cardinals surprise people this year. I know it's tough because a lot of people just don't think they're going to be good. Even if they think they're going to be good, they're in this division. Even if you think this division won't be as amazing as it was last year, you look at the Cardinals' schedule. I get it. But let's say, like, what would be a shocking season from the Cardinals? Is that, like, 9 wins? Would you say 9?
8: 9. Yeah. 9 wins. Yeah.
9: Okay. In playoff contention.
7: Okay.
9: Would absolutely shock
7: Jamal
9: me.
7: Jamal moved
10: for
7: the
10: me,
7: mic. So
10: it's, you know, that, I call him 9.
9: I wonder who's grinning over there. I'm like, why is, I should have known.
11: I'd say, I mean, I guess it kind of goes into 9 wins, but like playing meaningful games in December would be a surprising season.
7: Okay, that's a good way to put it. Let's say that. Yeah. So now here's my actual question for you guys. Let's say they're playing meaningful games in the playoff race in December. Is it because their defense is healthy this year and these guys took a step forward? Or is it because of the offense? It's because of the weapons they have on offense. Like, what is the way this team surprises people, offense or defense?
9: Okay, real quick before we answer this question. You pass that off to someone. We were talking about something last week and you pass it off to someone, then they stole your answer and you got really mad. So do you want to start?
7: No.
9: Okay.
7: Because I don't know the answer.
9: Because Jamal took your answer. Yeah. I don't remember what we were talking about. Then you wanted that answer and you got mad.
7: Will Johnson. Yeah.
9: Yeah.
7: Stormed
9: that's right.
7: out of here.
9: Okay. That's right. So I just, we gave you the.
7: Haven't been back until today.
9: Okay. Yeah. I'll start. I think it's the offense.
7: That was my answer. No, it wasn't. What was your, okay. Offense. Why?
9: Because look at all the talent. I mean, wasn't it, was it ESPN or one of those places that said they had top 6 talent? I think it was the

0: ESPN list. So clearly they have the talent. Now it's up to the $15 million man, Jacoby Brissett, to tie it all together. I mean, you're getting paid. So.
1: He ties it all together. He's getting $21
0: million. That's right. So the $21 million man, it's like, hey, we had to have you. Mm-hmm. And they have top six talent. And the only thing that wasn't in that list of ESPN stuff was the quarterback. So you're so great. You demanded the money. You're your own agent. You got it. Okay, go prove it.
1: All right. So that's one for offense. Jamal?
2: I'll say Jacoby Brissett specifically.
1: Oh, take that.
0: Did he just go off the board on you?
1: He didn't want to be stuck with your same answer, so he went Jacoby specifically.
2: Okay. You got to be different. I'm standing.
0: Okay, go ahead.
1: Jacoby specifically.
0: Okay, all right. Okay. Do you want to expand on that or no? Or do we not allow that here?
2: Because...
1: No, we got to get in and out.
0: Yeah, we got to go. Never mind.
2: Rick.
0: You're done.
1: We only have 4 hours.
2: Just because, I mean, obviously there's a lot talked about in terms of the weapons on the offense and even more so on the quarterback trying to get the ball to the weapons. If he's able to get the ball to those weapons, the Jeremiah Loves, the Marvs, Michael Wilson, Trey McBride, et cetera, they're going to be able to put points on the board. Yeah. And if you can put points on the board, you can win games.
1: Okay.
2: And so I think if he's able to get the ball to those weapons, I think they'll have somewhat of success.
1: All right. Rick?
3: So I think it's actually the defense, because I think the offense is going to be relatively good. The defense could either be awful or some of these guys like Adarius Robinson will come around and they'll be pretty good. So I think the season really hinges on the defense.
0: That's a good
3: in
0: answer
3: general,
0: to put that.
3: And the offense, I think, will be at least relatively fine.
1: I think it'll be Blake Gillikin. No, I go back and forth on this, because if you tell me it's a specific player, I would say Jeremiah Love, just because he is an unknown. So, you know, maybe he looks like a rookie. Maybe he has a decent rookie year and that's it. Then, you know, probably not surprising people. Maybe he's dominant. Like a rookie running back can be dominant out of the gate. If you tell me it's one player, I think it's Jeremiah Love. But I tend to agree with Rick on this one. I think it would be the defense, because I just don't think the defense is as bad as it was last year. You know, people during the season, you would say, hey, you know, playing a lot of third and fourth string guys. And right. Like, I don't want to hear it. They suck. Like, okay. But they are playing a lot of third and fourth string guys. So in theory, this year, they're going to have their starters. The defense should at least be better than it was last year, significantly better. Now, that might still add up to 4 wins in this division. I get it. Or less. I don't know. But there is a path where the defense, like, let's say Mack Wilson Sr. stays healthy, Darius Robinson takes that step, and Walter Nolan stays healthy, and Will Johnson becomes a shutdown corner. None of those things I just said are crazy. And if even like two of those happens, your defense is going to be a lot better than it was last year. Because last year, by the second half of the season, you were playing guys off your practice squad.
0: Mm-hmm. Well, and I think this too, I would still stick with the offense, but to your point of it, which is good, the organization has to feel that that's the deal with Nick Rawlins, because there's no way, based just purely on performance, there's no way this dude should be back.
1: Not based on last year. And I was a huge Nick Rawlins guy a year ago at this time.
0: And it was going because, you know, we both saw and went to these games, but I went to the Niners game. I went to the, you know, there were some games they stuck in, but at the end of the year when they were getting blown out by the Rams and the Niners,
1: well,
0: specifically,
1: the Bengals game, it looked like they just quit.
0: Bengals too. There's no way that the defensive coordinator should return based on those games defensively. But the organization must believe, A, he is the answer and he's much better than that, and B, injuries can be either an excuse or an explanation.
1: Yeah.
0: And in the eyes of the Cardinals, clearly they were an explanation, not an excuse. But you can't do that 2 years in a row. I don't write the rules. That's just generally how sports work is.
1: So right. Yeah.
0: The first year they can go, okay, fine, we had injuries. The second year, the coach does become culpable or whomever, the general manager, and they get fired on the second year, even if it's the same amount of injuries.
1: Yeah, even if they have the injuries again, it's like...
0: You can't use it 2 years in a row. It's almost like you have a card. Okay, you use the injury card, but you can't use it twice.
1: Yeah.
0: And so, Rawlins, it's going to be incumbent upon, because I agree with all you guys, when the offense is going to score points. I doubt the defense, but it's based on this thing that was in my head, and I saw this team last year, but we've been out there, and they have some talent. It's not like a talentless void where you go, well, what are they going to do? It's a matter of taking a step and B, being healthy.
1: Yeah, and I just want to be clear, because I don't want to end up like Cattell scrubbing my Instagram later, but like, I'm not saying the Cardinals defense is going to be a top five defense and they're going to make the playoffs. I'm not saying that. I'm just saying if they're in some hypothetical world where the Cardinals surprise people, and I don't know, I mean, it's tough to go through the schedule and find 9 wins. It would take, you'd have to beat the Jets and the Raiders and the Saints and all these teams that you don't have till late in the year.
0: I think the early thing is key, because A, the early part of the schedule, which I read those 6 or 7 games,
1: yeah,
0: is so, so difficult. but and what it can do is it can break your soul. And so if they start out 1-5, 2-4, because you have the atmosphere that you've had in the past, no, even if you have a new head coach, which is we haven't won around here in a long time, it's really hard. And to me, if you're going to have a 9-win season, the backside of the schedule is easier, but you have to start getting an atmosphere around your team that, hey, you know what? We can win games.
1: Let me just say, I would take 2-4 right now in the first six.
0: I'll sign up.
1: When you go Chargers, Seahawks, Niners, Giants, Lions, Rams, I think I'd take 2-4. I mean, because then there's a path. I don't know. Maybe you beat Dallas. And
0: right.
1: I still think, I know Denver should have gone to the Super Bowl last year, but that's a team that sometimes plays these like 13-10, 10-7 games.
0: All year.
1: Like, are they better than the Cardinals? Yes, they are.
0: Yeah, but defensively, they're really good.
1: If it's going to be a close, low-scoring game, then you have a chance at least. This Rams games last year were not close, low-scoring games.
0: And they probably will be again. Oh. That's what's hard. But I think you have to establish early what you're going to be. And what you pointed out is that you're going to run the ball and play defense, that you're going to keep the ball away from some of these higher octane offenses. Jeremiah Love can become that player. I don't care, by the way, that Nathaniel Hackett comes out and goes, yeah, he's a rookie. He's got a long way to go. That's what coaches say early in camp about rookies.
1: Just part so of everyone a long knows. Quote too,
0: yeah.
1: Kind of, yeah.
0: But that's what would have to happen is they would have to have a monster performance from the defense. They'd have to stay healthy and gain confidence by beating some teams early, because if there is an easy part of their schedule, it's at the end.
1: Yeah. Real quick, here's Nick Rawlis on what he's seen from Darius Robinson on and off the field this year. This is what he said.
4: On and off the field. Off the field, he's still pretty goofy, you know. On the field, I would say that he's rushing better, you know. And, like, you can just feel that he has a really good sense of how he's setting things up, what his strengths are with it, and if it doesn't hit, like, he knows exactly why it didn't hit. In the run game, I mean, I would say that, like, he's a monster, you know, and he provides a flexible piece, which he always has, because he can play on the edge, he can play all the way down to a 2-eye. So, you know, he's taken strides in the run game and the pass rush. And then, like you said, off the field, he's the same guy. He ain't going to change.
1: I just think the other part of this, to put a bow on it, is like the defense a year ago at this time, we all felt decent about the defense because they were coming off a year where they didn't have a ton of pieces and they were playing pretty well defensively. Then they add Josh Sweat. He's really good and their defense gets much worse. That's the biggest area to make a jump, because the Cardinals did move the ball last year and they still won three games. If the defense plays well, I mean, again, I don't want to like, want to get like paint this amazing picture.
0: You asked a question about it.
1: And it's spot.
0: Yeah. The one quick thing, just based on what Rawlis said right there, remember they're not in pads yet. So everything he said, this is training camp 101. Everything he said right there is based on last year, because in the offseason, they're not putting on pads. They're not putting on helmets. They're not putting on, you know, shoulder pads. They're not doing any of that. The first time they can do that, there's a mandate in the NFL. They got to have a few practices. So they're not, when it comes
1: we'll
0: to offense.
1: Tomorrow.
0: Yeah. When it comes to offensive and defensive line and just in general of hitting, they haven't even done that.
1: No, yet. You see these guys, I was watching it over the weekend, one of the practices, and like every time they get close to the quarterback, you know, they just want to lay the quarterback out and they just like have to.
0: So he's saying like his pass rush isn't that. Well, we'll see. You haven't even had pads.
1: No, they haven't really started that yet. This Wednesday is Miracle Treat Day. Grab a Blizzard at your local DQ and $1 or more from every one sold supports Phoenix Children's. Treat yourself and make a difference this Wednesday. All right. We come back. When are we going to get an answer on what Aaron Donald and the Rams are doing? This is like the new LeBron story. That's next. It's Wolf and Luke on Arizona Sports, the local sports leader.
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6: 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I think that negativity is something they don't need. If I'm Michael Bidwell, I want to get this freaking thing done, because I don't want it out there to anybody that we lowball Trey McBride, that we don't want to pay Jacoby Brissett, because I might get a kid that says, I don't want to play for the Cardinals. So I want them to get this taken care of now.
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0: Hey, this is Jarrett, and now that Brissett has a new deal, I think the best way for Jacoby to succeed is to give him teammates named Ja'Shaq and Ja'Phil Jackson. 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
1: Well, instead of going to break, that the Aaron Donald saga is about to become the new LeBron, and it's... Well, LeBron's on one TV in here and Aaron Donald's on the other. So there you go. See which one lasts longer.
2: Give me patience.
1: Yeah. Okay, but you have more patience for the Aaron Donald story, right? Because at least it's football.
2: Yeah, except for the fact that they just, it's the same old footage. Hey, there's Aaron Donald. Yeah. He's lifting weights.
1: Here he is getting angry at Cincinnati in the Super Bowl.
2: Yeah, so it's going to be a while. Aaron Donald does not want to go through training camp and all that kind of stuff. So it's going to be a minute. I expect him to fully come back, but it's not going to be anytime soon.
1: Aaron Donald doing those like hammer lifts where he's just got like 75 pounds in each hand. I don't know if I'm in shape enough to play. Like, okay.
2: And it looks like he's picking up like a beer can for me. Yes. It's like he's just like, whatever, like beer can curls with like 100-pound weight.
1: Here's Sean McVay on the possibility of the Rams adding another future Hall of Famer to their defense.
3: For those of you guys that do know Aaron, he's very diligent. Anything that he does all in. And so he's going through a very strict regimen and process that was similar to what he did when he played. See how his body responds and feels. And then we've had some things that we'll just kind of, you know, check up on each other. And then we'll see when we have more information whether or not we're going to give it a go or whether or not he's going to continue to enjoy what he's been doing for the last couple years. But if that is something that he wants to do, we are going to, you know, try to be able to make that happen. And so I genuinely do not have an answer on whether he is or isn't. I know he's preparing himself to be able to make that decision. And if he feels good, then you guys know he's going to be ready to rock.
1: So what you're saying is if Aaron Donald wants to come back, you'll find room for him on your defensive
2: exactly.
1: line.
2: Okay. You know what's so funny is he's been preparing to come back the whole time because this is what he does. He lifts weights every single yeah. day. That's what he does.
1: I understand there's a difference between like lifting weights and right. being in NFL football shape. I get it. But as far as anybody coming back that's been out for a year or two, hey, Aaron, are you still in like decent shape? Like, as he's answering your question, he's bench pressing a bus.
2: Right.
1: Like, he's coming back.
2: Well, the other thing, too, is that early in the offseason, they had Jared Verse when he was with the Rams before he was traded for Myles Garrett go and try to work out with Aaron Donald, and he couldn't. And he's in football shape.
1: That was the one. They did that, like, a year or two ago, yeah. too, where maybe this is what you're talking about, where Verse went to work out yeah. with him. And then he like, I forget what it was, but Jared Verse, like he was like, it was so insane. I was like, I told him I have to go. Like
2: yeah,
1: I have to help
2: like,
1: my
2: no
1: mom
2: boss.
1: Or something.
2: Like, I got
1: to
2: go.
1: Remember? And then
2: yeah.
1: Aaron Donald like had one of his people call Jared Verse's mom. He's like, your mom's fine. Stay here. Like you're not done with the workout.
2: And he's a football player. So for most people,
1: he's a good football yeah. player. Jared Verse is a good player.
2: For most people, you have to get in football shape. He's already in football shape. They know what he's going to do. They're just not going to say it.
1: So what do you think? How much of this is doesn't want to play? Doesn't want to obviously have to deal with the preseason or yeah. anything. Although I wonder if he might welcome a little bit of camp just because he hasn't actually played in a couple yeah. of years. But so you think he's back week one or is this more of a like he comes back in like the middle of October sort of thing?
2: I think so. I think it's something like that where then he ramps up because they were saying 12 to 15 games, which that's like playing third down.
1: Yeah.
2: And then I think by the time they're two of their last three games are against Seattle. So I think that Aaron Donald, by the end of the year, he's going to be ramped up for that. And then by the time the playoffs hit, he's not playing 12 to 15 snaps. He's playing the whole game.
1: Sam Darnold somewhere right now is like, he's the one when all these networks are like, man, we're just getting so much ratings every time we talk about Aaron Donald. It's just Sam Darnold with his fingers crossed, hoping that Aaron Donald's not coming back. If I were Aaron Donald, don't you almost have to? You're always going to wonder what would have been if you don't yeah. come back at this point.
2: Plus, what's going to be scary is they're going to put those two next to each other, and you're done. You're done.
1: Yeah. Good stuff.
2: You're done.
1: Yeah. Rick, how do you feel about Stephon Diggs potentially? I shouldn't say potentially joining the Commanders because it doesn't sound like they're like going after him, but he's intrigued by them.
4: Pass.
1: I would think he'd be intrigued by 32 teams right now.
4: Pass.
1: No good.
2: Well, are they going to have Brandon Ayuk and Stephon Diggs? Because did you see where Brandon Ayuk bought a $10 million house in Northern Virginia? Like, either he's incredibly just disillusioned or that Washington is actually going to sign him. But he hasn't been signed, and he's crazy, and he bought a $10 million house in Virginia.
4: So I would rather have Brandon Ayuk just because I've met him, and
1: you've screened him.
4: He's back in 2019 when he was in college. I had a pleasant relationship.
5: Okay, well then you're fine.
4: Are you
5: good? I feel like Jaden Daniels.
4: Changed.
5: I feel like Jaden Daniels
4: changed.
5: Had a pleasant relationship with him too. He hasn't posted anything about you on Instagram, has he?
4: No.
5: Okay.
4: No. I'd
2: now Brandon
4: Ayuk
2: scrubbed
4: Ayuk.
2: The 49ers off his Instagram. That's different than Ketel Marte.
1: Brandon Ayuk's going to scrub everybody off exactly. His Instagram if he keeps going this way.
5: That's an interesting strategy if you're a free agent.
2: Just move there, buy a house there.
5: Well, no. First, insult the quarterback of the team yeah. publicly. Then move there and buy a $10 million
2: house. That would be pretty interesting. Where do you want to play? I want to play in Arizona, so I'm just going to buy a house, and they're going to have to sign me, right?
5: I'm here. Come on. It's
2: guys, I live right by the facility.
5: Who else would move here in the summer? Like, how exactly. Can't
4: don't
5: even drive on the 51.
4: To trade for him?
2: John Lynch came out yesterday or day before, and he said essentially that, look, we're not letting the guy go. It's not cost him a dime. He's just sitting there. At some point, he has to try to make nice with them.
1: He's got like the exact opposite of the Bobby Bonilla deal, where every year Bobby Bonilla gets paid whatever it is, like $1.5 million. Every year, the 49ers just slowly destroy Brandon Ayuk's career because they don't like him. Hey, Brandon, you're not getting paid and you're not playing. We are turning you into a bystander.
2: Yeah, the Bonilla thing's a lot better.
1: Yeah.
2: Free money versus buying a $10 million house at the place you hope to play.
1: If you can get paid millions of dollars for 30 years, that's better than having your career cut short because the GM hates you.
2: Bold strategy, Cotton. Let's see how that works out.
1: Yeah. Although, after all that, I think I'd rather have Ayuk than Stephon Diggs, to be honest. That's two
2: segments. That's a good question.
1: Two segments in a row, I've agreed with Rick. Where are we headed with all this?
2: That is.
1: Sounds like Patrick Mahomes is going to be back.
2: Yeah, we pretty much knew that when they put Kansas City on. What? Isn't Kansas City on national TV week one?
1: I think they're on national TV for the first 17
2: weeks.
1: That's
2: true. But they might have known something. I mean, here's the thing, too, with Kansas City. Their backup is Justin Fields. Speaking of one over the other, I would take a one-legged Patrick Mahomes against a two-legged Justin Fields.
1: See, we're talking about this earlier. That's too much of a difference. You want to get where the Cardinals are, where your starter and your backup are like, almost even.
2: Right.
1: You don't want to do the Chiefs, where you got one of the greatest quarterbacks in the history of football. And Justin Fields down
2: like,
1: here.
2: What do you mean he's going to be ready? I don't care if he's hopping like a rabbit out there. He's going to play.
1: Hey, Patrick, you ready? Well, my back kind of hurts. Yeah, you're ready.
2: Oh, we're going to wheel you out there, dude. Because our option two is Justin Fields.
1: They play. Sorry. Yeah, they have. They got a lot of national games this year.
2: Yeah. So I think they expect him back. The league expects him back.
1: You want a fun exercise? Look at the Chiefs schedule, okay? And just go down the side where it like says what time and what day the game is, because it's like Thursday, Sunday evening, Monday night, Thursday. Isn't there like a Wednesday mixed in here somewhere too? And then look at the Cardinals. It's just Sunday, Sunday, Sunday, Sunday, Sunday.
2: Yeah, they just play on the day of the Lord. That's it. That's it.
1: They don't even have a bye week.
2: Sunday, Sunday, Sunday. When do the Cardinals play? Sunday, Sunday, Sunday.
1: Every single. It's like a liquidation sale or something.
2: They're not playing Monday. And think about that. The league plays six of the 7 days, and the Cardinals, every game is Sunday.
1: And they don't have a bye week. The Cardinals' bye week is like during March Madness. Like, just look through. It's just that's Sunday amazing. Afternoon every single week from now. Now until the end of time. All right, we come back. We're going to take your top stories of the day with Wolf and Down Your Lunch. It's Wolf and Luke on Arizona Sports, the local sports leader.
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0: I'm Jesse Morrison, and here's what's trending now. Arizona Cardinals quarterback Jacoby Brissett has his new contract. According to NFL Network's Ian Rappaport and confirmed by our Tyler Drake, the deal is worth $15.5 million. For more on Brissett's contract, head on over to arizonasports.com. After a disappointing weekend in Washington, D.C., the Arizona Diamondbacks start a pivotal three-game series against the Pittsburgh Pirates tonight. First pitch from PNC Park is at 3:40 with pregame coverage beginning at 3 right here on Arizona Sports 98.7 and the Arizona Sports app. Merrill Kelly gets the start for the D-backs. He'll oppose Mitch Keller. 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
4: All right, I just sprinted around the entire outside of this building for this segment, Rick, so I'm glad.
5: Barely made it in
4: there. Glad you had enough dig on there, because I tried to get back in that door over there. It was stuck, so I decided to go all the way around the building, downstairs, outside, around the whole building. By the way, it's 180 degrees, and then back up through the other entrance. So,
5: wow.
4: Just in time for this version of Wolfing Down Your Lunch. No pressure, Rick. What do you got?
0: Arizona Cardinals quarterback Jacoby Brissett has his new contract. According to NFL Network's Ian Rappaport and confirmed by our Tyler Drake, the contract is worth $15.5 million guaranteed. It can be up to $21 million. Are you guys satisfied with this resolution to this contract dispute?
4: I don't know what the word is for me. I mean, I'm probably closer to indifferent than satisfied, to be honest. Like, I find it fascinating because this is so unorthodox, the way this has all played out. I want to know why now. Why go to this now? Why, when this first came out, were the next moves to go sign Gardner Minshew and draft Carson Beck? But then you circle back to this anyway. Is it just for your reputation as a team? You might very well be drafting Arch Manning in a few months. Is it for the locker room? Is it to invest in your first year head coach? I mean, all of these are real things. I think that those are viable reasons to do it. You could have done it a month ago, or you could have just not done it. So I don't know. Satisfied isn't the right word, but it's not like I don't hate it. You know what I mean?
5: Yeah. I think you just hit on the three reasons, and none of them have to do with he's a really good quarterback. They didn't have to do it. We've talked about it the whole time. There was no leverage. There was no, in just pure business, there was no leverage 1-11. There was no, hey, we're going to win big. Like, did the number change for the Cardinals in Vegas this morning? It did not.
4: Oh,
5: okay. I mean, you could check, but I checked this morning. It didn't. Like, whether they had him, whether they didn't, he wasn't going to make that big of a difference. I think what you said right there, the coach probably wanted him because he was their best option to win early. Monty Austinfort probably wanted him because his job's on the line. The locker room wanted him because they think he's their best leader and should be the guy starting right now. But in terms of overall logic, he didn't win any more games. He didn't become any better. Like, they didn't have to do this. And the part you said about Arch Manning is interesting because Eli wouldn't go to the Chargers in 2004, people are saying that maybe he wouldn't do it again. Like, I don't want to go to that organization. You don't see that anymore, but okay, maybe it could happen. So I think they did it for a number of different reasons. And none of that had to do with actually whether he makes them a better football team.
4: Yeah, and I would just say one other thing. Like, them getting it done a couple days into camp, it's... I'm not saying why didn't they get this done a month ago because, like, oh, this ruined their season. They still have a week and a half for their first preseason game. Like, it's fine. It's just more like, what changed? It's just more of like a curiosity thing. But, I mean, ultimately, if you think that's your best quarterback, you just want to get everything going. First preseason games a week from Thursday. Like, you want to go into the season giving yourself the best chance to win. If they feel like he's the guy, then I understand it. It's all been unorthodox, like I said.
0: We'll stick with the Brissett deal. Our Arizona Sports poll question, which is up now at arizonasports.com, asks, who will be the next Arizona athlete to get a new deal? Dylan Brooks, Miles Bridges, Michael Wilson, or Gabriel Moreno?
5: Oh, that's a good question. That's a whole segment. That's a great question.
4: Well, Miles Bridges is definitely getting one because they just traded all that for him. But, I mean, I don't know, chronologically. That's a good question.
5: Yeah, it's really good. I'll give you a second, because what I would like to see is Michael Wilson.
4: Yeah, but I don't think it'll be.
5: No, what I'd also like to see is I'd like him to buy the Arbiers out for Moreno, much like they did for Corbin Carroll. Now, is he going to get that kind of a deal that Carroll got? No, which is still undervalued. But, man, Gabby Moreno, at some point, it's like, look, what else does the guy got to prove? I mean, he's legit.
4: Yeah, okay, so timing-wise, maybe it would be Gabby. But I'm going to say Dylan Brooks. I'll go Dylan Brooks.
5: That makes sense.
4: I have no idea what the answer is going to be on this one.
5: That's a great question, though.
4: All right, what's your answer?
5: I'm going to say, because like you said, there's a timing element to this whole thing. And since the Cardinals just covers that $15 million, they're probably not in the mood.
4: I don't think it's going to be Michael Wilson right now.
5: Yeah, I do. I think he has to go another year. I think Moreno signed.
4: See how him and Marv play off each other.
5: Yeah, I agree with that. And Moreno is still ARB eligible, so you don't have to do it. It'd be nice to get it done. Brooks, like you said, is probably, and I don't want to agree with you that, but just from a pure timing standpoint, that's probably the one that makes sense.
4: Brooks?
5: Yeah.
4: Okay.
0: Brookses. I'll vote Dylan Brooks. Gabby Moreno leads 37%. To Dylan Brooks, 30%. Michael Wilson, third, 25%. Miles Bridges, fourth, 8%.
4: I do think you got to bring Gavin Moreno back, obviously.
5: Yeah, he's crushing.
4: Like, long-term back.
0: The Arizona Diamondbacks lost a series to the Washington Nationals over the weekend. We saw rough performances from Mitch Bratt on Saturday and Cole Drake yesterday. Bratt gave up 5 earned runs and 5 innings on Saturday, and Drake gave up 4 earned runs over 4 innings yesterday. Do you guys think starting pitching is the top need for the D-backs if they do buy at the trade deadline?
4: I don't necessarily. Man, see, this is tough because it all hinges on Michael Soroka. He's been consistent enough where if he's going to be healthy next week, okay, fine, you can do this again. But you can't buy at any other position and expect to make the postseason with 40% of your starting rotation being not just rookies, but like guys who just made their debut in the last month. So I would still say a power bat. I would prefer it was at first. Maybe there's something there with Locklear, but I would still prefer they did that. But I think you have to add to the rotation now. You don't have to add to the bullpen, which is nice. Most teams have to do that.
5: But like you said, at some point, you're hoping to get one of these guys back from a pitching standpoint. And if you get Soroka, then your fifth starter can be a flyer, but fourth and fifth can't. I'm going to stick with specifically first base and a power bat. They need one. And you know what? I wonder what Houston's going to do because they have a number of both pitchers and hitters. But I'm not bringing up Christian Walker, because of sentimentality reasons. I don't care. But he's got this year and next year at $20 million. He's on pace to hit 32 home runs.
4: Yeah. No, I mean, I
5: that would be a guy who you know is going to fit in the clubhouse, who knows what it's all about here. He makes a ton of sense. And there's a couple other first basemen. Pitching-wise, it's hard because I was looking at this last night. There's not a lot of controllable starters. And if there is one, it's a guy like Reed Detmers of the Angels, and he's going to cost you a ton.
4: He is like, all the lists I've looked at, and there's been like a lot of top 100 lists of players, and he is one of the ones that like checks a lot of boxes without being Tarek Skubal, right. Who you're not the Dodgers, so you can't get him. But yeah,
5: he's 25. He's controllable for 2 or 3 more years. Like, he would be a really good one. But hey, Ryan Walshman, nice to have met you. I mean, that's what you're talking about. At that level, you're having to give it away, that kind of a player. And I would bet most D-backs fans don't want to do that.
4: A lot of this hinges, too, like on how they feel internally about these prospects. You know, because some of these guys, they've probably got like 7 or 8 prospects that are well-known big names around here. But that doesn't mean they think that they can't trade 2 of them or whatever. So, I don't know. Reed Detmers would be interesting just because he was always supposed to be this good. And now he finally is, too. So, that would have been a guy to get last year somehow. All right. Is that it, Rick? That was Wolfing Down Your Lunch. Thank you, Rick. When we come back, is it a big deal that Jacoby Brissett's now making pretty solid money? What does that do to the quarterback room and the Cardinals? What does it say about their outlook on this season? That's next. It's Wolf and Luke on Arizona Sports, the local sports leader.
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7: 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It's a flea flicker. Warner going to throw deep. Near side going for Fitz. He's in double coverage. It doesn't matter. He caught it anyway. Touchdown, Cardinals. You can't stop.
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4: That's funny. I'm going to take this as progress. Take this as at least maybe I can have a career in speed walking after I destroyed my back and leg playing hockey a few months ago. At least I'm moving as a speed walker now around the building.
5: The boss came in and said she thought you were moving pretty well, but you're
4: pretty fine.
5: Office.
4: You don't look like you're hurt, so I'll take that since I can't turn.
5: So you had to speed walk to make it back here in time.
4: Yeah.
5: Because you couldn't run.
4: I started to run. I was like, yeah, this is not. I can move in a straight line. I just can't like turn to the right or the left, which is, yeah, so you would be surprised how much you turn to the right or the left. So, and it was getting better. And then it got bad again like 2 weeks ago.
5: Plus, we just had this conversation. Like, if you were an Olympic speed walker, it'd be so frustrating because there's somebody passing you and you know you've got another gear, but you can't use it. You're like speed walking and you can't. I'd start running. You're disqualified. I'm like, I can't let the guy just walk right by me.
4: That's got to be the hardest. Is that really an Olympic event? It is, isn't it?
5: Yeah, speed walking is like the hardest
4: because you're right. Like, you're just like, well, why are you only walking? Because it's speed walking. Right. Well, this person sped walked past me. So, like, I guess you just
5: started running.
4: Trip them, right? That's the only thing. Can you trip somebody if they're just walking?
5: Yeah, I guess you could try. Just use the NFL thing. Our legs got tangled.
4: I feel like you would play dirty if you were an Olympian.
5: Would. No doubt. Like, wait a minute. We're speed walking. I got to try to run, but then you're going to get disqualified.
4: You can throw an elbow, like one of the, like Draymond Green, because you have to throw the elbows.
5: Yeah.
4: Nobody passes John because they always end up with broken ribs.
5: Exactly.
4: Yeah.
5: Believe me. We'll try.
4: Let's get back into football. All right. So the Jacoby Brissett thing, $15.5 million. So he goes from 2 days ago, he was going to make $4.5 million, 1.8 guaranteed. I have that wrong. 4.8, 1.5 guaranteed. Mm-hmm. That's what it was. Now it's $15.5 million, and with incentives, it could go up to $21 million. Our own Tyler Drake is going to join us in here in about an hour. There's a lot of different theories as to why this just got done. Like, is this because Buda Baker, of all people, was posting stuff on social media? Was that a week and a half ago? Is this because you don't want to look bad to, and I don't think this is dumb, by the way, you don't want to look bad to future quarterbacks that may be on your team, whether you're talking about Arch Manning in the 2027 draft, you know, it might not be Arch Manning. Maybe Dante Moore doesn't want to play for the car, like whoever, like it could be anybody that you just don't want to have any sort of weird sideways reputation. If you get to that point and you've identified your franchise quarterback and you've done the hard part, and for some reason they don't want to play here, you haven't had to deal with that yet. So you don't want to have to deal with it suddenly going forward. I still think the top reason is probably give your first year head coach a chance to succeed. Like his reputation, what got him here is offense. And you don't want to go into the season in his first season and say, okay, you're in a division with the Niners, Rams, and Seahawks. Your schedule is harder than most Super Bowl team schedules. And we can't figure out how your quarterback is. Now go. You know what I mean? Mm-hmm. Like, Michael Flores not getting fired after year one, but if you submarine him in year one, what's he doing in year two? You know, he's already on the hot seat at that point.
5: Well, what you're talking about is the politics of football. And I think you're 100% right. There is no logical business only reason to give Jacoby Brissett more money. He was 1-11. Yeah, he got a bunch of numbers. Most of those numbers because you were getting blown out by a team. And so you got a bunch of trash numbers. Basically, it's nothing against Jacoby Brissett. He's a career backup. There's nothing to suggest that he earned this money. But the politics of wanting to look better, because it does matter to players. You know, when that whole study comes out that wasn't supposed to come out, but does still come out.
4: It keeps coming out every year.
5: Right. Oh, we're not going to do that. Here it is. And the Cardinals.
4: not only that, we accidentally leaked every single grade to ESPN.
5: I mean, seriously, that's like being on a submarine with a screen door. It's like, geez, can you give me more? So like, they had it all nice too. Like, here's the exact report, but we didn't leak it.
4: We're going to leak this. We're going to accidentally leak this to ESPN by handing them the entire thing on the table.
5: Exactly.
4: There you go.
5: So write that up.
4: Yeah.
5: But you know, they looked bad in that first year head coach. I think you're right. There's the politics that are played within the game and within sports, and you have to satisfy guys in your locker room and everything else. Where I didn't understand why everybody, Cardinals fans especially, were up in arms, this doesn't change anything. He, for $15 million, which is a lot of money to you, I, and most people, it's not when it comes to playing quarterback in the NFL. It's a benchable contract. It's a tradable contract. They're not stuck because he makes X amount of money. They gave Kyler Murray's in Minnesota getting paid $30+ million by the Cardinals to go away. So that's what's crazy is this is a really expensive quarterback room, but it to me has no bearing whatsoever on whether Carson Beck plays, when he plays, if Minshew plays. Like if he plays poorly and they're 0-4, and I'm not, it's not that I'm down on the Cardinals. It's just you look at the schedule, they could very easily be 0-7, 2-5, 1-6. At that point, does somebody think they're not going to, oh man, they would bench Jacoby at this point, but he makes $15 million. Yeah, there's nothing to that.
4: You brought this up earlier too. It's a good point of like, if that all goes down before the trade deadline, some other team who believes they can win this year is going to have an injury at the quarterback position, even if it's a backup, right? Probably not a backup, I guess. Maybe they wouldn't trade for Jacoby. But, you know, again, if you get halfway through the season and you are, I don't know, let's say, can we use the Rams as an example? Is that a good one to use with Ty Simpson? I don't know. That one's convoluted.
5: But they probably would.
4: But if Stafford, if this back thing is, I mean, I don't know what to, like, if your back is messed up, it's hard to throw. And yet he just won MVP. Yeah. So I don't know what the deal, but let's say this back thing that apparently is they're worried about again is like an issue with him and they don't want to go to Ty Simpson and they're 6-1 or whatever, but Stafford's maybe they would, I don't know if you would do it in division, but the point is if you wanted to trade Jacoby Brissett before the trade deadline, this isn't prohibited.
5: No, from that. He's been in New England a couple of different times. Mike Vrabel knows him. And so let's say that Drake May gets hurt because it's not a matter of, if someone's going to get hurt, because Jacoby goes from being the 30th, I'm thinking the same thing you are about the barking dog and Vrabel, which we'll get to it, because I saw you smile there. But
4: I'm just thinking somebody asking Mike Vrabel about Brissett, and the dog just starts barking because it sounds like Rossini.
5: It does sound like Rossini. No, we only bark at Rossini when he brings the dogs up to the podium.
4: Train this dog better. Between Brissett and Rossini.
5: Dogs looking at you like, you told me you bark every time the Rossini. That sounded like to me, it was Brissett, Rover. Stop it. Be better.
4: Insane.
5: I could see that because he goes from like 30th quarterback or whatever he's being ranked to maybe the best backup.
4: Yeah.
5: So you're New England and you're off to a really good start. And all of a sudden Drake May goes down dislocated ankle. Well, Jacoby Brissett could probably save your season. So the $15 million I think is a lot of people being a sheep going, oh, they shouldn't have done this. Well, what's the downside of it? Cause it doesn't change the business side of things at all.
4: I think some of that is, you know, last year was miserable and it's not Jacoby Brissett's fault entirely, but I mean, he was a face of that team. So I think some people are like, are we doing this again? Like, can we just move forward or whatever? Let's see what Carson Beck looks like.
5: But can we all agree to this? He does. I don't think there's any doubt as we sit here just right now on July 27th, he does give him the best chance to win.
4: He does. He gives them the best chance. Wins tough with this schedule, but he gives them the best chance. And the guys in that room know that.
5: Yeah. So that's why the players had his back to your point, which is, hey, get our right guy in here. And you appease those players, and then you start off from a mental standpoint much better than if you would have if you'd have just dug your feet in the sand and said, there's no reason to give you this money.
4: We probably need to explain the Vrabel thing now because that was 2 hours ago. But
5: yeah, I guess
4: for people
5: was.
4: That missed it, Mike Vrabel finally like available to the media, but holding a puppy. This is not made up. And so everybody was like, wow, you can just bring a puppy to distract everybody from the Diana Rossini questions. And then, of course, like the Patriots fanboys are like, no, that's a puppy because sometimes puppies need adopted. Like, yeah, okay, we all get it. We understand what goes on with puppies. So John's theory is that he's just going to bring it every day and train it to bark anytime somebody says Rossini or anything that sounds like Rossini.
5: Bark or howl or whatever, you know. So, Mike, I know you're trying to get past this, but there was a new story that came out today that talked about Diana. Well, I can't hear you. What are you talking about? Diana Rue. I mean, and then this thing just starts barking and going crazy.
4: And Brissett sounds just enough like Rossini exactly. That maybe a dog would kind of bark over that.
5: The media's looking at these guys like, come on, man. Sorry, but you're not asking Rossini questions in this room.
4: Mike Vrabel carrying a puppy around for the next 30 years of his career.
5: Exactly.
4: 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The Diamondbacks are still in that final wild card spot, but two of their rookie starting pitchers had rough weekends. Or a rough weekend. 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How's that? 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
3: I'm Jesse Morrison, and here's what's trending now. 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After a disappointing weekend in Washington, D.C., the Arizona Diamondbacks start a pivotal three-game series against the Pittsburgh Pirates tonight. First pitch from PNC Park is at 3:40, with pregame coverage starting at 3 right here on Arizona Sports 98.7 and the Arizona Sports app. Merrill Kelly gets the start for the D-backs. 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

0: Hey, it's Vince Murata. Join us Tuesday morning. Bick will be back, so you know we'll get to the bottom of the Ketel Marte Instagram scrubbing. 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
1: Isn't that a song from the 90s? Isn't No More Scrubs a song from the 90s?
2: Yeah, TLC.
1: Yeah, we should have been using that as a rejoin.
2: Oh, there we go.
1: Next time it comes up, we're going to use that.
2: Rick is laughing, which means it's coming up at some
1: Maybe
2: point,
1: it's
2: clearly.
1: Up later in the show. I don't know.
3: I'm laughing at the rejoin that they had there for Bickley and Murata.
2: That was funny.
3: It was good.
2: The No More Scrubbing.
1: Yeah.
2: We'll get to the bottom of the scrubbing.
1: Mm-hmm.
2: Again, that's what we all aspired to when we went to broadcast school.
1: Hey. It's going to have to be its own class in J schools now. Hey, make sure you learn all about Instagram scrubbing.
3: Unbelievable.
1: All right, let's talk D-backs. Maybe not so much Instagram scrubbing though. So Mitch Bratt, Cole Drake over the weekend. You had the numbers. They combined for 9 innings, 9 runs allowed. So that's a 9 ERA. That's nothing against these guys. That's Cole Drake's second major league appearance ever. It's Mitch Bratt's fourth, I believe. They literally have combined for 6 major league appearances. But you're leaning on them right now in the middle of a playoff race. And, you know, those were big games against the Nationals, because had you won both those, the Nationals would be way back right now. Mm-hmm. I mean, they might be in a position where they're like, okay, maybe we should sell and kind of, you know, because the Nationals are in the spot where they could be a real good team in like a year. So they, you know, might not have been opposed to doing that, but now they're right there. They're not going to be selling their game back to the D-backs, and they've won the season series against the D-backs. So those are two tough games to be leaning on to not even rookie pitchers, like guys that are fresh off their debut. You can go Merrill Kelly, Brandon Fott, and Erod in the series against the Pirates, which is obviously a huge series. Pirates are one game back of the D-backs, and right now they lead the season series. But then you still have 3 more games before the deadline, and they're against the Guardians. I get it, but every win matters. And right now, 2 of those 3 games are going to be Mitch Bratt and Cole Drake, who they're so raw right now. Right. It's hard to lean on those guys.
2: Yeah, and you want to be nice, like you said, but look, 9 innings, 9 runs, 3 home runs, 7 walks, 12 hits. You know, those are bad numbers. Those numbers are so bad that you can't stay in the game. And that's all you're asking right now from your pitchers. They're all banged up. And at some point, you're supposed to get those guys. But like when you go to bed tonight, dear Lord, please bring Mike Soroka back. If you're a Diamondbacks, like Soroka could help a lot of things. You could possibly pick up some kind of an innings eater that really wouldn't even cost you much, like a veteran guy who's at least going to have your team.
1: Yeah.
2: You know, doesn't even

0: have to be a big name guy right now. Then you wait closer to the deadline and maybe you get that guy at that point. But because we're still a little bit of time, you can trade. And the Nationals and Red Sox really made kind of a fairly significant trade. But you could also look at the really bad teams and say, hey, do you have a number four innings eater just before the trade deadline that we can give you a flyer prospect for? That's how desperate the Diamondbacks are right now, because it's going to come down to one or two games to get into the playoffs. We know that.
1: Yeah.
0: So, oh, don't worry about it. One or two games. You can't give away these starts. And so what you may have to do between now and the deadline is make a small deal so that you can kind of bridge the gap between now, Soroka, and not having to use these young guys.
1: That's just, yeah, get an experienced vet who can pitch the rest of the season if he needs to. Because there's no guarantee that Burns is coming back. I know we had Jody Jackson on earlier. She said he has made it pretty clear he intends to come back. I think early September is the goal. I mean, if he could be back today, he'd be back, you know, like, so that's not nothing, but you can't lock in on that. Go back to the start of the year. AJ Puck was supposed to be back in May. Corbin Burns is supposed to be back like last week, and neither one of them are back, and different players, slightly different injuries. I get that, but still it's like, you can't count on it. So if you could get somebody who's just a vet, who can eat some innings, and then Soroka comes back, I think that's almost vital at this point, because I'm looking at the six games between now and the trade deadline, and you can go Merrill Kelly, Brandon Pfaadt, Erod, but then you got to go Bratt, probably Drake, and then Kelly again. You know, you're playing the Guardians for Bratt and Drake's starts, and the Guardians' offense is not great this year. But, you know, even if you get through that, and then you go to the, after that, you're going to go Pfaadt, Erod against the Padres, and then Bratt and Cole Drake, yeah, or whoever.
0: And that puts a lot of pressure on those other three guys too.
1: They can't slip up.
0: Yeah. Because now you've got two starters that are very iffy. It's this whole domino effect. You have to use your bullpen more. So there's all these things. So like, if I'm Mike Hazen, I'm on the phone now that says, okay, there's the trade deadline guys that are probably bigger name guys. And then I'm calling the really bad teams to say, hey, you have a four or a five, a vet that can just give me five innings where I can stay in a game. They may have to make that kind of a trade, because to go to your point of, when and if guys come back, A, guys haven't come back, and B, when you're talking about pitchers, Soroka's not going to be able to go six out of the gate. He's been gone too long for that. So he has to build up. Corbin Burns is a whole nother story. Okay, the fact that he's back in name, his name is Corbin Burns, he's not going to be the horse.
1: No guarantee.
0: He's not giving you seven innings. He might give you four or five.
1: Yeah, yeah. It's just become clear you're going to need something, because even the way it's going right now, where Brandon Pfaadt is winning every single start, literally, he's 5-0 and five starts since he came back. And Erod has pitched, he's put up borderline Cy Young-esque numbers. He's not going to win it, but he's put up numbers like that. And Merrill Kelly's been better. Like, I would say pretty consistently, maybe not consistently, but he's been significantly better since those first couple starts. You're still a game up on the wild card. You know, like, what happens if Erod has two bad starts? Yep. Brandon Pfaadt doesn't win every single start.
0: Now you have to say to guys like Drake and Bratt, hey, we need you to win tonight, and you just don't want to be in that position.
1: So Merrill might be the most important of these guys right now, like in the immediate future, because he's the only one that's going to get two starts between now and the trade deadline. Also, he's also important because you traded him last year for Mitch Bratt and Cole Drake, and now they're all starting for you in this playoff race.
0: It's like those three guys. It's the Merrill Kelly three. Like, your season basically depends on them. Best of luck with that.
1: I think the other guy they got too was David Hageman. I think he's one of their top prospects now. He's considered their top pitching prospect, Hageman. That's a pretty good trade by Mike Hazen last year. Basically a year ago this week, he trades Merrill Kelly for Mitch Bratt, Cole Drake, and David Hageman. Hageman is now their top pitching prospect. Cole Drake and Mitch Bratt are in the rotation, and they got Merrill Kelly back. That's how you make a trade.
0: That is good.
1: But it doesn't change the fact that they're going to need to probably add something here. Like, it's
0: exactly. So yeah, that's nice. Okay.
1: Yeah, that's cool. But it doesn't help them against these teams right now. Here's Torrey Lovello on Cole Drake's performance over the weekend.
2: Yeah, I think the most important inning in baseball is inning after your score, right? Shut down inning. I think the walk to start the fifth, if I'm not mistaken, was very critical. The long fly ball home run by Wood tied the game. I thought there were some good moments. He was attacking the zone, but you know, we gotta follow game plan, reset hitters, push them back off the plate a little bit. They had two very good hitters control this game today. Deservedly so. We made mistakes to him.
1: Here he is on Mitch Bratt.
2: Bratt gave us five innings, and you know, there was a point in time there before that third inning where we were doing a little bit of math. We thought we might be able to stretch him into that six, but pitch count climbed. We had to maneuver, but the two guys that came out did a great job of keeping us in the game.
1: guys are going to have growing pains. I mean, there's just, there's no way around that. Who do you consider to be the best pitcher in baseball right now? Starting pitcher.
0: Skubal.
1: Okay. I figured that's yeah. glad you said him. Cause I have his numbers yeah. up. He had a 4.34 ERA his first year in 31 games. You know, fine, but there's growing pains. Yeah. Like Tarek Skubal in his first year. And I think most people would agree with you. He's the best pitcher in baseball. He was 8-12 with a 4.34 ERA and a 1.26 whip. And he pitched a little bit before that, the season before, and he had a 5.63 ERA. Like, starting pitcher is going to have growing pains, even if they turn out to be Tarek Skubal. With all due respect to Cole Drake and Mitch Bratt, I don't expect either one of them to be Tarek Skubal. So if you're leaning on them in this time where you're trying to make the postseason, they're going to have bad innings or games. And the problem is the situation you're in right now. They have no room for that. They just don't.
0: Well, and go back to one of the things that Torrey said, because self-inflicted wounds are the worst. In those nine innings between those two guys, again, they won, you know, 4 and 5 innings over the 2 days. So the two starters pitched nine total innings, 12 hits, 3 home runs, 9 earned runs. Those are all bad. They walked 7 guys in 9 innings.
1: Yeah, you can't do that. You do that, and Ketel Marte is going to scrub your Instagram account. He's just going to go through and all the young pitchers.
0: You're dying to talk about that again. I can see it.
1: I'm not.
0: It's you. Why you went to journalism school.
1: I didn't even go to journalism school. Take that. All right. When we come
0: scrubbing
1: back.
0: Scrubbing 101.
1: Actually, it's not true. I started there, but then we got into scrubbing 101 and I left.
0: See, like, I'm not doing psych. This.
1: All right. When we come back, an autographed Larry Fitzgerald football could be yours. Not when we come back, but I'm reading this first. Round two of the countdown to Canton Best Fitz Moments bracket ends today. If you missed round one, you can still vote. Text Fitz to 620-620 for the link to the bracket. Now, when we come back, Trey McBride walking back some comments over the weekend about Cardinals fans. Did he need to do that? And also, I have other Trey McBride news that I know is especially important to you, John. We'll get into that next. Wolf and Luke, John Lunds in for Wolf and Arizona Sports, the local sports leader.
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0: This is
1: how do you know what a scrub is? TLC. That was a long time ago.
0: That's true. They got to update this song. A scrub is a way to get more money out of your team on Instagram. Unless you're Cattell. I think Cattell just scrubbed his account because he's Cattell, and he was like, eh, I don't want this anymore.
1: That's what he does.
0: So, yeah.
1: Let's see whether they're defining it more.
0: We're not.
1: I got to rewrite this song.
0: Yeah. Somebody should cover it. Somebody should. This is really what Jarrett should be covering, is this song.
1: Exactly, scrub.
2: Speaking of Jarrett, I heard him use the word busta this morning. Oh,
1: do we have context?
2: Zero. I don't know if he was describing what a busta is, but one of the funniest things I've ever heard in my life.
0: What? It's almost better that you don't have the context, to be honest. We'll just live with that mystery forever now.
1: This is a great call getting this song, though. I would have never thought of that. Did you think of that, or did Rick think of that? Who came up with that? That was good.
0: I don't know. That was 10 minutes ago.
1: That's true. The news cycle moves fast.
0: Yeah.
1: Especially around here.
0: Either way, I'm glad we did that. And I'm also glad we're not talking about Cattell Marte scrubbing his account right now. We're actually talking about something else, but it was a good rejoin.
1: Very, very nice.
0: We're actually talking about Trey McBride, who I guess wouldn't mind going back and scrubbing some comments he made on Bussin' with the Boys. This is, so the comment, I don't think I have the actual cut here, but everybody remembers the cut where he was, how did he say it? Basically, like, there are no Cardinals fans in Arizona. I mean, he was joking around. I think we all got that he was joking around, but that was, a month ago? So you knew when he got back here and camp got going, he was probably going to have to address that.
3: We crushed Coop because Coop is a massive Cardinals fan.
4: Which is wild.
3: Yeah.
4: Because there's not even a whole lot of them in Arizona.
3: There's none in Arizona. So the fact that we have some in Nashville is pretty cool. Yeah.
4: Dude, I grew up in Arizona. And like, what was it, 07, 08 when they went to the Super Bowl?
3: Yeah.
4: It's the first time in my entire, I was like a junior in high school. It's the first time I ever saw like Arizona Cardinal hats out there ever. And then all of a sudden the Super Bowl was over and the hats just kind of went away.
3: Everyone left.
4: Yeah, it was like fairy dust. They'd all just kind of in the distance.
3: Well, it's like, you know, living in Arizona, no one's from Arizona. Everyone kind of has moved in from another state, so they're all fans of their own team. So now you have the Arizona that sits there and there's no Arizona fans in Arizona. So it's a tough deal, but hopefully we start winning some games and we can bring some of those fans back.
0: So that's Trey McBride talking at the end. That was Taylor Lewan, right? Talking about the hats and stuff. Okay. So that was McBride like a month ago. I mean, you know that podcast environment. You're just kind of talking. And if the two hosts are joking about it, you're kind of just, what are you going to be like? No, don't say bad things about our fans. Yeah. Like, maybe that's what he should have done. I don't know. But this is what he said over the weekend, Trey McBride.
5: Yeah, that was, I probably shouldn't have said that. It came out, wrong. And, obviously the fan base is great. We have a tremendous fan base. Arizona's been here, loyal fans to all, the sports teams here. And we're very lucky to have a lot of these guys. And we're going to have a great season. We're going to win games. And we're going to make sure those fans have something proud to cheer for. And, like I said, man, I love it here in Arizona. And, I hope they love me too. But it's a special place. The fans are great. And, I'm excited for this year to give them something to be proud of.
0: If you're watching on YouTube, we weren't laughing at Trey McBride. We were laughing at, they just showed Mike Vrabel.
1: They keep showing that puppy with Mike Vrabel, and it's a pathetic puppy, too. It's just a horrible.
0: The puppy's probably like, what did I do?
1: Exactly.
0: Like, I'm going to sit up here with this guy.
1: Sad-looking, small little puppy. Anyway.
0: Yeah, anyway. Sorry. That's why we were both laughing. But that's Trey McBride. Do you think he had to make that statement?
1: Yeah,
0: do you think he
1: needed to say something? The organization probably said, hey, bro, especially to start the season, we may struggle a bit here. You might want to just say sorry. But I agree with you, too, that I've been on those podcasts and you're with your boys and you're laughing and you're saying stuff and it's
0: joking
1: like,
0: around.
1: Yeah. It's almost like there's no cameras, no microphones. And he made a joke that is widely thought of in the NFL circles. I don't think he said anything that most people don't think, but it does. If you have a fan base, it hurts because it's like, hey man, I support the team. And if I was a fan, what I'd say is, and this isn't up to Trey McBride cause he's so good, but if you give us something to cheer about, well, cheer. If you give us something if we could win games, I won't sell my tickets. Like, that I don't like when fan bases in general get attacked. Because if you go out and you pay the kind of money and the parking and the time to watch a team, especially NFL if they're not good,
0: that's like a 9-hour day, really, if you're doing it right.
1: Yeah, and there's nothing wrong with it. I mean, it's great, but what you're getting back in return, no matter how good Trey McBride is, I'm a fan and there's a lot to fandom and a lot of finance and a lot of money and a lot of time. So don't throw it in my face and make fun of me, especially on some podcast to buy into some sort of a stereotype, accurate or not, you're supposed to be on my side and defend me.
0: Yeah.
1: And if he wasn't so popular and good as a player, he'd get ripped, but he's so good that he can do it. But there's not a whole lot of guys on that team that could have.
0: That's the thing. There are guys. I mean, I guess Buddha could have said it and we'd all be like, all right, we get it. I mean, Buddha didn't say it, and I don't think Buddha would say it, but I was surprised Trey McBride said it. I also didn't take offense to it, but I don't know about you. The only people I know who took offense to, like, I know a lot of Cardinals fans are like, yeah, kind of has been rough at these games. The people I know that took offense to it are the ones that are from Arizona, because he said nobody's right. from Arizona. And it's like, hey, I'm not from Arizona, yeah. but I mean, I've lived here most of my life now. But like, it's the ones that are from Arizona and are Cardinals fans are like, I don't feel heard at all or seen. But I don't know. I don't think it takes any more than that right there. I think he just...
1: No, I thought that was a good... to be honest with you, jump in here, Rick, because I know that you... We were talking before the show about it. I thought that was a fine apology. Do you think he didn't go far enough in apologizing?
6: No, I just wish that he'd kind of explained where he was coming from, which was more, I think, like, I was being hyperbolic. I'm just saying that, you know, at most of the games that we play out here... It's just not a great atmosphere, not great for the fans. Like, the support's not great. And then, you know, that I think would have been a much better thing for him to say originally. And then I think he kind of should have explained that instead of just said, you know, I probably shouldn't have said that.
0: Yeah, because he already sort of took as much of a PR hit individually as he was going to take. So he could have done what Rick just said right there and been like, look, okay, maybe I shouldn't have said that. Would you say hyperbolic? Like, yeah. Okay. But, you know, it's been kind of rough as a player here. I look up in the crowd and all I see is Seahawks fans. I mean, that's most of Trey McBride's yeah. career here. Well, right?
1: And in that context, because if we continue the cut, Trey McBride
0: wasn't even, yeah, that's Trey McBride's yeah. entire career has, it's yeah. been, they've had rough years.
1: Also, he did say that.
2: Sorry, a little bit of a hot take. I think I'm the only one on the show that's actually born and raised yeah. in Arizona. I had no problem with what he said. The only problem that I had is that the fact that he apologized.
0: Really?
2: I
1: stand by what you said.
2: Stand by. And again, I wasn't offended. I agreed with him. Again, being born and raised here and living here for all the almost 24 years of my life, I agree with him. There's nothing wrong about what he, or yeah. false about what he said.
1: The only thing I would say back is... the organization, not him, because he's so good, so that's why he can say it. But I'm thinking, besides he and Buddha, if Jacoby had said it, sure, if Kyler had said it, we'll explain here. It, like, people would be going crazy over that part of it. And what I would say as a fan is I would say, give us something better. Like, I hate when teams come out and say, hey, keep supporting us, we'll be better. That's like a restaurant serving horse meat and telling me they'll serve steak if I keep coming.
0: Yeah, if you keep eating the horse meat.
1: Yeah. Hey, we're going to get better. It's like, no, you either are good and you're efforting and you're making good moves or you're not. And if you gave me a better product, you'd have more fans. That's how we work as a society. We have a fandom and we like winners. So if you're going to give us a crummy product and then you're going to call us out for not supporting said crummy product.
0: He kind of said it towards the end of that cut of like, hopefully we start winning and start bringing fans back because there's a fan base here that's hungry for winning. But you do got, and I mean, look, the fans that show up at these games, Cardinals fans that show up when they know the stadium is going to be a lot of Seahawks fans and the Seahawks are on their way to the Super Bowl and you still show up as a Cardinals fan, you should be applauded, not ripped. That's the only problem I had with it. I don't have a problem with Trey McBride saying it because, you know, he's out there playing at home. He's probably the best tight end in the NFL and he's hearing it from opposing teams' fans in his buildings. Like, I get why I get why he's frustrated, but the fans that are sitting there that are Cardinals fans that are just having to listen to Seahawks and Rams and Niners fans all season for the last few years, like, they deserve respect, not to just be overlooked.
1: And I even almost think it's worse because if you continue the conversation, he was asked about Seattle and he said, well, I hate playing the Seahawks the most of any team. And and he continued on and said, the reason why is because they have a great fan base and going up there is crazy yeah. and it's hard to play there. Well, he's sitting there without even knowing it, continually complimenting Seattle, which is fine. And they have the whole 12s thing and everything like that. But since John Schneider took over with Pete Carroll in, I don't know, 2010 or 11, something like that, for about the last 15, 16 years, they've been pretty good.
0: They have. Yeah, that's the thing. The Seahawks didn't always have that fan base. Like, they really didn't. I mean, you win consistently, and that changes things. Trey McBride, by the way, is having one of the stranger careers because he's maybe the best player at his position in the NFL. And even the previous 2 years, he was really, really good. The Cardinals' record in Trey McBride's 4 years is 19-49. So he's been one of the very best in the league, and he doesn't get to experience any winning. And this was the thing I was going to throw at you. So the Madden 99 club, Trey McBride's in it. There's only six players in all of Madden, and Trey McBride's one of them. And four of the six are from the NFC West.
1: Wow.
0: But yeah, it's
1: four of the six. What? Him, Stafford, JSN. There's got to be a defender in there that I'm missing. Miles Garrett's it.
0: Now I can't find the list. Josh Allen's one of the two that isn't, and now I can't find
1: four of the six.
2: Now I'm only using the Cardinals and Madden this year.
1: That's it.
2: Yeah, 12 personnel, baby.
1: What level? What level are you playing at?
2: Like I always play on all Madden.
0: If you say,
1: oh really?
2: I'm very prideful in my Madden. I'm the best Madden player in the building.
0: By four. The way you leaned back and said, "I always play all Madden," was like, "I will fight you."
2: No, and even then, I win like because I only play online. Because even all Madden, like I win by 25.
0: Oh, look at this.
1: Nice.
0: You hit a chord here. I was going to have a
1: tournament here shortly.
0: He's probably going to win, but we can have the tournament. All right, when we come back, how much longer should the Diamondbacks wait to buy? We got a week till the trade deadline. That's next. It's Wolf and Luke on Arizona Sports, the local sports leader.
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8: 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To his left is Nunez. 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
6: I'm Jesse Morrison, and here's what's trending now. Arizona Cardinals quarterback Jacoby Brissett has his new contract. According to NFL Network's Ian Rappaport and confirmed by our Tyler Drake, the deal is worth $15.5 million. For more on Brissett's contract, head on over to arizonasports.com. After a disappointing weekend in Washington, D.C., the Arizona Diamondbacks start a pivotal three-game series against the Pittsburgh Pirates tonight. First pitch from PNC Park is at 3:40 with pregame coverage starting at 3 right here on Arizona Sports 98.7 and the Arizona Sports app. Merrill Kelly gets the start for the D-backs. He'll oppose Mitch Keller. And that is what's trending now.

0: Hey, this is Jarrett, and now that Brissett has a new deal, I think the best way for Jacoby to succeed is to give him teammates named Ja'Shaq and Ja'Phil Jackson. 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
1: Live from the Casino Arizona and Talking Stick Resort Studios, Wolf and Luke. John Lund is in for Wolf. You said 12 personnel going to break. I think if you had said it two more times, Wolf would have shown up. And I should relay this because, I mean, this wasn't on the air, but when we were out there on Friday, so Wolf and I did like the sit down at the, like the, you know, I don't know what it was technically called, but like the corporate dinner or whatever with Mike LaFleur up on the stage. He was great. He was great to talk to. He didn't give you like 5 second answers. And I know in that environment, it's not like a press conference after a loss, right? Where you're getting the 3 second answers from an NFL head coach, but he gave some really good answers. But Wolf just kept going, 12 personnel. Wolf asked him about the 13 personnel. He's like, hey, you guys ran it 331 times. He asked so many like about power schemes and like running the ball and you know, bloodying a face mask. At one point, LaFleur like pulled his mic away for a second, looked at me, he's like, is this guy going for Hackett's job or what's going on? He's like, Hack better look out. Wolf was so fired
2: up. Nobody's more excited about football than Wolf, man.
1: Then he did the Tip Ryman thing too. Wolf has always, I think he's talked about this on the air, where he's like, if you want to get somebody's reaction, genuine reaction about something, don't even ask the question. Just say a name and stare at them and see what they did. And sure enough, we're up there on stage and he goes, Mike, Tip Ryman.
2: And he does it. He just, what did LaFleur do?
1: LaFleur's like, yeah, I like that guy on the team. It was interesting. It was an interesting interview. Those
2: Wolf didn't follow up like, come on, give me more.
1: No, he did. I mean, he, you know.
2: There was no like awkward special teams thing like Gardner Minshew or anything like that.
1: No, there's a lot of, there was not. I think Wolf and Gardner Minshew, that needs to be like a daily segment on the show.
2: They need to go have a dinner and like, you know. A little more time.
1: Having been the only other person in that room, that was the closest I've ever had to an out-of-body experience during an interview. Like, oh, wow, I'm watching Wolf interview Gardner Minshew, and they're so close, but they're not quite connected. No,
2: and we know Wolf, so I know what he was trying to go for. I was listening to you. I know what he was going for, but I don't think that Gardner Minshew was picking up what he was laying down. It was supposed to be complimentary.
1: If Wolf calls you odd, as he did to Gardner Minshew whenever we had him on like a month and a half ago, it's a compliment. Right. Wolf calling you odd is a compliment. Right. Minshew was like looking at him like, you think I'm odd? By the way, yeah. That's most people.
2: Because I live in an RV? I mean, what is wrong with you?
1: Yeah, but anyway, baseball. Trade deadline is a week from today. And so it sure seems like the Diamondbacks on some level are going to do something. This is Mike Hazen. We had him on about a week and a half ago.
3: Look, you know what I want to do. I've talked about this, but we also have to be realistic about where we are. Unfortunately, you know, you talk about the Dodger series. We took on a number of new injuries. We have a lot of guys that are down right now. Now, I'm hopeful that we're going to start seeing some of those guys coming back. That's going to be a huge addition to this team. The Sorokas, the Lawlers, you know, I'm hoping Nelly won't be too, you know, we're going to get an MRI this week. We'll see what happens with him on the other side. Obviously, Burns is on his way back. You know, we'll see what happens with Gallen. You know, Tommy Troy is going to be back. So I'm hopeful that group is all coming back to us at some point, you know, within the next month or so, plus, you know, differing time frames on all of those guys. That's going to change our profile dramatically without us doing anything at the deadline. But I would love to be able to add to this team, given if they show us that they belong in the wild card race. But we're going to see where they take us in the next couple of weeks. Mm-hmm. Like I said, we're going to be facing the competition we're standing next to in the wild card standings, and we kind of control where this thing goes.
1: So again, that was a week and a half ago. So since then, they've won the series against the Cardinals and the A's, and then, you know, lost the series to the Nationals. Let's do this, okay? There's a ton of lists out there. Let's play a game.
2: Yeah.
1: Command and control, you got to buzz in, too. So there's a ton of lists out there of potential guys that could get traded. I like this one that ESPN has. It's top 100. So, I mean, I'm not going to read you 100 names. That would be amazing radio. But I'm just going to start at the top, and I'm going to start reading names, and you guys just buzz in if there's somebody you like for the Diamondbacks, but it's got to be realistic, okay? Like, somebody you're like, okay.
2: How are we going to buzz in? Does everybody have a different thing?
1: You're going to bark like Mike Vrabel's dog whenever he hears Diana Rossini's name.
2: Okay.
1: You guys, I don't know, just say your name or whatever. Right. I don't know. Just make it.
4: I'll hit the ding. I have the ding.
1: Oh, okay.
2: Oh, okay, good.
1: All right, so Rick has a ding, and
4: I did, and I don't want to talk about it. I know exactly what happened. I don't want to talk about it.
5: Okay, so that's my buzzer.
2: That's the best buzzer ever. We got to start doing that again.
1: So everybody's got a buzzer here.
2: How was your weekend, huh?
1: I don't want to talk about it.
4: I did, and I don't want to talk about it. I know exactly what happened. I don't want to talk about it.
2: See, it works.
1: I know exactly what happened my weekend. I don't want to talk about it.
2: Today's Monday. How'd your weekend go?
1: These got to be named, like, it's got to be a name that they can realistically get, and we only have a minute. So
2: okay, hurry up.
1: Tarek Skubal. Okay. Byron Buxton. Joe Ryan. Mason Miller. Shea Langeliers. They really don't need any of these guys.
2: Shea Langeliers just got hurt, so but they have Gabby Marino, so anyway, whatever.
1: Zach Neto. I don't need a shortstop.
2: No.
1: Okay. Jeremy Pena. I don't need a shortstop.
2: No.
1: Hunter Goodman. Don't need a catcher. CJ Abrams. Luis Arraez.
2: By the way, there you go.
1: There we go.
2: So, all right, who would like to talk about Luis Arraez? Somebody buzzed in. Go ahead.
1: But
2: somebody hit the dinger first.
6: Okay. So, Luis Arraez, I would love him to come here. I think he is somewhat realistic, but he's going to have to agree to not always play second base, which seems like the issue. Or you could have Cattell just DH if that'd be cool with Cattell.
2: You want to see somebody scrub some social media. Seriously. Here's the DH. Oh,
1: hey, we traded for Luis Arraez. Cattell deleted Instagram from everybody's phone somehow. I don't even know what happened. You know,
5: although I think if he DH'd for the rest of the season, he'd put everything back up there.
1: That's true.
2: He probably would.
1: He'd put up pictures he never even had up there. Yeah. He would just empty his whole phone.
2: All right, who else we got?
1: I would like Arraez.
2: Yeah, I like him.
1: Okay.
2: He'd have to play first, and he's actually playing well at second. But
1: the guy hits like 350 every year he gets traded.
2: Yeah, got to have a hitter.
1: Reed Detmers.
2: Love it.
1: I think
2: you're
1: going
2: to have to probably give up too much, but he's controlled.
1: I'm sorry, I didn't
6: give
1: buzz
6: too
1: in.
6: Much.
2: Oh, sorry. Ka-ka!
1: Okay. Reed Detmers? Okay.
2: Yeah, I like it.
1: Yeah. Francisco Lindor, Sonny Gray.
2: Boston's winning, so that's too bad.
1: Yeah, but Boston will trade anybody away.
2: That's true.
1: If you just like, you can trick Boston into giving you their best players. Wilson Contreras, I kind of like him. First base.
2: Oh, yeah.
5: I like Wilson.
2: That would be the guy. If Boston hadn't had that run, then they're probably keeping everybody.
1: Adley Rutschman. I'm only going to through top 15 because.
2: I thought you were going to do all 100.
1: Okay, well then.
2: You clearly did not speak quickly enough.
1: Well, we should have gotten into it earlier in the segment then. All right, when we come back, the next 85 names. No. Why did the Arizona Cardinals decide to pay Jacoby Brissett right now? We're going to talk to our own Cardinals reporter, Tyler Drake, joins us in studio. Next, it's Wolf and Luke on Arizona Sports, the local sports leader.
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8: 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To his left is Nunez. 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He throws to first. And Washington hangs on to beat the Diamondbacks. They take the series. They win today, the final 10-7.
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18: 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Back to football. With Wolf and Luke. Training camp coverage presented by Bud Light.
1: All right, I lied. Tyler Drake's not here, but he is joining us. He's just on the air link.
2: Oh, okay.
1: You can see him on.
2: Oh, there he is. All right. I thought you were like, he's not here, like, no, he stood us
1: here,
2: up.
1: But I didn't want you to be looking around in the studio for
2: I
1: him.
2: I was out looking for him.
1: You were.
2: Because last time he came in like a half hour early.
1: Rick was like, get out.
2: Yeah.
1: And so now
2: really
1: he's
2: rude about
1: Rick,
2: it, too.
1: Like,
2: yeah,
19: I'm always ready to go, guys.
1: Thank you, Tyler. Nice. We appreciate it. Well, all right. So let's get into this. Training camp's been going for a couple days through the weekend. Anything in particular before we ask you 19 Jacoby Brissett questions? Anything in particular jump out to you over the last few days?
19: One name in particular has jumped out to me. Actually, three names have jumped out to me. Let's go Michael Wilson, okay. Kendrick Bourne, Darius Robinson.
1: Mm.
19: Those have easily been some of my top three standouts early on in camp. Darius Robinson is getting in the backfield. And yes, I think some of that's due to the offensive line needing to work on some things, but also not having pads on helps the defensive line. But he is getting back there and getting some constant pressure. So it's really good to see that, especially given, you know, what everybody really needs to see out of him this year. It's a big year for him. Then Michael Wilson, I think he's picking up where he left off. I think he's only going to thrive in this offense with Mike LaFleur's offense, just because he can move around. He can do a lot of different things. I mean, he was taking a handoff during one of the practices. So like, they're trying to find ways to get him the football, and just really, really solid. I mean, I think he's adding a little bit more of that dog to him too, because he was giving it to Nick Rawls yesterday during practice. So that was good to see during some red zone work. Kendrick Bourne. I think he might be one of the sneakier additions of this team this year, just because of what he's bringing as that wide receiver three. I mean, consistency. And not only that, he is bringing some absolute juice to this team. I mean, offensively, like, he's making plays, he's getting the crowd involved, like, he's easily becoming a fan favorite, and he's really showing that, hey, this wide receivers room, if Marv can continue to do his flashing that he's done here and there, like, this could be a really legit wide receivers room heading into the year.
2: All right, I'll break the seal on this whole thing. When
1: we held out for 1 minute, go ahead.
2: When it was announced that Jacoby had gotten this new deal, how did you react to it, and what's the story behind it?
19: My first reaction was like, I'm glad I got to State Farm Stadium when I did, because I was ready to write that thing and get it out there to everybody. So great on that. I think, first off, a distraction out of the way for the team. I think a lot of us figured it was going to get done at some point. I think when Gambo reported that $15 million was going to get it over the finish line, like that was, they were getting close to that number as they were. Michael Floor was talking about how they were having productive talks. We saw him go back on the field and actually do something during individual work, almost like a soft hold in, but he was still doing something. So I think it was only a matter of time. And then I look at it too, as like the timing of it all. I think that's been the biggest thing a lot of people are talking about. And I'll be honest, I think some of it had to do with what they saw from the quarterbacks starting out in training camp. I think what you saw at Gardner Minshew, what you saw with Carson Beck, I think only helped with Jacoby Brissett getting to the table and signing that deal. I really do. They needed to get a guy in there that could help get this offense going and getting them in tip-top shape. And yeah, obviously there's going to be some question marks, but what we saw yesterday was a huge step forward for the offense. And I think Jacoby Brissett's presence was just a part of that.
1: Talking to Tyler Drake. Tyler, I saw the video you posted too, where Michael Wilson had the touchdown and handed the ball to Nick Rollins, who didn't really seem to want the ball in the back of the end zone because he scored on his defense. Sticking with Brissett, though, I do want to ask you this because I think this is where a lot of people kind of raise their eyebrows at this. He gets paid. Michael Fleur was pretty clear over the weekend that the plan is for Jacoby to be the starting quarterback. Like he really didn't mince words with that. What happens if we get 7 games into the season and the Cardinals are 1-6? Like, is there still a way where if they need to get answers on Carson Beck, they can do that? Or is this like Beck is on the shelf unless, I don't know, unless Brissett's just terrible or something?
19: Well, I do think Beck has to show that he can really step in and be that guy, because right now, like he's got a long way to go. Like Nathaniel Hackett's not lying when he's talking about these guys being rookies. Like he's mentioned Jeremiah Love too, but like with Carson Beck, like he's got a ways to go. He hit, you know, his arm strength, I'm not really concerned about that. But when it comes to getting guys the ball down the field, he struggled. I mean, there was one play where Jeremiah Love was wide open in the end zone and he missed him by a good margin. So he's got to clean that stuff up, especially with pads coming on. But I think regardless of how everything goes, if they're on the losing streak and they're down, like, yeah, you still throw Carson Beck in there because you've still got to have a eye to the future for this team. And I think that's another part of, yeah, Jacoby Brissett, $15.5 million, could get to $21 million, but I think that's going to have to do with how many snaps he has or how many starts he makes. It's going to have to do something like that. So I think that's the little caveat of like, hey, even though you paid him $15.5 million and he is the starter week one, they should have no problems moving on if they're 1-7 heading into week 9 and they need to make a decision.
2: And that's where I am, and I don't understand why certain fans have, I'm not going to call it outrage, but are like, whoa, 15.5, that's not a lot of money. I mean, I was looking at per averages. Justin Fields makes more than that. So he's on per average. He's at 20. He's 20th in the league at the amount of money he's going to make.
1: Like that, 5 shots at Justin Fields in this show.
2: I didn't mean to make shots at Justin Fields. But yeah, that is true, though. I have taken quite a few shots at him.
1: Yes.
2: Because I was talking about Patrick Mahomes could be in a wheelchair and he should start over Justin Fields. So I apologize.
19: Like here's the thing, guys. Like for everybody talking that wanted Malik Willis to come to town, like he's making 22.5, right, I think, a year.
1: Yeah.
19: So I mean, you're making $10 million less here with Jacoby. Like, there's levels to this thing, and yes, 15.5 is a big number. Like honestly, I was probably starting about 12, but getting to 15, getting it done, I think is just one of those little things that could help with Michael Floor continuing to build this offense and getting that to be the bread and butter of this team moving forward.
1: Talking to Tyler Drake, Tyler, we were having this conversation earlier. I wanted to get you to weigh in on it, and basically the four of us were split down the middle, but let's say the Arizona Cardinals surprise everybody. And in December, they're still playing games with a shot at a playoff spot. I understand this is a long shot. I understand this would surprise everybody, but let's just say they're in that role. Is it because of the offense or is it because of the defense? Like what has the better opportunity to make a huge difference for this team this year?
19: Oh, 100% the offense. I think for sure the offense, because last year, Jacoby Brissett, yes, you can throw out the 1-11 starts record, but I do think that's you got to look at the whole team there. You've got to look at the defense that was getting absolutely shredded in the back end of the season, that was giving up close losses to turn around and give up bad losses at the end. But tell me the question one more time. I got a little lost in my head there. What was it?
1: I think that's that answer makes sense. Of if the Cardinals are surprising people this year, is it because they're
19: it's the offense 100% because you see Mike LaFleur's mind already at work. You're seeing Michael Wilson motioning out and getting Kendrick Bourne being the number two guy in some of these reads. Like, there's so many different ways that Mike LaFleur is manipulating things. You're getting Jeremiah Love involved as in, and you know, he's with the first team. He's not necessarily leading off first team yet, but he's in there. He's getting some reps. He's getting some passes. Like, those are the little things that I think could really take the next step, and they have to, because I think that's why you brought Mike LaFleur in, is to lead the team with the offense and have the defense just get by. I think that's really where you're at right now. Make sure that you're not losing games defensively and you're going out there and winning offensively. And that's a huge thing to say, but especially if you can get this run game, they were second worst in the league last year. This run game should be better. You have the number three pick. You've got a guy in Tyler Allgeier you can rely on. If you have to go back to James Conner, you can do that too. Like, there should be enough pieces there to get you into a top 15 offense, if we're being completely honest. Like, that should be the beginning. That should be the starting mark for this team. And this season is to be inside top 15.
2: As far as injuries go, you know, like you said, pads are getting on. We'll be able to learn some things. But a guy like Walter Nolan, for example, who a lot's expected out in his second year, is he good to go, or where is he?
19: Yeah. So doing a lot of individual work the first couple of days, but now he was back with team drills yesterday. So pads coming on, I would assume he's back in there working with the first team, maybe getting a little second team, but mainly first team looks, him and Darius, and then they're going to shuffle in some other guys. But yeah, I'm expecting him to get a little more unleashed as the pads come on. And I thought yesterday was a really good example of him taking that next step, progressing. Now I'm looking for guys like Trey Benson and James Conner to take that next step and start getting more into the teamwork side of things.
1: Tyler, great stuff as always, man. Keep up the good work.
19: Thanks, guys. See you soon.
2: Thanks, man.
1: It's Tyler Drake right there joining us on the
2: Arizona. See how much happier is that football's back?
1: Football's here, yeah.
2: Not that he wasn't, you know, Tyler's kind of joyous before, but now he's just like, he's got a bigger smile. He feels better.
1: He doesn't. It's probably because he doesn't have to talk about and speculate about Jacoby Brissett's contract, because now it's done.
2: Give him a few weeks into the season, and then we'll start speculating when he gets benched.
1: I think as long as we don't have any more of that Tennessee Titan game from last year. I think that game aged all of us last year. Even if you're not, if you don't watch football, if you were in the city, you immediately aged 10 years.
2: What's going on?
1: Oh, Amari DiMercato must have handed the ball to the Titans. All right, when we come back, D-backs starting a monster series against the Pittsburgh Pirates. Just how big is this one? That's next. It's Wolf and Luke on Arizona Sports, the local sports leader.
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I'm Jesse Morrison, and here's what's trending now. Arizona Cardinals quarterback Jacoby Brissett has his new contract. According to NFL Network's Ian Rappaport and confirmed by our Tyler Drake, the deal is worth $15.5 million. For more on Brissett's contract, head on over to arizonasports.com. After a disappointing weekend in Washington, D.C., the Arizona Diamondbacks start a pivotal three-game series against the Pittsburgh Pirates tonight. First pitch from PNC Park is at 3:40, with pregame coverage starting at 3 right here on Arizona Sports 98.7 and the Arizona Sports app. Merrill Kelly gets the start for the D-backs. He'll oppose Mitch Keller. And that is what's trending now.

Hey, it's Vince Murata. 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

0: mean, we live in the business of occasionally maybe talking things up a little bit more than they need to be talked up. Mostly John.
1: Not on this show. No John. Embellishment.
0: John.
1: Only facts John and accuracy.
0: And InfraWolf and embellishing everything. Embellishment sounds like Belichick. And
1: they're having trouble.
0: They're having some issues right now at North Carolina.
1: I just read during the break. My God.
0: What was the last sentence you read? Because we both had the same reaction to this.
1: I didn't even realize they had this, but there's a report out that this, it's kind of funny, to be honest. But it says, North Carolina's football team is being investigated by the College Sports Commission, which neither of us knew existed. Mm-mm. But this is the part that's funny. The entity that handles compliance and enforcement of the NCAA and NIL rules.
0: Oh, okay.
1: Did you know there were rules in the NIL?
0: We both had the same reaction of, when did they implement NIL rules? Which makes me think that committee's like digging through like, we got to get this guy. We don't have any rules. There's just nothing. Like, it's just the rule book.
1: Somebody show me the rule book. Boss, we don't have a rule book.
0: This is just a coloring book. There are no actual rules in here, sir.
1: And think about it. To be caught for some doing something in the NIL, can you imagine what North Carolina must have done to actually have somebody go, hey, man, I think they might have broke a rule.
0: That feels like when you're on the freeway and you're doing 77, everybody's doing like 88 right. And somehow you get pulled over.
1: Yeah, that's the worst.
0: Why'd you pull me? You were just going the slowest. I don't know.
1: Exactly. Like you're in the middle of it. Like, how did you pick me? I've had that happen where there's a bunch of cars speeding by me and he pulls me over. I go, dude, like those cars right there went by me warp speed.
0: Jets flying by as you're standing.
1: And he's
0: on
1: like, sorry, I just got you.
0: Had to pick one of you. You were the slowest of the herd. Yeah,
1: exactly.
0: That's basically that's North Carolina right now. It's very encouraging, though, to hear that the NCAA is putting together some sort of compliance committee. I don't know. They must have really got fired up over that Brendan Sorsby stuff.
1: Jeez.
0: All right, so the Diamondbacks are in Pittsburgh tonight, starting a 3-game series with the Pirates. The Pirates are 1 game out of a wild card spot in the National League, and the Diamondbacks hold that final wild card spot. So, like, I don't think I need to sell you on why this is an important series against Pittsburgh. Diamondbacks essentially have a 3-man rotation right now, but as you pointed out earlier, all three of them are pitching in this series. Merrill Kelly, Brandon Pfaadt, E-Rod, they really have no margin for error. Not only because they're all pitching in the series, but because your other two starters at the moment have 6 combined major league appearances in Mitch Bratt and Cole Drake. For the Pirates, there's not going to be Paul Skenes in this series. D-backs dodged him. He hasn't necessarily looked like Paul Skenes this year consistently, but I think you're probably still better off avoiding him. They're going to get Mitch Keller tonight, Bubba Chandler tomorrow, and Jared Jones, who's is pretty solid, actually, Jared Jones, on Wednesday. So not easy matchups by any means, but this almost feels like a play-in series. I mean, whoever loses an out, but you know what I mean? Mm-hmm. Like with the trade deadline in a week and the Pirates, one of the teams you're directly competing with, this has a little extra juice to it.
1: Well, you know, we're speaking of the Pirates and they've been bad for so long that everybody kind of just assumes they'll fall out of the race at some point. But like you said, Keller has had better seasons. He's not having a great year, but he's still a solid veteran pitcher. Bubba Chandler is a younger guy. His numbers don't look great, but it's kind of like if you were in Pittsburgh and you were looking at the Diamondbacks and you just went, oh, Merrill Kelly.

0: has a 5'12" and Fott has a, you know, 4'43" or whatever. And it's just how they're doing now. And these guys are doing much better. But, and then Jared Jones just came back from a long injury and his first time back. And we know how pitchers are nowadays. He gets pulled from a no hitter. The dude's like, what?
1: Yeah.
0: And
1: Jerry Jones is good.
0: Yeah, he's really good.
1: Skeens, but he's like, he's going to be their number two guy for a while.
0: So these are solid pitchers that they've got going. He's not, they're not Skeens, but Skeens got bombed by the Cubs. But these are three good pitchers. And then the other thing that people don't realize, if you don't follow the Pirates on the regular, and I get why you don't, they're one of the better offensive teams in the league. What you have to do with Pittsburgh is you have to get into their bullpen. Their bullpen stinks. And so if you're Torey Lovello, it's, this series might be about having patience, taking pitches, getting, you know, getting these starters into late counts so you can get them out of the game and get to the Pirates bullpen.
1: They don't have Connor Griffin. They're not going to have him for a while, who is, a lot of people believe he's going to be the next Bobby Witt Jr. And he's a rookie this year. Was he still 19, I think?
0: Yeah, that draft, the year he came out, that is a great draft.
1: Yeah, and that's, we're not talking about a draft from that long ago either. So to already have a bunch of prospects in baseball. He's widely, was considered the top prospect in all of baseball, and there wasn't like a clear number two behind him coming into the season. He's been good this year, but he's not playing. But they do. They find other ways to score runs, and it's not big names on the Pirates. Their big names are Connor Griffin or their pitchers, but it's a team that's already beat the Diamondbacks a couple times this year. This is a monster series, and in a lot of ways, again, I don't think it's going to, like, if the D-backs lose this series, they're going to suddenly start selling. It's not going to be that, but you have a chance to push the team right behind you, further behind you, and when you're getting down to, like, 50 games left in the season, the trade deadline's in 7 days, you got to do that stuff. Here's Todd Walsh, who was on with Bickley and Murata this morning.
2: It's right there. I mean, it's obvious. We're going right down the tunnel to the trade deadline, and it's all about where everybody stands in the National League wild card, and look where the Diamondbacks are, and look where the Pirates are. It's right there in front of you. So if you can't get motivated for that, then... Yeah. You know, why are you here? And I know that, you know, Mike Hazen was here and left, and his presence was clearly felt. He can't help himself. So, you know, last year seems like 10 years ago, but last year was very real, and it was just gross. Nobody wants to go through that again.
0: Yep.
1: It's a chance to push that team. The problem is you can't push them into being sellers. Like, I think the Pirates are just going to kind of stick with probably what they are, but you can maybe prevent them from buying a ton. Like, we were talking to Jody Jackson about this earlier. Any team that buys obviously gets a lot more difficult to, like, you want to discourage these teams around you. That's why the National Series was kind of disappointing. Like, you still see CJ Abrams on some of these trade lists. Why would the Nationals trade him? They're in it. And he's like an MVP candidate this season.
0: And look, the Pirates traditionally, and they're the same way, they're not going to be up with the bigger names as far as what they're going to do. But what I think is there's certain levels of buying in. You know, we just heard that cut. They can get a veteran starter to maybe fill just a gap for right now. And then depending on how these next six games go, and I still think it's not that they are not going to buy. I think they're going to buy no matter what. I don't think they're going to go 0-6, but I still think they'll buy because they're in the third position and they're close enough. It's just the next six games, I think, will determine how much they're willing to give up, how deep they're willing to go, how big of a name. They're not in the Tarik Skubal, but what I'm saying is that next level of player, how deep could the Diamondbacks go? And I think that's what will determine these games is the Pirates and the Guardians. How much are you willing to give up to get the players? Because how much do you believe in your team?
1: Would you go get Reed Detmers and Luis Arraez? Like, would you be willing to do that? It's not Tarik Skubal, but you'd have to give up a good amount to get those guys. But then your team would be significantly better. And the flip side is, like, if the Pirates went out and got, I don't know if they need Reed Detmers, but if they went out,
0: they need a closer.
1: Yeah. Like, if they went out, they're not getting Mason Miller. I don't know. It is so nice to not have to buy bullpen help, because I know, like, a lot of times that even if a team is good, they'll add like one reliever. But if you have to rebuild your bullpen at the deadline,
0: and teams have done that.
1: Yeah. But you're like trying to win the lottery.
0: Yeah. There's no doubt
1: to try and rebuild the whole bullpen. So, it'll be, I mean, we're going to start to get some real answers tonight. Here's Todd Walsh on the state of the rotation as it is right now.
2: Fast forward to the end of the game in the clubhouse, and we're talking to Geraldo Perdomo about the top of the order and the success there. And Nick Pecoro said to Geraldo, after I asked Geraldo about the week leading up to the trade deadline, how do you want this to play out? Nick just said, what should they do at the deadline? And Geraldo looked at Nick and said, get two starting pitchers.
3: Yeah.
2: And I just went, okay, all right. My feeling on this, I just got it validated by the guy that's standing there at the shortstop position. So that's my traditionally long-winded answer.
1: I mean, he's alluding to what Jody was alluding to earlier in the show.
0: By the way, I like what he's saying there, because when we're hearing, and we heard this from Mike Hayes a little bit earlier, about, well, this guy's coming back, and this guy's coming back, and this guy's coming back. You can't rely on that. No. You had to have learned that, you know, Jordan Lawler should have come back. He didn't. Troy just got hurt. We're not sure. Burns was supposed to be back at some point. He hasn't been. Puck was supposed to be back at some point. He hasn't been. Like, you can't sit here and say, but we're going to get all these reinforcements. And it's kind of like trades. No, it's not. Because they're not healthy yet.
1: Yeah. And if you're a player on the team, you feel like, okay, we've shown. Last year, we didn't show you. Last year, we got to the trade deadline. We lost, I think, 9 of the last 10 leading right into the trade deadline. Like, last year, you sort of forced Mike Hazen's hand to trade away Merrill Kelly and Eugenio Suarez and Josh Naylor and all that. But if you're a player, if you're Geraldo Perdomo, you're like, hey, we're doing it this year. Like, we're showing you this. You invest in us. I think, like, if you want another reason why this series is so big, I think if you win this series, you are definitely buying. There's no way around it. You can't justify not buying if you win this series. Chance the Rapper is bringing the coloring book 10-year anniversary tour to Arizona Financial Theater on September 16th. And we've got your tickets. 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
9: All right, final segment of the show on a Monday. Wolf and Luke. John Lund is in for Wolf. John, you might have to carry the rest of the show. I just did a Wolf impression during the break, and I don't think I have a voice left.
10: I walked back in, and you go, I had to do it twice.
9: I don't know how he does
10: it. It is gravelly.
9: That,
10: it is a little, you know.
9: No, well, because we were recording something for later, and I don't know how he does that all day, every day, but he does. So props to him for that. If I start to fade away here, you're going to have to jump in. So Jacoby, this is probably the last time we're going to really talk about this now, because tomorrow the pads go on, camp starts back up. It's kind of the next block. Jacoby's going to be running with the ones out there, according to Mike LaFleur, and that is the plan going forward, actually, for him to be the guy. Here's Mike LaFleur yesterday.
11: Yeah, it's good. You know, happy for him. Happy for our team. You know, and like we said, I mean, it was productive, you know, and so for it to get done now, sooner rather than later, is good.
12: What are the benefits of getting it done? What can you achieve now that that's out of the way?
11: Well, I just, you know, it hasn't been a distraction by any means. I think we have very much mature and professional players. We got a mature roster. You know, like I've said a few times, I mean, this is the least amount of rookies we've ever had. So never thought it was ever a distraction, but it's just one more thing that we don't have to talk about, right? Or they have to read about, because inevitably they got their phones with them and they're reading stuff, you know? So I think that's productive. And now we can move on with the football aspect of it and keep the main thing the main thing.
9: As far as it being a distraction, I don't know where you are on this, John, but I do feel like they stopped it before it became one. You know, like, it's been a story, and you know, players were going to start to have to answer questions about it, like Buddha was tweeting about it. But as far as it distracting them through camp, Jacoby showed up. He was basically practicing. Deal gets done. You know, first preseason game in all of the NFL isn't for another week and a half. So I think they caught it before it could have actually become a distraction. It was kind of like, it was towing the line and it was becoming a story, and they're one of the first two teams to open camp, so it was a national story, but I think ultimately they're okay in that sense.
10: The thing that's interesting, though, did you hear him say it makes them a better team? Did you hear him say that they're going to win more games because of it? Did you hear him say they're going to be a better offense because of it? He didn't say any of those things. What he said was exactly what you said, is we didn't want it to be a distraction. We got the, you know, he talked about all the things from a team perspective of what it does, because it does all those things. But I don't know that it necessarily makes, you know, again, Vegas didn't change the odds on the Cardinals because Jacoby Brissett came back. They did it because it was the right thing to do from a locker room standpoint, from where this organization is right now. It's the right thing to do because he is the starter for now. You know, if they get off to that start, then they'll change. But there's all these things organizationally why they should have done it, because there's no leverage reasons why. Organizationally, it was a really good move. But for those that are concerned that this means something because it's a whole $15 million, which is a boatload to normal people, but not to NFL quarterbacks, it really doesn't change anything. And it's just reiterated by the fact that Mike LaFleur did not say at any point it made them a better team or made them a better offense.
9: Yeah. And, you know, I've seen people kind of bring this up, like Geno Smith's making, I think he's 19 and a half in New York. Man, isn't it great to know how much Geno Smith makes with the Jets? Like that's when you've really reached the peak of your profession. But Geno makes 19 and a half with the Jets. The Jets are very, very clearly playing for the 2027 draft. Now, they were actually smart about it. They have three first round picks. So there's, even if they exceed expectations, they may still get, they're going to get their quarterback.
10: Because they can move up. Yeah.
9: Yeah. So the Jets are going to get their quarterback next year. They were the first team to kind of get in on that. The Cardinals, I got to think the big picture plan here is still to get your quarterback next year, because I'm assuming they're thinking the same way here. And I'll reiterate it again. If you're picking top five next year, you have to take a quarterback if you're the Arizona Cardinals. So if you're picking top five, then that to me either says we brought Carson Beck in, he's not the guy, or we didn't go to him because we knew he wasn't the guy. You know what I mean? Like it's, because now Carson Beck's not going to be the week one starter. I never really thought he was. And I don't think most people did, but people thought there was a chance, or, you know, that's at least something to put on the table. Here's Mike LaFleur on Brissett starting week one.
12: He'll be your week one starter.
11: He'll be with our ones 2 days from now. How about that? And the plan is to get this offense as good as we can be and peaking at the right time for him to be the starter on September 13. Yes.
9: So
10: that's a great answer.
9: That's the plan. I don't think it guarantees anything, but it sounds like he's going to be the guy.
10: For a team like this, you shouldn't be naming starters and saying that this, because what he's trying to do here is, and again, this is a Shanahan thing. This is a McVay thing. This is a Mike McDonald thing. Competition, competition, competition. That's all that's what they want to talk about. Jacoby Brissett is a career backup. He's their best quarterback. But what he's saying is, and Jacoby even said this, he doesn't know the offense yet.
9: Yeah.
10: This is a new offense. So I think that what Mike LaFleur is trying to say here is, well, let's see how he earns the offense, but I'm not going to hand him the job right now. He hasn't been around.
9: Here's Jacoby. He was asked about the locker room reaction to his new deal.
4: Yeah, we had cake. it was good. Like I said, the currency is the respect of your teammates, you know, and the people that you go to work with. Obviously, some of these guys here don't know me from, you know, from last year, but a lot of guys that were here with me last year and being able to, you know, come up to me and obviously their excitement for me. You know, I think that meant more to me than the actual contract getting done, to be honest with you.
9: Big cake. I mean, I guess if you get $15.5 million,
10: you better buy the cake.
9: Good cake.
10: You can buy 15, plus, he said at the end, like $1 million
9: worth of cake.
10: He said something like that. Something meant more than the contract. No, it didn't. The respect of your teammates did not mean more than getting $15 million when you were scheduled to make like four. Yeah,
9: that's a good point.
10: What are you talking about?
9: I'm listening and I'm like, you know what? I get it. Like, the respect of your teammates does mean a lot. But not, you're right. He said more than
10: an
9: contract.
10: Not an extra $10 million. It doesn't.
9: Hey, you know what? You see Monty like, you know, actually, Jacoby, if you want to give back $5 million, exactly, your teammates would really respect that.
10: We gave you a few extra bucks. It's like you just got a $10 million windfall.
9: Yeah.
10: I think that's what? You didn't hold out because of the respect of your teammates. Stop it.
9: Yeah, they already respected you a week ago. That was pretty obvious. You could have just played. Right. When's the last time you went in and asked your boss for a raise and they gave you like a 340% raise?
10: Never will.
9: Okay. What if you walked in, you're like, and walked out, and you're like, well, but I got the respect of my coworkers, and that's all that really matters.
10: I know that Luke and Rick and Jamal, they're going to think the world of me. So you know what? The fact that she gave me a dollar raise, that it could have been a million. I'm playing for the respect of my peers on this show.
9: That's a great negotiating tactic for management everywhere. Yeah, look, we're going to give you a 0.5% raise, but I've been talking to your peers, and they really respect you. So think about it. Like, you really want financial stability or respect of the of your peers?
10: So pay half your mortgage and then put a note in there that says, but I have the respect of my peers, and that's worth much more.
9: Hey, we got this note that your peers respect you. We're actually going to lower your mortgage. Right. I didn't know your peers respected you this much. You don't even have to pay your mortgage this month. Yeah,
10: it doesn't work like that.
9: Sadly. All right, that's it for us. Thanks to Rick and Jamal behind the glass. For John Lund, I'm Luke. We got Burns and Gambo coming up next right here on Arizona Sports, the local sports leader.
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1: I'm Jesse Morrison, and here's what's trending now. 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After a disappointing weekend in Washington, D.C., the Arizona Diamondbacks start a pivotal three-game series against the Pittsburgh Pirates tonight. 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
23: 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My name is Dave Burns alongside the one, the only, John Gambadoro. 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
24: Burnsy, what's going on?
23: Not much, my friend. How was your weekend? Was it good?
25: Good weekend? Yeah. Quinton had a really good weekend in baseball, so that was good. The team did really well, so good weekend. Being crazy that they let these kids play like doubleheaders when it's 115 degrees outside. Like, there's something insane about this state. Like, it's 115. Let's play a doubleheader.
23: Yeah.
25: What outside?
23: I don't know if it's about the state. It's, I guess, the state of local baseball. Where I remember when Jake did it. It's just crazy.
25: Baseball people are crazy.
23: Crazy to go play a doubleheader in this heat. But you know, it's even crazier still. The parents sitting out there doing it. I know Chelsea was out there the whole time, and it's crazy. It's so hot to be playing baseball.
25: So hot.
23: Good. You didn't make it to the Odyssey. Nobody took you up on your offer I went last week. Yeah.
25: You'll probably see it a second time before I see it a first time.
23: You're probably
26: right. I saw the Odyssey over the weekend.
23: Lauren saw the Odyssey.
25: So everybody has seen the Odyssey except for me.
26: Yes.
23: Has Mitch seen it?
26: Mitch saw it first.
23: Mitch
26: saw it on like the Thursday night screening.
23: Yeah, I'll probably see it a second time before you see it again. Mm. It's just a question of whether I'll wait, because it's still booked out on the IMAX for another month.
25: I know.
23: Just a question of whether I'm going to wait that long to go see it there, or if I'll just cave and go see it somewhere else again anyway, because I'd really like to see it again.
25: I think at this point, you just wait to see it the way it was shot.
23: Probably. Yeah, that's probably what I do. So anyway, we hope everybody out there had a really good weekend. There was a lot of news, a lot of stuff to talk about today.
25: A lot of stuff.
23: Let's roll up our sleeves and get to work. It is the top story of the day here on this Monday edition of the Burns and Gambo Show.
22: Burns and Gambo, the weigh-in.
4: Oh, I felt good to be back out there. You know, obviously just standing around wasn't particularly fun, but, you know, it was a good first day.
27: Is it a relief to have this done? Is it a weight off your shoulders?
4: Oh, for sure. I'm pretty sure I'll probably sleep more than 3 hours tonight. And we got an off day tomorrow, so I'll sleep in a little bit.
28: I know you joke about, you know, only getting 3 hours of sleep, but was there a point where it did become stressful for you?
4: Oh, yeah, it's because it's your livelihood, you know, it's business, it's part of this game. And you know, and being here, obviously wanting to be out there with the guys, and that causes another stressor. You know, just glad it's over with and moving forward.
23: No more stress for Jacoby Brissett. $15 million will do that for a guy.
25: Yeah.
23: The deal gets done over the weekend. Jacoby Brissett re-signed, redoes the contract with the Arizona Cardinals. He is back in the fold and already taken 11-on-11 reps. Should be running with the first team by tomorrow, Gambo.
25: Yeah, you know, I'm a Jacoby Brissett fan. I think he's a good football player. I really do. I think that the 1-11 record is not an indication of him. I think it's an indication of the team, and especially the defense. I think he's a much better option than anybody they have on the roster, much better than Gardner Minshew. I know you and others think that it's similar. But to me, I think that this was, look, you got to try to win football games. As much as me and you could sit there and say they need to lose as many games as they can and get the top pick and get that generational quarterback that you could have for 10, 12 years and you could win Super Bowls with it, like that's the best way it gets done. You know, they're going to try to win. Like, the coach is going to try to win. The players are going to try to win. The GM's going to try to win. They're not going to buy any of that stuff until it gets out of hand. All predictions are that this team's going to be a bad football team, one of the worst in the NFL. But they don't believe that. And they're going to try to win football games. Look, we were at Cardinal Camp on Thursday. You know, I poked around quite a bit. And we reported on our show that day that the number we were hearing that would get it across the finish line was $15 million. Mm-hmm. And that's exactly what it was. He got his $15 million, 15.5 to be exact, but that was the number. You know, I was told if the Cardinals could get to 15, we got a deal. It wasn't 20 or 25 or 30. It was $15 million. And it's a very reasonable deal. And I will tell you, like I do honestly, when it got done, because we knew what the number was that he wanted. So we knew Thursday what the number was. When it got done, I you know, honestly, like there is a sense of relief and the stress is gone. And a part of me is like, did we really have to wait that long for $15 million?
3: That was one of my main reactions to it too. Yeah, that was almost exactly how I felt. It was like, was it worth it? Was it if this was where we were going to end up anyway, right? Like if this was the destination we were going to get to, was it really worth it for the organization to wait 3 months to get there? You know, was it worth the bad press, the bad pub, the question marks, the debate, the endless round and round about Jacoby's record and about you and I debating whether he and Minshew were the same guy? Was it worth it? You know, because I don't feel like if this was the number that he was asking for, and I don't know right. This for sure, but if this was the number that he was asking for back in May and you ended up giving it to him in July, what were you waiting for? You know, like what was it really worth it for you to go through all this and kind of put your fan base through all this over the last few months to give him money that you were just going to give him anyway when it was all said and done? That was one of my first thoughts.
25: I have a hard time, you know, believing that number wasn't something that they could have avoided altogether and just, you know, come to now. You know, the thing I don't know is, did his number come down? Like, was he asking for $25 million and it went to 20, then it went to 15? I don't know that. But I know at $15 million, like, if that was the number he wanted in the beginning, like, that should have been done. He should have been at OTAs. He should have not missed anything. And, you know, we wouldn't have had to deal with this because it was a topic. Like, if you say, what was a major topic of the Cardinals offseason? Jacoby Brissett.
3: Yeah.
25: That was, you know, Jacoby Brissett's contract, the hold-in. He didn't participate in 11-on-11 drills the other day. So I'm glad it's done. I am glad it's done. Again, I think he's a good quarterback. I think if he plays well and the team's still losing a lot of games, it'd be interesting to see if he becomes a trade candidate for them.
3: Mm-hmm.
25: And it also would be interesting to see at what point they decide to go with somebody else because Carson Beck, so far, early in camp, has not looked very good throwing the ball down the field.
3: And we'll talk about that a little later on in the show because, no, so far he has not looked good throwing the ball down the field. I think the other thought that I had, in addition just to kind of the I don't know if relief is the right word, but I think when you and I were out of camp, we had an indication that this thing was getting close, right? Like I had made a dart throw guess that I thought the thing was going to be done by Friday.
25: Yeah, you were close.
3: It wasn't as close. I didn't quite get it. But I think just the fact that he was there and participating was kind of a good faith sign that things were close. I wonder how good he makes them. And before anybody starts thinking that I mean that they're going to win 7 games, 8 games, I'm going to change my prediction of 5. No, but I do wonder if he makes them just good enough that they won't be able to get one of those quarterbacks that you're talking about. Because I tell you, there is, and you've brought this up, and I don't know if this is going to happen or not. The one thing that kind of stalls this whole plan out is if they're better and more competitive than people expected. That puts a pause on the Carson Beck, you know, audition. That puts a pause on any idea of getting the number one pick or two pick or three pick. And I don't know the answer to this question. I agree with you. You can't pin 1-11 on Jacoby Brissett and say that was all him, even though that was his record last year. I just wonder what level he elevates the team to. And is it just good enough to not be as bad as you want to be next season? And we won't know that answer until mid-September when the season starts.
25: As bad as who wants to be?
3: As bad as you want them to be. As bad as some fans want them to be. As for the fans clamoring for Arch Manning or Lenora Sellers or anybody else who's going to be in this draft, for the fans who are clamoring for that, I wonder if Jacoby Brissett makes them too good to be that bad.
25: The division's brutal. The schedule's brutal. I don't really, like, even if he plays well, like, look, he played well last year. I mean, I was looking at some numbers yesterday. Most passing yards per game. This was put out, NFL researcher. Most passing yards per game in 2025, Jacoby Brissett, 280.5. Ahead of Stafford, ahead of Gaff, ahead of Jared Goff, ahead of Dak Prescott. Most passing yards per game in 2025, number one, Jacoby Brissett, 280.5. He could play well, and they still stink, and they don't win any football games.
3: Absolutely, of course. And if that happens, then I would imagine there is a relatively tight leash on Jacoby Brissett and how long he plays. Now, Carson Beck's got to do his part, too, right? Like, and he's got to progress, and he's got to develop. And like I say, we'll talk about that a little later on in the show. And if he doesn't, then it doesn't really matter. But if at some point Carson Beck puts himself in a position to be that guy, and you're 2-8 with Jacoby Brissett or Gardner Minshew as your quarterback, there's no reason to keep spinning your wheels in the mud like that. You'll go take a look at Carson Beck and see what he can do, as long as he's ready to go do it. It's just if they're even slightly hovering around 500, or if they've just got more wins. Because I think you asked me the other day if I thought Buddha's tweet helped grease the wheels a little bit. And I absolutely do. I think his comments on social media helped move this thing along. I don't think there's any question the locker room thinks Jacoby Brissett is their best option. I don't 100%. Think there's any doubt about that. Now, whether he is or not, I don't know. But I think that locker room thinks that he is. Absolutely.
25: Yeah. Yeah. We had Michael Wilson on the other day. And Michael Wilson's a guy who really flourished under Jacoby Brissett because they were able to do some things in the offense that really suited him. So, I'm just looking at YouTube right now. I knew Gambo would support Jacoby Brissett, and this organization's a joke. And I knew he was going to back him. I think Jacoby Brissett's a good quarterback. Do I think he's a franchise quarterback? No. Do I think he's a competent quarterback? Yes. Do I think he's the best quarterback on the roster? Yes. Do I want them to have somebody else behind center next year? Yes. I'm just saying I think he's the best guy that they have. But I don't think he's good enough to be a part of your future. I think that they need to get somebody for the long haul. I don't think that that's Jacoby Brissett.
3: And even with the new guaranteed money he has coming in, Josh Weinfuss at ESPN.com points out his total take-home pay this year without incentives is ranked 29th among starters in the NFL. So he got a bump. And yeah, right. He got a bump in the guaranteed money. But if you look at relative to other quarterbacks in the NFL, he is still very much bottom third when it comes to the top 32 quarterbacks in this league in terms of what they're getting paid. So it's not like he's getting a ton of money relative to the position. It just bumps up the guarantees a little bit. When we come back on the Burns and Gambo show, after I remind you about an autographed Larry Fitzgerald football and how it could be yours, round two of the countdown to Canton Best Fits Moments bracket ends today. If you missed round one, you can still vote. Text FITS to 620-620 for your link to the bracket. Diamondbacks lost a tiebreaker to the Nationals over the weekend. There's that, and then there's Ketel Marte's mysterious social media account. We'll talk about that next on the Burns and Gambo Show.
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6: 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To his left is Nunez. 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He throws to first. Washington hangs on to beat the Diamondbacks. 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They win today, the final 10-7.
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0: Here are the top three headlines on ArizonaSports.com. I'm Damon Allred. The Diamondbacks are not looking to trade Ketel Marte as he nearly wipes his Instagram feed. And Diamondbacks trade deadline primers with looks at starting pitching and lefty bat options. And Darius Robinson and Michael Wilson are among the early Cardinals training camp standouts. Those are your top three headlines on ArizonaSports.com.
1: Marte at third, Waldschmidt second, Barroso at first. The pitch on the ground to second. To his left is Nunez. He gloves it. He throws to first. And Washington hangs on to beat the Diamondbacks. They take the series. They win today, the final 10-7.
2: Tough series loss for the Diamondbacks over the weekend. Would have absolutely almost all but assured you would have won the tiebreaker over the Nationals had you won that game. It would have been tied 3-3. But the next tiebreaker after that was so heavily in favor of the Diamondbacks that you very likely would have ended up having the tiebreaker over the Nationals. Now you don't. And before we get into this Ketel stuff, because I know you've done a little digging on this, and we'll tell everybody what you found out in just a moment. Let's talk about a series loss in which we were a little worried about three lefty starters going up against the Nationals who have crushed lefties all year. Eduardo was good on Friday.
3: Very good, yeah.
2: This is the problem when you're rolling Mitch Bratt and Cole Drake out there as part of your rotation. You just really don't know what you're going to get, and that's kind of the devil the Diamondbacks are dancing with right now when it comes to having those two in their rotation at this point.
3: Yeah, I thought the game on Friday that Rodriguez pitched was a really good game. I thought he pitched really well. Sewald came in, closed the door, got the save. Good to see him bounce back.
2: Absolutely.
3: We're waiting for that. Then Mitch Bratt doesn't give you much. I mean, he gets knocked out pretty early in the game. He didn't pitch very well. And then Drake comes in and he doesn't pitch very well. And so they got to those lefties and they end up winning the series. And it's just, you get behind, right? I mean, you're behind, you know, by the fifth inning of yesterday's game, it was 6-4. And then by the seventh inning, they opened it up. And they got that to 9-4. Now you battle back in the eighth and the ninth, and you're not able to really get it done. We'll talk about it. And we'll talk about the Marte situation in a second, because I think that's important to talk about what happened in that ninth inning. Obviously, I thought the Bratt game was like they did a really good job. The bullpen, Carrillo and Clark, of keeping it at five and giving them a chance, because Bratt came in to that game and he had that really bad third inning. Diamondbacks jumped up 2-0, then you're down 4-2. Then after five, it's 5-2. They gave you a chance. The bullpen kind of gave you a chance to get back in the game, but they just really scuffled and they just couldn't get, you know, any hits in that game. They only had 6 hits overall in the baseball game. And they don't end up winning that one, and they lose the rubber match yesterday, as we talked about.
2: Yeah, that's the equalizer, is that for as good as the Nationals offense was, their pitching staff is not great. And the Nationals are going to score runs, keep up. And the Diamondbacks, the trio of Carroll, Marte, and Perdomo combined for 0-10 on Saturday.
3: Arenado was 0-10 in the series. Arenado had a bad series.
2: He had a brutal series, yeah. And so it's the guys that you just find yourself waiting on, you know, like waiting on Ketel to, and he's, I don't want to make it sound like he's had a bad year, but he certainly hasn't had the year like he had a year ago. Certainly Perdomo hasn't had the year that he's had a year ago.
3: Perdomo was 1-8 in that series, and Marte was 2-14.
2: Yeah.
3: 2-14 for Marte, 1-8 for Perdomo, and then 0-10 for Arenado. Like, you know, I mean, if you're throwing Bratt and Cole Drake out there, you're not expecting to win a 2-1 baseball game. You got to rake a little bit, and they didn't rake.
2: No doubt about it. And the bullpen yesterday didn't do them any favors. Now, that's forgivable, because the bullpen has been so phenomenal all year long. It's easy to forgive Brandon Garcia. It's easy to forgive Jonathan Loaisiga, those guys. And you know, C.J. Abrams had himself just an unbelievable series.
3: Oh, he was so good.
2: The whole, I think it was like 8 of 13 with 3 homers and 6 RBI in the series. He was great. James Wood was great yesterday. You're only going to hold them down so long. So I'll give the bullpen a little bit of a pass on how they performed yesterday. It was the offense, and it just once again reiterated, and I know the trade deadline's a week away now, just kind of reiterated some of the things that worry us about this baseball team, and there are just a lot of little cracks to fill with this team, whether it's on offense and making sure you have enough, whether it's with starting pitching, and can you bridge the gap until you start to get the Sorokas and the Gallons and the Corbin Burns of the world back, because it is asking an awful lot to hang in there when you've got two rookies who probably aren't ready to be Major League Baseball pitchers just yet. And you're asking them to be Major League Baseball pitchers right now. It's just asking a lot for this team to hang in there with that. And you do, to your point, you have to be on your mark when it comes offensively. And that just didn't happen enough this weekend. Let's talk about the Cattell thing. He scrubbed his Instagram account.
3: Yeah.
2: Which got everybody all freaked out about trade deadlines a week away. What does it mean? What is it? And I know you did some digging. What'd you find out?
3: Well, I think it's I never follow guys on their Instagram accounts and Twitters and stuff like that. I find it almost insane that people get so crazy over this stuff. Like, he deleted the photos of his family, too. Does he hate his family? Oh, he hates the Diamondbacks. Well, he deleted all his family photos. He deleted a lot of stuff. Now, I do the homework and check on it. This is not trade related. He's not getting traded. They're not going to trade him. They don't want to trade him. As of right now, July 27th, there's no discussions about trading Cattell Marte. If something changes, I'll let you know. But right now, there's no discussion, John, trading him. He was very frustrated. There was a lot of criticism, heavy criticism. Washington had walked three batters in a row. The pitcher was just couldn't throw the ball over the plate, and he was struggling with the holding the runner on, and there was a pitch clock violation. Marte comes up, bases loaded, three walks in a row, and he swings at the first pitch and hits into a fielder's choice. And I think he might have had a take sign. I think there might have been a take sign there. You probably, as a batter, you've walked three batters in a row. I'm not going to swing at the first pitch. I'm not. It's in your head. I'm not going to swing at the first pitch. He swings at the first pitch. He hits into a fielder's choice. They got a chance to kind of get something going there, and they don't do it. He's frustrated. They're frustrated. The media is criticizing him. Fans are criticizing him. So this is Cattell. I think, he took it a little personally and just decided to scrub his accounts. But it had everything to do with that. Like, I think he was frustrated and the criticism that he was getting, and he just kind of took it out by deciding to scrub his Instagram page.
2: Everyone does social media differently. That seems like a drastic overreaction to having a bad day at work.
3: Of course it is.
2: Right? Really? I mean, that's how you're going to react to it. But if there's one thing we've learned about Cattell is that he is a pretty sensitive dude, right? And he's kind of attuned like that. Troy Lovello addressed it today. It got back to him. And I'm reading from Steve Gilbert's Twitter account because he's with the team right now. Manager Troy Lovello was asked about it just now. Here's what he said. Quote, first, I don't even know what scrubbing is. I don't get it. I mean, I'm a baseball manager. I've connected with Cattell just to find out how he's doing. Everything is in a good spot. I know that everybody wants to make some drama that's taking place here. It's nothing like it seems. He went on to say, I want to say this. Cattell has probably been as emotionally invested to this ball club, connected to his art and his craft, and has been very dedicated to being the best version that I've seen him as a Diamondback, and he's having a tremendous year. He's playing every day, and he's a really good baseball player. I just know he is a great baseball player. He's going to help us win a lot of baseball games, quote.
3: It's just, the pitcher who walked the three guys in a row, they take him out, a new pitcher comes in. He's like, let's just, you don't want to swing at the first pitch. Now you might be thinking I'm going to get a fastball here because they've walked three guys in a row, and the new pitcher comes in. He's going to want to get ahead and not walk me. And so he swings at the first pitch. The pitch was a bad pitch. It was high and it was inside. And he hits into a fielder's choice. And I think people are looking at that like, how can you swing at that pitch? And I mean, it's a good question to ask, but I'm not in his shoes. And maybe he felt like he had a chance to drive one out right there, and that would have been huge. And it didn't happen. But again, he scrubbed a lot of things. He scrubbed photos of his family, too. So people said, oh, he hates the Diamondbacks. Well, does he hate his whole family? Because he took those pictures out, photos out, too. This is the world we live in. I don't check this stuff. I don't follow Cattell Marte on Instagram, but a lot of people do. And some people like to, like when Kyler Murray scrubbed his account last year, it became a big topic. And why is he scrubbing it? And so I get it. I get it. And some of these guys are sensitive. Look, I'm not saying anything we don't know. Cattell's a very emotional, sensitive player. He's very sensitive. Okay, so he gets the criticism and he hears about the criticism, and I think it hurts him differently than it hurts other people. So that was his reaction.
2: Nathaniel Hackett says, Carson Beck does not have an arm strength problem. Is it a different problem with Carson Beck? That's next on Burns and Gambo.
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6: 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McCown back to throw. Looking for Fitzgerald and throwing it to him in the end zone. Fitzgerald leaps. Fitzgerald catches it. It's a touchdown. The first career NFL score for Fitzgerald.
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7: Off day today for the Arizona Cardinals. Tomorrow, the first padded practice of training camp. Preseason game number one, the Hall of Fame game, is just about a week and 2 days away. They'll take on the Panthers in Canton, Ohio, when Larry Fitzgerald is going to be inducted into the Pro Football Hall of Fame. Can't wait to hear his speech and can't wait to hear what he has to say about that. Of course, Jacoby Brissett should be running with the first team tomorrow during 11 on 11s as well. There is just about all the pieces are in place. Over the weekend, Paris Johnson Jr. was activated off the PUP list, so he's back. Still waiting on Josh Sweat, Gambo. There are a couple of other things. And then there's the Carson Beck story. Now, I'm going to start with Nathaniel Hackett. He's the offensive coordinator, obviously, for the Cardinals. And he was asked about Carson Beck's arm strength. And he said, hey, from where I'm sitting, nothing wrong with Beck's arm strength.
8: I don't know where that came from. I sure enjoy watching him throw the ball down the field. I mean, he had a couple really nice ones. And for him tying his feet in and getting the timing of it and then actually calling those things and getting those opportunities are things that we just can't get enough for him. But up to this point, he's been able to place the ball all over the field.
7: And while he might have the arm strength to make the throws and get him down the field, there is some early concern about his ability to throw it where he wants to throw it. Not so much getting it down there, but throwing it where he wants to get it.
3: Yeah. I you know, just reading some of the comments from Tyler Drake and Theo Mackey, and, you know, had the struggles in the 11 and 11 on drills and missing open receivers. And so far it's a trend early. And, you know, you just played the comment with Hackett, just not really having those concerns out.

0: there. But, you know, he was working with the second string offense. But now that Jacoby's here, he's going to get further down the ladder. He'll get a lot of reps in the preseason. Look, he's a third round pick for a reason, right? He wasn't a first round pick. He wasn't a second round pick. You know, you got to work with them and develop them, and arm strength that might be an issue. I think it was one of the issues going into, you know, the draft was the arm strength was questionable, but he could get it down there. It's just, again, that's why I'm not, again, this is why I was not in favor of playing him so much earlier than so many other people wanted to play him. I want to build his confidence up. I want to give him a good, we could disagree with this. And it's okay. Everybody's entitled to their opinion. Your opinion's a little bit different than mine. I want him to play six games. You want him to play eight. We're talking about a difference of two games.
1: Mm-hmm.
0: I think the more that you could just work with him and work with him throughout the season and let him sit and let him learn and let him watch film, and then you put him in there where he doesn't get his head beat in, and you evaluate those six games. I think that, to me, that's as perfect as it can get. Now, that's my opinion. Yours might be different and others might be different. Some people want to throw him in the fire right away. There are people who didn't want to sign Jacoby Brissett to $15 million. Play the kid. Let's see what he's got. He's not ready.
2: No.
0: To be an NFL starting quarterback. Plain and simple. He's not ready to play.
2: No, he's not. But I want to make sure I'm perfectly clear on this. When I said that I wanted Carson Beck to play eight games, that was predicated on the belief that he was showing the coaches that he was ready to be thrown out there, right? Like, I'm not just throwing him out there just to throw him out there. Two things have to happen for Carson Beck to play. Number one, first and foremost, he's got to be ready, all right? The coach has got to be able to look at him and go, okay, he's swimming. He's in over his head. He's never going to manage it. Forget it. I'm assuming that by week eight, he'd have enough under his belt practice-wise to be ready. But if he's not, he's not. Number two is that they have to be, you know, 2-6 on the season, 1-7 on the season. They have to be falling apart. There has to be no reason to keep going with any of the other quarterbacks to give yourself that look. If neither of those things are happening, if one of those things isn't happening, then you're not going to throw Carson Beck out there. I think the concern with Beck, to Nathaniel Hackett's point, isn't so much the arm strength. He's saying, you know, because it's the torn UCL. It's the elbow injury that he suffered back in, 2024, and people are wondering whether that robbed him of his strength. The early returns, to your point, is that he's just having an accuracy issue. Like, he's missing guys in practice. He's missing guys in terms of where he's trying to place the ball. If he's doing that, I mean, again, we're having a October conversation in July. A lot can change between October and July when it comes to Carson Beck and how he looks. I think right now, it sounds like he looks every bit the part of a quarterback who was taken in the third round of the NFL draft, who obviously has some question marks, right? Like, I mean, does it surprise anybody that he's coming out here and he's missing guys? He wasn't the number three pick overall in the draft. He was a third round pick in the NFL draft.
0: Yeah. And, you know, I think that the quarterback that he is today on July 27th is going to be a different quarterback when you start to get into November, because he's going to have a training camp. This is his first NFL training camp. He's going to have a training camp under his belt. He's going to have a lot of games in the preseason in which he gets reps. Okay. He might get reps in all four games. You're also going to go into the season. He's going to sit and he's going to learn. Jacoby Brissett's a good leader. He's going to have those guys. And I think he will be a different quarterback. It'll be a different quarterback next year after he has his second NFL training camp. Will he ever be good enough to be the franchise quarterback for the Arizona Cardinals? I don't know. But I wouldn't say that the start that he's off to in 1 week of training camp is something that I'm concerned at. And just like, how many players have we been gaga over that, like, we're lighting it up in training camp? Oh my goodness, this guy's going to be unbelievable. I mean, the guy that stands out to me is that cornerback that was just picking off everybody. He was shutting down everybody. He couldn't play.
2: Yeah.
0: Was that Brandon Williams?
2: I think it was Brandon Williams. Well, he was the converted wide receiver to a defensive back, and he was shutting everybody down in training camp.
0: Everybody. Yeah. He's making these one-handed interceptions. Like, this kid's going to be unbelievable. Couldn't play.
2: I'm not worried about, to draw any conclusions. And I don't think it's Tyler Drake's intention to draw any conclusions about him. It's not Tail Mackey's. They're just telling us what they see, right? They're just, here's during the open part of practice, which I'm allowed to comment on as a reporter covering the Arizona Cardinals, I have to tell you what I'm observing. And what I'm observing is that Carson Beck's missing some dudes. You know, those same people have also said Michael Wilson looks fantastic. Darius Robinson looks like a new man so far during practice.
0: Right.
2: That the reps are split very, very equally between Wilson and Marvin Harrison Jr. and Trey McBride. There's lots of talk about Jeremiah Love and whether he's ready to be the starting RB1 or whether it's going to be Tyler Algier. Like it's nothing. It is absolutely nothing to start thinking that it has succeeded or failed because Carson Beck is not able to hit open wide receivers at this point in the game. It's just way, way too early to draw any conclusions about anybody when you haven't. But I will say this. There's no hiding for Carson Beck a week from Thursday when they play the Panthers in that preseason game one. I would assume he's going to play and he's going to play a lot. We'll all get a real good look at Carson Beck to see where he is on page one, chapter one of his NFL career. I personally can't wait. I can't wait until that game for no other reason other than to see where he is and how he does in that moment so we can get a snapshot this moment in time picture of how Carson Beck looks as an NFL quarterback.
0: Yeah, I think it's one of the key things to watch in these preseason games is how he plays.
2: Yeah.
0: How he plays, because this whole season is going to be an evaluation in some way, shape, or form of him and whether he's the guy or they have to go draft somebody next year.
2: This Wednesday is Miracle Treat Day. 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D-backs Pirates, will preview it next here on the Burns and Gambo Show.
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9: Yeah, why?
2: Because Diamondbacks baseball is what's on tonight. It's actually on this afternoon. 3:45 first pitch, game one of a big series against the Pittsburgh Pirates. We're going to preview that series coming up in just a moment. So that's what's on tonight, Diamondbacks baseball against Pittsburgh. Let's get you a little D-backs on deck, shall we?
8: Arizona Sports, the home of Arizona Diamondbacks baseball. We're checking in on the Diamondbacks as they warm up for the game's first pitch. 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
2: Diamondbacks baseball taking on another team, chasing them in the wild card race in the National League, where things are getting real, real tight. Diamondbacks and the Pittsburgh Pirates, and today's pitching matchup is brought to you by the Window Depot. Gambo, Merrill Kelly gets the start for the Arizona Diamondbacks. The right-hander is 8-8 with a 5.12 ERA. Mitch Keller gets the start for Pittsburgh. The righty is 6-7 with a 4.90 ERA.
10: Yeah, Merrill Kelly, you know, 8 seasons with the team. He's tied for the second longest tenure. Active D-back with Gallen and Ginkel. He's done a really good job for them. He's bounced back recently. He got off to a tough start, but he has been better lately. Last start, he got the win against the A's. He only gave up 2 runs in 5 innings. In his last 4 starts, that includes Milwaukee, San Diego, St. Louis, and the A's, he's 3-0 with a 2.45 ERA. Only 6 earned runs in 22 innings with 8 walks and 18 strikeouts. So he has really been coming on as of late, just in time. They need that shot in the arm from him.
2: Mitch Keller, as I mentioned, 6-7 with a 4.90 ERA. His last time out against the Yankees, he went 5 innings, gave up no runs, 3 hits, struck out 6 in that outing. The Diamondbacks, in many ways, are fortunate with the way this series lines up for them. Their 3 best pitchers, Merrill Kelly, Brandon Pfaadt, and Erod, are all scheduled to go in these 3. For the Diamondbacks, they will miss Paul Skenes. They will miss Braxton Ashcraft, the 2 better pitchers of the Pittsburgh Pirates. And instead, we'll get a combination of Keller, Bubba Chandler, and Jared Jones. Not bad pitchers by any stretch, but certainly if you could handpick 2 guys that you'd probably want to avoid in this series, those are the 2 you'd want to avoid if you're the Diamondbacks.
10: Yeah, keep your eye out for Erod. They really struggle against left-handed pitching. They have had some real struggles against lefties, so that bodes well that you've got at least 1 going in this series.
2: That start is coming up on Wednesday morning. The pitching matchup brought to you by the Window Depot. 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I'm going to jump to the MLB standings. 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Starting the day, Gambo, Diamondbacks are 55-51 with a 1-game lead over the Pirates and the Nationals for the final wild card spot in the National League. 1.5 over the Cardinals, 2 over the Padres. Now, we know the situation with the Nationals. They lost the tiebreaker by losing that series. The same is at stake over these three games for the Diamondbacks. They need to win this series to at least give themselves a chance to win the next tiebreaker against Pittsburgh. Should they lose this series to Pittsburgh, they will lose the tiebreaker to the Pirates as well. So it's a big series for them.
10: So what we know right now is that they do have the tiebreaker over the St. Louis Cardinals, but they do not have it over the Washington Nationals.
2: Yes.
10: And this series will determine whether they have it over the Pirates.
2: Yeah, it goes next to divisional record. If your head-to-head is tied, it goes next to divisional record, and that's why winning yesterday for the Diamondbacks would have been so key, because their divisional record is way better than the Nationals. It's better than it is for the Diamondbacks than it is for the Pirates, but not by as much. So it still could come down to how the season ends for the two teams. But there's no question that if they drop the series to the Pirates will have the tiebreaker, and it won't go to divisional record. So it is very important for the Diamondbacks to win two of three in this series. They're two games back, by the way, of the Philadelphia Phillies for the second wild card spot in the National League as well. Today's injury report is brought to you by Barrow Neurological Institute. Learn more at barrowneuro.org. Over the weekend, Michael Soroka threw a two-inning, 35-pitch BP session. He is lined up to throw another bullpen session today, and then after that could pitch in a bridge league game, a game at like the complex or something like that, in his next outing. So he's getting closer, but not quite there yet. Justin Martinez threw a bullpen session on Saturday. He'll pitch in a bridge league game tomorrow. And Jordan Lawler took five at-bats at the Diamondbacks spring training complex, working his way back from a hamstring injury. So a few of their guys, Gambo, starting to get a little bit closer.
10: Yeah, good news for them. They could use these guys coming back, especially I'm sure that the Diamondbacks don't want to be throwing Bratt and Cole Drake out there in back-to-back games. So getting some starters back would be cute, would be huge.
2: Gambo's got a key to tonight's game for you.
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8: D-backs keys to the game. Arizona Sports, the home of Arizona Diamondbacks baseball.
10: You know, somehow we've complained about the two blown saves that Paul Sewald has. Fans go crazy when Sewald struggles, even if it's not a save situation, and he comes in the ninth inning of a tie game. But if there's a team has to complain about their bullpen, it's the Pittsburgh Pirates. They have 15 blown saves. That's top four in Major League Baseball. Their bullpen ERA is 4.46, but over the past month, the bullpen's ERA is 6.53 with a walk rate over 14%. Their bullpen has a lot of issues, mainly command, so that's the key to the game today. If you can get into their bullpen, Keller only went five innings the last time out, you've got a real chance to do some damage. So that's the key. Their bullpen has really struggled the last month. They've got a terrible save percentage. They blow a lot of saves. They have a hard time closing out baseball games. And by the way, Gabby Moreno is just raking on the road.
2: Yes, he is. That is going to do it for us. We're out of here. Steve Zinsmeister is next with the D-backs BP show. We'll see you tomorrow straight at 2 o'clock here on Burns and Gambo.
10: Have a great night, everyone.
11: You're still here? 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
15: The Snakes make their next stop on a four-city road trip. Welcome to the D-backs BP show as the Arizona Diamondbacks visit the Pittsburgh Pirates for a three-game series at PNC Park. My name is Steve Zinsmeister with our technical director, Allie Narini. It was a tough weekend in D.C. as the D-backs dropped 2 out of 3 to the Nationals, but Arizona still sitting in playoff position as of right now. They're in that third wild card spot, just one game separating them and the Pirates and the Nats. That's one of the reasons why this series is so important. You're facing your direct competition in the playoff hunt. But on top of that, the Pirates took 2 out of 3 from the D-backs at Chase Field earlier this season. So you need to win at least 2 of these 3 games in order to split the season series, potentially collect a tiebreaker against Pittsburgh. We've all learned how important those tiebreakers can be. Just look at what happened in 2024. The NL race is so tight right now, you might be splitting hairs at the end of the season. So you just lost the tiebreaker to the Nats this weekend. Don't let the tiebreaker against the Buccos slip away too. Good news is the Diamondbacks, they have their 3 best pitchers on the mound in this series. Game 1 will be Merrill Kelly. Game 2, Brandon Pfaadt. And Game 3, Eduardo Rodriguez. That is the way that you want to set things up heading into one of the most important series of this road trip, if not the entire season up until this point. The Pirates, they've scored the 2nd most runs in baseball, I think it is, this year. You're coming off of a game where the Nationals scored double digits, so there's a lot riding on the starting pitching in this series to put your team in a position to win each and every day, then turn things over to the bullpen, which has been so good all season long, and do that when the time comes. Let's talk a little bit about Merrill Kelly for a second. His month of July has been so refreshing to see. 4 starts, a 3-0 record, 2.45 is his ERA. His June ERA was 7.31, so he's dramatically turned things around. Hasn't given up more than 2 earned runs in a start since June, and there's a good chance for him and the D-backs to get back in the win column here again today. This is the series opener against the Pirates, of course, and the Diamondbacks rolling out a similar top of the lineup that we've seen the past couple of days. Corbin Carroll, for the 3rd game in a row, will hit leadoff. That puts Perdomo in the 2nd spot. Gabby Moreno was promoted to the 3-hole just a couple of days ago. That's where he's at again today. And Ketel Marte, for the 3rd straight game, batting cleanup, something that he had never done in his career up until this past road trip. All right, coming up, we'll go live to PNC Park, where Todd Walsh from D-backs TV is standing by as we get you set for the series opener in Pittsburgh. More of the D-backs BP show right after this on the Morgan & Morgan D-backs Radio Network.
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15: The Diamondbacks woke up in playoff position this morning, but today they start a series against a team who is hot on their heels. Three games against the Pittsburgh Pirates could swing things for either team in either direction. And joining me from PNC Park, it's D-backs TV broadcaster Todd Walsh. Hey, Todd, appreciate you taking the time, man, especially since you're in your, what, third city in the last 5 days?
23: Everybody keeps bringing that up. Yes, I am. So far, it just feels like a normal long road trip. But I think after game one in Cleveland rolls around, I might have some shell shock. But right now, it's just a long road trip. It's nothing extraordinary. Yeah.
15: Yet, the key word there. We're about a week-ish away from the trade deadline. Six games left on this road trip, as you mentioned. I know that you've been talking with some of the players. Particularly, I heard your conversation with Geraldo Perdomo when it comes to the trade deadline. And what are some of the players saying at a time where each game kind of feels like it carries a lot of weight?
23: I love what Geraldo said to Nick on the Picoro on the follow-up when Nick said, well, what would you like to see happen? He said, I'd like two starting pitchers and another bat. Like, okay. All right. Yeah, that's the kid in the candy shop, right? You know, traditionally players don't talk too much about that to people like me, but there's just always a sense they're on trade deadline. They know the story. They know the drill. They're so much more in tune to things now than ever before since I started. So I think what they're trying to avoid most of all is an upheaval of their lives. You know, this is a personal thing. These guys are humans. They have families, most of them. And that's kind of how I feel when I sense guys maybe talking about it in groups, but they don't do much of that. I was interested to hear from Geraldo last night. He's never afraid to speak his mind, and he did. And I just go back to a year ago, Steve, and it was such a disaster going into the trade deadline. I don't feel that kind of tension like I did a year ago because you don't really hear a lot of names up on the trade block. I think this team believes in itself and they would like some help. I also think there is a bit of frustration with these young pitchers that, like yesterday, I'm sorry, if you're going to get three different leads in the four innings that you pitch, you better find a way to have a couple of shutdown innings. And I think that's where the frustration's probably mounting. I don't think anyone's going to say anything like that, but I sure feel it. And, you know, all of us in the peanut gallery are talking about it clearly.
15: Let's talk a little more about pitching. The Diamondbacks are going to have their three best starters on the mound in this series, starting with Merrill Kelly. What have you enjoyed most about Merrill's turnaround? Obviously, July being a heck of a lot better than what we saw in June and the months prior. What do you love about what he's producing right now on the mound?
23: That he said after the game, I just had to put my foot down. When you hear that from Merrill, like he was not going to accept the failure, not going to accept not delivering the pitches where he needed to deliver them. He was very analytical and at times a little ornery as the struggles continued and was very, very forthright about, you know, the fact that he didn't have any answers and it was still searching. But when I heard him say that, I just had to put my foot down. Sometimes maybe it's just as easy as that. I'm not letting this happen again. A veteran can do that. A veteran can say that. And that's what I like the most about it.
15: On the offensive side of things, Torey Lovello's been shaking up the lineup a little bit. Corbin Carroll's been hitting leadoff. Gabby Moreno promoted to the three hole. You already mentioned Ketel Marte hitting in the cleanup spot, really for the first time in his entire career.
0: I know that we didn't get to see the dividends in the first time they did it. This will just be, you know, two times we've seen it. But what are your thoughts on the shakeup at the top of the lineup for the Diamondbacks?
23: I don't think Torrey had a choice. I know he wanted to, he's got to get those guys to do something. He changed it now from the big three to the big four, and he throws Moreno into that mix, as you just hit. And what do they get? Five hits, six runs, five walks, a homer. I don't know how many RBIs yesterday. That's why I was like, okay, this is working. I applaud him for doing that. As he said to us yesterday, I couldn't just sit still. And that was after winning two straight games, right? So he had to do something. And you know, I would have loved to have heard the conversation that he had with Cattell. As I mentioned earlier, he said to me, I wanted him to tell me I'll bat cleanup. And that's how it played out.
0: Interesting. Can we take a second to further spotlight Gabby Moreno, who has been on an absolute tear for the last month and a half or so at the plate? And hearing Derek Hall talk this week publicly about how the organization has at least approached Gabby about preliminary talks on an extension, I think it's become very clear the value that he brings, not just defensively or to the pitching staff, but he's quickly become one of the most important pieces of the lineup. And I think, therefore, we can make the conclusion he's one of the most important pieces of this entire team, don't you think?
23: Yeah, it's funny you should say that. We're debating when to talk about that on D-backs TV tonight. It's almost like he read our script, how important he is to our team, this group. And it's not just on the field, by the way, and at the bat and behind the plate. He's a kind of a rock in the room with a group of guys, and it's pretty easy to see and how much they respect him. He's got an easygoing way about him, but he's out there grinding every single day at the toughest position in baseball, and he's so good at it. And now just to see him even flashing the power is remarkable. I would have questioned his ability to stay healthy because it has been a problem, but I'm not going to bring that up.
0: Well, Todd, appreciate your insights as always. Thanks so much for spending a few minutes. Thanks for letting me peek at your pregame notes, by the way.
23: It's almost like you read them. You want an email that you shouldn't be? Well,
0: I suppose our pregame shows might look kind of similar today. But
23: yeah, I would say so.
0: All right, Todd, thanks so much, man. That's Todd Walsh, D-backs TV broadcaster, joining me from PNC Park. When we come back, we're going to take a look at the injury report for today's game on the Morgan & Morgan Diamondbacks Radio Network.
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15: 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Let's start with Michael Soroka, who threw a bullpen today, who will also throw about 50 pitches in a bridge camp game on Thursday.
0: as he is getting closer and closer to returning to the starting rotation. Corbin Burnes and Zach Gallen both throwing long toss out to about 90 feet, so it sounds like they might be on similar time frames in terms of when they might be returning. And Ryan Nelson has begun his throwing program as well, so a lot of pitchers on their way back in the second half of the season for the Diamondbacks. Jordan Lawler will play in a bridge camp game, maybe even multiple games this week, as he's been running at about 50% effort right now. Would be really good to get him back in the big league outfield sometime soon. Speaking of which, Lourdes Gurriel Jr. is also ramping things up after missing some time with a groin strain. So that's another outfielder you could potentially be adding to the mix here soon. In just a moment, Mike Farron checks in with D-backs manager Torey Lovello. Stick around and you'll hear it right here on the D-backs BP show on the Morgan & Morgan Diamondbacks Radio Network.
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10: Toronto is a disappointing finish to the Washington series. Let's start with Cole Drake's performance. What did you see and what needs to improve for the next time out for him?
26: There was a couple of innings, a couple of pitches that he threw that I thought were exactly where we need to be. He was driving fastballs, changing speeds. I just think he made some poor pitches to the wrong guys and ended up paying for it. And I went all in. I thought if we can get through four into the fifth, we can maneuver into the bullpen, keep the game where it was, and it would be our bullpen against their bullpen. Unfortunately, they clipped us. But overall, I thought Cole was okay. I think the spin could have been better. I like the fastball changeup combination. Eliminated a couple mistakes. We're talking about a different day.
10: It really felt like Wood was going to be his last hitter either way. What went into the decision to let him go a third time against Wood?
26: He handled him. I think there was an easy out the first at-bat. I know there was a line drive ground ball the second base, second at-bat. Left on left, is it a real thing with Wood? I'm not sure. I think he's just that good of a hitter. But I felt like because he handled him, I wanted to maybe one plus Loaiza. I didn't know what that would mean, if it was going to be one out, two outs, plus the inning. I just was trying to shorten Loaiza's outing as much as I possibly could, knowing what I was going to ask him to do. But it ended up costing us.
10: When you watch Loaiza and Garcia yesterday, I mean, both of them have been so good for you. Like, how weird is it? I don't know, frustrating is the right word. Like, how do you react react to that, knowing that nobody's going to be perfect, but it sure feels like those guys have been close to it.
26: It was a head scratcher. They've been really good. They've been on a heater. They're arguably our two most consistent and best relievers at this point in time. When you put them into a ball game, and you know they get scratched up a little bit, it's very shocking. But it just goes to show you that you don't hit your spots, you don't execute, you're gonna give up runs, especially to a team like that. The Nationals are a little bit different than any other team that we're playing in these recent days. Respectfully, you know, they've got two young hitters that are elite. They've been putting up a ton of runs, and we knew that they were capable of doing something like they did yesterday.
10: Well, let's talk a little bit about this series, because the team right behind them in runs scored is the Pittsburgh Pirates. You saw them earlier this year. What stood out about the Pirates when you saw them?
26: Their athleticism. They're very similar to the ball club that we just left in Washington, but I think they're a little bit more pitching heavy. They can dominate on the mound. They've got some really accomplished arms in the bullpen. They can go out and secure the win. So they look like a very complete team. We're missing probably their best pitcher in Paul Skeens, but as you look at the load in back of him, they're just as good. So we got to go out there and play our game.
10: All right. For Merrill Kelly against this lineup, what do you view as some of the keys?
26: Well, Merrill's got to change some speeds, as he always does. Just we love the swing and miss, but get ahead and counts, control counts, and read the swings and make adjustments the way that he always does, and get into a rhythm. When Merrill gets into a rhythm, you know, it's 15 pitches or less per inning. It gets us back in the dugout to score some runs.
10: This run over the last 15 games or so has looked an awful lot like 24 in the quality of at-bats that you guys have had. When you watched that kind of unfolding yesterday, even though you guys lost the game, were you buoyed a little bit by that? Because I know the especially the back part of the lineup has been a major concern through most of the season.
26: Well, the back part of the lineup has been picking it up a little bit. And if you look at our top hitters yesterday, they were slugging the baseball as well. So I thought it was a pretty solid offensive effort. And the way we finished, we closed it up a little bit. We got the tying run on first base after being flatlined later in the game. So hopefully it's a catalyst for what we can do today. But I'm very encouraged by the way we're getting on base via the walk, the way we're slugging the baseball and controlling counts.
10: What's the feel around these guys this year compared to a year ago coming into Pittsburgh? Because it was basically the same time of the season, but just it feels different to me. I'm curious what it feels like to you.
26: Yeah, last year trade deadline, it was very awkward. It was clear that we were going to be sellers. We said goodbye to Randall Grichuk in the dugout during the game. So we're in the middle of a wild card race, and we're in a really good position. We've earned that position, but we got to keep going out and playing really good baseball. So the feeling is that we're a winning baseball team. If we keep doing winning things, we should be in a really good spot.
10: All right, Skip, good night.
26: Thanks so much.
10: Torrey Lovello, manager of the Diamondbacks. Steve will wrap the BP show in a moment on the Morgan & Morgan Diamondbacks Radio Network.
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0: I don't need to tell you, this series has some big implications behind it, with just one game separating the Diamondbacks and the Pirates in the standings. And in the opener, we get a matchup of Merrill Kelly against Mitch Keller. Similar last names, I suppose. It should make for a good matchup at PNC Park. Mike Farron and Josh Colemeter standing by with much more on the pitching matchup, and they've got all the play-by-play action when we come back on the Diamondbacks Radio Network.
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2: 1-0. Bat is swung on and barreled out to deep left center field. Meadows is going back. He's looking. 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
3: 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Buy Jeep. Hurry in for the Jeep Declaration of Deals. Jeep, there's only one. And by Morgan & Morgan.
2: 1-1, swung on, lifted high and deep, left center field. Pajes back to the fence. He leaps. This ball is gone!
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5: The Arizona Diamondbacks are on the air from PNC Park in Pittsburgh, Pennsylvania. It's the first of a three-game series between the D-backs and fellow wildcard hopeful, the Pittsburgh Pirates. The pitching matchup today, Merrill Kelly will make the start for the D-backs. He will be opposed by Pittsburgh right-hander Mitch Keller. The producer-engineer of Diamondback Baseball today is Reagan Check. Our technical director, Ali Nerini, with Josh Kohlmetter. I'm Mike Farron, in for Chris Garagiola. The Diamondbacks fell yesterday to Washington 10-7, dropping 2 out of 3 in the nation's capital to the Washington Nationals. And as a result, now have a one-game lead over Washington and Pittsburgh for the final wild card spot in the NL. And Josh, they face a team in Pittsburgh who is very similar to that squad in Washington.

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We're sorry. 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We're sorry. 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We're sorry. 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We're sorry. 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We're sorry. 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We're sorry. 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

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Please try again. We're sorry. Due to content restrictions, this stream is not available in your area right now. 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We're sorry. Due to content restrictions, this stream is not available in your area right now. 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We're sorry. Due to content restrictions, this stream is not available in your area right now. 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We're sorry. Due to content restrictions, this stream is not available in your area right now. 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We're sorry. Due to content restrictions, this stream is not available in your area right now. 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We're sorry. 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We're sorry. 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We're sorry. 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We're sorry. 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We're sorry. 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We're sorry. 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We're sorry. 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

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We're sorry. 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

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We're sorry. 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We're sorry. 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We're sorry. 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We're sorry. 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We're sorry. 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We're sorry. 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

advice and try again. 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

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Please try again right now. Please try again later. 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We're sorry, due to content restrictions, this stream is try again. We're sorry, due to content restrictions, this stream is not available in your area right now. 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

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Due to content restrictions, this stream is not available in your area right now. 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We're sorry. 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We're sorry. 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We're sorry. 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We're sorry. 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We're sorry. 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We're sorry. 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We're sorry. 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We're sorry. 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Please try again later. If you feel this is an error, we're sorry. 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We're sorry. 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We're sorry. 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We're sorry. 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We're sorry. 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We're sorry. 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

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We're sorry. 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We're sorry. 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

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We're sorry. 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We're sorry. 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We're sorry. 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

Restrictions. 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We're sorry. 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We're sorry. 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We're sorry. 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

We're sorry. Due to content restrictions, this stream is not available in your area right now. 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We're sorry. 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If you feel

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We're sorry, due to content restrictions, this stream is not available in your area right now. Please try again later. If you feel this is an error, please enable location services on your device and try again. We're sorry, due to content restrictions, this stream is not available in your area right now. Please try again later. 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We're sorry, due to content restrictions, this stream is not available in your area right now. Please try again later. If you feel this is an error, please enable location services on your device and try again. We're sorry, due to content restrictions, this stream is not available in your area right now. Please try again later. 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We're sorry, due to content restrictions, this stream is not available in your area right now. Please try again later. 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We're sorry, due to content restrictions, this stream is not available in your area right now. 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We're sorry, due to content restrictions, this stream is not available in your area right now. 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We're sorry, due to content restrictions, this stream is not available in your area right now. Please try again later. 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We're sorry, due to content restrictions, this stream is not available in your area right now. Please try again later. 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We're sorry, due to content restrictions, this stream is not available in your area right now. Please try again later. If you feel this is

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We're sorry, due to content restrictions, this stream is not available in your area right now. Please try again later. 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We're sorry, due to content restrictions, this stream is not available in your area right now. 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We're sorry, due to content restrictions, this stream is not available in your area right now. Please try again later. 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We're sorry, due to content restrictions, this stream is not available in your area right now. Please try again later. 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We're sorry, due to content restrictions, this stream is not available in your area right now. Please try again later. 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We're sorry, due to content restrictions, this stream is not available in your area right now. Please try again later. 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We're sorry, due to content restrictions, this stream is not available in your area right now. Please try again later. 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We're sorry, due to content restrictions, this stream is not available in your area right now. Please try again later. If you feel this is an error, please enable location services on your device and try again. We're sorry, due to content restrictions, this stream is not available in your area right now. Please try again later. If you feel this is an error, please enable location services on your device and try again. We're sorry, due to content restrictions, this stream is not available in your area right now. Please try again later. If you feel this is an error, please enable location services on your device and try again. We're sorry, due to content restrictions, this stream is not available in your area right now. Please try again later. If you feel this is an error, please later. 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We're sorry, due to content restrictions, this stream is not available in your area right now. Please try again later. 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We're sorry, due to content restrictions, this stream is not available in your area right now. Please try again later. 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We're sorry, due to content restrictions, this stream is not available in your area right now. 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We're sorry, due to content restrictions, this stream is not available in your area right now. 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We're sorry, due to content restrictions, this stream is not available in your area right now. 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We're sorry, due to content restrictions, this stream is not available in your area right now. 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We're sorry, due to content restrictions, this stream is not available in your area right now. 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We're sorry, due to content restrictions, this stream is not available in your area right now. 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We're sorry, due to content restrictions, this stream is not available in your area right now. 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We're sorry, due to content restrictions.

restrictions, this stream is not available in your area right now. 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We're sorry. 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We're sorry. 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We're sorry. 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If you feel this is an error, please enable location services on your device and try again. 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We're sorry. 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Please try again later. If you feel this is an error, please enable location services on your device and try again. We're sorry. 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Please try again later. If you feel this is an error, please enable location services on your device and try again. We're sorry. 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Please try again later. If you feel this is an error, please enable location services on your device and try again. We're sorry. 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Please try again later. If you feel this is an error, please enable location services on your device and try again. We're sorry. 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Please try again later. 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We're sorry. 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Please try again later. 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We're sorry. 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Please try again later. 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We're sorry. 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Please try again later. 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We're sorry. 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Please try again later. 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

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We're sorry, due to content restrictions, this stream is not available in your area right now. 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We're sorry, due to content restrictions, this stream is not available in your area right now. Please try again later. If you feel this is an error, please enable location services on your device and try again. We're sorry.